0: very Now, Betty, what would you like to know about love?
1: Well, now, look, I've been going with a fellow for a long time, and I can't get him to pop the question.
0: Betty, perhaps he doesn't love you.
1: Love me? Why, he's crazy about me. He comes to see me every night.
0: Does he come alone, or does he bring his wife?
1: Now, you know I wouldn't go out with a married man.
0: Well, if you get married, you'll have to go out with a married man. But why go out with a married man and break up your home? No, Betty, my advice to you is to marry a single fellow.
1: But he is a single man, Groucho.
0: I'm sorry, Betty, but if you want me to be of any assistance, you'll have to tell me everything. Now, why don't you take me through a typical evening at home with your boyfriend? Tell me everything.
1: Well, all right. Now, let's see. At 8 o'clock, our doorbell rings.
0: I know. Everybody hides. You think it's the landlord.
1: I rush over to the door, and there he is, that big hunk of man. I usher him into the living room, and we sit on the couch.
0: Doesn't he say hello?
1: He looks at me for a half hour. Then I look at him for a half hour.
0: Well, there's an hour shot to pieces. Now what happened?
1: Well, after that, he tells me all the things he's been doing at the office during the day.
0: There goes another hour. Now, during this dreary palaver, does he have his arm around you?
1: No, he can't. My father is sitting on the couch.
0: That shouldn't stop him from putting his arm around you.
1: But father is sitting between us.
0: Where's your mother?
1: Oh, well, she went with my brother over to his girl's house.
0: Your folks certainly trust you, kids. Now, tell me, what happens around 9:30?
1: Around 9:30, father takes an apple out of his pocket and starts to polish it.
0: Is he blowing it, please?
1: Then Charlie sees the moon shining through the window.
0: You mean Charlie is still awake?
1: And he suggests that we go out into the garden and sit on the bench.
0: That's the first smart move he's made. Now, when you sit it on the bench in the garden, does Charlie put his arm around you?
1: No, he can't. Father is still sitting between us.
0: Why? What happened to the apple?
1: But Charlie and I just love it there in the garden. It's so peaceful and quiet. The stars are dancing in the sky, and the moon is shining down on Father's apple.
0: Doesn't your old man wear a hat?
1: And the only sound that breaks the stillness of the night is the sound of the frogs as they croak.
0: I bet Charlie would like to hear your old man do that.
1: Now it's about 10:30, and Charlie takes off his gloves.
0: You know, Charlie sounds like a pretty hot lover. I'll bet by 11 he'll take his hat off.
1: Then we go back into the house. You see, Father is getting pretty cold.
0: Imagine by this time, Charlie's getting pretty cold, too.
1: Now, when we get back in the living room, we all sit down on the couch. Then Father gets bored and starts to yawn.
0: Are you sure he's bored?
1: Yes, because by this time, Mother has joined us. Oh, yes, and my brother, too.
0: Must be pretty crowded on the couch by now. Tell me, what's happened to Charlie?
1: Charlie's sitting on the floor, polishing Father's apple.
0: How long has this apple been in the family?
1: Oh, I don't know, Groucho, but I wish you could tell me how I can get Charlie to marry me.
0: Betty, the solution is very simple. Put your mother and father on the couch. Put your brother on relief. Send Charlie to the fruit store for a bag of apples. Give the apples to your father, pull the bag over Charlie's head, and don't sit under the apple tree with anyone.

0: Hey, gang. Listen, if we don't close this letter, we'll miss the mail. We better all sign it so we can seal the envelope.
1: I'll put down my giant Hancock, or my Groucho Marx, to be more exact. Yours very truly, John Hancock.
2: And this is Mrs. Hancock. Fella, here's a little something I wish I could deliver to each one of you in person. It goes like this. Love, Betty Grable.
3: Yes, ma'am. There are many ways to sign letters. I like to make mine a musical one at the piano. Like this.

0: very sincerely.
1: Okay, good.
2: Well, Mr. Kirby, that goes for all of us. You know, fellas, we get to sign this letter to you, but actually, we're just holding the pen for your folks and your girlfriend and your kid sister. So I'll sign yours with love. 131,999,999 folks at home, plus Stevie Garland.

0: Hello, everyone, and welcome to the Southern Tier Radio Theater, an hour of old-time radio for your listening pleasure. I'm Jake Longwell, your host. Thank you so much for joining me again this week. We'll begin this week's show with an episode of Suspense, the premier thriller series in all of the golden age of radio, at least in my humble opinion. I'm sure many old-time radio fans and scholars alike would agree with that. Suspense enjoyed a run of well over two decades, beginning in 1940 and running all the way until 1962. It was, in fact, one of the last radio shows of its kind to be heard in the early 60s when radio had become pretty much a music-driven medium. This is a broadcast from early on in Suspense, and this broadcast stars Orson Welles. It's from September 2nd of 1942, so right in the thick of World War II, and you'll certainly hear a lot of war references, especially at the end of the show. As I said, starring Orson Welles, this broadcast was originally heard, this particular play, on his own Mercury Theater show a year prior to this, but here we have the Suspense version. It's entitled The Hitchhiker.
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produced and directed by William Spear and scored by Bernard Herrmann. The notable melodramas from stage and screen, fiction and radio, presented each week to bring you to the edge of your chair.

Good evening. This is Orson Welles. And very happy I am to be back in the United States and back on the Columbia Network, even for so short a visit as this one. Back with old friends like Johnny Dietz, who's tonight's director, and Bernard Herrmann. The Mercury Theater presented tonight's radio play for the first time last year. They came right out then and hailed it as a classic of the medium. Nobody argued the point. A lot of people asked us to do it again, so it's gratifying to get the chance now and to find a favorite of ours in this distinguished anthology of spook shows. Personally, I've never met anybody who didn't like a good ghost story. But I know a lot of people who think there are a lot of people who don't like a good ghost story. For the benefit of these, at least, I go on record at the outset of this evening's entertainment with a sober assurance that although blood may be curdled on this program, none will be spilt. There's no shooting, knifing, throttling, axing, or poisoning here. No clanking chains, no cobwebs, no bony and or hairy hands appearing from secret panels or, better yet, bedroom curtains. If it's any part of that dear old phosphorescent foolishness that people who don't like ghost stories don't like, then again, I promise you, we haven't got it. Not tonight. What we do have is a thriller. It's half as good as we think it is. You can call it a shocker. It's already been called a real Orson Welles story. Now, frankly, I don't know what this means. I've been on the air directing and acting in my own shows for quite a while now, and I don't suppose I've done more than half a dozen thrillers in all that time. Honestly, I don't think even that many, but it seems I do have a reputation for the uncanny. Quite possibly, a little escapade of mine involving a couple of planets, which shall be nameless, is responsible. Doesn't really matter. Don't think I disapprove of thrillers. I don't. A story doesn't have to appeal to the heart. It can also appeal to the spine. Sometimes you want your heart to be warmed, and sometimes you want your spine to tingle. The tingling, it's to be hoped, will be quite audible as you listen tonight to The Hitchhiker. That's the name of our story, The Hitchhiker.

0: 66, just west of Gallup, New Mexico. 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Keep me from going crazy. I've got to tell this quickly. I'm not crazy now. I feel perfectly well, except that I'm running a slight temperature. My name is Ronald Adams. I'm 36 years of age. Unmarried, tall, dark, with a black mustache. I drive a 1940 Buick, license number 6Y175189. I was born in Brooklyn. All this I know. I know that I'm at this moment perfectly sane. That it's not me who's gone mad. It's something else. Something utterly beyond my control. I'd love to speak quickly. At any minute, the link may break. This may be the last thing I ever tell on Earth. The last night I ever see the stars. 6 days ago, I left Brooklyn to drive to California.
1: Goodbye, son. Good luck to you, my boy.
0: Goodbye, Mother. Here, give me a kiss, and I'll go.
1: I'll come out with you in the car.
0: Oh, no, it's raining. Stay here at the door. Hey, what's this? Tears? I thought you promised me you wouldn't cry.
1: Oh, I know, dear. I'm sorry. But I do hate to see you.
0: I'll be back. You've only been on the coast 3 months.
1: It isn't that. It's just a trip. Ronald, I wish you weren't drowning.
0: Oh, Mother, there you go again. People do it every day.
1: I know, but you'll be careful, won't you? Promise me you'll be extra careful. Don't fall asleep, or drive fast, or pick up any strangers on the road.
0: Oh, gosh. I think I was still 17 here, you
1: child. Oh. And why? I mean, as soon as you get to Hollywood, won't you, son?
0: Of course I will. Don't you worry. It's mainly going to happen. It's just 8 days of perfectly simple driving on smooth, decent, civilized roads with a hot dog or a hamburger stand every 10 miles.

drive ahead of me, even the loneliness seemed like a lark. I reckoned without him. Crossing Brooklyn Bridge that morning in the rain, I saw a man leaning against the cables. He seemed to be waiting for a lift. There were spots of fresh rain on his shoulders. He was carrying a cheap overnight bag in one hand. He was thin, nondescript, with a cap pulled down over his eyes. I would have forgotten him completely, except that just an hour later, while crossing the Pulaski Skyway over the Jersey Flats, I saw him again. At least, he looked like the same person. He was standing now with one thumb pointing west. I couldn't figure out how he got there, but I thought probably one of those fast trucks had picked him up, beat me to the Skyway, and let him off. I didn't stop for him. Then late that night, I saw him again. It's on the new Pennsylvania Turnpike between Harrisburg and Pittsburgh. It's 265 miles long with a very high speed limit. I was just slowing down for one of the tunnels when I saw him, standing under an arc light by the side of the road. I seemed quite distinctly the bag.

0: fact that coincidences are whatever it was in the Willys. Stop at the next gas station.
1: Yes, sir.
0: I'll fill her up.
1: Certainly, sir. Check your oil, sir?
0: No, thanks. Yes. It hasn't been raining here recently, has it?
1: Not a drop of rain all week.
0: Oh? Oh, I suppose that doesn't do your business any harm.
1: Oh, people drive through here all kinds of weather. Mostly business, you know. There aren't many pleasure cars out on the turnpike this season of the year.
0: I suppose not. What about hitchhikers?
1: Hitchhikers here?
0: What's the matter? Don't you ever see any?
1: Not much. If we did, it'd be a sight for sore eyes.
0: Why?
1: Oh, a guy'd be a fool who started out to hitch rides on this road. Look at it.
0: Then, you've never seen anybody?
1: No. Maybe they get the lift before the turnpike starts. I mean, you know, just before the toll house. But then it'd be a mighty long ride. Most cars wouldn't want to pick up a guy for that long a ride. And you know, this is pretty lonesome country here. Mountains and woods. You ain't seen anybody like that, have you?
0: No. Oh, no, not at all. It's just a technical question.
1: Okay. Well, that'll be just $1.49 with the tax.
0: Gradually passed through my mind a sheer coincidence. I had a good night's sleep in Pittsburgh. I didn't think about the man all next day until just outside of Zanesville, Ohio, I saw him again. It's a bright, sunshiny afternoon. The peaceful Ohio fields, brown with the autumn stubble, lay greening in the golden light. I was driving slowly, drinking it in, and the road suddenly ended in a detour. In front of the barrier, he was standing. Let me explain about his appearance before I go on. I repeat, there was nothing sinister about him. He was as drab as a mud fence, nor was his attitude menacing. He merely stood there, waiting, almost drooping a little, with cheap overnight bag in his hand. He looked as though he'd been waiting there for hours. And he looked up. He hailed me. He started to walk forward.
2: Hello! Hello! Hello!
0: No, not just now, sorry.
2: Go to California?
0: No, not today. The other way, going to New York, sorry. After I got the car back on the road again, I felt like a fool. Yet the thought of picking him up, of having him sit beside me, was somehow unbearable. At the same time, I felt more than ever unspeakably alone.

ticked off one by one. The light changed. I knew now that I was going to see him again. And though I dreaded the sight, I caught myself searching the side of the road, waiting for him.

0: Yeah, what is it? What do you want?
1: Sell sandwiches and coffee, don't you?
0: Yeah, we go in the daytime. We're closed up now for the
1: I know, but I was wondering if you could possibly have a cup of coffee, black coffee, just...
0: No, not this time of night, mister. My wife's a coffee, she's a man.
1: Don't shut the door, please. Listen, just a minute ago... Just a minute ago, there was a man standing here right beside the stand, a suspicious-looking man. I don't mean to disturb it. And you see, I was driving along when I just happened to look, and there he was.
0: How's he doing?
1: Well, nothing.
0: You've been taking a nip, that's what you've been doing. Now, on your way before I call out Sheriff Oates.
1: I got into the car again and drove on slowly. It's getting to hate the car. I could have found a place to stop. To rest a little. I was in the Ozark Mountains of Missouri now. Few resort places ever closed, only an occasional log cabin, seemingly deserted. That's all that broke the monotony of the wild, wooded landscape. And I had seen him at that roadside stand. I knew I'd see him again. Maybe at the next turn of the road. I knew that when I saw him next, run him down.

late next afternoon. Stopped a car at a sleepy little junction just across the border into Oklahoma to let a train pass by. When he appeared across the tracks, leaning against a telephone pole. Perfectly airless, dry day. The red clay of Oklahoma was baking under the southwestern sun. Yet there were spots of fresh rain on his shoulders. I couldn't stand that. Without thinking, blindly, I started the car across the tracks. He didn't look up at me. He was staring at the ground. I stepped on the gas car, bearing the wheel sharply toward him. I could hear the train in the distance now, and I didn't care. And I went along the car. The train was coming close. I could hear its bell ringing and the cry of its whistle. Still, he stood there. And now I knew that he was beckoning me to my death.

0: steadier than that. The starter worked at last. I managed to back up. When the train passed, he was gone. I was all alone in the hot, dry afternoon. After that, I knew I had to do something. I didn't know who this man was, or what he wanted of me. I only knew that from now on, I mustn't let myself alone on the road for 1 minute. Hello there. Like a ride?
1: Well, what do you think? How far are you going?
0: Where do you want to go?
1: Amarillo, Texas.
0: I'll drive you there.
1: Gee. Do you mind if I take off my shoes? My dog would kill him.
0: Go right ahead.
1: Oh, gee, what a break.
0: Have you hitchhiked much?
1: Sure. Only it's tough sometimes in these great open spaces to get the break.
0: I just think it would be. Though I'll bet you get a good pickup in a fast car. If you did, you could get places faster than, say, another person in another car, couldn't you?
1: I don't get you.
0: Well, take me, for instance. Suppose I'm driving across the country, say, at a nice steady clip, about 45 miles an hour. Couldn't a girl like you, just standing beside the road waiting for Liz, beat me to town, or any town, provided she got picked up every time in a car doing from 65 to 70 miles an hour?
1: I don't know. What difference does it make?
0: Oh, no difference. It's just a crazy idea I had sitting here in the car.
1: Oh, imagine spending your time in a swell car thinking of things like that.
0: What would you do instead?
1: What would I do? If I was a good-looking fellow like yourself, why, I just enjoy myself every minute of the time. I'd sit back and relax. If I saw a good-looking girl along the side of the road, hey, look out!
0: Did you see him?
1: See who?
0: A man standing beside the barbed wire fence.
1: I didn't see anybody. It wasn't nothing but a bunch of cows and a wire fence.
0: No?
1: What do you think he was doing? Trying to run into the barbed wire fence?
0: A man there, I tell you. A thin gray man with an overnight bag in his hand. Well, I was trying to run him down.
1: Run him down? Kill him?
0: Say you didn't see him back there? You sure?
1: I didn't see a soul.
0: Watch for him the next time and keep watching. Keep your eyes peeled on the road. He'll turn up again. Maybe in a minute. There! Look there!
1: How does this door work? I've got knowledge.
0: Did you see him that time?
1: No, I didn't see him that time. And personally, mister, I don't expect never to see him. All I want to do is go on living. I don't see how I will very long driving with you.
0: Oh, I'm sorry. I don't know what came over me, but please don't go.
1: So if you'll excuse me...
0: You can't go. Listen, how would you like to go to California? I'll drive you to California.
1: See, is pink elephants all the way? No, thanks. Thanks just the same.
0: Listen, please, just 1 minute, please.
1: You know what I think you need, big boy? Not a girlfriend. Just a good dose of sleep.
0: Please.
1: There, I got it now.
0: No, you can't go. Please,
1: come back. Get your hands off me. Do you hear me? Get your hands off me.
0: She ran from me. Though I were a monster. 2 minutes later, I saw a passing truck pick her up. I knew then that I was utterly alone. It was in the heart of the great Texas prairies. There wasn't a car on the road after the truck went by. I tried to figure out what to do. I'd get hold of myself. I could find a place to rest, or even if I could sleep right here in the car for a few hours along the side of the road. I was getting my winter overcoat out of the back seat to use as a blanket when I saw him coming toward me, emerging from the herd of moving steers.

0: I should have spoken to him then. Fought it out then and there. But now he began to be everywhere. Whenever I stopped, even for a moment, for gas, for oil, for a drink of pop, a cup of coffee, a sandwich, he was there. I saw him standing outside the auto camp in Amarillo that night when I dared to slow down. He was sitting near the drinking fountain, a little camping spot just inside the border of New Mexico. He was waiting for me outside the Navajo reservation where I stopped to check my tires. I saw him in Albuquerque when I bought 20 gallons of gas. I was afraid to stop. I began to drive faster and faster. I was in lunar landscape now. The great arid mesa country of New Mexico. I drove through it with the indifference of a fly crawling over the face of the moon. Now he didn't even wait for me to stop. Unless I drove at 85 miles an hour over those endless roads, he waited for me at every other mile. I'd see his figure, shadowless, flitting before me, still in the same attitude, over the cold, lifeless ground, flitting over dried-up rivers, over broken stones cast up by old glacial upheavals, flitting in that pure and cloudless air. Myself when I finally reached Gallup, New Mexico this morning. There's an auto camp here. Cold, almost deserted this time of year. I went inside and asked if there was a telephone. I had the feeling that if only I could speak to someone familiar, someone I loved, I could pull myself together.
1: Your call, please.
0: Long distance.
1: Long distance, certainly. This is long distance.
0: I'd like to put in a call to my home in Brooklyn, New York. I'm Ronald Adams. The number is Beechwood 200828.
1: Certainly, I will try to get it for you. Albuquerque, New York for Gallup.
2: New York.
1: Gallup, New Mexico, calling Beechwood 200828.
0: I read somewhere that love could banish demons. It's the middle of the morning. I knew Mother would be home. I pictured her tall and white-haired in her crisp house dress, going about her tasks. Enough, I thought, just to hear the even calmness of her voice.
1: Will you please deposit $3.85 for the first 3 minutes? When you have deposited a dollar and a half, will you wait until I have collected the money?

0: Will you please deposit the remaining 85 cents? Ready with Brooklyn. Go ahead, please.
1: Hello, hello?
2: Mrs. Adams' residence.
1: Hello, hello, Mother.
2: This is Mrs. Adams' residence. Who is it you wish to speak to, please?
1: What? Well, who is this?
2: This is Mrs. Winnie.
1: Mrs. Winnie? I don't know any Mrs. Winnie. Is this Beechwood 208-828?
2: Yes.
1: Where's my mother? Where's Mrs. Adams?
2: Mrs. Adams is not at home. She's still in the hospital.
1: The hospital?
2: Yes. Who is this calling, please? Is it a member of the family?
1: Well, what's she in the hospital for?
2: She's been prostrated for 5 days. Nervous breakdown. But who is this
1: nervous
2: calling?
1: Breakdown? Well, my mother never was nervous.
2: It's all taken place since the death of her oldest son, Ronald.
1: The death of her oldest son, Ronald? Hey, what's this? What number is this?
2: This is Beechwood 208-828. It's all been very sudden. He was killed just 6 days ago in an automobile accident on the Brooklyn Bridge.
0: Your 3 minutes are up, sir. Your 3 minutes are up, sir. Your 3 minutes are up, sir.
1: And so I'm sitting here in this deserted auto camp in Gallup, New Mexico. I'm trying to think. Trying to get hold of myself. Otherwise, I am going to go crazy. Outside, it's night. The vast, soulless night of New Mexico. A million stars are in the sky. Ahead of me stretch 1,000 miles of empty mesa. Mountains. Prairies. Desert. Somewhere among them, he's waiting for me. Somewhere I shall know who he is and who I am.

0: So ends The Hitchhiker, and to Orson Welles our considerable thanks for his playing of the title role. Mr. Welles.
1: Help wanted. Men, women, and children. Nature of work, hard, monotonous, back-breaking labor. Hours, 75 a week minimum. Pay, few cents an hour. Added inducement, 2 meals a day, including several ounces of bad bread and a cup of thin soup. Don't delay. Apply at once. How'd you respond to a want ad like that, Mr. and Mrs. American working man and woman? You'd laugh, wouldn't you, and throw the paper in the trash basket. Dismiss the whole advertisement as some kind of a joke. But believe me, it's no joke. It's a simple statement of the working conditions that exist today in Nazi Germany and the conquered countries under Nazi rule. It's also an exact statement of the working conditions that will be imposed on you and every member of your family if the Nazis win this war. You yourself personally can stop them from winning, as you know. You don't have to give up your well-paid job to do it. You needn't have to be a soldier, or a sailor, or an airman, or a nurse, or a war worker to ensure American victory. Uncle Sam doesn't ask plain, ordinary, hard-working citizens like you to give him anything. All he asks, all this he does ask very seriously and very urgently, is that you loan him 10 cents out of every dollar you make. That's all there is to it. Lend Uncle Sam a dime to win this war. And he'll pay you back with interest when he's won it. The easiest, most convenient way to lend him these dimes is to enroll in the payroll savings plan. Just tell your boss to deduct 10 cents from every dollar he pays you and lend it to Uncle Sam in your name. Sign up for this simple savings plan today, and when victory comes, you will have war bonds in your pockets instead of Axis bonds on your wrists.
0: Suspense will be heard again 2 weeks from tonight. Next Wednesday night, September 9th, the Columbia Broadcasting System will present over many of these stations at 9:30 p.m. Eastern wartime an address by W. Averill Harriman, the United States Land Lease Administrator in London. Mr. Harriman, as the personal representative of the President of the United States, attended the Moscow conferences between Winston Churchill and Joseph Stalin. Next Wednesday's broadcast will be Mr. Harriman's first public address since his return to this country. Suspense is produced and directed by William Spear. John Dietz was our guest director this evening. Tonight's radio drama was written by Lucille Fletcher. The original score was by Bernard Herrmann. This is the Columbia Broadcasting System.
2: 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Some of you might have recognized the plot of that story, as it was adapted almost 20 years later for broadcast on The Twilight Zone by Rod Serling. That episode, also entitled The Hitchhiker, the only difference is the story was told from the standpoint of a woman who was attempting to drive across the country and evading this mysterious hitchhiker. Both the television and radio adaptations of this story are very good. 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

0: sitting here welcoming you to Radio Time, produced and transcribed in Hollywood with John Scott Trotter, his chorus and orchestra, the Charioteers, Skitch Henderson, and Bing's guests, the Les Paul Trio and Judy Garland. But first, here's one of the greatest opening acts in show business, Bing Crosby himself.
1: Opening act, yes. What is this? Opening clothes from Darling Theaters. Thank you, Ken Carpenter, yourself. Now, if the group will sort of gather in the staging area here, we'll churn a couple of choruses of Old Buttermilk Sky.

Peggy Carmichael and Jack Brooks' song, Buttermilk Sky. Of course, if you want to hear it sung good, you have to get the record by Matt Dennis. Really outstanding. Well, I got Les Paul here to play the guitar for me. Now I got to get me somebody to love. Nights are long, oh, so long. On the prairie, I got to get me somebody to love.

Thank you, Les. Thank you for the assist and for letting Trotter and the band take a rest. Now, if you'll excuse me, folks, I'll take five and listen with you as the mighty Skitch Henderson steps to the Steinway, complete with two thumbs and eight fingers to thrill you with one of Cole Porter's great tunes, I've Got You Under My Skin.

0: very stylish, Al. There's a great style, Al. Time now to introduce our guest of the evening, and for my dough, the talkie's most talented and attractive young lady. Just to think, only a short time ago, this gal was a little kid with great big eyes and voice to match. What this talk with pigtails has grown into should happen to every little girl. Here she is, Miss Judy Garland.
1: Thank you, Bing. But I didn't think you'd remember me when I was a little girl.
0: Oh, why, sure, Judy. I remember when you were in pictures with Mickey Rooney. Then you were on some radio program, weren't you?
1: Yes, Bing. It was the, if you'll pardon the expression, Bob Hope Show.
0: What a transition from Mickey Rooney to Mickey Finn, huh? He's quite a wolf on the side, I hear, too.
1: Don't I know?
0: I could never understand Bo Hope's attitude toward a refreshing, clean-cut kid like yourself.
1: Oh, Bing, you're an angel.
0: I'm serious, Judy. No one but a cad could think of you in anything but the noblest terms. As I look upon the pretty little girl I knew blossomed into stunning young womanhood, my thoughts now, as then, remain high. Yes, Judy, high. Ay, ay, ay.
1: Bing, not you, too.
0: Oh, pardon me. It must be those atomic vitamins I'm taking. But bringing this discussion up to a current basis, Judy, I believe you told me that your daughter, Liza, is just 8 months old today,
1: That's right, Bing, and if it's okay with you, I'd like to sing a little lullaby to her.
0: Well, not long about this time of the evening, I could stand a lullaby myself. What are you going to sing for little Liza?
1: Liza?
0: Everything dovetails around me.

0: Oh, it was very sweet, Judy. May I tell you that you're high on the list of things we have to be thankful for?
1: Oh, very prettily put, Bing. I suppose you're all set for your Thanksgiving dinner. Turkey, cranberry sauce, full treatment.
0: No turkey at my house, Judy. My four boys all insist upon drumsticks, so we're having rabbit.
1: Well, that sounds fair.
0: Well, it's an annual ceremony at our house. You know, after they gnaw the meat off the drumsticks, they flog each other to sleep. They wake up kind of lumpy, but they're quiet most of the night.
1: See, I remember when I was a kid up in Minnesota, I lived on a little farm, and every year about this time, I used to go wild turkey hunting.
0: Well, there's certainly nothing like getting out in the woods and blasting away at no hunting signs and an occasional gobbler.
1: I used to go hunting with a neighbor boy. His name was Homer Hogmeyer. He looked exactly like you.
2: Well, doggone, Jiminy Crickets.
1: Well, hello, Homer.
2: Hello, Judy. Where are you going?
1: I'm going hunting. You want to come along?
2: Shucks, no. Went hunting with you last year and you shot my hair off.
1: Oh, come on, Homer. After all, this is a turkey hunt. If you're lucky, some feathers may ricochet into your skull. Come on, let's go into the woods.
2: Gosh, it's dark.
1: Yeah. Gee, ain't romantic here in the pines? Just think here, Homer. Here we are together on Thanksgiving. I'm a girl, and you're a boy.
2: Shut.
1: Hey, wait a minute. Quiet, Homer. I see some feathers moving in that bush. Stand back!
2: Well, and there goes the hair off the chest.
1: Hey, look, Homer, here come four Indians.
2: Yep, them are four Indians, all right. Let me talk to them. I know their language. How? What are you guys doing here?
0: You know, they'd be a great quartet for Jack Benny, that bit.
1: I shot his hair off, too. Oh, come on, now, hush up, Homer. We got to get a turkey.
2: Yeah, we got a turkey. What we need is a hooper.
1: Look, Homer.
2: Huh?
1: Look, I think there's something rustling over yonder.
3: Gobble, gobble, gobble, gobble, gobble, gobble, gobble.
1: Is that a turkey?
3: You were expecting maybe hagoos?
0: Hey, he whines like a champ this morning. Get back to the piano, Lyle. Go on.
1: Ah, oh, fiddlesticks, Homer. We ain't going to get no turkey. Let's sit down here on this log and neck.
2: Well, your paw says we dassin'.
1: Yeah, but my paw ain't here. Let's dass. Come on, put your arm around me and hold me close.
2: Gosh, Judy. What's wrong with your eyes? They're awful close together.
1: That ain't my eyes. That ain't my eyes. You're looking down my guns, my shotgun. Now, come on, Homer, kiss me.
2: Oh, shucks, Judy. I ain't gonna kiss you in front of all these trees.
1: Oh, now, come on, Homer. You'll do as I say.
4: Now, hold on, you scoundrel. Unhand my daughter.
1: Oh, now, don't get excited, Pa. We couldn't find no turkey, so we thought we'd just sit down here and sing a song.
4: I don't hear no singing. You keep out of it.
2: Come on, Judy. We better sing something there.

0: Dewey. Take the shotgun.
1: Take your gun, your shotgun. I see Skitch Henderson flexing his digits, which indicates that the Bard of the Baldwin is ready to skip with me through all by myself. We go.

0: was a very nice keyboard calisthenics, Skitch.
1: Thank you.
0: Now, Skitch, if you'll step over to the microphone, I would like to award you the B.S. Pulley Medal for your performance as the turkey in our sketch tonight. Isn't this amazing? Radio's falling apart. Just...

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0: that about gets it, but before I blow, I'd like to say it was mighty nice of you to drop in, Judy. By the way, you made any new flickers lately for MGM?
1: Yes, I'm in an all-star musical that's coming out soon. It's called Till the Clouds Roll By. It portrays the life of Jerome Kern.
0: I gotta see that one.
1: Well, good night, Bing.
0: Night, Judy. Night, folks.

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And with that, we come to the end of another program. I want to thank you for tuning in this week. I hope you enjoyed the selections. And I invite you back again next week, when we'll again turn back the clock and enjoy another hour of sound.

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7: The young men and women who become United States Marines come from our hometowns to become a part of something greater than themselves. 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
8: It's Grand Ole Opry time, starring Red Foley!
9: Hey, Jemima, she was old, but very kind and clever. 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

0: dough. 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
1: Thanks a lot to you, friends. Thank you very much, and a great big howdy to all of our good friends and neighbors of Grand Ole Opry.
2: Boy, it looks like another sell-out crowd at the Opry tonight, Red, with folks from every part of America journeying here this weekend to enjoy Rob Brasfield, Minnie Pearl, Claude Sharp's Old Hickory Singers, the Jordanaires, and the entire cast. 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
1: Yes, sir, Grant, and we're all set here for a big time. So let's bring on that big-time operator now from Hohenwald, Tennessee, Rod Brasfield.
3: Thank you, man. Much obliged. Howdy, Miss Foley.
1: Howdy, Rodley.
3: Gosh, it's hard, ain't it?
1: Yes, it is.
3: Miss Foley, did you hear about my Uncle Si?
1: No, I didn't.
3: Oh, yeah, Flitter. My Uncle Si, he just took down plumb sick there in Hohenwald last week and went to the hospital.
1: Yeah.
3: And he's going to be there a long time.
1: Mm, be there a long time, huh?
3: Yeah.
1: Did you see his doctor?
3: See his doctor?
1: Yeah.
3: No, but I seen his nurse.
1: Tell me this, Rod.
3: I know Uncle Si.
1: How's Aunt Sapp taking it, Rob?
3: Oh, she's taking it mighty hard, Miss Foley.
1: Yeah.
3: Yes, sir, Aunt Sapp's taking it mighty hard. I went over to see her yesterday, and there she was, standing on the front porch with her suitcase in one hand and Uncle Sipe's insurance policy in the other. Well, sir, I told you, I decided to go over and see my Uncle Sipe at the hospital.
1: Yeah.
3: And I went over there to see him, and I told him, I said, Uncle Sipe, get out of that bed. You ain't sick. Ain't nothing the matter of you. He says, oh, yes, says Rod. He says, quick. And he jumped right up out of bed. He says, get me a pencil and a paper right quick. I think I've got hydrophobia. I said, well, what do you want to do, make out your will? He says, no, I think I've got hydrophobia, and I want to make out a list of all the people I want to bite. Now, Mr. Foley, I'm going to tell a little bedtime story here. Won't take but a minute. One time there was an old mama skunk, and she had two little skunks, and she named them In and Out. And she couldn't keep up with them. They was just going all the time. She couldn't keep track of them because when In was out was In. And when In was out was In. And In was out and out was In. So one day, In was out and Mama Skunk sent out after In and told Out to bring In. So Out went out to bring In, and he wasn't gone but just a little while, and he brung In. Mama Skunk says, now that there is wonderful. How in all that big forest did you find In such a hurry? Out says, it was easy, Mama. In stinks.
1: We never go in much for ceremonies here at Grand Ole Opry, so there isn't much sense in me making fancy speeches about tonight's guest. Let's just say he's a regular guy and a fine folk artist and a good buddy of mine, Tex Williams. Yes. Tex, you know, we haven't laid eyes on you here for quite a spell, but we keep hearing your fine records, and sometimes we visit the town where you've been, and they all say nothing but good things about you, buddy.
4: Well, that's sure mighty good to hear, Ed, and I'm sure pleased that folks feel that way. So for all our friends, wherever we've been, here's the talking boogie, Red.
1: The talking boogie, yes, boys.
4: Now, way down yonder in Tennessee, there's a little old homestead RFD. Mountain folks gather from miles around just to hear that 8-beat rock the ground in such rocking, talking, doing the talking boogie. Now, on an old guitar that's so mellow and sweet, he sits and he picks out that old 8-beat. There's just one thing he has to talk to play. I don't know how come he just rocks that way and such rocking, talking, doing the talking boogie. Now, if you want to get your...

But three, she says, pick it, Daddy, play the boogie for me. When the stars come out and that moon begins to shine, she says, play that boogie till I lose my mind and start loving, cuddling, loving, talking boogie. Now, if you want to get your...

Ah, Tex. Right, right, right. Folks, here are the Jordanaires. They got another one of their fine spirituals called Go Where I Send Thee.

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I'd like to sort of dedicate tonight's sacred number to all the older folks who I'm sure will remember it. Oh, will the circle be unbroken?

The old Hickory singers here have been practicing on a harmony song that they'd like to do for you folks now called Won't You Come Home, Bill Bailey, Won't You Come Home.

0: Tex Williams, come out here, will you, buddy? I forgot to tell you something important a while ago that
1: well,
0: I was wanting
1: to what in the world could that be, Red?
0: Well, there was a gal here asking for you. Said she'd come all the way from Grind to Switch just to see you.
1: Oh, shucks, I know who that is, Red, and I'm anxious to see her, too.
0: Here she is.
1: Cousin Minnie Pearl!
2: Different tonight. I'm awful proud of my hair. Susie Smirch says to me the other day, she says, I'd give a lot to have hair like yours, Minnie Pearl. And I said, you would. And she said, I sure would. How much did you give for it? I like fellers, too. But I like fellers that got nice hair, too, like Tex Williams. Say, Tex, do you like to have girls run their fingers through your hair?
1: Oh, shucks, Minnie. I don't care if the gals run through it barefooted.
2: My! Ain't he a caution? I wish he wouldn't be so cautious around me. Well, so though now for the news grinder switch. They had a big blow-up at the Boy Scout meeting the other night. They had a bubblegum contest. And Uncle Nabob was a scoutmaster, and he was showing the boys how to blow bubblegum. And he blowed a bubble so big that the gum got caught in his toupee. He sure blowed his top. And some of the fellas around Grinder Switch is getting drastic. And old Lay Setters, he said that he never would forget in 1942. They drafted him so quick, they grabbed him right out of a telephone booth while he was proposing to his girl. He said he wouldn't have minded, but they grabbed the girl out of the booth, too. I got to finish a conversation I was having with Red Foley. Oh, and any conversation I have with Red, I have to get back to right away. Well, sir, me and Red was talking to one another, just me to him and him to me and us to one another. And I says, Red, I was worried because I couldn't seem to find me no fella I could marry up with. And Red says, now, Minnie Pearl. That stirs my name, Minnie Pearl. That is why Red called me that. And he says, now, don't you worry, Minnie Pearl. He says, somewhere in the world, there's a woman for every man and a man for every woman. Now, you can't improve on that, can you? And I said, I don't want to improve on it. I just want to get in on it.
0: Well, it's time now for an encore by our guest, Tex Williams. Okay, boy, do your stuff.
1: All right, Red, here's a little happy feet.
3: Little happy feet, yeah.
4: The sound of raining on your window pane makes a mighty sweet and soft refrain. But there is no music with the beat of the tippity-tippity-tap of happy feet. That mockingbird, he never says a word, but his pretty music must be heard. But there is no music half as sweet as the tippity-tippity-tap of happy feet. Honey, when we're dancing, it's so divine. Count of we're much closer, closer than a quarter to nine. I love that band down in Dixieland. They got a rhythm makes you clap your hands. But there is no rhythm, I repeat, like the tippity-tippity-tap of happy feet. Grady Boy.

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1: Ah, wonderful, eh? Neither one of them waited to be introduced yet because they want to tell you folks all about Cripple Creek. Come on, Spring!

0: Now, here is Milton Essence now calling everybody to the feet for this fair dance. Let's dance, Milton. What do you say?
1: All hands up and dance to the middle, everybody keep time with the fiddle. First couple out, now you're gone, swing the girl with her dress on.

0: In the brief span of 30-odd years, the world has seen an inventor's dream, first materialized by the Wright brothers at Kitty Hawk, become an everyday actuality. Perhaps I'm prejudiced, but to me it seems that no other phase of modern progress contrives to maintain such a grim measure of romance and beauty coupled with utility as does aviation. I myself still fly a Wasp motor, which has carried me over the North Atlantic, part of the Pacific, to and from Mexico City, and many times across this continent. Aviation, this young modern giant, exemplifies the possible relationship of women and the creations of science. Although women as yet have not taken full advantage of its use and benefits, air travel is as available to them as to men.
1: Welcome to Jack Haley's Log Cabin Jamboree.

0: The Log Cabin Jamboree, brought to you by the makers of Log Cabin Syrup, America's favorite and largest selling fine table syrup, with its rich, real maple flavor that gives your pancakes, waffles, and all such foods that final touch of deliciousness. 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
1: You know, Warren, it takes a lot of planning to prepare three meals a day when you can't use meat.
0: That's right. 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

0: And here he comes, camera in hand, that recent addition to the candid camera craze, that expert photographer who tells everyone to look at the birdie and winds up by getting it himself, Jack Haley.
1: Thank you, Warren, for that introduction. Now, hold still.
2: What's the matter?
1: I want to get a snapshot of you at the mic. Hold still now. There you are. Oh, that'll make a good picture. I got you with your mouth shut. And believe me, that's one for Ripley.
0: Well, maybe so, Jack. Well, what's the idea of bringing your camera into the studio?
1: Well, Warren, I thought I'd like to get a candid snapshot of the audience laughing at my jokes.
0: That's one for Ripley, too.
1: That's so. Let me tell you, Warren, I've become quite an expert with this camera. Look, here's a picture I took of your head.
0: Oh, Jack, it isn't developed.
1: Warren, you're just self-conscious. But all joking aside, Warren, I've taken some very interesting pictures lately. Look, here's a picture of the Look at this here. California sun.
0: Look, California sun. That's just a picture of a big cloud.
1: How do you like that? It got away again.
3: Jack.
1: Yes, Wednesday.
3: Jack, I suppose you took a lot of pictures during the record-breaking rain last week.
1: Did I? Why, here's a very unusual picture of the Pacific Fleet holding their maneuvers.
3: Well, what's very unusual about taking pictures of battleships holding maneuvers?
1: They held them in my backyard.
3: Well, Jack, tell me, did you ever take any pictures of animals?
1: Certainly, Wendy. Remember my cat, Tabby?
3: Oh, that ferocious little thing you kept for a pet? Of course I remember.
1: Well, here's a picture overlooking in my canary's cage.
3: Oh, well, gee, Jack, she certainly doesn't look ferocious here. I wonder what got into her.
1: My canary. What are you laughing at, Warren?
0: Even your cat got the bird.
3: Say, Jack, may I borrow your camera? I want to take a picture of you.
1: Why, Virginia, are you interested in candid cameras, too?
3: No, but a friend of mine who runs a beauty parlor wants to put your picture in the window.
1: My picture in a beauty parlor window? Oh, that's marvelous.
3: Isn't it, though? Yeah, they want to use it with their slogan.
1: Well, what is their slogan?
3: Don't let this happen to you.
2: Boy, oh boy, am I exhausted from taking my uncle's picture.
1: What's so tiring about taking a picture, Ted?
2: I had to take it down 4 flights of stairs and hang it in the parlor.
1: Ted, we're talking about candid camera pictures.
2: Oh, I got candid camera pictures at home.
1: You have?
2: Sure. I got a picture of Mr. and Mrs. Dione taken with the quintuplets.
1: Well, what size is the picture, Ted?
2: 5x2.
1: Ted, do me a favor, will you? And just hold that pose. Now hold still. That's it. Oh, boy, what a picture. And scientists said it couldn't be done.
2: What couldn't be done?
1: They said nobody could take a picture of an absolute vacuum. Is that so?
2: Well, I took one last week and there was nothing to it.
1: Oh, listen, Ted. Come in.
4: Mr. Haley, I'm from the Academy of Motion Picture Arts and Science.
1: Oh, yes, sir.
4: And I've come here to give you this special award that you so justly deserve for your splendid work in Snow White and the Seven Dwarfs.
1: Wait a minute. I wasn't in Snow White and the Seven Dwarfs.
4: What?
1: Aren't you dopey? Dead.
2: I know, Dopey. Up, Dopey, down.

0: That was Ted Fiorito and the boys playing Tippy Tin. And incidentally, Ted, I want to congratulate you on your wonderful opening last Wednesday night at the Palomar. I'll bet you were thrilled.
1: Oh, it was all right.
0: Just all right? Why, look at that reception you got. Look at the big banner strewn across the street saying, "Greetings, Ted Fiorito and his jam band. Welcome, Ted Fiorito and his jam band."
1: Yeah, but look how they spell jam. H-A-M.
0: Well, that's because you've been acting lately. Anyway, Ted, I did have a swell time, and I want to congratulate you. It was really a swell opening.
1: Thank you.
0: But, Ted, isn't it tiring on the musicians? They played so long.
1: Well, they have their time out. They go downstairs between times and play games.
0: They do? Well, I watched them all night, and there's one game that they didn't play.
1: What's that, Jack?
0: Follow the leader.
1: How do I look up there directing, Jack?
0: Well, fine, but I'd like to ask you something, Ted. I noticed all the other band leaders, when they direct, they keep moving their head up and down like this. But when you direct, you keep time like this.
1: Well, that comes natural to me.
0: Well, all I can say, Ted, is wherever you have the most brains, use them.
1: Didn't you like the line of Ted Fiorito chorus girls in the show?
0: Well, there were certainly plenty of girls there, Ted.
1: Yeah, there were over 65.
0: They sure looked it.
1: How can you say that, Jack? Why, that girl on the end was elected queen during the California Prune Week.
0: She should, with all those wrinkles. Boy, is she homely. Is she homely. But she has nothing to worry about. She'll never die.
1: No?
0: No, she'll just ugly away.
1: You mean the girl on the end?
0: Yes.
1: I don't agree with you, Jack.
0: Then why did you take her out of the line?
1: She was tired. She fell down twice.
0: Well, it's a good thing you didn't take the one out in the middle or they'd all fall down.
1: Yeah, you can kid, but every big band leader in Hollywood was present.
0: Yeah, I noticed that, Ted.
1: Guy Lombardo walked over to the platform and shook my hand.
0: Yeah, that was nice, Ted.
1: And then Phil Harris walked over to the platform and he shook my hand.
0: Oh, that was swell of Phil.
1: Then Paul Whiteman walked over to the platform.
0: And shook your hand?
1: No, he shook the platform.
2: Oh, Ted, don't let Jack kid you. Really, I had a swell time at the Palomar the other night.
0: Yeah, I noticed you, Virginia, and you certainly danced enough with Warren Hull. You never think of me anymore.
2: Oh, don't be silly, Jack. Well, the only dances I had with Warren were the moonlight dances, you know, when they turn out the lights and you hug and kiss your partner.
0: Oh, well, that's different. I thought you had those snappy dances. Oh, that's different.
2: And, Jack, I was certainly proud of you last night. I didn't know you could do the Big Apple so well.
0: Oh, it was nothing. Nothing at all.
2: Oh, don't be modest, Jack. After all, you won the first prize, didn't you?
0: Yeah, but it was nothing. It was nothing.
2: Nothing? Well, you were doing twists and turns and bends and steps I've never seen before. Gee, did that come from taking lessons?
0: No, from wearing woolen underwear. Oh, Wendy, how did you enjoy yourself at Ted's opening at the Palomar?
3: Oh, fine, Jack.
0: Say, who was that very short fellow you were dancing with? He looked funny dancing on the floor with you.
3: Oh, him? Well, he didn't know how to do the Big Apple, the little worm, and he was trying to wiggle his way out of it.
0: Oh, very good. Wendy, I want to tell you that... Oh, pardon me. Come in.
4: Mr. Fiorito?
0: Yes?
4: Well, I was at the Palomar for your opening night, and I think the appearance of your band could be improved quite a bit.
0: Really?
4: Yes. Those costumes, the pants are all right, but you haven't the right kind of jacket. If you use the kind of jackets I suggest, it will not only improve the appearance of the orchestra, but it will help the music.
0: Well, what kind of jackets are they?
4: Straight jackets.
0: Ted! I know. Up, down.

0: That was Virginia Barrow singing Sophisticated Swing. And now, Warren Hull.
1: Thanks, Jack. Friends, let's take a peek into the lives of a typical American couple. Three quick scenes. The first, evening.
2: Dear, you haven't been looking any too well lately. What's the matter? Your work bothering you?
3: Well, I haven't been going so well at the office. I don't seem to have much spark lately.
2: Well, you don't feel really bad, do you?
3: Oh, no. Just not so hot, that's all.
1: Scene two, at the phone.
2: No, not really. No, he just complains of not feeling up to snuff. Sleep? Oh, plenty. For breakfast? Well, orange juice and coffee. Sometimes a little toast. Well, he's always in a hurry, and he never seems to...
4: Well, now, try having him take time to eat a real breakfast. Mornings are when he needs the energy, you know, to set him up for a day's work. Give him a real solid breakfast for a week, and let me know.
1: Scene three, breakfast, 1 week later.
2: Well, Bob, how do you like having a real breakfast?
3: Well, I'm feeling a lot better. Guess that's what I needed, a real breakfast. Say, how about having pancakes and log cabin syrup again tomorrow?
1: Friends, that's a tip I'm pretty sure your doctor would give you, too. It stands to reason that when you're active, at work, at play, at school, or at home, you need morning energy, the foundation, a good breakfast supply. Cut down a bit on dinner at night if you need to, but by all means, have a breakfast that'll really stay by you. And there's nothing better for such a breakfast than pancakes or waffles and log cabin syrup. For that's the kind of real breakfast your family will like best.
0: Oh, Virginia, come here a minute.
2: Yes, Jack.
0: Listen, Virginia. There's a brand new expression that is catching on.
2: Well, that's so.
0: And it's really grand, spreading through the land. We don't call it sparking, that old word is gone. Here's the latest way, and this is what we say. Let's pitch a little woo.
2: Well, what is it, something new?
0: All you need is a summer sky or a pretty harvest moon. Then pitch a little woo.
2: All right, Jack. I'll pitch a little woo. If you just...

0: That was Virginia Verrill and yours truly singing Let's Pitch a Little Woo. And now, ladies and gentlemen... Hello?
1: Mr. Haley?
0: Yes, sir.
1: This is Dr. Charles Pincus, the dentist.
2: Quiet, quiet!
1: Mr. Haley, you've just got to help me.
0: What's the matter?
1: Quiet! I'm in trouble, Mr. Haley. You've got to help me. I just gave a patient an overdose of laughing gas, and I can't stop him from laughing.
0: Well, how can I stop him from laughing?
1: Please tell one of your fairyland stories.
0: All right, I'll tell a fairyland story. Today I'll tell a story of my great-great-great Scotch granduncle, Horatio Jock McHaley, the closest relative I ever had. As the story opens, Horatio is moody, morose, melancholy.

0: They're a wee bit cheap on the music there, aren't they? Will Angus, the bill for gasoline are driving me down.
1: Aye, Horatio. It must be a considerable expense.
0: It is that. Gasoline. Every day I have to keep filling it.
1: Then what are you going to do, Josh?
0: Well, if they don't bring down the price of gasoline, I'm going to sell my cigarette lighter. By the way, Angus, what month is this?
1: Ah, it is August, the hottest month in the entire year.
0: Aye, then I better throw out my Christmas tree. And I'll be begging you not to be bothering me now. I'm getting ready to move. I'm not going to pay the landlord any more rent for this broken-down place. The cheapskate.
1: Is it really a cheapskate?
0: Cheap. Would you believe it, Angus? Every time it rained, the water came in through the holes in the ceiling. So I complained.
1: And what did he do?
0: He put a shower curtain around it. Will you answer the door, Angus? And if it's a beggar, ask him for something first.
1: Aye. Ah, 'tis your daughter, Bonnie. She comes a-weeping, Jock.
0: Oh, come here, lass. If he must weep, weep over the geraniums. They could do with a bit of water.
2: Very well, Feather, but 'tis a very sorry lass I am that you will not let me marry my own true love, Bonnie Dougal MacGregor of the Clan MacDougal.
0: Away with you, lass. You cannot marry the man. I want you to marry Squire Chester MacCracken of the Clan MacIvanhoe.
2: But, Feather, he is a widower.
0: A widower?
2: Aye, he's got 16 children.
0: Great Scott!
2: Oh, but it's Bonnie Dougan MacGregor that I love.
0: Ah, he is a confirmed spendthrift. And I'll no be having a spendthrift in this family.
2: What makes you think he's a spendthrift, Feather?
0: Well, I saw the crazy loon put a penny in a slot machine the other day.
2: But, Feather, he got his correct weight, his horoscope, the daily paper, a picture of himself, and a lottery ticket.
0: Aye, lassie, but he did not get no gum. I'll have no part of such a wastrel.
2: Aye, Feather, but he's got such a good mind. He's found a new use for old razor blades.
0: What does he do?
2: He shaves with them.
0: That joke makes me shit. Do let me tell you something, lass. Hello?
3: Hello, Jack. This is your son Bruce calling for America.
0: Hoot, mon, are ye, Jack? It'll cost you $10 a minute for this phone call.
3: Well, didn't you fret, Feather? I've taken care of that. I've got Floyd Gibbons here to speak for me. Take it away, Floyd.
4: Hello, Jack McKinney. Goodbye.
0: So, to the Log Cabin Syrup Company. Aye, tis a smart lad, that Bruce. Cain!
5: Mr. McHaley, I am McGregor McSniff McStrudel.
0: Well, make yourself at home.
5: McSon, my Scottish wish. I have McWelcomed many McBig people and have given them the McKey to this McCity. And now, Mr. McHaley, after McListening to you on the McRadio, I McTreat that you deserve a McKey.
0: A McKey to the city?
5: No, a McKey Finn.
0: Come, lassie, we shall go. Today is a great day in my life. We are going to sign the contract for your marriage to Squire MacCracken. Come, Bonnie. All right, daughter, climb into the carriage. Gidip.
2: Peter, are you sure the squire will be home? I heard he went on a vacation.
0: Aye, lass, but it was a Scotch vacation he went on. He stayed at home and let his mind wander. Well, here we are, lass.
5: Welcome, Jock McHaley and your bony daughter.
0: That's Bonnie's daughter, not bony.
5: Well, Jock McHaley, it's certainly a brow brick, moonlick, nick, to nick.
0: You said it. Aye, and this is a beautiful place you have here, Squire.
4: Thank ye. And here is a little gift I have bought for my promised bride, a radio.
2: Ah, oh, she's a lovely radio, Squire.
4: Aye, and I get the police calls on the short wave. Listen.
6: Calling all cars. Calling all cars. A desperate criminal is running loose on 7th Street. Proceed down 8th Street at once and capture him. That is all.
4: That is strange. Why send the cars to 8th Street if the criminal is on 7th Street?
6: 8th Street is downhill. It will save God. That's all.
4: I hope the criminal does not come here. He sounds very desperate. If he comes here, I will take care of him. Hootman, let us sign the wedding contract. Time's a-wasting.
0: That's a good idea, Squire.
2: Stop, Peter. I cannot go through with it. I do not love the Squire.
0: Love has nothing to do with it. I have a lot of rice left over from your sister's wedding, and it's beginning to spoil.
4: I do not see why you do not love me, Bonnie. Do I not look handsome in my nice new kilt?
2: Aye, Squire, but you should not have been so extravagant. You should have got enough material for a tablecloth, too.
4: This is the tablecloth I'm wearing.
0: Well, let us get through with the signing of the contract. If there is anyone here who knows any reason why this contract should not be signed, let him speak.
7: Sir, I speak in behalf of Duncan McGregor of the Clan MacDougall, the bravest Scotch Highlander in these here parts. He comes new to stop this marriage.
0: He does, eh? Well, look at him. Are you Dunkle, the Scotch Highlander?
8: I'm not Yunkle, the Coney Highlander.
0: Away with you, knave. You are not the same clan as we.
8: Oh, fish fish and a hooch man to you, old-timer. I'm a real Scot.
0: Are you a Highland Scot or a Lowland Scot?
8: A Boy Scot.
0: Aye, then that is in your favor.
2: It is my own true lover, Dunkle, who speaks better. This is the man I love.
0: Put man, I will have no part of him. What brings you here, Dunkle?
8: Well, I hear that Bunny is going to marry the Squire, so I brought her a present.
2: Ah, a present, Dunkle? What did you bring?
8: Ah, that is a surprise, Lissy. Do you like pearls?
2: I love pearls.
8: All right, then here's for you an oyster, and I wish you luck.
0: Tell me, Dunkle, what makes you think you are worthy of marrying my Bonnie's daughter? Do you have much money?
8: Oh, no, Jack McKinley, but I have got an invention. It will make for me a fortune.
0: You have?
8: Yes.
0: What is the invention?
8: It's a Scotch mouse trap.
0: A Scotch mouse trap?
8: Yeah, ma'am.
0: What is it?
8: Well, it's guaranteed to get the mouse before it gets the cheese.
0: You couldn't call it a Scotch mouse trap. A Scotch trap uses mice for bait and catches a key.
8: That's not a bad idea.
9: But the current time is 9 o'clock p.m.

0: And he had gone to the emergency room.
1: Your grandfather had been in the house or not? Did he?
0: Yeah, he lived with us,
1: okay.
0: Both of my grandparents.
1: I see, all right.
0: And he had gone to the emergency room. He had had chest pains, and he didn't want to go, but my grandmother got him to go.
1: Sure.
0: And he had gone down there, and he was in the emergency room, and it was his time to come up. And apparently he felt someone else there needed help more than he did. The person obviously was more ill.
1: Yes.
0: So he had them go ahead and go through. And finally, when they got to him, you know how things are in an emergency room, he walked in, and as he was walking in, he collapsed, and he was dead.
1: On the spot.
0: On the spot. So.
1: Well, he came to see you.
0: Apparently.
1: Yeah, he came to see you, sir. I appreciate the call. Thank you. He came to see you. There's a million stories like that. As you look into the question of whether there is life after death, this is one of the most repetitive kind of stories you will hear. Relatives, loved ones, family will die suddenly. And those close who had no idea that they were even in jeopardy will see them because they will come to visit one more time. Proof? Something you can scientifically lay your hands on? No. Enough stories so you can believe it is true? Absolutely. West of the Rockies, you're on the air. Hi.
2: Hi, I'm calling from Wenatchee.
1: Well, welcome.
2: Washington?
1: Yes.
2: And I'm not sure if this is a ghost story, but it scared the heck out of me.
1: All right.
2: I was asleep one night, and I was having a nightmare that somebody was trying to kill me. And I tried to wake up because I knew I was dreaming. But mm-hmm. And then all of a sudden I felt like somebody had just put their knee or pressure on the bed.
1: Oh.
2: And that just scared me so bad, and I was struggling really, really hard to wake up. And I finally was able to open my eyes, and there was no one on the side of the bed, but at the foot of the bed was, I could see a man from the waist up, but he was in lights. It was like, it was a negative, but where it should be light, it was
1: dark.
2: Yeah, and where it was light,
1: dark,
2: it was really bright.
1: I've got you.
2: And he was moving around. I could see the outline of his face and his features and all that. And he was moving around doing stuff. And all I could do was just, I kept saying, I don't want to know. I don't want to know. I don't want to know. And I looked over, and I had turned on my light, and I looked at my clock, and I looked back, and he was still there.
1: That's bad.
2: Yeah, I know. And I went to sleep. I was hoping I would forget it, and I have never been able to forget it. But I don't know what it was.
1: Well, how long did he remain? At some point, he had to go away, right?
2: Yeah, I don't know, several minutes.
1: You know what?
2: What?
1: You're lucky you weren't attacked.
2: I know.
1: Because that's what it may have been.
2: Well, do you know what happened, though, then about 5 months later? Because this happened last year. And then about 5 months later, I was sitting here in my dining room with my back to the sliding window.
1: Uh-huh.
2: And I kept thinking I was hearing something outside. And I sit here with my door open a little bit to blow the smoke out. And I got up to get a cup of coffee. And I went over and I sat back down. And all of a sudden, I just thought, oh, my God, I knew somebody was behind me.
1: Mm-hmm.
2: And I was just terrified. I got up and I went to get another cup of coffee, you know. And I thought, I guess I better replace the lights on my patio. And I went out to my laundry room, which is right next to the slider,
1: yeah,
2: to get a light bulb. And when I reached over to turn on the light, there was a man there.
1: Oh, bad.
2: He had been within 5 feet of me. And the police came, and they found his footprints all around my house. And I kept thinking, well, maybe it was just, maybe it was lucky. I don't know.
1: I appreciate the call. Thank you. Yes, creepy in both circumstances. What was that man at the foot of her bed? I don't know. But the pressure that she felt indicates that there could have been an attack. By a ghost? No. By an evil entity? Yes, possibly so. First time caller line, you're on the air. Hi.
3: Hi, I'm calling from Kelso, Montana.
1: Okay, welcome to the show. You're going to have to get close to the phone because you're not very loud.
3: Huh? Okay, thank you.
1: All right, go right ahead.
3: Thank you. Several years ago, we lived on a ranch, and we had a great big old house. It looked like almost like a plantation. We had a long pillars and everything, and it was kind of scary. One night,
1: like an old Southern plantation.
3: Yeah,
1: house.
3: It did.
1: Yeah.
3: It had you know, the top had like 5 bedrooms.
1: Oh, I know. I've lived in a house like that.
3: It had
1: yes.
3: old wood stove. You know, we had to chop wood for it and everything. And,
1: yes.
3: And really liked it, but it was spooky. One night, my mother had to leave, and she was going to be gone overnight. I had a girlfriend come stay with me.
1: Mm-hmm.
3: And we stayed up and watched TV till it was no more television, and we went upstairs. I had my bedroom upstairs, and it was a nice evening. It was summer, and it was moonlit night, and we're talking and laughing and telling stories, as girls will. And all of a sudden, I heard something outside, and there was an old tree had grown there, and it was real close to my window, some of the limbs, and I thought, well, the wind must have come up. It's knocking against that window, and we looked, and it wasn't. And I kept listening and listening, and I thought, well, that is a very familiar sound. And she said, well, what is it? And I said, oh, my God, it sounds like somebody's chopping wood. We had a wood pile right outside the
1: sure.
3: house there on the back,
1: sure.
3: by close to the back porch. And I chopped a lot of wood, but I knew what that sound was.
1: You bet.
3: And we just looked at each other. We were just, like, horrified. And I thought, well, we've got to go see what this is, you know. So we went downstairs, and I think she had a baseball bat, and I probably had a butter knife or something. And we walked outside this old porch and got to the end of it. And there was a very large, about a 500-gallon propane tank, a white one, at the end of this porch.
1: Oh, yes.
3: The sound is still continuing, only it's loud. And it's definitely something. It's chopping wood. And I'm going, oh, my God, you know. And so we were too scared to step off the porch and look around the house. And all of a sudden, the noise stopped. And we're just, like, frozen right there. And I looked over. We're looking towards the propane tank. The moon is just right. And all of a sudden, there's this long, dark shadow. And it's floating. And it's in the shape like of a person. It had a head and shoulders. It looked like a man's shadow, a very tall one. And it's floating across that propane tank towards us.
1: Bad.
3: And we screamed and ran to the door, and I grabbed the door, and she would shove me out of the way, and she grabbed the door, and we were out there like 5 minutes just trying to get in the house. We finally got in. We stayed awake all night. I was so scared. The next day we went out, and there was wood had been chopped, and it was thrown all over the barnyard and all over the yard, and it was, I wish they'd have stacked it. That would have been nice.
1: Whatever in the hell was out there, it wasn't good.
3: No, it wasn't, and it was. I never stayed there alone again without my mother there anyway. So.
1: Well, let me tell you, teenage girls are dangerous things.
3: Yeah.
1: They really are, and
3: yeah.
1: I've had a number of guests lately, all of which have confirmed that teenage girls project things because they are so emotional, their hormones are raging. You know, I call it the Carey syndrome, but teenage girls project things, and that may be what you did.
3: That might have been.
1: Or something may have been after you.
3: Right. Yeah, within that home, there were odd things that would happen. Sometimes I'd be up in my room, and someone would call my name and say, come here. And I would be, like, playing the guitar or something, and I'd say, well, didn't want to be bothered. And I'd say, what do you want? It sounded like my mother. 3 or 4 times this would happen. I'd finally go downstairs, disgusted. They wouldn't tell me, and there wouldn't be anybody in the house. It was just me. So the old home had belonged to a very large family. They built it in the 1800s, and they were still there, I think.
1: Were you a pretty hyperactive teenage girl?
3: Hyperactive? No, actually, I was very calm.
1: Inner emotions boiling.
3: Yeah, I was probably.
1: Well, there's been a lot of studies about teenage girls, I'm telling you. They project things. And so it may be that you were very lucky not to have gone out there any earlier, lest you would have been the one chopped.
3: That's true. You know, we thought of that. We thought, oh, my God, you know, I'm glad we, you know, didn't go any further than the end of that porch. And but we were just terrified. I just, you know, stayed completely. I don't think we even went outside till, you know, the sun was completely up and it was warm. And
1: these things impress you for all your life, don't they?
3: Yes, it did. I still remember it. I can just almost see this, you know.
1: You never, ever forget.
3: No.
1: All right. Well, listen, I've got to run. I want to thank you for the call. It has been a pleasure, and that was a good story.
3: Thanks a lot.
1: You take care. This is Ghost to Ghost AM, and we'll be back. Remember this? Anybody out there remember this?
4: Longhorn, one big eye.

0: in a voice so gruff.
1: I wouldn't meet you cause you're so tough.
0: It was the one-eyed one-horned flying purple people eater.
2: One-eyed one-horned flying purple people.
3: All right, this is Ghost to Ghost AM. It is all night long, nothing but your real ghost stories. And so back to it we go. First time caller line, you're on the air, top of the morning to you.
4: Yes, good morning, Art, and my mom says hello, too. We both love your show.
3: Hi to your mom, too.
4: Oh, okay, great.
3: She's right there. Where are you?
4: In Albany, Oregon.
3: All right.
4: And this has happened, 83, 84. I was in the Navy at the time, out in the middle of the Indian Ocean. On an aging oiler called the USNS Pacific.
3: I'll be darned.
4: And I was a signalman, and there was myself and another signalman. We're up in the signal bridge. The front part of the signal bridge is fairly open and spacious and everything, but the area in back was very narrow, and there's just like a small walkway. We were both sitting in what we call the signal shack, and in the back part area, and there's a doorway right in this room. And the ship being old and everything like that, I mean, there was no way. We ran this one up, down, sideways, whichever, trying to figure this one out afterwards, but, and it could have been someone trying to play a trick, but we really don't think so, because you know, we could hear anybody sneaking around.
3: Sure.
4: You know, I mean, it's just that type of a ship. But we were sitting there, and all of a sudden on this door, on this hatch, you know, we start hearing this knocking, you know, and it wasn't none of this, you know, friendly, hi, how are you, open up the door, let me in type knock.
3: Sure.
4: It was a steady bang, bang, bang, bang, you know, and it was like, you know, I mean, made my willy hairs stand right on end.
3: Understood.
4: You know, but we thought, you know, I mean, like, we opened up the door, and there was no one there. And, you know, we thought, oh, hi, you know, okay, someone's, you know, playing a joke.
3: Messing around with us, sure.
4: Right. And, well, we're out in the middle of the ocean. It's bound to get boring. But the thing is that we didn't hear anybody wandering around. We looked up on top. We went running around. It's the middle of the night.
3: Well, ships are as likely a place as any for a haunting, maybe more likely than most.
4: Well, yeah, I was also on the forest ball, and we had, like, you know, there was a big fire on there, and we had well over 100 and some people get killed.
3: I recall.
4: And, but the thing was is that we closed the door, and after looking around, and then it was like, oh, I don't know, 20, 30 minutes later, this, you know, knocking came back, and, you know, we started, you know, it's like calling out, knock it off, you guys, and it just kept on going.
3: Of course.
4: And I ran out one, you know, I went out to the front part of our signal shack and went out another access door. My other signalman, he went out the other access door. We found not a soul. And let me, you know, we were supposed to have a, what we call a sleeping mid-watch.
3: In other words, you came back at it from both directions to catch whoever it was.
4: Right. You know, and the only way, if there would have been someone up there, the only way they would have been able to get off of the bridge without being seen was to jump off of the bridge. And that would have, you know, that was like about a 20-foot drop.
3: I've got you. So it was something, but you don't know what.
4: You know, we looked around, even for something, you know, a loose wire or something like that, we never found anything. But it made for a few sleepless nights.
3: I'm sure it did. I'm sure it did, especially at sea, which is kind of an eerie thing anyway. Thank you very much for the call. It is a little eerie to be at sea. There's nothing around. Or is there?
5: This is CDC.
3: Wildcard line, you're on the air. Hi.
6: Hi, this is Art.
3: Yes, it is.
6: Yeah, hi, Art. My name's Tom, and I'm out here in Madison, Wisconsin. I'm a second-year law student.
3: Good, Tom. Welcome.
6: I'm originally from Kodiak, Alaska.
3: Ah, yes.
6: Yeah, and
3: we've got a lot of listeners up in Kodiak.
6: Yeah. My uncle might be listening up there in Anchorage right now. I don't know. But anyway, this incident happened almost a year ago. It was on October 24th, 1995.
3: Mm-hmm.
6: And I was at the law school. I was a first-year student, and I was talking with a friend of mine. He's also a law student. He's a minister, too. And we happened to be talking about heaven and hell and the afterlife, things like that. And
3: that invites it.
6: Yeah, it was kind of odd.
3: It's not odd.
6: We hadn't really talked much like that.
3: No, it's not odd. It invites it. Anyway, go ahead.
6: Okay, so the time rolled around, and it was about 4 in the afternoon, and I went to my civil procedure class here, which is kind of a boring class. It's just how to run a trial and do discovery, that kind of stuff.
3: Sure.
6: And, I used to fall asleep in that class sometimes. I
3: understand.
6: And I was sitting there, and about a little ways into the class, I just kind of was getting real drowsy. And thought I was drifting off, and all of a sudden, about an arm's length in front of my seat, I kind of felt or saw, I don't know what it was, it's kind of, I don't know if I saw it or felt it, but it was at arm's length. It was about the size of a basketball, and I felt like it was my mother was there, and she was saying, "Hi, son," and then it was like she was saying, "Goodbye, son," and it was about a minute.
3: In the middle of a class.
6: And I didn't know if I was hallucinating or what, but I came to, and I was very alert at that point.
3: I understand.
6: And
3: the adrenaline suddenly pumping real hard.
6: real hard. And
3: yep.
6: It lasted maybe a minute or so.
3: Uh-huh.
6: The air looked a little swirly. It seemed swirly. I don't know if I really saw it or was just feeling it or what. But
3: yes.
6: At the end of that experience, which lasted maybe a minute or so, this thought entered my mind, and it said, well, when you get home, if one of your sisters called and says, and your wife says she was real upset, that was your mom visiting you in class. And
3: was your mom alive?
6: She was, and but she was in the terminal stages of cancer.
3: Oh, I see.
6: And as soon as I got home, my wife Lisa said, "Tom, one of your sisters called, and she was real upset. She wants you to call her back."
3: Oh, boy.
6: It was funny. It was the same language that I heard in my mind, you know. And, so I...
3: You called?
6: Called up Teresa right away. What happened, Teresa? She said, "Mom passed away about an hour and 15 minutes ago," something like that.
3: Yep.
6: And it was exactly the same time when
3: you
6: visited me in
3: class.
6: Yes,
3: in the middle of a busy but boring class.
6: Yeah, civil procedure class, and it was just...
3: There's no question in your mind, is there, that that was your mother?
6: No question, because I've never had an experience like that before since.
3: Yeah.
6: And it's just like she came and said, actually, when she visited me, it was about an hour and 15 minutes after she had passed away, California time.
3: I've got you.
6: And it was beautiful, because I knew that she came. And the weird thing was, the night before that happened, I was just in terrible grief and just weeping and mourning, even before she passed away. And
3: you knew it was coming.
6: I guess I could feel it,
3: yeah.
6: But it just assures me that she's somewhere on the other side waiting for us, and we're going to be with her someday.
3: There is no question about it, sir. I thank you for the story, and there is no question about it. How many of those do you have to hear before you begin to conclude that this is real, that this life is not the end? We don't know what lays on the other side. There's no way to know that, but there's something. It's not a complete ending. It's not a great blank. It's not a dead-end street. There's something that goes on after this life. And how many of those stories do you have to hear before you begin to understand it is true? East of the Rockies, you're on the air. Hi.
7: Hello, Art.
3: Hi.
7: This one is, I've heard about the ghost tracks all through my life. And I've never been out there. I've heard, you know, several people that go out there. My daughter and her boyfriend, they went out there about,
3: Wait a minute. Where is out there, and what are ghost tracks?
7: Okay. San Antonio, deep south San Antonio off of South Crescent Street. You might be familiar with it since you were down here for basic training.
3: Well, you're right, I was. But that was sort of like a hell on earth, as I recall it.
7: Okay. All right. They're called the ghost tracks. And I had my daughter research it. And it turns out that in the 1940s, on an afternoon, school bus was taking some kids home that lived down in that area.
3: Right.
7: Around the old missions, south around San Antonio River.
3: Oh, yes.
7: South of town. And what happened is, as they were going over the tracks into their little neighborhood, the dang bus stalled, and this darn train couldn't stop in time, They didn't have road crossings back then, track crossings and stuff, warnings.
3: Right.
7: And it hit the bus, and it killed the driver, I understand, and all the children that were left on the bus.
3: Oh, my.
7: So I had my daughter and her boyfriend show me how to get out there last Saturday just to go see, you know, before I gave you a call. And she researched it. And we went out there, and you go up across the tracks, and you can, I was very skeptical. I was looking at the lay of the land and everything.
3: Right.
7: And there's a level area right there in the road, and it's level all the way to the tracks. And you can see where the tracks are above the road. So I thought, okay. So I parked 30 foot away from the tracks, put my truck in neutral, and nothing happened. I said, about that time I pulled away, I said, look, you know, what's going on? Nothing's happening. At that time, my truck starts getting pushed. I mean, that's the only way you can describe it, is pushed.
3: Well, no, your truck was pushed?
7: My truck was being pushed. I'm sitting on level ground on the street. And the next thing I know, my truck is being pushed, and by the time we reach the track, now this is only a little 30-foot distance, I'm going at a pretty good clip, about 15 miles an hour, 20 miles an hour, and I'm wanting to put on my brakes. He says, no, no, no, no, don't put on your brakes. They say if you put on your brakes that your windshield shatters. Well, I didn't want to go into the expense of buying a windshield for the truck, so I didn't. There were about five or six other cars that were there, had been there ahead of us. And the deal is people go over there and they will put baby powder on the trunks of their cars. We made another trip.
3: Why do they put baby powder?
7: Because the legend is, or the story is, that's why they call it the ghost tracks, that the children, if you stop there, that they will push you over the tracks. And I swear to God.
3: Push you over the tracks.
7: They
3: now,
7: push you over the tracks.
3: There was not a train coming, was there?
7: No, there's no trains coming.
3: All right, so what you think is going on is that the spirit of these children doesn't want to ever see anybody, ever, get stuck there, and they push you over.
7: That's the only thing I can figure, because there are handprints in the powder on the trunks of the cars that were
3: I've got you now. That's why the powder, and you see handprints there.
7: Right, yes, sir, and they're small handprints.
3: There
7: were kindergarten to high school kids,
3: you
7: want to understand, on the bus. They're not large adult handprints that, you know, somebody might have just stuck on there. There are small ones to, you know, larger handprints.
3: How did you have the guts to try it?
7: Just because everybody has and nobody's ever been harmed, you know, this is the thing. If they're not harmful ghosts, they're like looking out for your welfare, you know, your benefits.
3: I understand.
7: And it's really creepy. I thought, you know, okay, yeah, sure, but I've heard about it for all these years. We went into the neighborhood. They have named the streets after the children that were killed on the bus. Shane, Bobby Allen, Cindy Sue, Nancy Carroll, Laura Lee, and Ricky Otis. And then there's some more children further up in the neighborhood, but I just didn't want to.
3: That is that's a remarkable story.
7: Yeah,
3: it's
7: in the history books. From what I understand, my mother had seen a couple of programs since this is Halloween week, and it's been shown on TV locally and also on some nationwide news.
3: Well, I really appreciate your telling us the story. San Antonio has a very rich old history, so I am not surprised.
7: Yeah.
3: Thank you very much.
7: Uh-huh, you're welcome.
3: Take care. Now, there's a good one. That's a good one. With little handprints on the back of the cars. It kind of makes you wonder, doesn't it, about the nature of life after death? Whether we remain in substance as we were in life, young or old. Why we remain? It should have you asking questions of yourself. West of the Rockies, you're on the air. Hello.
8: Hello, Art. How are you doing today?
3: I'm fine.
8: I'm Terry out of Kapolei, Hawaii.
3: Oh, Hawaii. Hi, Terry.
8: I got a story. It's not quite as sweet as the last one was, but it's kind of demonic, I guess you could say.
3: Well, it was sweet. The last one, in a way, was sweet, and it indicates one thing about life after death. You say yours is demonic?
8: Yeah.
3: All right, go ahead.
8: It didn't actually happen to me. It happened to an aunt of mine. My mother told me the story.
3: Yes.
8: There was a time when they were all young, about, I guess, between 10 and 15 years old.
3: Is this in Hawaii, by the way?
8: No, this is in Ohio.
3: All right.
8: Okay. She was told by my grandmother to go down into the cellar, and at that time the cellars were not, you know, nice cinder blocks or anything like that. There was just dirt. she was told to go down to the cellar and get some potatoes for dinner. Well, she didn't want to. She's being kind of rebellious, I guess. And, well, she got yelled at. My grandmother said, you know, get your butt down there and go get them.
3: Yeah.
8: Well, you know how kids are. You know, she was walking away. She was going down the stairs to go down to the cellar, and she was cussing and saying, you know, go to hell.
3: Not saying nice things, yeah.
8: Right, exactly. And she went down there, and she's, you know, picking up the potatoes and putting them in a basket and whatnot, and she hears these footprints behind her, but they're more like what you would imagine the sound of, like, Frankenstein walking up from behind you, the thud.
3: Thud?
8: Kind of a thing. Well, she turned around.
3: Thuds are bad.
8: Yeah, thuds are bad. Well, she turned around, and she screams at the top of her lungs, and she goes running up the stairs. She's crying, and she just, you know, she looks like she just saw a ghost.
3: Yep.
8: Well, my grandmother's asking her, what happened? She said, I just saw the devil. And she's describing him, you know, he was, you know, like 7 feet tall, whatever. And, you know, my grandmother's scolding her for telling a lie.
3: Yeah.
8: And, like, she's really very adamant about this. And she said, you know, he was half goat, he had hooves and all this other stuff.
3: Oh, my.
8: And they said, okay, well, so they went downstairs to look.
3: They?
8: My grandmother and my grandfather.
3: Right.
8: Went downstairs to look. Excuse me. And in the dirt and the cellar were hoof prints.
3: Really?
8: So this really gets weird.
3: Uh-huh.
8: You can see the hoof prints, they just kind of start, like, right, you know, they start at the wall, and they kind of go up right to where she was standing. They turn back around and go right back into the same corner. And there was, like, half a hoof print between the wall and the dirt. You know, it was like half was there and half was inside the wall.
3: Oh, no. So whatever this was, it hoofed its way right through the wall. Oh, man, that'd be it for me.
8: Yeah, I think so, yeah.
3: God, that's an incredible story.
8: It was pretty bizarre.
3: By the way, I hope to hear during the night, but there are some very good ghost stories that have and always will be part of Hawaii.
8: Yeah.
3: It's a very eerie place, but that story, that was a good one, sir. Thank you.
8: You have a good day, Art.
3: All right. Hoof marks in the basement. I don't think so. Hoof marks, and then a half hoof mark right at the basement wall. Are you still drinking tap water? Well, you deserve better than that. Your body is 75% water. 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You are what you drink. Bottled water is simply not much better. It leaches things from the plastic into the water. Tap water can have chlorine, chemicals, lead, even cryptosporidium. 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All right, you're listening to Ghost to Ghost AM. This means that we tell ghost stories all night long. It is Halloween. And as I told the earlier audience, it is also the birth date of the state of Nevada, born on Halloween. Nevada carries a lot of firsts: per capita murder rates, cancer rates, things that happen here in Nevada that are sort of proof of excess, if you will. That's Nevada, born on this day, Halloween. What a day to have joined the Union, wouldn't you say? Yes, Nevada. Nevada's having a birthday today. We're going to break here at the top of the hour, and we will be, well, I think we will be right back.

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1: All right. Once again, all we're doing tonight on any line is taking ghost stories. Real ones. So whatever line you're able to reach us on, this night is devoted to that, as it is every year. This is now a yearly event on this program, and I think that I've been doing it probably for a decade. If you would like to join and give us a hair-raising story, you're welcome to. So once again, we begin. East of the Rockies, you're on the air. Hello.
2: Happy Halloween, Art.
1: Thank you, and the very same to you, sir. Where are you?
2: I'm calling you from New Haven, Connecticut. My name is Paul from out of Green Bay, Wisconsin.
1: Very good, Paul.
2: I have two stories for you. One is scary and one is odd.
1: All right, let's take the scary one.
2: Okay. Well, in 1979, I had picked up a mask for Halloween. And it was like a mask of an old lady, like a hag.
1: Oh, yes.
2: And, in the summer of 1980, I was living with my parents, and they had me, had a bed set up for me in the basement. I was sleeping late one morning, and, I was having this dream that I was being, strangled by, like, a witch or a hag.
1: Uh-huh.
2: At least I thought it was a dream. And, it was very real. And it was so scary that I literally reached up and I tried to push this whatever it was off of me.
1: Natural reaction, of course.
2: A natural reaction. I was fighting for my life. I was starting to go under.
1: Yeah, you bet.
2: And I woke up. I thought, okay, wow, what a nightmare. I looked towards the stairs that led upstairs, and right by the foot of the stairs was the rubber mask laying there.
1: Oh my. Where
2: it was there. That's when I got scared.
1: Where had it been?
2: It had been upstairs somewhere. It was not in the basement. It was just laying there right on the floor. And I have never been able to figure that out. The only alternative to that is even scarier than if it had been a ghost or
1: well,
2: something
1: what,
2: like
1: what,
2: that.
1: What did you do with the rubber mask?
2: I don't know. It disappeared.
1: It disappeared.
2: I had told my family about it.
1: That's
2: and
1: very bad.
2: They didn't believe me. You know, I was a teenager, and they probably figured I just had a dream.
1: Did you have any marks on you?
2: No, I did not have any marks on me. It was very strange because we had relatives from California over that hadn't been visited for years and years, and when I went upstairs, they were up there talking away, and it was just the whole thing was just weird.
1: All right. Well, we'll leave it for the audience to decide from New Haven, Connecticut. Do you think that there could be something in a mask, in a thing? I think things can be possessed, can't they? Mr. Bell, I'm an avid listener to your program. It helps me pass the time on slow nights working the streets here in the Denver metro area. The following incident actually occurred and was documented in official police records with my agency. The names and locations have been changed to protect the privacy of those involved. On October 29th, 1993, at 14:30 hours, 2:30 for the non-military, I was dispatched to the scene of a hysterical woman in a court facility under my jurisdiction. Upon my arrival, I found a 42-year-old Hispanic female in tears and extreme emotional distress. The individual was employed as a janitor, had been cleaning a courtroom on the fifth floor, and had just witnessed something that frightened her terribly. I was able to calm the woman and proceeded to ask her what had happened. She described working in the courtroom after a daily session when she felt a chill surround her. She glanced to her left when she perceived someone standing near the doors to the courtroom. As she turned toward the person dissolved and was gone. It was then when the victim became agitated and ran from the courtroom. The apparition was described as a white female with long black hair to her waist and wearing an archaic red dress. I was somewhat amused by the incident. Didn't quite believe the lady that someone may have been playing a Halloween joke on her. At her insistence, I examined the area and found nothing out of the ordinary. I did feel this would be a great Halloween report for the record, so I decided to go ahead and file a report. As I was leaving the building, I was dispatched on another call to meet a detective in the same building. So I met with a detective in his office, and he reported to me that he had witnessed a strange circumstance in the basement near the elevators. He was somewhat reluctant to tell me all the story, but I was finally able to make sense of what he was trying to say. Apparently, the detective was walking toward the elevators, remember folks, same building, when he observed, you've got it, a white female with long black hair, wearing a red dress, standing at the elevator doors. As they opened, the woman stepped inside. The detective called for her to hold the door for him. She did not. It closed just as he got there. The detective then pushed the call button for the elevator. The doors immediately opened, and nobody was there. The detective stated the elevator had not moved. There was no sign of the woman, or any way she could have exited the elevator within the time allowed. Knowing that police officers are often given to pulling pranks on one another, I suspected I might be getting set up. But I went ahead and added the detective's statement to that report. When I returned to the station for end of shift, I showed the report to a fellow officer who studied this kind of thing. She was very interested, and I was surprised at her behavior. She called a friend of hers. We all went back to the courthouse and entered the courtroom. It was now midnight on the dot when we sat in the room in question. My friend sat on one side of the room, I on the other, supposedly to keep from interfering with their procedure. I was very unaware at this point what to expect. I still thought I was getting set up. All of a sudden, the temperature in the room dropped drastically. I felt a tingling on my skin. I looked at my partner and her friend, and they seemed to be in a trance-like state. I was getting a little frightened when they said, "She's here." And I left the courtroom by the nearest door available. I didn't know if there really was something there, but I was of the mind to wait outside the room. Suddenly, my partner and her friend opened the door to the courtroom and asked me back inside. After some considerable argument, I returned with them. Never saw anything, but I felt a presence near me, and I asked my partner what the thing wanted. I was told the spirit wanted to tell or ask me something. At this point, I really was frightened. So I asked, "What does it want?" I was told by my partner's friend that the spirit wanted to know if it was all right to leave. I looked at my partner, and she nodded to me. And so I told the spirit she could leave and everything was all right. As suddenly as it appeared, the cold, the feeling of presence, disappeared. I was completely in awe. My partner later told me that the spirit was looking for someone to tell it was okay to leave this world and go on. I'm not sure what really happened, but I do know there was something there, and that I will never again scoff at the fears or perceptions of another human being. That is a Denver police officer, whose name I will withhold. East of the Rockies, you're on the air.
3: Hello, Ward.
1: Hello, sir.
3: This is Curtis from Rockford, Illinois.
1: Yes, sir.
3: Sure am enjoying these ghost stories tonight.
1: Well, they're interesting, aren't they?
3: Yes, they are. I had an experience back in the mid-70s in a house my new wife and I had moved into. She worked days and I worked nights, so we weren't there at the same time very often. But we both started noticing things when we were there by ourselves where there would be a vibrating noise.
1: Uh-huh.
3: We could never quite pinpoint it down. Didn't seem to last long enough to pinpoint it. Finally, one day, I was there by myself in mid-morning, heard the vibrating, and started walking around the house trying to pinpoint it, and it happened to be a vase sitting on a table. And I touched it, could feel it vibrating, and as soon as I touched it, it quit. Didn't think much more about it. A few days later, the sound started again.
1: Mm-hmm.
3: Tracked it down to a large mirror we had on the wall. And for some reason or other, I had a real strange feeling as far as I wasn't sure if I wanted to touch the mirror or not.
1: Right.
3: The vibration, it would raise in tone and then lower and then raise and lower. It stayed real steady. Finally, I did put my hand on the mirror and felt the vibration, which did stop the vibration and the sound.
1: Huh.
3: And it was kind of disquieting, you know. I told my wife about it. She said, yeah, she'd been hearing it too, here and there from time to time. About a week later, mid-morning again, I'm doing dishes, looking out the back window. I've got one sink piled with dishes to rinse. And I had a piece of glass taken out of the door of the toaster oven. And we had it all washed up and set it over on top of the other dishes. And I was starting to get into the silverware section of it when this vibration started again.
1: Huh.
3: It was real soft this time. Walked around the house trying to find out where it was coming from this time.
1: Sure.
3: Couldn't quite find it. Went back to the dishes, and all the time still hearing the vibration real soft and low. Well, now it starts to almost throb, getting higher and lower and louder and louder.
1: Yes.
3: And all of a sudden, I just realized that the noise is coming from the sink right in front of me where I'm putting these wash dishes to be rinsed. And I'm just kind of looking down at the sink, and it was as if a hammer was just, with all of somebody or something's might, hit the bottom of this piece of glass out of the toaster oven, and it exploded straight up into my face.
1: Oh, my God.
3: There wasn't another dish moved. Nothing else broke.
1: Were you cut?
3: Yes, I did get a little cut on my cheek from flying glass. And what really surprised me was that the kitchen is right off the living room, but there was even glass got into the living room. The force of the explosion was so great.

0: Right.
1: What do you think? What do you think happened? Do you have any idea?
0: Well, my own personal thought is that there was a spirit that did this for some reason or other, was upset with us being at that house.
1: Yeah, it sounds that way. That sounds like typical poltergeist activity, but it's a little malevolent for a poltergeist. Normally, they do small, insignificant little things, and that sounded pretty scary.
0: Well, the interesting thing is that after it drew blood, it never happened again.
1: Maybe that's what it wanted.
0: If that's what it wanted, it surely did get it.
1: Thank you, my friend.
0: You're welcome.
1: Take care. For those of you who heard last hour, there was a particularly interesting story told by a lady in San Antonio about some haunted railroad tracks where, to this day, if you drive near them, well, to catch you up, there were some children in a school bus that were killed by a train on the tracks. And the story goes that since that time, and this lady experienced it herself, if you drive near the tracks and stop your vehicle will begin to move automatically and will be, in effect, pushed across the tracks. And people have been putting baby powder on the back of their cars and finding children's handprints in the baby powder. And I just, after hearing that story, I just got this fax. Hey, Art, you know about the school bus story where the children pushed the cars over the tracks? It's true. It was one of our local news stories today. They had video showing the car moving on its own, and they had video of the fingerprints. Steve from Southern California thought you should hear that. Wildcard Line, you're on the air. Hi.
2: Hi, this is Ron from Bartlesville, Oklahoma.
1: Hello, Ron.
2: I called about a week ago about my New Guinea singing dog, and tonight I have a story about my daughter.
1: All right.
2: Okay, when she was about 4 years old, we moved to the Kansas City area and bought an old two-story house there. And shortly after moving in, the neighbor's house was broken into, and the police later came and asked if we had heard or seen anything.
1: Uh-huh.
2: After they left, my daughter said, "Daddy, my friend Daggett said he would never let bad people in our house."
1: Huh.
2: And I asked her who Daggett was.
1: Yes.
2: You know, I am from California originally. I know there's a Daggett, California.
1: Yes, there is.
2: And she had never been to California at that time, and I don't know where she came up with that name. So anyway, I asked her,
1: "Who's Daggett?"
2: Who's Daggett?
1: Yep.
2: She said that he lived in the house and he'd been there for a long time. Well, my wife and I just wrote that off, you know, childhood imagination.
1: Imaginary playmate.
2: Right. Well, anyway, we lived there about 4 years, and we constantly heard things, especially in the basement. Our washer and dryer were in the basement, and it got to where my wife wouldn't go down into the basement unless I was in the house, and then at night she wouldn't even go down at all unless I went with her. So
1: I don't
2: just got to where I did the laundry.
1: You know, right.
2: It had been a trick on her part.
1: A trick?
2: Anyway, my daughter would occasionally run to the basement stairs and yell, "Be quiet, Daggett," and the noise would stop. Well, anyway, this was, like I say, just written off as, you know, an old house that creaked and a child's imagination.
1: Sure.
2: But one night, I went into her bedroom to read her bedtime story, and we had a large, overstuffed chair sitting next to her bed.
1: Uh-huh.
2: And I sat down in the chair, and it was like I had walked into a meat locker. I mean, it was so cold that it took
1: cold.
2: My breath away.
1: Uh-huh.
2: And my daughter screamed, "Daddy, get off of Daggett."
1: Oh, my.
2: And from that point on...
1: Sir, how old is your daughter now?
2: Well, I'm... Like Paul Harvey says, this is the rest of the story.
1: All right.
2: My daughter is a freshman at a university here in Oklahoma that I won't give you the name of or identify her, but anyway, she is president of the university's Pagan Society. She's a witch. She is a member or whatever you call it of the group called Wicca.
1: Ah, yes, those are witches.
2: So she

0: is all excited right now. She just called me about an hour ago. You know, the big goings on. You know, they're having big overnight bonfire and.
1: Oh, I'm sure it's a big day.
0: I don't.
1: It's a big day.
0: I don't even ask questions about what's going on.
1: Do you ask? Do you ask
0: I do
1: about?
0: Not know.
1: I understand. Do you ask about Daggett ever?
0: Well, that was funny. I asked her tonight, and.
1: Well, listen, we're not going to have time. I'm at a break point. That's a hell of a story, though, sir, and I appreciate it. Daggett in the chair. No, thank you. When my eyes beheld an eerie sight, for my mom's.

0: Scotchman. We'll be right back, I think.
1: He did the mess.
2: He did the monster. From my laboratory in the car's release. To the master bedroom where the vampire's feast.
0: All right, back to the lines we go. First time caller line, you're on the air. Hi.
3: Good morning, Spell.
0: Good morning.
3: Well, this story goes back about 15 years ago up in Washington State.
0: All right. Are you in Washington?
3: No. I'm right here in Pahrump, Nevada.
0: Oh, you're in Pahrump?
3: Yep.
0: Excellent.
3: I'm your neighbor.
0: All right.
3: All right. I was living in a real nice cabin up above a lake. It was an old cabin built in the early 1900s. And I'm a jeweler by trade, and I do a lot of work late at night. I'm a late-night hawker. I kept feeling something over my shoulder. Uh-huh. And my wife would be up in bed. One night, I turned around real quick, and I said, damn it, leave me alone.
0: Huh.
3: And nothing happened. And I didn't feel it anymore. Well, I talked to my wife about it, and I have had encounters before. I said, you know, this thing ain't going to hurt me, or I would have done it. So that night, late, and I'm working away, and I said, hey, listen, whatever, whoever you are, I'm sorry. I didn't mean to hurt your feelings. Come back.
0: Huh.
3: About an hour later, I feel something over my shoulder.
0: Yes.
3: Kiddingly, I started nicknaming him Henry.
0: Yes.
3: A week, 2 weeks goes by, and my wife's sitting there, and I say something about Henry, and a voice comes up, and it says, my name's not Henry, it's Harry.
0: Harry.
3: I'm
0: glad this didn't happen in Pahrump.
3: Yeah, but it was really crazy. I mean, we all went wacko, of course. Time goes by, and we start communicating.
0: Wait, slow up. He said his name was Harry.
3: He said his name was Harry.
0: Now, was this out loud?
3: No.
0: You heard this in your mind?
3: Exactly. But it's together. We both hear this.
0: That's bad.
3: And I'm speaking out loud to him.
0: Yes.
3: And
0: he's answering in your head.
3: Yeah.
0: And your
3: exactly.
0: wife.
3: Exactly.
0: Great.
3: So, I'm talking away, and I actually, through time, this is over weeks, maybe even a couple months, and I feel him every night on my shoulder watching me. One night he says to me, tell your wife I'm sorry, I didn't mean to scare her, I will not do it again.
0: Okay.
3: The next day, of course, I wake up late. The next day she says, your buddy visited me last night and scared the hell out of me.
0: Oh,
3: and I says, what are you talking about?
0: Yes.
3: She says, Henry was looking over me in my bed. And she says, I hollered at him and told him to get out of my room and never to come back again. I got the wickedest feeling. I looked at her and I says, that's what he meant. She says, what? I says, he told me to tell you he was sorry and it would never happen again.
0: Yeah.
3: Now, through time, I tried to communicate with him and find out. I did not do any research on it, Art. I was scared to find out what I might find out.
0: Sure. Is that when he disappeared?
3: He never did. We moved out of the place, but he communicated with us until the time we moved. And he told me he was killed in a fire in the home. I said, well, where was this fire supposed to be?
0: And you never researched it?
3: Well, I found where the fire was.
0: You did?
3: I found where the fire was. He told me where the fire had been and how I could find boards. And I went to the far end of the house.
0: Mm-hmm.
3: This room was, the front room was very, very big. It was very beautiful. Now, like I say, this was an old house, but it was still beautiful. And it had been redone. I went to the far end of the room where the stairs start going upstairs.
0: Yes.
3: I removed the board, and there was burnt, charcoaled lumber underneath it.
0: Oh, man.
3: And that's really all there is to it. He never meant to hurt anybody.
0: That's enough.
3: He was neat.
0: Well, your idea of neat. I very much appreciate your call, sir, but I don't know that that's my idea of neat. That's more than a coincidence. I guess if it happened to you and it didn't come to you in a frightening form, it would be his word, neat. But I think I would have to experience that calm and that lack of concern and worry personally before I would regard it as neat. Burning is not a good way to go.
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0: Wildcard Line, you're on the air. Hello.
5: Happy Halloween, Art.
0: And to you, sir.
5: About 1982, I had just remarried, and I was working a swing shift, and a guy, we were sitting around talking, and a guy was telling me that his son was putting up psychedelic posters in his bedroom,
0: yes.
5: And something kept tearing them off the walls. And I asked him where he lived and found out that he was kind of in close to where I lived. And my buddy and I and our wives went out one night, summer night, 8 months later, and took a Ouija board in the back of my pickup truck. And we parked in a deserted canyon, a box canyon adjacent to this housing tract where this man lived. And my wife and I started playing with the Ouija board, and it has never worked for me, so I couldn't get anything. Well, then Conrad, my friend, and one of the girls tried it, and nothing happened. And then the two girls tried it, and they started asking questions and started getting answers that there was a spirit there. Mm-hmm. And my friend Conrad is making notes on a pad of paper. And I was sitting there, and all of a sudden I got this real weird feeling come over me. And we had some folding chairs. And I picked up a folding chair and went over to the edge of a ravine and just sat down and had this calm. And then the next thing I know, my buddy Conrad is shaking me. He says, Dick, are you okay? Are you okay? And I said, what happened? And he says, listen to this. If he'd come over with a tape recorder, and I had been sitting there chanting some really weird stuff, and he had it on the tape recorder.
0: Oh.
5: And he says, what is this? And I says, I don't know. I says, I don't know where it came from. Well, then Conrad got a weird feeling. We went back to the truck. The girls were sitting there kind of shook up. And then Conrad went and sat in that chair, and he had the paper still in his hand, and he started writing. And he wrote 3 pages of what would look like, at the time I thought, like maybe kind of Chinese. And then later I found out it looks like what the Lakota Sioux writing used to look like. And we don't know what it was going on. We knew there was a spirit there or something. And I said, you know, let's get out of here. And so we started picking up our stuff and putting it in the truck. And Conrad's wife, who was slight in stature, all of a sudden jumped out of the truck and was standing there like she was a man. Her arms flexed out to her side, and her voice came out in this low voice, and she started talking to us in English. And I don't remember everything that she said, because we talked to this spirit that was coming through Barbara for a long time. But basically what we found out was there was a hunting party of Indians up in this box canyon.
0: Yes.
5: They got ambushed, and by like a rival Indian tribe.
0: Yes.
5: And they didn't bury them. And their spirits were lost in this box canyon, and they haunted the housing tract when it was encroaching on their area. And Conrad, my friend, told them that it was time for them to go home, and that they should take and cross over, and that he would guide them. He says Conrad had like a spirit guide for himself.
0: Yes.
5: He says, this person, Amy, will help you cross over, and everything is okay. And he sent them home. And then about a month later, I talked to the guy at work. He says, you know, he says, I was telling you about all that problems I was having in my kid's room. He says, we haven't had any more problems. So we solved this problem by getting rid of the spirits that were lost there and never buried.
0: You did a good thing. I don't know that I could have gone that far with it.
5: Please give me your fax number.
0: It's area code 702.
5: Yes.
0: 727-8499.
5: 8499.
0: Yep.
5: Do you have a blue picture of Charlton Heston or David Canary in your house?
0: No comment, sir. I appreciate the call. Well, I don't know that I would have lasted that long. That's possession. Automatic writing. Speaking in tongues. And then finally, serious possession. And I think before then, I would have been gone. Hi, Art. I've got a true story for you and your listeners. When I was in high school, I met this nice family from overseas who bought a home in our neighborhood. As time went by, they became my friends. Subsequently, they offered to let me actually stay with them rent-free if I would help them fix up another home. I thought it would be fun, and with the approval of my parents, I did that. What followed was sometimes wonderful, and at other times, a truly awful horror. I believe I was somehow warned to leave by a force that bothered everyone but me. I felt protected by something, and I think it may have been my deceased brother who passed a few years earlier. As I tried to tell members of the family the things I saw, I was met with deaf ears. Finally, one night, I talked to one member of the family into playing some Scrabble with me. When we finished playing Scrabble, I left the board on the floor, and the tiles just muscled about on top. I awoke to find the Scrabble board with words so ugly I can't even say them, let alone tell them to you. Needless to say, cuss words. When I called up a member of the family to see, they just shrugged their shoulders. As they were walking out of the room, my stereo went crazy. The channels began changing wildly. The family member seemed to be oblivious to this. I moved. Later, I found out there were some real abuses going on. That the man was sent out of the Philippines for abuses he committed against his first wife and children. Thus, he moved to the U.S., and I believe that is why there was such evil in that house. That's from Anne in New Mexico. East of the Rockies, you're on the air.
6: Morning, Art.
0: Morning.
6: And happy St. Hallow's Eve.
0: So it is.
6: Got a wild one for you.
0: All right.
6: Family recently came into money some time ago, and we bought an old house. And we're restoring it, and my wife started an antique store. And after a while, we got, getting a nice collection going, we noticed strange things happening. Some of the antiques that we would get would end up on the floor or across the room. But the strange thing was, these were children's toys, mostly dolls.
0: Really?
6: And this went on for a while, and then...
0: They were moving by themselves?
6: Well, we'd lock up at the end of the night, and in the morning when we'd come down, that's where they'd be.
0: Okay.
6: No longer in the place on the shelf.
0: So what did you presume? That you were being broken into or something?
6: Well, we really weren't sure what was going on. We thought maybe we had mice or something, and then my aunt, who does a lot of these, who's into a lot of this, I thought, maybe there's something to it. It was all harmless, and then we started hearing... child cry late at night. We thought it was our daughter.
0: Uh-huh.
6: We'd go running into her room, and there she is, sound asleep.
0: Uh-huh.
6: And then later on after that, some of the toys in her room was being tossed around or misplaced.
0: Uh-huh.
6: And this started getting a little creepy. We moved into a friend's house for a while, and, we'd check in on the shop every morning, and same thing, daughter's room, what was left, was still being tossed around. And no one was getting hurt. No one, nothing was happening to anyone. So, it was nice and safe. And then after a while, after we'd start, going on with the renovation, we knocked out an old wall. And the repairman said, hey, you're collecting antiques. Here's one for you. It was a very, very, very old doll. That was blackened, like it was in a fire. And that area behind the wall also looked like it had been in a fire. And so my wife, she's really good about restoring things. She cleaned it up, put in some new eyes, new clothing, and
0: yes.
6: Actually set on the shelf. And nothing really happened after that. Everything had calmed down.
0: Maybe you had found the center of it and you cured it somehow.
6: Well, that's
0: an incredible story.
6: Well, it hadn't dawned on us until we had sold this particular item, and everything started up again.
0: Oh.
6: And so we have been trying to track down this doll to get it back.
0: Oh, now, wait a minute. So in other words, you sold that doll.
6: Right.
0: As an antique.
6: Right.
0: And the hauntings began again.
6: Right.
0: And now you're trying to get the doll back?
6: Yes, we're desperately trying to find the person we sold it to. Did some research on the house. It really is an old building. It was one of the earlier ones in Kansas City, and it used to be a private orphanage that had burned down.
0: I wish you luck. But short of being able to get that doll back, I think it's time to go on to whatever's next.
6: Sounds like a good plan.
0: Thanks for the call. Well, there's a story for you. Yikes. I thought it was over, but he sold the doll, and now it has returned. Whatever it is, it wants that doll back, and I suspect if it doesn't get it... Well, as I said, sir, there have got to be other things for you to do. West of the Rockies, you're on the air.
7: Yeah, I've got a real weird story for you.
0: All right, where are you?
7: In Mount Lake Terrace.
0: All right.
7: North of Seattle.
0: Yes, sir?
7: A long time ago, when I was about 11 years old, one of my mom's friend's son was killed on Halloween. And then a couple months go on from that, then all of a sudden my mom gets connected with this one lady that plays with Ouija boards. And she said, oh, could I ask a question?
0: Uh-huh.
7: And the woman said, sure, go right ahead. And she said, would I ever lose my sons? Well, the thing pointed to yes. And my mom said, that's nothing. Then about a year from that, me and my brother end up in a foster home. We end up inside my mom's friend's, that son that died on Halloween, her foster home, and I get his bedroom.
0: Wow.
7: And all of a sudden, I was asleep one night, and there was like two other foster kids in the bedroom with me.
0: Yes.
7: And I'm asleep on my bed, and they're asleep in their bed. All of a sudden, I feel my bed pressed down real hard, like someone's sitting on it. And I got scared. I didn't even want to open up my eyes. I said, get out of here in the name of Jesus. And all of a sudden, the bed just, boom, raised up.
0: Raised up?
7: Well, from the push and...
0: Oh, you mean from being depressed?
7: Yeah.
0: It raised up. So whatever it was, left immediately.
7: Yep, and I went to the foster mother, and she said, oh, it was the dog. He was in your room. I said, no, he wasn't. The door was closed.
0: You're sure of that?
7: I was positive of that. And I asked everyone else in the bedroom, after they woke up, did you feel anything? They looked at me. They said, you're crazy.
0: Well, it's a good story, and I appreciate your telling it.
7: All right.
0: Thank you. That, that to me seems like it was a story of just evil. East of the Rockies, you're on the air. Hello.
8: How you doing, Art? This is Bill from St. Louis.
0: Yes, sir.
8: I experienced something one time when I was in the Marines in Okinawa, Japan.
0: I know Okinawa. I lived there.
8: I had a Japanese girlfriend, mm-hmm. and we were visiting the southern area where they have all these monuments of World War II.
0: Oh, yes.
8: And one time we were there watching the sun go down. You know, along the horizon. And, I'm sorry, I'm a little bit nervous. And, we felt the presence of people all around us. And we could hear voices in our head, like, you know, people talking, which I couldn't understand it. And I looked to my, you know, Japanese girlfriend.
0: Yes.
8: And she was running a mile a minute,
0: uh-huh.
8: you know, back to the car, and she had tears rolling out of her eyes, and she never told me what she heard or seen or felt. She would never talk about it.
0: Mm-hmm.
8: And that's probably something I never forgot since I was on that island.
0: Well, I, too, lived there many years, sir, at Kadena first, Kadena Air Force Base, then Naha. And I can tell you, there were many bloody battles on that island. Many people died. Very violent deaths on that island. That's Okinawa. And it's a haunted island. We will be back.

0: Art Bell is taking calls on the Wild Card line at 702-727-1295. That's 702-727-1295. First-time callers can reach Art Bell at 702-727-1222. 702-727-1222. Now, here again, Art Bell.
1: Ghost to ghost. It's the real thing. And that's why it's scary. How can you listen to all of this and not believe? Or perhaps you're beginning to change your opinion as the evening goes on. I'm Art Bell, and we'll get back to our stories from you. Nothing you want to meet in the woods late at night. Believe me. East of the Rockies, you're on the air. Good morning. Where are you calling from, please?
2: I'm calling from Essex Junction, Vermont.
1: Essex Junction, Vermont. All right. Welcome to the program.
2: My story was really creepy because I never believed in it. My best friend and I got to be real close when we were growing up. And this happened in Connecticut. And his father was killed. And after that, it was probably 2 or 3 months after that, he told me one day that he thought that somebody was watching him, that he would see a man like across the street, or if he was in a store, he could see a man outside on the street, across the street, watching him.
1: Mm-hmm.
2: And I said, well, you're out of your mind, or have you ever told anybody, call the cops or anything? And he said, no. And he was a pretty conservative kid. We were about 17 at the time.
1: Mm-hmm.
2: And one day, and this kept happening more frequently. It wouldn't happen just once a month. Sometimes it was happening 2-3 times a month, and sometimes it was happening once a week. And one day I went over to his house, and I walked through the door and went into the kitchen, and he was sitting at the kitchen table talking to a guy.
1: Mm.
2: And I just saw this guy for an instant. And my friend looked at me, and when we both looked to where this guy was sitting, he wasn't sitting there anymore.
1: Just gone.
2: I didn't see him disappear. He couldn't have left. I was standing in the doorway. And it was just very, very strange. We got, a real cold chill. And I asked him what he was talking about. And he said that they were talking about things that this guy had done in his life. And I said, well, where did he come from? And he said
1: Good
2: he
1: question.
2: Was just in the house.
1: Huh. You know, you're the second call like that tonight. There was a lady who called also about a young boy who just appeared and talked with her. And she didn't think anything that strange of it at the time, which surprised me. And this sounds just like that.
2: Well, I'll tell you, it sure scared me because I didn't see this. And I mean, this was a real guy. I mean, he was there. And then...
1: Well, something.
2: Neither one of us saw him disappear. It wasn't, a foggy image or anything. It was...
1: I understand. Something
2: was
1: there, sir. Something was there. Thank you very much for the call. Vermont is kind of a... all of New England, for that matter, is a little bit older. Goes back to the beginning of our country, and there's a lot of history, let me put it that way. Thank you very much.
2: Thank you.
1: You take care. West of the Rockies, you're on the air. Good morning.
3: Good morning, Art. This is Johnny from Hawaii Kai.
1: In Hawaii, yes.
3: Yes, I wanted to share a true story that happened to our family in 1971. We had just recently moved from Los Angeles to Escondido, California.
1: Oh, yes.
3: And my dad was working the night shift. He was a deputy sheriff in San Diego.
1: Mm-hmm.
3: And we had been in this house about a week now. And it was the middle of the summer. I had fallen asleep in the living room watching TV. And I would say about somewhere around 1, 2 o'clock in the morning, something came by me and whisked by my shoulder and kind of woke me up. out of a dead sleep. And when I lifted the covers off my head to see what was there, there was nothing there at all.
1: Huh.
3: But whatever was next to me or what had woken me up had scared me so bad to the point that I was like paralyzed. I couldn't move at all. And all I could think of was trying to get back. I was 11 years old at the time, trying to get back to where my mom's bedroom was at the time. I couldn't move at all. I was just frightened. I felt an eerie presence around me.
1: Mm-hmm.
3: And within about 5 minutes of me being woken up, the light in my mom's bedroom had went on. And my brother Jerry was sleeping with my mom back in the back bedroom.
1: Right.
3: Because my dad was at work. Anyways, the light went on. As soon as that light went on, Art, I ran as fast as I could from the living room all the way to the back of the house to where my mom was, and something had woke her up as well. And I told her, well, I'm going to let the dog in because there's something in the house.
1: Good move.
3: As soon as we opened up that back door and let our German Shepherd come in, the dog just started barking like crazy. It just was going down the hall, whatever was in the house, whatever spirit or whatever it was, the dog was actually backing the spirit away to keep the spirit away from us.
1: I believe that. Animals can sense them.
3: Right. And I'll tell you what, none of us the rest of that night got any sleep whatsoever. And within, I think, the next day or so, I don't remember exactly how many days it was, but I'm pretty sure it was like the next day. When my dad had got home, we called the priest and had a priest come over and bless the house and everything. And ever since that time, we've never felt, never had any problems with it at
1: all.
3: Well,
1: it works. And thank you. Things do haunt places. There is no question about it. Personally, I never liked closets. I still don't. When I was young... Well, I really don't want to relate all of this story. Suffice it to say that as an adult, I don't go to sleep with open closets. I close them. I'd really rather not relate the experience that has me doing this, but I close closets. I will absolutely, even if I'm on the edge of sleep and I detect there is an open closet, I guarantee you, go and close it first. Get up. And go close it. First time caller line, you're on the air. Good morning.
4: Hello.
1: Hello.
4: Hi, yes, this is Heather in San Clemente.
1: Hi, Heather.
4: Hi. This is a story that happened when I was about 14, 15 years old.
1: Right.
4: And I was living in Ohio and in an old farmhouse. And we had tons of little ghost stories, but this is the one that really got me. Because my girlfriend and I got a Ouija board for Christmas and we were playing with it and everything.
1: Yeah. Young teenage girls and Ouija boards.
4: Yeah, I know. This goes back to your teenage girl thing.
1: Yes, it does.
4: And, well, the Ouija board kind of led on because we were also looking into supernatural and looking into that, we found out about channeling.
1: Mm-hmm.
4: And it led on that my friend could channel spirit.
1: Yes.
4: So we started doing this where we used the Ouija board sort of like a conduit.
1: Yes.
4: So she started channeling spirits, and we're doing this, and then after a couple of weeks, I kind of got bored, and I'm like, well, I want to do it. So I decided to do it, and I remember the experience of having it start where I'm still there. I have my eyes closed, I know, but I can see the room, and I can also feel the presence in my body of this other spirit. And it was a freaky thing, you know, but it was going all right. Where I hear the talking going on between myself and her.
1: Yes.
4: And then I hear complaining about how bright it is in the room.
1: Did you hear it in a detached way?
4: Yes.
1: Yes.
4: I was kind of separated from my body. I could see the room, even though physically my eyes were closed.
1: Right.
4: I could see around the room.
1: And so then you began to sense light?
4: Yes, so the light was too bright. We had a candle, you know, prerequisite for the Ouija board.
1: Yes.
4: We had a candle, and the light seemed so bright, even to me, myself, and the spirit was complaining about it being so bright, asking her to blow it out. And then she did. And as that happened, I look over to the side of the room, and I see my father standing there. who died when I was 2 years old.
1: Mm.
4: So I go over to give my father a hug, because, you know, I've never even actually known him.
1: Yes.
4: And I go to give him a hug, and as soon as I do, he disappears, and my vision, from what I'm seeing, goes completely black, and I start seeing serpents with two heads, red eyes, rats. Everything is black with red eyes. It's horrible. And then the next thing that I come to realize is the lights are on, and she's just panicked. She's like,
1: mm-hmm.
4: And I run to the bathroom because I can't even breathe. My heart hurts. My chest hurts. I have this burning sensation in my whole body.
1: Yep.
4: I can't even get a breath.
1: How old are you now?
4: I'm 25 now. 24 now.
1: 25. Yeah. 24. Look, what you did was very dangerous.
4: Oh, I know that. Now, I mean, after that, we never did anything like that again.
1: Well, there are probably a lot of teenage girls sitting up listening tonight. And when I had Brad Steiger on the other night, he said, you know, you can tell them, but they're not going to listen. They're going to do it anyway.
4: Oh, it is. It is. It's bad. You don't mess around with that stuff. You know?
1: You don't mess around with that. And I'm not surprised. I really thank you for that story. And I'm sure that you never touched it again.
4: Yeah, not especially not in that way.
1: I appreciate it, dear.
4: All right.
1: Thank you. Teenage girls and Ouija boards. It's really a volatile combination. Wildcard Line, you're on the air. Hello.
5: Hello, Art.
1: Hi.
5: It's great to talk to you. This is Mike from Long Beach.
1: Hi, Mike.
5: This is a story that that happened in a place called Claxton, Georgia.
1: Claxton,
5: not,
1: Georgia.
5: Not too far from Savannah.
1: All right.
5: Where my father's family is from. And I was down there visiting one time, and I went to see a cousin. And actually, I had another cousin along with me,
1: mm-hmm.
5: and my girlfriend at the time. I'm a little nervous, Art. I'm sorry.
1: Oh, that's all right. Just tell the story.
5: Okay. my cousin said, have you ever seen a ghost before?
1: Mm-hmm.
5: And I said, no. And he said, would you like to see one? Well, I said, I sure would.
1: Oh, really?
5: And my girlfriend, oh, really? Yeah, my girlfriend was into the Stephen King novels and Anne Rice,
1: uh-huh.
5: and she was ready to go, too. So he said, we need to go to this place in the woods.
1: Mm.
5: And yeah, so we decided to go, and there was a little bridge there.
1: You're like the woman in the low-cut dress that goes right to the basement. I mean, you went out to the woods?
5: We went out to the woods.
1: All right.
5: He said he assured us that he had been several times, and he had taken friends.
1: Yeah.
5: He said everyone around Claxton knew about this story of a couple, a black couple, who had been overcome by a white mob, and the husband had been lynched. And he said, if we go to this bridge that was near the site of the lynching,
1: yes,
5: and we. Here's the tricky part, Art. We had to walk across the bridge with our heads down, as though we had been lynched. And we walked across the bridge, all the way across, and then we walked back to the center. And we looked up, and across the road, it was a little hill and a lot of trees. And we just waited. And all at the same time, we said, I see it. We saw her come out of the woods.
1: Her?
5: Her. We saw her. She was looking for the spirit of her husband.
1: Uh-huh.
5: And,
1: Oh, man.
5: It, oh, man, is right.
1: I mean, that's, to me, that's going too far to have a truly frightening experience.
5: Well, I wasn't very frightened.
1: No?
5: No, actually, I was curious. My girlfriend was running away.
1: That would have been me.
5: That would have been you. But
1: yes,
5: I was very curious, and she seemed to be moving in slow motion, coming down the hill towards us,
1: yes.
5: Darting back into the trees,
1: yes.
5: And then coming down a little bit further and reappearing.
1: Mm-hmm.
5: And although her shape was sort of, she looked torn and tattered, but she was like a green glow.
1: Uh-huh.
5: And
1: you just stood there watching,
5: there.
1: Saying, cool?
5: We stood there. One of my cousins left, who hadn't seen it before. He ran away.
1: Smart cousin, yeah.
5: The smart cousin. And my girlfriend was running, too.
1: Mm-hmm, smart
5: and,
1: girlfriend.
5: Another cousin of mine and I stayed. And
1: dumb cousins.
5: Yeah. But I didn't feel frightened.
1: Yeah, so you stayed, and what happened?
5: Well, eventually we left because the others were running back to my cousin's truck, and we didn't want to be left behind.
1: Uh-huh.
5: So we followed them, but nothing bad ever came of it. If I ever go back to Claxton, Georgia again, I'll be out on that bridge.
1: You would do that again?
5: I would do that again.
1: Well, maybe it's an IQ problem. Basic, you know. Thank you very much for the call.
5: Oh, thank you, Art.
1: Right, take care. Oh, my gosh. That's going too far to have too much of a terrifying experience. West of the Rockies, you're on the air. Hello.
6: Yeah, hi, Art. This is Lance from Clam Falls, Oregon.
1: Hi, Lance.
6: Yeah, hi. I got a story I want to tell you. When I just got out of the Marine Corps and I lived in Southern California, a friend of mine was getting married, and his wife was from Hanford, California.
1: Uh-huh.
6: And we had to go over there for the wedding, and before we went over there, she said that we had to, you know, we could stay at a friend of her house where she lived when she was a teenager. But she warned us about this one room in this house that was built on by the guy that used to own the house that she used to stay in. And she said that she woke up one night and there was this thunder and lightning going on in the house. And she got really scared, and she got up and she looked outside, and all she saw was a starry sky. So...
1: No clouds, no storm?
6: No clouds, no nothing.
1: Thunder and lightning inside the house?
6: Yeah, she saw the flash
1: okay.
6: going through the windows, and so we kind of took this story like ho-hum.
1: Yeah, right, sir.
6: And yeah, and so me and my friend was in the back room there where she used to stay, and they had like a couch back there and kind of like a game room with a dartboard.
1: Right.
6: And we're standing there throwing darts. And we're talking about, yeah, what do you think? Jenny, you think she's had a little too much to drink or something during that night when she saw these clouds and this thunderstorm and stuff? And,
1: yes.
6: And, you know, we're kind of discussing it. And we just got through throwing darts, all six of them, in the dartboard. My friend went to pull one dart out, and it popped out of the dartboard. And he goes, oh, no. And then, you know, like he didn't get the points or something for the darts. And then he went to pull another dart out, and it fell down to the ground.
1: You mean before he pulled it?
6: Yeah, before he even touched it. He went to reach for it, and this happened all three times.
1: All right.
6: So after that, we stood back, and we looked at my three darts, and each one of them, one by one, fell down to the ground. And we just went, oh,
1: right.
6: Whoa.
1: Oh, whatever.
6: Yeah,
1: yes.
6: So we went in, we ran, and we told everybody, and they said a weird thing also happened in that house, where they had their speaker set up in this house, and they're sitting there listening to the stereo, and all the speaker wires started flying off the wall and unplugged the speakers.
1: Oh, that's bad.
6: Yeah.
1: Very bad. That's even worse than the darts.
6: Yeah, well, the wedding ended up pretty good, but the marriage didn't turn out too good.
1: The marriage?
6: But anyway, you know what I wanted to tell you. You know what you ought to do tonight?
1: What's that?
6: Your cat sound. You gotta do the cat sound.
1: Well, maybe I'll try and fit it in. But...
6: You gotta. It's Halloween.
1: All right.
6: All right. Nice talking to you, Art.
1: And to you, sir. Have a good one.

0: is CBC.
1: If you have the guts, turn your lights out. I have. And by the way, I want to thank my wife for decorating my studio with all kinds of nifty things. As a matter of fact, there is a skull. She's hung crepe, as she always does for me. There's a skull right above me, and if I clap my hands, it chatters its teeth, and it lights up, and it sounds horrible. And then there's a little guy from one of the horrible TV shows that's here. Now I've got a little thing, and I can push buttons on this little thing, and I get weird sounds of all kinds. Well, I'm telling you, she has done it up for me. So, you see, I'm in the mood here, and how much you want to get in the mood is dependent on, well, the guts you have, the body parts you have, how far you're willing to turn down the lights. The only thing I won't do is open the closet. East of the Rockies, you are on the air, top of the morning to you.
2: Well, when I was 12 years old...
1: Where are you, sir?
2: Pennsylvania.
1: All right.
2: When I was 12 years old, a real close friend of the family died. And she came to me and gave me a dollar bill.
1: Uh-huh.
2: And she said that she'd see me on my birthday. So every Halloween, she comes and gives me another dollar at exactly noon.
1: She does?
2: Yes. And... since that day that I first saw her, I've been seeing ghosts everywhere. In the streets, in houses. And in the house I'm living right now, it used to be a funeral home.
1: Oh, that's bad.
2: And on January 1st of every year, there's a funeral going on in the living room. All the furniture's gone. There's
1: a funeral going on?
2: Yes.
1: Uh-huh. Doesn't this make you want to move?
2: No, I've gotten used to it.
1: Sure. Down to the living room, funeral going on. Get used to that.
2: Well, it's only one day a year.
1: It'd be one day too many for me. And then you're seeing ghosts everywhere anyway. You're beginning to see entities. How do you feel about that?
2: Well, it doesn't really scare me. They can't harm me.
1: How do you know that?
2: Well, ghosts don't harm you.
1: How do you know that?
2: Because I've talked to them.
1: Well, maybe the ones you know don't. But we've heard some pretty strange stories this morning.
2: Well, most of the ones that do hurt you are the demons.
1: Demons?
2: Yeah.
1: How does a person who doesn't see a lot of these entities like yourself discern the difference?
2: Well, you can't really tell.
1: Well, you've made my point for me. Thank you very much for the call. You can't really tell. First time caller line, you're on the air. Hi.
3: Hi, good morning.
1: Good morning to you.
3: You know what? Let me tell you something real fast, though, before I tell you my story, because I heard what you were saying about that clattering teeth, little skull thing you had.
1: Yeah.
3: Real quickly, this reminds me of something I almost forgot about. A few years ago, I worked at a hotel at a graveyard shift in San Diego.
1: Oh, yes.
3: And, from my vantage point, right across is a restaurant which we shared the property with. And they were already closed, but there was one man left in there, and he was cleaning up. And there is a phone link, like you hit three numbers, and we could call each other back and forth if we need to during the day.
1: Gotcha.
3: Okay, well, anyway, he was in the back, and suddenly he came running out into the lobby. Well, just before he did, and I mean just seconds before he did, the phone rang, and it was from the restaurant. I could tell by the switchboard it was a restaurant. And I thought he was calling me for something, so I looked over to see who it was. Nobody was there. And I thought, what is this? Well, he came over, and he had, this is around Christmas time, this must have been maybe 3 years ago, and he had one of those little heads like you're talking about, but a Santa Claus one that would say, ho, ho, ho.
1: Yes.
3: And you actually got to clap your hands to make some noise before it did that.
1: That,
3: he said that
1: yes.
3: Thing was doing that. And there was nobody clapping, you know, their hands or making any such noise. And when he came out the door, a side door, which was not within my vantage point, you know, from behind.
1: Right.
3: At the same time as when that phone rang. And anyway, that was just a strange incident. You know, that was kind of... But I'd almost forgot about that one. But when
1: until I mentioned the skull that I've got
3: thought,
1: here.
3: Yeah, I remember that. But look,
1: thing is pretty cool. Here we go.
3: Yeah, okay. Well, this occurred when I was very young. I must have been about 5 or 6 years old. And this carried on for a few years. I lived in a home in Pomona, California. And I don't have a full recollection of the layout of the home, but I remember my room I shared with my brother was a pretty good sized room at the end of a hallway.
1: Mm-hmm.
3: And at the if you were to walk down the hallway toward where the living room would be, to the left was our kitchen. Now, my mother worked a graveyard shift that during that time. She worked at a factory of some kind, and she had to leave real late at night. And I remember the first incident that ever occurred in that house was at, I lived kind of a strict family that the kids stayed in the room until they were allowed to get up in the morning for breakfast. Kind of, you know, we were real little, all of us, the three of us. My brother, myself, and my sister, who had another room in a different part of the house. Well, I remember all the noises that I would hear, my mother making coffee, you know, stirring the cup and setting the cup down, and then turning the lights off and then going out the front door, closing it, locking it, jumping in her car and leaving. The whole sequence of sounds was always the same because I was pretty much awake during that time.
1: You get used to the rhythm of a house.
3: The rhythm of the house, exactly. Mm-hmm. Well, I do remember the first incident that I can actually recall directly was hearing, after she was gone and the house dark again, I heard the sound of the coffee cup clanking down on the counter.
1: Mm-hmm.
3: Now, this happened, that was pretty much it at first, and I thought, now, what is this? You know, I started getting curious because I know that she left for work, you know. Well, one night, I heard the coffee cup go down, and I saw the light turn on after my mom had left. So I got up, and I went to see if my mom had come back somehow. Well, I go to the kitchen, and nobody is there. Now, incidents started to increase like this, and I would tell my dad, and I'd tell my mother, I would tell any adult that would listen to me, including parents of my friends, and they all thought I was dreaming, and, you know, they didn't believe me. They don't listen to kids enough, I don't think.
1: I know.
3: Well, incidents started to increase, and also something else started happening, too. My dogs would get out, and we had two short-haired dogs. We'd let in at nighttime, and we had them in the back room where we had the washing machine and dryer. And pretty much, I wouldn't say every day, but I'd say at least once a week, the dogs would get out, and they'd come tearing up the hallway and jumping on our beds and stuff, and my dad would get myself and my brother in trouble for that, thinking that we're letting the dogs out. Never once did either my brother or I ever do that, ever. But we're accused of it pretty much every day, you know, because it seemed as though that was happening. And I'm beginning to wonder about that now. But the incidents that I know were spiritual in nature started to increase, for example, when I would wake up suddenly with a start during the night, and something would wake me up, and why or how sharply, I can't really explain. But there would be a very, very cold presence in the room, extremely cold, and it would be hovering right over my bed. Hmm. And I know it was something, but I didn't know what it was. But it would come quite frequently, and it would seem as though it was draining energy from me because it would go from my feet up into my chest area.
1: Succubus.
3: And then it would go away, and this would happen a lot of times. I would say fairly frequently. Well, at one point, when this would happen, I'd first wake up.
1: All right, we don't have much time left.
3: Okay, I'm going to hurry this. I would get up, and I would run for it into, like, where my grandmother's room was, and jump into bed with her and hide from this thing. Well, this continued for the very, very longest time. Now, I know I haven't got much time, so I'm just going to get to the good part. There came a time when we were going to move from the house. And I remember telling this whatever, that you'll never bother me again. You'll never, ever bother me again. We moved to a house in Ontario, California. Within about a year or so, I was in about the fourth grade by this time. I remember this incident very specifically, looking up the hallway and seeing a very short man, very white, glowing like a powdery white color, walking up the hallway, hands in his pockets like wearing a navy pea coat, and his head was crouched down. He went right into my room. I ducked underneath the covers, but I could tell he was right outside. I kind of peek out, and he's right there. He puts his hand on me, and I do not know how to describe this. Maybe some of your guests have experienced this before, too, or your other listeners. But it seemed as though he was reading my mind. Like, every thought I had, he was telling what I was thinking. And the only thing I could say, that was the weirdest experience and absolutely impossible to describe. But I do remember seeing the person's face. And it was blank. It was just a blank.
1: A blank face. All right. Well, I appreciate the story. I would say this, that children and animals sense these things before adults do. Not that adults don't experience them, but they have to be much more obvious. And sometimes they can occur and your animals will know there is a presence. Your children will know. And you will put it off, as one does children. to their active little imaginations. When they get older and they become as you, they too will be basically immune to it. That doesn't mean it's not there. You just have forgotten how to see it and hear it and know it. But not children and not animals. West of the Rockies, you're on the air.
0: Good morning, Art.
1: Good morning.
0: This is Grant in Seattle.
1: Yes, Grant.
0: Got the mood lighting, the candle, the open closet, and all that.
1: I wouldn't open the closet.
0: Got a story for you about a haunted radio station I worked at about 7 years ago in southern Idaho.
1: Oh, there's plenty of stories in broadcasting. Southern Idaho, huh?
0: Yes.
1: All right.
0: I won't mention the station because the management would get quite upset.
1: Yeah, please don't.
0: Even if we would ask about the ghost. I worked there on the weekends, overnight shift, and basically the only one in the station. Had heard about the ghost years before. We used to go out there for the ghost tour, and they would show us things that it would do. It would flip on lights, basically on command.
1: Really?
0: And so when I would work out there, lights would flip on and off, phones would ring, pick it up, be a dial tone, hang it up, ring, dial tone. The layout of the station, the way it was set up, if you wanted a Coke or a snack,
1: sure,
0: you were in the basement.
1: Right.
0: Which at 3:30 in the morning, you're kind of freaked out and you're hungry, you go to the basement.
1: That's right.
0: And so I would go down to the basement, and the layout of the station, say from the south wall, there were desks. Going north, there would be the stairwell to the basement. On the other side of that would be the wall of automated machines, and then just straight over to the opposite wall.
1: Mm-hmm.
0: I'd be downstairs hearing footsteps move from the desk across the stairway through the automation, just in a straight line, just a big thud, thud, thud, thud.
1: Mm-hmm.
0: And, you know, what do you do at that point?
1: That's not good. None of that is good.
0: Do you stay down there and get the Coke, or do you go back upstairs and face it? The strange thing about this ghost, it was connected to one of the DJs that worked there. Before it ever appeared at the station, it was at his house. And I guess it was a pretty... Things that happened to me at the station weren't violent. Things that happened previously to the other DJs that were pretty violent. Things being thrown at them.
1: Well, that can happen.
0: Yeah.
1: In other words... it can be transferred, usually because it occupies a person and that person brings it to a new place.
0: Yeah, that's what happened with this. His wife left his house with his kids, said it had gotten that bad, told him to have a priest come in there and bless the house or move or whatever, but she wasn't coming back till something was done. Had a priest come in and bless the house. The minute they did that, stopped there, everything started up out at the radio station where he worked.
1: Yeah, there you are. All right, well, see, it was forced out of one location, transferred itself. Interesting. Very interesting. Wildcard line, you're on the air. Hi.
4: Hello, Art. Pat here, KSFO, San Francisco.
1: Hello, Pat.
4: Boy, I'm ready to run just like you. A lot of these stories, I'd
1: yes,
4: be gone just like you.
1: That's right.
4: Teenager, Golden Gate Park, a place called, well, maybe the kids called it Dark Valley. Used to ride our bikes through there in the evening. Of course, on the streets it'd be much lighter, but down amongst the trees there was a nice road we used to love to take. It dipped down and then we'd pedal like hell to get to the other end. I'd have to say Grim Reaper, whether man in a costume art, I have no idea. Pedaling down about 5 in the evening, mighty dark.
1: Oh yes.
4: And with a friend on our Schwinn's or our single-speed bikes, and it's dark near the tree line. We're in a road about 6 feet wide. Sure enough, the perfect example, just out of the darkness walks, black cape, hood, front of the face, baggy hood, can't see the face, gleaming sickle.
1: In other words, a normal San Francisco resident.
4: Exactly.
1: Just kidding. I mean, even with a sickle and everything?
4: I couldn't believe it, Art. I couldn't believe it. And, of course, he comes out of it just as we pass. And the arm goes up. I'm screaming by now. Oh, my God.
1: You're
4: He's
1: on
4: screaming,
1: a swim.
4: My buddy, pedaling like hell.
1: Yeah.
4: And I go, like, right under his arm. The cape touches me.
1: Oh, man.
4: Okay, and we're out of there. Okay, the police, a big friend of mine, let's go back and we'll get him, you know, it's some weirdo.
1: Yeah.
4: Well, Art, I had

0: that see that figure before those close to them die.
1: I'll tell you, Art. And those Ouija boards, stay away from them. I'll let you go.
0: Thank you very much for the call. Take care, the Bay Area. West of the Rockies, you're on the air. Hello.
2: Hi, Art. This is Denny in Golden.
0: Golden, Colorado?
2: That's right.
0: All right.
2: And I've got a pretty interesting story for you.
0: All right, let her rip.
2: Okay. I live in a house that is probably 112 years old from the historic district in Golden.
0: Yes, sir.
2: And, well, I never detected anything really funny about the house except for one time. And I was, actually, I was taking a bath. It was late at night, and I had a candle burning.
0: Uh-huh.
2: And this wasn't so odd, but the candle just blew out, went out. But 5 minutes, I just sat there because I was taking the bath, and I said, whatever, no big deal.
0: Yeah.
2: Okay, well, maybe 5 minutes later, it comes back on.
0: Now, that's bad.
2: Yeah.
0: That's really bad. 5 minutes later, it came back on.
2: Right. Now, if it had been maybe a second, I could maybe see that, but it wasn't a trick candle. It was just a basic candle.
0: Right.
2: And the flame was dancing up and down really high,
0: mm-hmm.
2: and it just came back on.
0: Mm. So what did you do?
2: I was pretty terrified. I just kind of sat there.
0: Water got
2: pretty cold.
0: The water got cold?
2: Well, because
0: you sat there so long, in other words, you wouldn't get back out again?
2: Right, I was pretty scared.
0: The candle that wouldn't die.
2: Pretty good one, huh?
0: True?
2: Yes, very true.
0: Absolutely true.
2: Absolutely positively
0: you,
2: true.
0: You swear on your bath water, it's true.
2: I swear on the cold bath water.
0: Well, I don't know what I'd do in a case like that, but I'd probably do... I don't know if I'd sit there until the water got cold. But then again, I might. Were you just sort of frozen with fear?
2: That was basically it. I was basically just petrified.
0: All right, my friend, I appreciate the call.
2: All right, thanks.
0: Thank you. As we continue to listen to the strange, the unusual, ghost stories. It is Halloween. The only thing about these are that they're real, and that's why they scare you. And another good question might be, why do you think you like to be scared? How much do you like to be scared? If you haven't done it yet, why don't you do it? Go turn down the light, turn out the light, if you've got the guts. We've got another hour. Stay right there.

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2: On the first time caller line, you're on the air. Hi.
3: Hey, how are you?
2: Fine. Where are you, sir?
3: I'm fine. Where am I?
2: Yes.
3: I'm calling from Ojai, California.
2: Ojai. I know it well, all right?
3: Well, very well. Back in 1981, I was 19 years old in Arkansas.
2: Yes, sir.
3: Okay, and I was with an acquaintance that night, and he was into the occult. Okay. Now, I was not. We said goodnight. I went home, and it was just getting dark, and I went to bed. Okay, I'm facing the wall, and then starting to doze off, and not quite asleep, I get an eerie feeling, and the room gets chilly. I turn over to my other side. There's the man that I was with early on that evening.
2: Bad sign.
3: And I looked at him, I said, "What are you doing here?" I said, "How'd you get in?" Because I had the door deadbolted and chained.
2: Mm-hmm.
3: And he just looked at me, and he just laughed. He goes, "John." And that was all that he said. And so then I got up. I was awake. I got up, and I followed him. And he led me into the kitchen.
2: Mm-hmm.
3: I flipped on the switch. The light went on. He disappeared. So I went to the door, and it was deadbolted, and

0: still chained. So, actually, I wasn't scared that night when it happened. However, every night there on out, I went to sleep with a light on for quite a while.
1: I'm sure you did.
0: Yes, sir, I did. And I asked him about the next day, and he just chuckled. So, not quite a ghost story because he was still alive, but I did see him there, and he disappeared.
1: That's horrible, sir. And I wouldn't like that one bit, whether he was alive or not. That would mean he had projected himself into your house.
0: Right, but I believe in a spiritual world, but I believe in... Well, I don't believe it was actually his spirit. I believe in demons, and I believe that it was probably something that he did that caused that to happen for sure, but I don't actually believe that was...
1: I'm sure so. I mean, if he left, it was obvious he knew, so he had projected himself into that house. In a physical form. That takes a lot of power. I've got to run. Thank you.
0: Okay, good night.
1: Good night. Listen to this one, folks. Dear Art, in 1975, I was stationed on the old USS Roosevelt aircraft carrier. We were on a med cruise in port in Sicily. While on leave, I went to the USO to call home. And my mother answered the phone and began crying as soon as she realized it was me. She told me, "Do not go back to the ship when it goes back to sea again." She was almost hysterical about it. She made me promise that I would not go no matter what might be done to me, even if it meant a court-martial. I was the supply officer's yeoman. So I made arrangements to fly to Naples, Italy, which was to be our next stop in 7 days. My job would be to set up water and garbage barges for the carrier when it arrived. My berthing area on the ship was all the way forward, just below the cat launchers. While the USS Roosevelt was going through the Messina Straits between Italy and Sicily, she collided with a Liberian wheat freighter. We hit it broadside. My berthing area collapsed the sleeping area, which had been pushed into it. The collision occurred about 2 a.m., and I would have been asleep at that time, and I would have very likely been killed. When the ship arrived in Naples, I couldn't believe what had happened. Mothers do know what's best, and it's signed simply Jerry. Wildcard Line, you're on the air.
2: Art, this is Forrest calling from Denver.
1: Hello, Forrest.
2: How are you?
1: Fine.
2: This is another Colorado law enforcement ghost story.
1: Did you, you heard the one I read?
2: Oh, yeah. Yeah, this one is, the officer will remain anonymous as well as the agency, if that's okay.
1: That's fine.
2: A couple years ago, a veteran officer in Colorado was on a routine night patrol on a kind of a misty night, and he was driving along a road he knew very well, hadn't been in that area for many years. He saw a gentleman walking or standing alongside the road. Well, it was a little bit unusual because it was in a rather desolate area of Colorado. He pulled over, did a routine field interrogation on the fellow. He turned out to have no ID, gave him a name, whatever the name was, it didn't matter. And he had no reason to hold him, not having any weapons on him or anything like that, so he just let him go.
1: Sure.
2: You know, he didn't necessarily search him, but he had no reason to hold him or act any further.
1: Understood.
2: So about 20 or 30 miles down the road, as he was driving along, he spots another fellow standing alongside the road. This guy knew the area real well. He did not turn back on himself or get lost. He pulls over. Here we go again. The guy comes over to the car. The officer rolls down the opposite window, and the guy looks inside the patrolman's car, and he realizes it's the same guy. He looks at him. You know, it's kind of taken aback, decides, hey, what's up with this? Gets out of his car, turns the lights on, you know, walks around the car, proceeds to want to interrogate this fellow further, and he's just gone.
1: Gone.
2: He's just not there.
1: True story?
2: Yes. I have it on very good authority. Yes.
1: I appreciate your telling it.
2: Yeah.
1: Thank you very much.
2: Thank you.
1: That is but one of many in law enforcement. And as you know, they work in all hours. Law enforcement goes on 24 hours a day. And so they're out there in the dark hours. And things happen. East of the Rockies, you're on the air. Hello.
3: Hi, Art.
1: Hello.
3: This is Bill from Savage, Minnesota.
1: Hi, Bill.
3: KSTP.
1: You bet.
3: I had an experience about 5 years ago. I went to a housewarming party from acquaintance at work. And during the party, I went into the restroom, and I was standing there, and just this cold shiver came over me. And then a voice in my head, wasn't my voice, is screaming, "Get out."
1: Really?
3: I
1: would take that at face value myself.
3: I left.
1: There you go.
3: Okay. And also another friend of mine who grew up in the area and some other kids that I hunt with every year. About 20 years prior to that, one of the guys that I hunted with, his mother committed suicide in that house.
1: Uh-huh.
3: With a gun in the bathroom.
1: Yes. Yeah, I don't know what it is about that kind of death. But everybody out there who's ever contemplating such a thing should bear in mind these sorts of stories. These spirits seem to be caught or linger or don't know to go on. I don't know what occurs to them.
3: Yeah, it was the strangest thing because I questioned another friend. I've never told this guy about it, but I questioned another friend who grew up in the area, and he told me all about it. Mm-hmm. And it's like, you know, I never believed in that kind of stuff either, but I firmly believe these days.
1: Sure. I appreciate the call, sir.
3: I love your show.
1: Thank you. Art, in 1971, I was working for a company that managed apartment units in San Jose, California. My job was to repair and maintain them. There was one apartment building in East San Jose where tenants were constantly complaining about one of the units on the second floor. All the people who lived on that floor said that people were constantly coming and going from the apartment in question at all hours of the night. They also said there were people chanting and screaming came from the unit late at night. The police had responded to the address many times, but no charges were ever proven. At last, my company succeeded in evicting the tenants, and a work order was issued to prepare the apartment for new tenants. So, the next morning, I responded to the unit to inspect, repair, issue cleaning orders, or whatever was needed to rent the unit. As I was trying to open the door, a kind old black lady from down the hall came over and said to me, "Son, don't go into that apartment before you bring a priest to bless it. That place is evil." As I opened the door, I beheld an eerie sight. The walls were painted black. The windows covered with thick, dark cloth. All the light bulbs replaced with red-tinted bulbs. In the center of the living room, the carpet had been ripped out, and a pentagram painted inside a circle about 8 feet in diameter was in the center of the room. In other rooms, there were altars of some kind, and the remains of small animals that had been tortured and killed recently. After the police had been called, made their reports and left, I rented a dumpster and cleaned the place out. As I was hauling all this carnage out of the building, a man approached me and told me not to defile a sacred place, or I would be in great danger. Not being a believer, I told him unless he disappeared real quick, he'd be the one in great danger. After a long and disgusting day, I went home, not wanting to upset my wife, told her nothing of the events of that day. The evening, a normal one. Later that night, we went to bed. At about 2 a.m., I was awakened by my dog going crazy and my wife screaming at the top of her lungs. As I sat up in bed, I felt the room was freezing cold. There were two pillars of blue light that went from the floor at the foot of our bed to the ceiling. The pillars were pulsating blue light and shimmering in the dark. My wife began to pray. I screamed. Several minutes later, the lights faded away. The next day, I contracted the rest of the job and never responded to that address again. And I'll withhold the name. West of the Rockies, you're on the air.
4: Yeah, what's that, Art?
1: Hi.
4: Hey, I'm Jose from El Cajon, California.
1: Yes, sir.
4: Yeah.
1: KFMB, right?
4: Yeah, San Diego.
1: Uh-huh.
4: And my story has to do with your radio show.
1: My radio show.
4: Yeah. A couple days ago, you had a guest on about Poltergeist.
1: Yes, I did. Brad Steiger.
4: Yeah. And I was listening to your show, and all of a sudden, my radio turned all the way up.
1: Oh?
4: And I couldn't turn it down at all. I tried everything. I turned it off. It wouldn't.
1: Somebody wanted you to hear something.
4: Nobody. I don't know what happened. It just wouldn't. It wouldn't shut off or anything. Just really weird. I tried to turn it down. It just wouldn't turn down. I turned it off. It finally went off a couple of seconds after I turned it off. My radio usually turns off right after I turn it off stuff.
1: Well, there's always been something about this program.
4: Yeah, I just thought it was really weird about Poltergeist, and all of a sudden my radio just turned all the way up by itself.
1: How's it been behaving since?
4: Perfectly fine. Works normal. I'm using it right now, so.
1: Doesn't surprise me.
4: Yeah.
1: Take it for what it's worth. Thank you very much for the call. First time caller line, you're on the air. Hello? Hello?
5: Hello?
1: Yes, hi.
5: Hi, Art. This is Marcy calling from Juneau, Alaska.
1: Well, Juneau, Alaska. Hi, Marcy. How are you?
5: I'm doing fine. My husband and I have just started watching your show, and we enjoyed a great deal.
1: Do you actually sit there and stare at the radio?
5: Well, actually, it's on TV. We have our scanner channel on.
1: Oh, I see. All right.
5: And I have a story that has a very good moral behind it, not to play with a Ouija board. My very best friend used to babysit in a house, and she babysat for years there. The house was always, you know, a warm, happy home.
1: Mm-hmm.
5: And a new family moved into the home, and she was recommended to the family as a babysitter. And she began babysitting for this new family, and the house began to change. It became a very gloomy house. You know, things, very odd things would go on. The dog would go crazy at, you know, any time.
1: You think it was because of her?
5: Well, I'll tell you what I think it was after.
1: All right.
5: The beginning portion. There was a 2-year-old little girl, and she would go into these trances. She wouldn't, you could stand in front of her and scream, and she wouldn't come out of it, and it would last for quite a while.
1: Oh, that's weird.
5: And I have a 2-year-old myself, and I know that's, like, impossible. But she would go through these weird things that were going on. The kids would never wake up at night, a 5-year-old and 2-year-old, which I think is very odd myself because I
1: yes.
5: have children.
1: Yes.
5: And several things would happen, and this, you know, grew more and more, and she grew more and more uneasy about babysitting there. And one night, she decided to give the children a bath because they really needed a bath. You know, the mother had changed, the kids had changed, the house had changed, everything was kind of yuck. And so she gave the kids a bath, and she washed the little boy in the tub, and the little girl, who was 2 years old, was petrified of being washed. And she was washed in the sink because she could sit in there and it was easier for her to handle the little girl.
1: Okay, we've got to hurry.
5: Okay. And eventually, she put them to bed. They never woke up. She was sitting, talking on the phone with her boyfriend, and all of a sudden, the water in the bathroom, in the tub, in the sink, just shot on full force, and there was no one in there. And so finally she got the courage to go peek at the bathroom, and the water turned off.
1: You mean right before her eyes?
5: Right.
1: Hmm.
5: And later on she found out that the woman had had a priest come in. She never babysat for them again. She told them she's never going to babysit again. A priest had come into the house and blessed the house, tried to rid it of the evil spirit, and there was a Ouija board involved. The woman threw it out the door. But eventually the house became abandoned and no one had lived in it for, I would say, about 10 years.
1: Story of the babysitter. All right, thank you, dear. From Juneau, Alaska. That's the capital, by the way, of Alaska. You can only get to it by air or water. Did you know that about Juneau and Alaska? I'm Art Bell, and this is CBC. Hey, Art, two cousins of mine who are brothers slept in the basement of an old house about 25 years ago. Both were teenagers. The younger was very angry with his father, who was divorced from his wife. One night, the boys drew a pentagram on the basement floor surrounded by candles and tried to raise a spirit to perform some evil act against their father. Well, after a while, with nothing having happened, the boys went to bed. In the basement, there was an anvil that was so heavy the boys together couldn't even budge it an inch. Early in the morning, the boys were awakened by the sound of that anvil scraping across the basement floor. They turned on the lights, and indeed, the anvil had moved several feet. Needless to say, they were frightened out of their wits. The elder of the boys never again would go anywhere near the basement. That's from Dennis in Kansas City. On our first-time caller line, you're on the air. Good morning.
6: Good morning, Art. This is Brad calling from San Diego.
1: Hi, Brad.
6: Hi. You know, I was going to call with this story last year, and I get so frightened just thinking about it. I chickened out, so I'm going to give it a try this year.
1: All right. Give it your best shot.
6: It was in Hawaii about 2 years ago. My wife was asleep, and I was out watching one of the shows they have at Waikiki every night. And there were two enormous Hawaiian men that just sang like birds. And he was married to this beautiful young woman who would dance. And as I watched this woman during the evening, there was something about this woman that just completely bothered me, just unnerved me, something unnatural about the way she danced. And as I watched her, at one point, I had a distinct feeling that I was watching a snake dance. It was just for a second, just kind of like an overshadowing, just something.
1: I understand.
6: And we had this eye contact, and she looked at me like, oh, the secret's out. And I was completely unnerved, and I walked back to the room and fell asleep.
1: Uh-huh.
6: And was only asleep for maybe a couple minutes when my wife let out the most blood-curdling scream, jumped out of bed, ran to the door, was clawing at the door, trying to get out of the room. And
1: Wait. What was clawing at the door?
6: My wife was. She jumped. She woke up screaming, jumped out of bed, ran to the door of our hotel room, mm-hmm. and was clawing at the door on her knees, trying to get out of the room, just screaming, trying to get out of this room. And I brought her up, and she said she came to, and there was something standing over the bed, looking down at her. And this, it was just a couple of moments later. And I did my best to calm her down, and she went back to sleep almost immediately, almost like if you were talking to someone who had been walking in their sleep. And in the morning we spoke, and I had the distinct feeling that I had seen this lady dancing, that her familiar or whatever it was she used to do her act, mm-hmm. had seen me and followed me back to the room. And the second I had fallen asleep, this thing had hovered over my wife and woken her up and just...
1: That is truly frightening.
6: Scares me to death just saying it.
1: Oh, well, thank you for bringing it to us. This was the right night. Thank you.
6: Thank you, Art. Bye.
1: Take care. Familiar. Do you know what a familiar is? Maybe you don't want to.
7: This is CBC.
1: Wildcard Line, you're on the air. Good morning.
8: Hi, Art. This is TJ from Colorado Springs.
1: Yes, sir.
8: It's a long story. I was into all the paranormal stuff. Had a friend who said he was a wizard, which intrigued me, and went through the stuff. We ended up going to Genesee Park at the summer solstice
1: mm-hmm.
8: to see tree spirits. We got up to this one point in Genesee Park, and we were sitting there doing our little thing to see this, and the air felt heavy. Everything just started feeling bad. We start seeing little red eyes peering at us.
1: Red eyes.
8: Yeah, and they kept coming and stuff. So we decided to get out of there.
1: Good move.
8: We started going back to our car, and on the way back to the car, I looked off to my left, and there was, well, no, it was my right, there was a meadow, and something caught my eye, and I was just, like, fixed on the spot. What I saw was, like, gray figures out of the corner of my eye making a circle and moving like counterclockwise around a glowing like a fire or something.
1: Uh-huh.
8: And I didn't think anything of it until all of a sudden my friend stopped and turned. dancing and said, "Look at that, they're dancing." And at this point, everybody in the group freaked. We started running. And as we started to run, there were other gray figures coming from both sides of the road, following us like scouts and stuff, just coming at us. And I was freaking at this point. I was into a lot of things. I had a dragon necklace on that had been a protection spell put on it by Wiccans, you know, witches and stuff.
1: Yes, yes.
8: And at this point, I grabbed, you know, my necklace, and I was just like, "Dragons, please help us." At this point, a bright light shined in our face, and we all of a sudden, all the heaviness and everything dropped. We all stopped. Turned out to be a golden police officer who detained us. Some of us had warrants out for parking tickets and whatnot. We all gave the IDs. Everything went okay. We left. There's only one road going in and out, and we watched for him coming back, and he never came back. And we were all freaked out, but the next day we got our courage up and went back up in two separate groups without talking to each other.
1: Yeah.
8: We went up. I got about halfway up the mountain into the park. I saw my friend's car, which had just been redone and everything, just dead as a doornail. We finally got that started up and got to the top of the mountain where all this had started. We went up to the spot where we had been sitting at that point, and there were thousands of ladybugs crawling all over the spot where we had all been sitting.
1: You guys are out of your minds.
8: And well, we were at that point. At least I was at that point. I was into, you know, everything, the Ouija, you know, everything. And come to find out, you know, talking to other people and everything, that that's a common occurrence when something paranormal or spiritual happens, that especially ladybugs, which are the symbol of, like, good luck, tend to, I don't know, congregate at a spot where something bad might have happened.
1: Yes.
8: But come to find out, not only is Genesee Park built over an Indian burial ground, but that's Jefferson County Police Patrol. That's way out of the jurisdiction of Golden Police Department.
1: They shouldn't have been there.
8: They shouldn't have been there, and the people that were with us that had warrants out for their arrest for not appearing in court. You know, nothing major, but they skipped court. Nothing ever happened to that. But I'll tell you, to this day, I've not been back up there.
1: I don't blame you. Finally, you made a right choice. God, that's a weird story. Whew. East of the Rockies, you're on the air. Hello.
7: Hi, Art. Steve from South Dakota.
1: Hello, Steve.
7: I have a story that I haven't told too often, and I'm trying to recall it here as I listen to your show, but it, you know, happened to me when I was about 8 years old.
1: What was it?
7: I lived in Fort Madison, Iowa, down on the Mississippi River,
1: mm-hmm.
7: and our family lived in a two-story farmhouse. It was a two-story brick house on a hill, and I used to sleep on the south side of the house, and I faced the pasture where I used to play Cowboys and Indians when I was a boy. And above the pasture valley, there was a highway that curved about a half a mile around to the east of the house. You know, there was one night that I couldn't sleep, and I just looked out the window, and I saw the, I saw these lights of a car coming around the highway. They came off the highway toward my window and disappeared into the valley where we always played. Well, I was petrified. This is a true story. I was absolutely petrified. I remember going in and, you know, screaming to my mom and dad about it. And this happened two nights in a row. I can vividly remember this whole thing. A few days later, some friends of mine and I were playing down in the, you know, pasture.
1: Yes.
7: And toward the east, a light appeared. It was the same hue, the same size. And across this road, there was a grass airfield, and it was an airplane that had taken off. And the plane, we watched this plane, the front wheels, it was a Piper Cub, hit the phone wires and crash nose into the highway.
1: Oof.
7: And we watched it crash. And it crashed, it was heading right for the place where these lights were that I had seen before.
1: Wow. So, It was a real crash?
7: Yes, it was.
1: Ooh, that is freaky.
7: But it was the same size of light and the same color of light, and it was sort of like almost that I had some kind of a premonition or something.
1: I understand, and I can thank you. I can understand there would be a premonition about that sort of event. That sort of event, a plane crash, a car crash, a death, would notch itself deeply into a whatever space and time exists for such things. They are traumatic events. West of the Rockies, you're on the air.
9: Hi, Art?
1: Yes.
9: It's Janice in Tacoma. I'm out delivering papers, so it's not the best night to be listening to this.
1: Hi, Janice.
9: But when I was first married, my husband and I lived in Redlands, California. He flew C-141s down there at Norton Air Force Base, and so
1: nice.
9: I was home alone a lot. And we had purchased a brand new home, and it was a real peaceful home, but I went through a period of time where things were going on that just I kind of ignored, but there were kind of sounds at night and things. And one night I remember the garage door, there was the doorknob was moving, and my dog started barking absolutely crazy. So I called the police, and they came out and looked around, nothing. And then slowly there's just an ominous kind of feeling began to come through the home when I would be alone at night. And I was always glad when my husband would come home from his trips because I would feel a little bit more secure. But this one night, this coldness that would come into the house became more and more obvious. And I really, as I look back on it, I become more aware of it than I was at that point. But I felt an uneasiness in the home. One night I was laying in bed, and we had a full-length mirror on a dresser at the foot of the bed. And I was sound asleep. And all of a sudden, I was just like a shock. I was woken. I don't know if you've ever experienced that. Some people, it's just like brought out of sleep, like
1: sweat. I know exactly what you're talking
9: and
1: about.
9: And I looked at the foot of my bed, and there was a black figure standing there. In front of the mirror, there was no reflection in the mirror. And, I mean, I laid there paralyzed.
1: Of course.
9: And I just began to pray the Lord's Prayer. I couldn't, you know, nothing else. And I had known, as a Christian, I had known that we had authority over anything. But that thing was gone. And after that, the whole house warmed up again. But it was the bizarrest experience that I have ever, I have no idea why, what triggered it. But it was so real. And for a while, I thought I imagined it. And I didn't share it with anybody, but, you know, as I've, over the years, heard more people account of the same type of experiences, that something had manifested itself at the foot of my bed that had been there.
1: Yep, it's easy to laugh at, unless it's happened to you.
9: Yeah, and it's just, you know, and my husband, I was laying there, my husband was sleeping through this whole thing. And so I just wanted to relate that to you for my ghost story.
1: Well, there you are. Thank you, and have a good time delivering papers. Keep your head down. First time caller line, you're on the air.
10: Hi, Art.
1: Hello.
10: Funnest night of the year on your show. I love it.
1: Well, it depends on your definition of fun. I mean...
10: Well...
1: Anyway, go ahead, sir.
10: Real interesting. This is Jeff calling, listening on Como.
1: Right.
10: Seattle area. I had an experience at the Custer Battlefield about 5 years ago. Went out there with my family, and I'd gone ahead to... the battle site by myself, and I was up there in the afternoon, and turned out I was the last person in the park, and the ranger came up and said he'd go ahead and leave the gate unlocked and I could let myself out.
1: Right.
10: I couldn't believe it. So I'm up there right by the mass grave site, and decided to take a walk along this path they have over to where some other guys were slaughtered. I was walking along there, and it's real quiet. The only thing you could hear was the wind in your ears. And I'm walking along, and I heard a very definite, it was a gravel path. I heard a footstep right behind me, and I turned around, and I thought the ranger was back.
1: Right.
10: To tell me I had to leave now.
1: Sure.
10: It was almost dark. I turned around, and there was no one there, and my heart just leaped into my throat. I thought, what the heck?
1: Mm-hmm.
10: Well, I must have been imagining things. So I turned around, started to walk again, and very definitely, I was listening this time. I heard it again.
1: Crunching.
10: Right behind me.
1: Crunching. Walking?
10: Right. Like a footstep on the gravel.
1: Yeah.
10: And I stopped, and it took one more step and stopped. And I thought, my God, I turned around and I said, you know what? So I decided, well, said out loud, you know, hey, you know, if you're there, what is it? What do you want? And I never got any kind of an answer, but just could feel a very definite
1: presence.
10: Presence, yeah.
1: There was something with you.
10: There must be something about sites of real tragedy, you know, violent deaths.
1: There's no question about it.
10: Yeah.
1: Battlefields. Earlier we talked about the island of Okinawa.
10: Right.
1: It's a haunted island, sir. I can tell you. Places where many, many people have died violently, unexpectedly, they're haunted. That's all there is to it.
10: It was astounding.
1: Thank you. Take care. There's no doubt about it. Violent death, unexpected death, suicides, murders. They definitely have things that remain. Wildcard Line, you're on the air. Good morning.
11: Hi, Art. This is Mike in KEX.
1: Hi, Mike.
11: This is a story about demons.
1: Demons.
11: Lucifer.
1: Yes.
11: And angels.
1: All right.
11: And it's a true story.
1: Well, we don't have a lot of time,
11: I
1: so
11: understand.
1: Lay it out.
11: About a year prior to my sister's death in 1980, my younger sister, she had a couple of strokes at my parents' house, and she was incoherent for about a month. She would just babble, and she would just stare straight forward. Mm-hmm. And after she came out of that, we asked her, do you remember anything about the time that you were in that state? And she said, I remember a half-man, half-goat type demon. And it came at me up in the room. She stayed in my parents' room during this time.
1: Half-man, half-goat?
11: Right. She said, why are you here? And he said, that does not matter. What matters is that I stay here until the job is done. And she kept asking it to leave. And finally, it pinned her up against the back wall. And she rebuked it and it left, and that's the only thing she remembered. And during that time, we had the family up there when all this was going on, and for, you know, because we were afraid she was going to die. In fact, she did one night. But my granddad, during a family prayer, now he's not a religious man, but he claims that he's seen an angel with his wings outspread over her. And this happened to him twice on two occasions, and then on the third occasion, she was in a doctor's office. And he's seen a gray angel. And he says, well, this time he started to talk to it. He says, have you come to get her? And it said, no, I will tarry yet a while longer. But my dad, during the time that she was going through all this turmoil in her life at the helm, he went up in the orchard one night to pray. And he claims that Lucifer appeared unto him. And he described him as being a tall man, about 6'2", and long, straight, black hair. And he said his eyes were black and looked like bottomless pits. And what he said to him is, he said, we'll just see how much you trust in your God once she has been gone. And then at the family burial, when she finally died,
1: yes,
11: my granddad fell to his knees, and we thought he just passed out or something. I called him about 3 days later, and he says, I can't even get out of bed. He says, something happened up there, and he says, I was taken to another place. He says, I was in the midst of the most beautiful garden I've ever seen. And Marcy was standing on the side of a hill in a vineyard, and she turned and looked at me and said, Grandpa, everything is so perfect. And this was also seen at the identical time by a man in California, who told me the exact same vision on that same time.
1: Well, I'm not sure how many people could look the devil, you know, Lucifer, in the eye and live through it.
11: Well, it's he said it chilled him to the bone when he talked to him like that. But
1: I'm sure it would. Look, the program is over, and you get the Halloween honors.
11: Good night, cruel world.
1: Good night, cruel world. I think there was a song by that title, wasn't there? Well, that's a wrap on Ghost to Ghost for this year. I'm going to take a couple of days off, and you're going to get to hear a couple of great repeats. Good night, America. Good night, Canada. Good night, all.

0: from the high desert and the great American Southwest. Dave, in darkness at this hour, I bid you good evening, or good morning in more cases than not, on Halloween. Across all these many, many time zones where it's not Halloween in the West, Hawaiian, Tahitian island chains, eastward to the Caribbean where Halloween's been underway for some time now, south into South America where it depends, north to the pole and worldwide where it really depends. Good morning, everybody, and welcome to Ghost to Ghost AM. Yes, it's that time of year again. And tonight, we will do what we do every year at this time. Now, what we do is tell ghost stories. So the following recommendation is for you. Turn down the lights. Better yet, turn them off. Turn the radio up as high as you can handle it. Get ready, because you're about to hear some very, very weird stuff. Now, let me tell you how we handle it. Number one, we don't take jokes, although I'm about to make one. All we take on Ghosts of Ghost is serious, real ghost stories. Now, those of you who happened to hear the program with Brad Seiger last night, it will be, by the way, repeated over the weekend at some point if you didn't hear it. It was an excellent, excellent, excellent program. Brad is always a very good guest. And when I say real, I mean in the sense that it bit me in the butt last night. And boy, did it bite me in the butt last night. I can't recall at what time it was during the Steiger interview. But something happened here last night. And it may have been because of the discussion we were having. I suspect that. I suspect when you invite these things in the sense that you talk of them, they probably notice, particularly on an international program like this. At any rate, we were in the middle of discussing any number of ghostly type things. And at the end of one of my breaks, or at the beginning, more likely, of one of my breaks, really, as I ran the bumper music and prepared to get up and go into the other room, I removed my headsets, and I'm telling you right now, I've got a door, to my radio room here, what I call my shack, my radio room, and somebody sent me a little placard that came from a ship that obviously at one time sailed the high seas, a real placard that says radio room that obviously was in place on the ship's radio room, and so I tacked that to my door long ago. And that is the only feature that adorns the outside of my radio room door. And as I removed my headphones and prepared to get up and turn around and go into the other room during the break, all of a sudden, and I'm going to simulate this for you, but there was a crash on my door. And I don't mean there was a knock. I don't mean there was a house settling sound. I don't mean that a jet somewhere broke the sound barrier and impacted the house. I mean there was a crash on my door, one so loud, so strong, that it would have, if I'd seen it, you know, I didn't. It was just as I was turning around, one that would have buckled my door inward. Not in the horror sense of the movies where the door sort of turns into rubber and buckles inward, but I meant it. You know, I would have seen it buckle. It was about this loud, if I can simulate it, like that. And I almost lost it. And I ran, of course, I was already on the way, so I turned around, I opened the door, boom, like that. There was nothing. I was so concerned that I got a weapon and began to check the house. I went and woke my wife up. And I woke her up and said, did you do that? And, you know, she came out of sleep and was properly annoyed that I had awakened her. I said, of course not. What are you talking about? I have three cats. One might suspect they had done something of that magnitude, and my 20-pounder might have thrown himself up against the door, but wrong. They, too, were all three asleep on the bed with my wife. Three of them. It's crowded. So something hit my door last night hard, really, really hard. I don't have any idea what it was, but I can tell you this. It was not nothing. It was something, and it scared the hell out of me. It really, really scared the hell out of me. This morning, somebody sent me something that I thought was genuinely funny. This is probably going to be the only funny thing that we do this night, because we tell serious ghost stories on Ghost to Ghost AM. But I felt that I had to read this to you. A vampire bat came flapping in from the night, covered in fresh blood, parked himself on the ceiling of a cave, and prepared to get some sleep. Pretty soon, all the other bats smelled the blood and began hassling him about where he got it. He told them to piss off and go get some sleep. But they persisted until finally he gave in. Grudgingly, okay, follow me, he said, and flew out of the cave with hundreds and hundreds of bats behind him. Down through the valley they went, across a river, into a forest of trees. Finally, he slowed down, and all the other bats excitedly milled around him. Now, he said, do you see that tree over there, he asked. Yes, yes, yes, the bats all screamed in a frenzy. Good, said the first bat, because I effing didn't. And I thought that was one of the funniest things. I wish I could tell it in true form, but, you know, you can't use those words on the air, so I got as close as I could come. You get the idea. Covered with fresh blood, his own. Slammed right into that tree. Anyway, I couldn't resist. All right, so what we do tonight, again, is tell real ghost stories. And I know a lot of you out there have real ghost stories. Last night should have prepared you to do this. Now, here's the way I look at it. And I've been asked all week, when, Art, are you going to do Ghost to Ghost AM? And I thought about it and thought about it. And, of course, Halloween is officially on Hallows Eve on Friday. Well, in some time zones, it's already Friday. And even in this one, in an hour and 45, it is going to be Halloween. So my plan is sort of a non-plan. We are going to do Ghost to Ghost tonight, and then maybe even a little tomorrow night, too. That's the way I'm going to cover it. Because were I to begin Ghost to Ghost tomorrow night, it would already be over in some time zones by the time I begin. The opposite problem of tonight. So obviously more hours in the show this night will be in Halloween than they would be tomorrow night. Definitely a difficult decision for me. But I thought, what the hell, we'll do it tonight, and maybe we'll do a little more of it tomorrow night too. But this is one of the most genuinely frightening shows you will ever hear. That I guarantee. So we'll get to it in a moment. All right, so we're going to tell ghost stories tonight, real ones. Let me give you the appropriate phone numbers. Now, this is not a guest-driven show. 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If you know of a genuine ghost story, if you or one near to you has had an experience that you know to be true, then we want to hear about it. Here are the appropriate phone numbers to respond. First-time callers at area code 702-727-1222. 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The wild card lines are area code 702-727-1295. 702-727-1295. 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Accounts of spirits are not limited to America or Canada or Mexico or really anywhere in the world, because all of this, you know, occurs on a regular basis worldwide. 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It doesn't matter. Wherever you are, just get that AT&T operator and tell her you want to call a toll-free number in America, which is 800-893-0903. Now, ghosts. What are ghosts? Well, we had a long talk with Brad last night about what ghosts are, and we're not exactly sure. Ghosts may, of course, be a sort of horrendously repeating tape loop image of what was once here. We do know that frequently spirits, or the remains of what once were human beings, seem to appear as apparitions doing the same horrible thing again and again, particularly in instances of suicide, murder, death by various violent and rather immediate means, many times unrequited love, those who die while they're passionately in love with another seem to linger. And then there is a second category of ghosts that is truly frightening, because one might imagine a sort of lingering presence, not really of the soul of the departed, that is replaying some action, a sort of a weak echo of what once was. One might imagine that as a lesser horror than the soul of a departed one, truly trapped on earth, or a disembodied spirit with evil intent, poltergeists, perhaps the more playful, and then the more serious, the really evil presences. Many of you have met up with them. So there are all kinds of categories of ghost stories that I can imagine one might tell. But one thing's for sure, if you listen carefully, if you listen to the people who are going to tell these stories for the most part, you'll find they are very serious, and you will find it is indeed a very frightening process. East of the Rockies, you're on the air on Ghost to Ghost AM. Hi.
1: Hi, Art. It's a privilege to talk to you.
0: Where are you calling from, sir?
1: This is Peter from Syracuse, New York.
0: Hi, Peter.
1: Hi. Well, as a hobby, I'm a parapsychologist when I have the time. I've had many ghost encounters, but the best one that I feel like sharing with you tonight, I had a couple friends out in Syracuse who lived in Oswego, and I happened to stay at these people's house, you know, for dinner. We're good friends. And I noticed that they asked me if I wanted to spend the night there because it was such a long trip and I didn't have a vehicle.
0: Sure.
1: And I said, sure. So I stayed there and at night in the living room on a couch. And as I was going to sleep, I felt hot spots and cold spots. And from what I studied before, there were presence of spirits, I assume. And
0: the only indication, though, cold spots.
1: Cold spots, yeah. And, nothing really happened but the spots. And the next day I mentioned to my friend, I said, I felt cold spots and hot spots. And this is kind of strange. And he said, oh, that's my dad. He died many years ago. He looks after me. And I said, you know, that's kind of spooky, and I got a little scared. And he says, oh, don't worry, he's not going to bother you, he just protects me. Well, I stayed the second night, and there was footsteps down the stairs, the hot spots, the cold spots again, and I'm getting scared. I'm getting the cold chills up in the back of my spine. I can feel the hairs going up and everything.
0: Oh, yes.
1: And I heard a big, loud bang in the attic.
0: A bang.
1: A bang.
0: And you mean the kind of bang,
1: boom, the whole house.
0: Yeah, the kind that I was talking about that happened last night during the program?
1: Yes, matter of fact, I agree with Brad 100% in his findings.
0: All right, look, we're going to hold it at the bang, which is a good point of suspense, and bring you back after the break, all right?
1: All right, thank you, Art.
0: Stay right where you are. This, of course, from the high desert, is Ghost to Ghost AM.

0: Bud Bells, taking your calls in the Kingdom of Nye from east of the Rockies at 1-800-825-5033. 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First-time callers may reach Art at area code 702-727-1222. That's 702-727-1222. 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Now here again is Art.
1: You're not going to believe this. We got up to the point with our caller where there was a crash, like the one on my door last night, and I lost my caller during the break. Well, that's what happens when you hang them up right at the crisis point. I can't believe it. Anyway, sorry about that. I guess we'll have to pick up on that story when he manages to get back through it. At any rate, the lines are jammed with those who have ghost stories, so we'll get to it here in a moment. Now, one other little item, and I haven't even seen it myself yet, so you're going to have quite an opportunity here. Coming up tomorrow night, I believe tomorrow night, on Strange Universe, is going to be yet another piece of footage of an alleged alien. And I spoke earlier in the day with Renee at Strange Universe. We have very close connections. And she said, hey, Art, how about if I send you

0: So if you want to see it, judge it, make comments on it. Is it an alien? You'll get the full look-see tomorrow night on Strange Universe. You'll get a peek preview on my website right now at www.artbell.com. That's how you get there. www.artbell, that's artbell.com. All lowercase, no spaces. So there should be at this hour, at this moment, a photograph of an alleged alien on my website. I, too, will go and take a look. Actually, I foolishly have announced it before I went to go look, having just received the call from Keith, so the website will probably get jammed, and I probably won't be able to get through. Anyway, we'll try and take a look here in a moment. It is up there. There's a lot more coming in the next few days. Sightings in Arizona, sightings in California. And I've got photographs coming of both, along with interviews from the people who took the video. That's kind of an update for you. Arthritis pain. 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All right, back now to the lines, and let us see what we can dredge forth in the world of ghosts. East of the Rockies, you are on the air. Good morning.
1: Hello, Art Bell. This is Howard. I'm traveling to Ohio right now in my truck.
0: Hello, Howard. You're traveling to Ohio. Where are you roughly now?
1: South of Findlay right now.
0: Findlay, Ohio. All right.
1: Yeah, I'm a commodity relocation engineer.
0: A commodity relocation engineer. What is that?
1: It's a truck driver. It's an honor and a privilege to talk to you.
0: Glad to have you. Do you have a ghost story for us?
1: Yes, I do. Back when I was a youngster, my grandfather was very ill. And the whole family went down to Missouri to see things through. He was in the hospital at the time. We knew he didn't have much time left. Now, I was 12, and my older brother, me and him both, were sitting out on the concrete bench out in front of the house. It was about 9 o'clock at night.
0: Mm-hmm.
1: This is a bench where, as kids, we used to sit out there with Grandpa.
0: Sure.
1: Whittling away.
0: Sure.
1: It wasn't too long after it got dark. I looked down the street. It's old country road, gravel road. You can hear when people are walking down the road. And we see a figure drifting across the road. It wasn't walking.
0: Not walking, but drifting.
1: Drifting. It was a black, shadowy figure, like a black robe.
0: Mm-hmm.
1: And the driveway across from where we're sitting is real thick gravel. A mouse cannot go across there without making a sound.
0: Right.
1: This figure drifts across the gravel right to the edge, about 15 feet from where my brother and I are sitting. We look at each other, and I was thinking to myself, Grandpa is dead. As I thought that thought, the figure just bowed its head as into a affirmation bow, as a yes, and drifted back. I looked at my brother. He looked at me. He says, I saw it too. I think Grandpa's dead. When we went into the house, I told my mom, my dad was at the hospital.

0: my grandpa. So my mom and my grandpa just died. No sooner than we said that did the phone ring. It was my dad stating the obvious. I think it was a close encounter with the Grim Reaper.
1: It's not unusual. The story you just told, thank you very much, is not unusual. Many, many times. And we'll have to think about why this might be. Those who pass on, in the very few moments after their spirit has been separated from their body by death, somehow manage to get back to relatives, those who still live, those they have loved, those they care about. Somehow they make their appearance to those people moments before there's any notification of death. All of this, of course, very important in considering the incredibly giant question about whether we continue after this life. One of the reasons ghosts, images of what was, are so important is because they move toward proving that there is more after this life. Now, let me read you an Associated Press article that just now cleared the wire. Just now cleared the wire. Washington, Associated Press, working at the White House, has turned some of President Clinton's aides, including his spokesman, into firm believers in ghosts. I believe it, Press Secretary Mike McCurry told reporters Thursday when asked about a long-standing rumor that the White House itself is haunted. McCurry says he's heard that President Lincoln still lurks around the Lincoln bedroom and that some aides have seen a former usher walking the halls, refusing to let death keep him from his job. There have been serious people who have serious tales to tell about these encounters, said McCurry. Of course, Clinton and First Lady Hillary Rodham Clinton haven't met any ghosts. They sort of stay confined to Eleanor Roosevelt and safer territory, said McCurry, referring, of course, to Mrs. Clinton's much-ballyhooed imaginary talks with her predecessor. For years, White House visitors have reported seeing famous ghosts in the mansion, such as First Lady Abigail Adams toting laundry to the East Room, and Lincoln gazing sadly out a window, bent over tying his shoes or knocking on his bedroom door. But there have also been sightings, remember now, this is AP you're hearing, there have also been sightings of the less famous usher, a distinguished-looking black man with gray hair. He is said to have walked past a staffer in the White House residence once during the Clinton term, all dressed up in his black suit and white shirt. As the story goes, the aide didn't recognize the usher and asked, "Can I help you?" And he replied, "No, I'm just passing through." When the aide later asked other ushers who the guy was, she was told he had died a while ago, but comes and visits every now and then. McCurry declined to discuss how the White House deals with its ghostly intrusions. You may want to see if the Secret Service will be willing to comment on their paranatural division, spokesman joked. He cautioned reporters not to assume they are seeing a ghost if they find one scribe too many among their ranks Friday. So there you have it, the Associated Press now actually seriously reporting on manifestations in the White House itself. West of the Rockies, you're on the air on Ghost to Ghost AM. Hi.
2: Hello, Art. It's a pleasure to talk to you.
1: And to you. Where are you, sir?
2: This is Peter from Lakewood, Colorado. I talked to you 2 years ago, and strangely enough, it was about this time.
1: Okay.
2: Many years, this is a true story. It did happen to me.
1: Okay.
2: And many years ago, I was in the ministry and studying the ministry, and I had taken my grandfather out to for an evening of sporting events, and he lived in the country. ministry. And I took him back home around 11:30, 12 o'clock when the sporting event had finished.
1: Mm-hmm.
2: And after leaving him at his home, which was a farmhouse, I was coming down the country road, and there was like a bend in the road. And looking out my car window, I saw something was stirring the horses out in the field. And being, you know, those were our horses, I decided to park my car just past the bend and walk my way back to the bend, and I started looking over the barbed wire fence to see what was stirring the horses.
1: Sure.
2: As I started looking out toward the horses, I heard a rumbling in the weeds in the grass only a few feet in front of me.
1: When you say rumbling, what do you mean?
2: Kind of a moving of grass, or kind of the crackling of weeds. You
1: so
2: know?
1: More like a rustling.
2: There you go.
1: Okay.
2: And as I looked, this is where everything starts getting strange. As I looked into the weeds and the grass there, I saw a sort of a vision of a man and a woman laying in the grass.
1: Mm.
2: And I thought to myself, I said, oh, this is stupid. You've walked on to some in private here in the middle of the night, and I just couldn't cogitate what was going on. As I looked again, these two figures kind of shrunk. I don't know how to others say it, but they just kind of shrunk.
1: You mean literally?
2: Literally, this vision kind of shrunk in size and became something black and white and furry, and just ran right toward me. And as it came right to me,
1: oh,
2: at, in the bend, there
1: yes.
2: was a water pipe, you know, that runs for the ditches that run under the dirt roads.
1: Yes,
2: it went right into the ditch, into this this drain, this drain pipe that went on, that goes under the road there. Anyway, to make as to go on, I was very confused, and I kept on looking at the end of this pipe that went under the road, and as I looked further, two little hands emerged out and grabbed the edge of the pipe, and I kept on looking, and out of the
1: pipe
2: came the face of a little boy, and it was a grayish, white, ghoulish-looking little face, and it had black fur all over where his hair was, and he looked at me, I looked at him, and startled, it went, rustled back into the pipe. Well, I was afraid. I walked.
1: Afraid? My God, I'd be running as fast as my feet would carry me long before it came back out of the pipe. I mean, when the thing shriveled and went into the pipe, I'd be gone. How did you stand your ground?
2: Well, Art, I was confused. When you see something starting like that, I wasn't scared. It was more like, first of all, it was, oops, I walked into something, and all of a sudden it shrunk, and I got confused. I didn't know what to make. When I saw that little face come out and then go back in, I headed back for my car. I got in my car, started it up, and then I said to myself, hey, wait a minute. You are a divinity student. You're a minister. There's nothing that can, you know, harm you. So I stopped, turned off the car, went back out there to the bend, got down on my knees and started praying. And after I said a few prayers, I just got back up, got in my car, and took off. The next day, I went to my grandfather, and I told him about what happened. And he said, I don't want to tell you what went on here. I want you to tell your father the same thing and see what he has to say. I said it to him, and I went back and told my father. And my father said that many years ago, he and my grandfather were at the farmhouse, and there used to be a little house, a small little one-bedroom house, right where that bend was, and a woman had lost her child, and they had heard that she had turned to black magic to try to have some kind of connection with her dead child.
1: Yes.
2: And one time, they felt she was performing, they saw a fireball come out of her house, the front of her house, roll across the yard, roll across the gravel area in the bend, I mean the road there in the bend, jump over the fence and roll around in the field right about where the horses were. And I know it sounds like a fantastic story, but it is a true story, and I think it was what I saw in that pipe was the ghost of that little boy.
1: And you know, the only question that I have to have answered,
2: sure,
1: is whether what you saw really was what was left of that little boy, not gone elsewhere, but trapped here or whether it was just some sort of weak image, some sort of barely visible, horribly repeating little loop of, you know, what had occurred. Until I find out the answer to that question, these kinds of stories will forever scare me. Because if it was the soul of that little boy, then obviously he wasn't where he should have been.
2: Art, you know, I have, I'm, you know, in my 40s, and I've tried to figure that one out, but I can tell you, the face of that little boy, that grayish, the only other time I've seen something like that was I was volunteering in the hospital, and I saw a little child who was about to pass away. He had that same grayish pallor, and if it wasn't something supernatural that the, you know, these black magic had produced, it definitely was that little child who's caught in that corner, and maybe will be there forever. But I told you this story 2 years ago, and you had kind of the same response, and it's the one that will puzzle me for the till my grave, that's for sure.
1: I appreciate your telling it, or in this case, retelling it. Thank you, my friend.
2: Art, we love you here in Denver.
1: Thank you. Take care. That will haunt me forever with regard to this subject. Truly, it seems impossible to believe, though I suppose it is possible, that an innocent youngster dying way before his time would have his spirit trapped through some horrible cosmic joke here on Earth. I don't want to believe that. First time caller line, you're on Ghost to Ghost AM. Hello.
3: Hello.
1: Hi.
3: Hi, how are you?
1: Well, I'm all right. Where are you, pray tell?
3: I'm calling from Boston.
1: Boston, Mass.
3: Yes, and my story is a little less spooky than your previous caller, but it is, in fact, the truth. My father passed away 3 years ago, and I was driving from Boston from my work to my home on the Mass Turnpike.
1: Mm-hmm.
3: And my car died in the middle of the Mass Turnpike, in the middle of traffic.
1: Just died?
3: It didn't sputter, it didn't do anything, it just died, everything shut off.
1: All right.
3: I got out of the car because everyone was piled up behind me.
1: Oh, you mean you stopped in a lane?
3: It was in the middle lane.
1: So the fast lane
3: was on my left-hand side, and the slow lane was on my right-hand side, and I was in the center lane.
1: That's a horror story all by itself.
3: It really is.
1: Anyway, go ahead.
3: And so all of the traffic started to pile up behind me, and I got out of the car to look for help, and on the turnpike, anyone who's familiar with Boston, there are not any areas to pull off on the turnpike between Boston and the next toll. There's no lane. And so I decided I was going to get out of the car and get for help, and I took the keys, and the car just sort of started. And anyone can explain that by saying there's some sort of an electrical wiring problem, some sort of a whatever.
1: Sure.
3: I got in the car, and I just said to my dad, who had passed away, please get me out of this, and please get me to safety, please, please, please.
1: Mm.
3: And the car did start, and it moved, and it pulled up to where there was a turnoff area, and it died there. And I was able to get into that place.
1: Wow.
3: And it's not nearly so spooky as some of your callers.
1: No, it isn't. But obviously, your dad intervened long enough to get you to safety.
3: Well, that's what I feel. And you asked earlier, why do these things happen to people, or why do these unexplained phenomena happen to people that they love?
1: Yes.
3: And I think that it can be explained in a number of ways, and I don't think that a certain religion or a certain belief needs to be offended by the question. In my dad's case, I'm a Catholic, and Catholics are brought up to know that when you die, you go to heaven, and heaven is everything that you love. And my father loved me and my family, and therefore, his being around us is not spooky.
1: I consider it
3: common sense.
1: Totally possible.
3: And
1: we're at the top of the hour, and I've got to go, but I want to thank you for the story. That's exactly the kind of story we want. I take it you're listening to our new affiliate, WRKO, Boston.
3: Okay.
1: Thank you.
3: Thank you.
1: Good night. We'll be right back.

0: 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Please limit faxes to one or two pages. Now again, here is Art Bell.
1: Once again, here I am. Good morning. This actually is Ghost to Ghost AM this night, this morning, in some time zones. And it's not guest-driven. We have a lot of, believe me, I have a lot of guests who would want to be on this night, but intentionally, I don't do it. I leave this night, and perhaps tomorrow, for you, all of you, to tell your ghost stories. So far, the one from the pipe is the winner. That one will haunt me for some time to come. So we'll get back to it in a moment. And yes, I just checked the website, and the photograph, courtesy of Strange Universe, is there. Somewhat dark, because of course it's from a video grab, part of the video you'll see tomorrow night on Strange Universe. But this alien, if you want to call it an alien, and it certainly is alien in nature, looks to me, in the still photograph, now it's just me, but it looks more like a horrid creature that you would meet in a nightmare. I mean, it's pretty horrible. But it's on the website right now. They just sent it to me. We got it up there about a half hour ago. If you want to see it, dare you take a look. You've got to click on the little image to get full picture. Otherwise, you'll lose all the impact, so get the full photograph. It's on my website right now at www.artbell.com. And I want to thank Renee and Strange Universe for giving us the preview of what apparently is going to be on tomorrow night. My God, that thing looks absolutely horrible. Horrible. Wildcard Line, you're on the air with Ghost to Ghost AM. Hello.
2: Hi, good evening, Art.
1: Good evening.
2: I'm Bob from Wilkes-Barre, Pennsylvania.
1: Hi, Bob.
2: I've had so many ghost encounters that it's hard to know which one to pick. But
1: I'll try and pick the best.
2: I'll pick the most recent, because they're all pretty good.
1: All right.
2: This wasn't particularly scary, but I guess it taught me a lesson. About 3 years ago, I worked as a motel desk clerk, and there was a gentleman who was a permanent resident at the motel in room number 3.
1: Right.
2: I did the night shift, and I'm not particularly a night person, although since listening to your show, I've somewhat become one. Nonetheless, I found that generally between the hours of 2 a.m. and 5 a.m., I wasn't a particularly sociable person.
1: Kind of like the hours you've got back there right now. It's a little after 2 o'clock in the morning there now.
2: Yeah. And usually I would sort of run out of steam because, as I say, I was essentially a day person.
1: Sure.
2: Well, there was a gentleman in room 3 who would come over every morning at about 4 o'clock and drive me crazy with really inane conversation about, you know, how about them Yankees and stuff like that.
1: Yeah, I know those people.
2: And it used to be a test of my patience to be courteous to this gentleman. And he would always end his conversation with a long tribute to his mother and what a saint she had been. And he would go on and on and on. She had passed away about 10 years ago.
1: Sure.
2: Well, he did this for maybe, you know, just about every night. But one night he said, you know, I think the spirit of my mother may be visiting me because the other night there was a knock on the bedboard. And I'm thinking, yeah, right. Well, you know, he probably bumped it with his elbow.
1: Sure.
2: Okay. So I didn't think much of it. And shortly thereafter, he was invited by his brother in Connecticut to go visit. So I thought, well, finally we're going to get some peace and quiet here. So the time came, and he took off to Connecticut, and his room was empty. And I was looking forward to a night of peace. And it was pretty quiet until about 1 o'clock in the morning. And all of a sudden, the phone rang at the desk, and it indicated that there was a call coming from room number 4, which, of course, was the room next to his.
3: Yes.
2: And I thought, you know, this is odd. I don't remember anyone being in room 4. And I looked at the registration sheet, and there was nobody registered for room 4.
3: I wouldn't like that.
2: But I thought, well, you know, maybe the maid left the door open or something, and one of the guests walked into that room or something.
3: Logical.
2: So I answered the phone, and this voice from 1,000 miles away of an old woman says, "Oh, I guess I have the wrong party," and faded out to nothing. So I thought to myself, well, you know, maybe I better go look, because as it happened, room 4 was directly across from where the motel office was.
3: Yes.
2: So I walked over about 30 feet.
3: Uh-huh.
2: I opened the door. There was absolutely no one in the room. The phone was on the hook. And it occurred to me that maybe what happened was this gentleman's mother had come to visit him in room number 3 in spirit, found that he wasn't there, became confused and decided to look into room number 4, and somehow managed to manipulate the phone to work. And I have no other explanation.
3: I appreciate the story, thank you. Interesting because, of course, a motel phone system is utterly private. In other words, that call could not have come from anywhere else but room 4. So I don't know. I don't know what to make of that. There are many accounts of spirits making phone calls. First time caller line, you're on the air.
4: Hi there. Good evening, Audie.
3: Good evening. You're going to have to get good and close to the phone and speak up good and loud. Where are you calling from?
4: Calling you from Texas.
3: All right.
4: I have a very good story for you.
3: Fire away.
4: Okay. This happened when I was 19 years old. And I was looking for my first apartment. And I had an apartment locator help me out.
3: Sure.
4: Of course, trying to find something that I could afford on a student salary.
3: You bet.
4: Now, I do believe, because of what happened to me at this age, that spirits try to trick us. They try to make us think that they masquerade, that they are good people,
3: mm-hmm.
4: that they are indeed only masquerading as good departed, and their intentions are different
3: sure.
4: than what we believe.
3: Yeah, I can't rule anything out. I mean, there are obvious good deeds. You heard the lady on the freeway in Boston.
4: Yes, well, that was indeed a good deed. Well, but sometimes I think that they masquerade as good when they really are evil.
3: So do I.
4: Some of them are evil.
3: Yes.
4: Anyway, this apartment that I inherited, they called me on the phone. They told me they had this great apartment for me, that it was furnished, and everything was in it, equipped kitchen, everything, towels, you name it. It had it, bed sheets. It was belonged to an old woman who had died, and she had nobody left, so they didn't have anybody to give these things to, and they were trying to rent it to someone like me. I, of course, jumped at it because it was quite economical.
3: Okay.
4: And as soon as I moved in, funny things started happening.
3: Like what?
4: Well, the first week when I was cleaning house, and, of course, it had cleaning supplies there. I didn't have to buy a darn thing. And I was cleaning my house. Oh, and I have to tell you, the windows had locks and bolts on them. The door had deadbolts. It had two deadbolts. It had chain, the chain that goes over.
3: Right.
4: Plus it had, you know, the regular lock. And then the little, you know, those little tabs that go up and down into the floor and the ceiling?
3: I do.
4: Okay. The windows also had those. All right.
3: So this was somebody who had been very security conscious.
4: Yes, she was quite elderly. So anyway, I'm cleaning, and all of a sudden the phone rang. You know, I had the mop and the soap and everything out, and I go to answer the phone. I come back, well, all my cleaning supplies are gone.
3: Gone?
4: So I thought that was weird. Another time I was cooking, and same thing, either a knock would happen at the door or the phone would ring any time I tried to use something that belonged to this woman. And this time I was cooking. I had the food on the stove. I had everything, you know, the cutting board out, the knives, everything. The phone rang. I went to see what was happening, picked up the phone, nobody there. I come back, and the whole kitchen's clean.
3: Oh, boy. The whole kitchen is clean?
4: Is clean. There are no dishes dirty in the sink, you know, that I had used that had belonged to her. it was as if, you know, the spirit was saying, hey, this is mine, you can't use it.
3: All right, now, you know, at this point, I would freak out.
4: At this point, you know, I'm getting, yeah, as you say, okay? Well, one night, there are two other eerie things that happen here, and each time they just start getting eerier and eerier. One night I'm asleep, and as I say, I live by myself. I'm 19 years old. I'm not going to tell you about my cat, okay? My cat just started going totally berserk.
3: Uh-huh.
4: And I'm asleep, and I wake up in the middle of the night, and I feel somebody staring at me. And I said, nah, you know, it's just me. And I go back to sleep. And in the morning, I wake up, and the windows are all open, including the one in the kitchen, the one in the living room, the one in the bedroom. They're all open. And mind you, they had all the bolts and everything on them. The door is standing wide open.
3: Okay, at this point, I've got to ask, how could you stay there?
4: Well, I just started thinking, okay, well, I'm going to beat her at her game. Okay, I would call my mom and say, Mom, you know, this is happening. She says, nah, you just, you know, you can beat this. And I'm going, okay, well, I'm going to play this game. Right?
3: Uh-huh.
4: So I started saying, okay, if you're good, you can stay. If you're bad, you must go. And anytime something eerie would happen, like my cat would started attacking people when they came in, and my cat was very docile. And I just started saying, okay, spirit, if you're good, you may stay. If you're bad, you must go.
3: Mm.
4: And the spirit would disappear. Now,
3: But then come back
4: for more, yes. Well, you know, as a 19-year-old, you think, okay, well, you know, this is just a game. Anyway, the very last straw, a friend and I took another friend to the airport. We were at my apartment. We left. I locked everything up. We went to the airport. We came back, okay, just my other friend and I.
3: Yes.
4: We try to open the door, and again, I had my keys in hand, and I opened the first lock, and I opened the second lock, and I opened the third lock.
3: Sure.
4: And I'm trying to open the door, and the door is unlocked. You can tell it's unlocked, you know, because you try to push on it, and it would open just kind of like an inch, but
3: sure,
4: not open any further than that.
3: Yes.
4: And my girlfriend, my hair standing up on my arm as I'm doing it.
3: You're trying to tell me somebody's on the other end holding the door closed.
4: Exactly. And we're pushing on the door, and finally she's with me. I say, help me, something's happened. You know, she won't let me in. And we're pushing on the door going, let us in, let us in. And all of a sudden I said, oh, wait, I'm supposed to say this. If you're good, you may stay. If you're bad, you must go. All of a sudden the door flies open, and we're in the apartment.
3: I'd be out of that apartment so fast, cheap and goodbye or not, I'd be gone.
4: We were gone.
3: that was enough, huh?
4: I packed up my cat, and I said, we're gone.
3: You know, while we're on the subject, cats absolutely sense the presence of things that we do not.
4: That is true.
3: There's no question about it. A lot of people will have things to... Listen, thank you very much for your call, and listen on the air. I can tell you, as a cat person, that's absolutely true. Cats, haven't you ever noticed? They always see things that we don't see. Now, you might imagine they're just sort of concocting a little playful mouse or something in their mind, and maybe, you know, maybe they do a little of that, but they also unaccountably and totally freak out. And I have been convinced for years that they see things that we don't. And we don't know a lot about the difference between humans and animals and, the, you know, what we see and what they see. And it may well be that they see in a spectrum or a dimension that we don't. Cats are uniquely sensitive to the presence of, I think, things that we don't know about. East of the Rockies, you're on the air. Good morning.
5: Hello, Art.
3: Hello.
5: Hi, this is Terry from Kinsman, Ohio.
3: Welcome.
5: Hi, I love your show.
3: Thank you.
5: My story isn't as good as hers.
3: That was a good one.
5: Yeah, it was.
3: Or a bad one, depending on how you look at it.
5: Yeah.
3: Anyway, go ahead.
5: Okay, our house was built in 1880, and we moved in, and some funny things have happened here. Like at night, the chairs, sometimes, like, if you're in bed, you'll hear the chairs move in the kitchen by themselves.
3: Oh, not good.
5: Well, it's scary. And, you know, I thought it was my imagination or an animal, but the dog was in bed with us. And it happened another time, and my husband, you know, he heard it, and I was asleep. So, things like that, and I went to a clairvoyant, and he told me that Spirit was trying to get my attention. And that's, you know, he says they opened the bedroom door, too. And, you know, then I noticed that, the door, you know, occasionally will open by itself in the bedroom. We've also seen Spirit in our barn and upstairs in our house.
3: What did you see?
5: It was like a, it's like a flash. I mean, it wasn't like it stood still for me to really see it. It's just, you see an outline of a person. It's like in gray and white. I could tell it was
3: a man. Now, how can you... I really have to ask people this, and I suppose there's, you know, a practical side, but how can you stay in any place after you've seen something like this?
5: Well, you know what my reassurance was, that I was just told that, you know, it wasn't anything bad, that, you know, and when you're opening clairvoyantly, you know, sometimes people are more sensitive to seeing these things. But thank God my husband sees it too, or I think I was a total nut, you know.
3: Well, what did he do? Most husbands would muster up what testosterone they had and go into the other room trying to figure out what it was, probably with some kind of blunt instrument or gun or knife in their hand or something.
5: I know he thought of that. He said he was afraid to come downstairs, but he came down and checked it out and everything was all right. But we've noticed, and other people when they come over, they'll notice, like, the scent of rose.
3: Oh.
5: And, yeah, you'll smell that in here, and it'll be in the middle of winter. And if you're working outside, sometimes you'll smell the scent of tobacco, like pipe tobacco.
3: Yes.
5: But I know what you're saying. It makes your heart pound, but I guess since I've been reassured, you know, that it's Spirit and it's not anything harmful, you know, that it's okay.
3: Well, I would hope that I could react that way, but I don't know how much of it I could put up with. I had, if you listened last night, I had something very weird happen to me last night.
5: I heard about that.
3: Yeah, and if there was a lot of that that went on,
5: yeah,
3: I'd be out of here. I mean, I'd be out of here. There wouldn't be any two ways about it. I'd be out of here. I appreciate your call.
5: Okay, thank you.
3: Thank you. I had a horrible bang on my door last night. Right in the middle of the interview with Brad Steiger, right at going into a break, as I took my headphones off, as I told the earlier audience and last night, this tremendous crash on my studio door. And there was no mistaking what it was. I have no idea, not even a clue as to where it came from. But I can surely tell you, it was nothing alive in this house. It was nothing external to the house. It was not on the wall. I had taken off my headphones. My ears were clear to be able to hear it, and it was a crash. It wasn't a minor thing. It was a crash on my door, and I totally freaked out. Now, it may well be that when you talk about this kind of thing, which gives me a little bit of pause tonight, that you bring it on. I don't know. But I don't want to hear any crashes tonight. I like listening to ghost stories. I don't like living them. That's one thing. We all like to sort of vicariously be scared. But, and that's a subject unto itself, but when it happens to you, believe me, it's a horse in a different color. We'll be right back.

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1: All Hallows to begin in about 25 minutes in this time zone. And tonight, we are telling ghost stories. All right, I've got one for you here. We're taking occasional faxed ghost stories, but you've got to keep them fairly short and succinct. Listen to this from Leonie and Sandy, Utah. Art, here's my story. I'm an RN, registered nurse, and I was working my usual night shift, 7 to 7. There was a patient in our 120-bed facility whom I will call Dorothy. Dorothy was 68 years of age, had never been married, had no family. She was a, in quotes, proper woman. She had 3 doctorate degrees, spoke 7 languages fluently, had a private room decorated with articles that she collected, as she had traveled the world several times over. Her pillows always had to be fluffed, her bedspread wrinkle-free, her hair was always done a certain way, her nails could have been modeled in Glamour magazine. She was on her call button quite frequently, asking for piddly things. She'd drive many of the staff crazy with her multiple demands. She suffered from Epstein-Barr virus, and as her disease progressed, she was transferred from her private room to my Medicare hall, continuing her frequent demands. I came to work one night, and during the report was informed that Dorothy took a turn for the worse and would probably die on my shift. I hadn't been to work for an hour, and one of the CNAs came and told me that I'd better check Dorothy because she had stopped breathing. Myself and 2 CNAs, I presume those are nurse assistants, came into the room with me. As I went to listen for a heartbeat, she opened her eyes and took a deep breath. She continued with normal breathing. At 11.07 p.m., again, I was asked to come and look at Dorothy. The CNA was sure this time. So we walked into the room, and I listened to find no heartbeat this time. As I backed away from the bed, she opened her eyes again, sat up, and fell back to the pillow. Now, I don't know if you've ever had the experience of watching an involuntary muscle movement with a dead person, but it will scare the pants off anyone. This about sent us leaping out of the windows, but to finish the story, yet another CNA came running into the room pale-faced, stating the weirdest thing had just happened. 6 alarm clocks, 6, on my 30-bed hall went off. Each one at exactly 11.07. No one there even used their alarm clocks. By now, we were all scared out of our wits. Every noise made us jump, accelerating our heart rates and breathing. When I got back to the nurse's desk, I got a call from another nurse in the facility. She asked if we had a power surge or something, because the call light in Dorothy's empty room had just gone off at 11.07. Dorothy, rest in peace. Wildcard Line, you're on the air. Good morning.
2: Hi there, how you doing?
1: Okay, where are you, sir?
2: I'm in lovely Santa Cruz.
1: Santa Cruz, California, KSCO.
2: Right close to the ocean. I'm glad you're on KSCO now.
1: So are we, yes. You have a ghost story for us.
2: Yeah, I do. Actually, I've had a couple of strange experiences, but I'll just list the one that sticks in my mind the most. I have to preface this by saying it happened when I was around 7 or 8, so it may have been colored by the previous years of my life.
1: Could be.
2: But who knows? Anyway, it goes like this. I grew up with... my mother was a medium and my father was a musician. strange life. We were on the road a lot, and
1: you bet.
2: Never stayed in any place longer than a couple of, you know, 2 or 3 months at a time.
1: I know the life, yes.
2: Well, and we just moved into a place in Minneapolis, and it was a new apartment, and we were all sort of camped out on the floor. It was a big sort of studio apartment with the kitchen offset and a bathroom and a large sort of bedroom, living quarters, whatever.
1: Mm-hmm.
2: And there was my mother and I and my father all sleep on the floor, laid out on blankets and things. And I just started to nod off, and she woke me up, and she said, "Honey, look at the kitchen."
1: Mm-hmm.
2: And I woke up, and I didn't sit up or anything. I just sort of opened my eyes and sort of peered through the blankets, and there was a party of probably somewhere between 15 and 20 people in cocktail outfits. I don't remember enough to remember the period or whatever, but they were well-dressed. I remember women had jewelry on. Men were wearing...
1: Wait. This is in your private place?
2: This is in our kitchen.
1: In your kitchen? You walked in and there's 15 to 20 people?
2: I didn't walk in. I was laying on the floor.
1: Yeah?
2: And my mother waked me up. I was lying next to her, and she woke me up, and she said,
1: "Yes,
2: look what's happening." So I sat and watched for a while, and I watched a man who I will never forget how he looked. He was wearing a dark suit. He had brown, very neat hair, and he was talking to a woman. And he had a drink in his hand. She had a drink in her hand. And I watched him for a while, and he saw me, and he saw my mother, and we were awake. My dad was laying next to my mother asleep, and I was laying next to her, and she said, "Be real quiet, don't do anything." She whispered, you know, and I said, "Okay." And he made a motion to the woman, and he came right over to me, leaned right over me, and my blankets were down sort of 6 inches from my chin or whatever, and he grabbed the blankets, tucked them around my shoulders, and my eyelids were like half open, and getting weird chills now talking about this, but tucked him in, and walked right back to the rest of the party. It happened for a few, less than couple of minutes maybe, and they sort of just stopped, and I remember asking my mom what happened, and she said, "Well, I think that we just saw a cocktail party that happened here a while back."
1: Well, when you say they just stopped, I mean, we're talking about 15 or 20 people. You mean they just vaporized?
2: That's right. Yeah, and it sounds really, really terrible and really cheesy, and I really hate to be a part of the whole cheesiness when it comes to this kind of paranormal stuff. But
1: it really happened.
2: It really happened, and also they were semi-transparent. In other words, you could see things through them, but they did seem to have a sort of three-dimensional quality.
1: And they were dressed in what manner? Do you recall? I mean, was it a period? Could you identify a period of dress?
2: I don't know now. I mean, now the way I remember it, yes, it was a period of, you know, 30s or 40s, but that could definitely be coloring in my part as far as, you know, the things that I've seen and learned.
1: Was there any attendant flash or other phenomena that accompanied their coming and going?
2: As far as their coming goes, I was woken up by my mom, and she...
1: So you wouldn't know.
2: So I wouldn't know. As far as their going, no, they just sort of left. I mean, just sort of drifted off.
1: That's a weird story. You've got to wonder if occasionally there's not a kind of a slip in the space-time continuum.
2: I very much believe that. I very much think that's what happened. And more than being spirits sort of that are walking around this world, I wonder if I didn't just sort of see back in time, or who knows. And the odd thing is, my mom's dead now. She died of cancer. But before she died, in my adult life, I brought this up several times. And, I mean, shortly before she died, I brought it up to her. And, I mean, everything is exactly as I described it as far as her memory and my memory goes. So there may be coloring there, certainly from, you know, my youth. But
1: your mom recalled it as you did.
2: Absolutely.
1: Oh, that's a weird one, sir. That's a weird one. I really appreciate your call.
2: Yeah, well, thank you for taking that little show.
1: Thank you. There you are. I've heard of these things before. I don't know what it is that we're talking about here. But as I said, I think a kind of a slip occasionally occurs. Maybe a dimensional slip, maybe a space-time continuum little crack in the wall, in the dimensional wall. I don't know. but something comes across and it's there, or it's almost there, and then as quickly as it came, it's gone. Why is it so interesting? Because of what it tells us about what we may be living in, and that may be our own dimension that is occasionally broached or touched by another. East of the Rockies, if I can press the button, there we go. East of the Rockies, you're on Ghost to Ghost AM. Hello.
3: Hey, Art, this is John from Oakdale, Long Island, New York.
1: All right. Long Island, welcome to the program.
3: Yeah, thank you, Art. I enjoy your show very much.
1: Thank you.
3: And what happens is that a friend of mine that I know from the CB, I never met him. He said that he was fooling around with a Ouija board. And the thing was that him and another friend of his were playing around with it. And it spelled out death on it. It scared the living daylights out of both of them. So they just got rid of that thing like right away after that.
1: Well, how many people were operating the Ouija board, too?
3: I believe it was two odd.
1: As everybody knows, or maybe they don't know, you put your hand, or two people do or more, on this little movement piece, and it will go seemingly automatically to the various letters, and you're telling me it spelled out death.
3: That's what happened.
1: And was there a death?
3: I haven't heard of anything yet, if there was a death or not.
1: Well, you're right about one thing. If I were playing with a Ouija board, thank you very much for the call, and it spelled out death, that'd be the last of that, but I know better. I don't play with Ouija boards. In fact, my one experience with a Ouija board, I don't even really talk about publicly, even today, even after all these years. Thank you very much. West of the Rockies, you're on Ghost to Ghost AM. Good morning.
4: Hi there. Hi. My name's Judy. I'm calling from Reno.
1: Hello, Judy.
4: Hi. I have kind of a pleasantly eerie ghost story, if there is such a thing.
1: As in now?
4: I'm sorry?
1: As in now? You mean it's occurring now?
4: No. But it happened about 10 years ago.
1: Okay.
4: My grandmother had died about a week previously, and my mother and I was living in California at the time, and my grandmother lived about a half hour from where I did, and my mother and I were on our way to clear out her apartment and take care of last-minute details.
1: Sure.
4: And we're driving along Highway 99, which is one of the two main, highways in California,
1: mm-hmm.
4: And we're about halfway there. And all of a sudden, I smell this overwhelming sense of smell of flowers in the car. And I just kind of glanced at my mother, who was driving. And she glanced at me. And I said, flowers?
1: Yeah.
4: And she said, yeah. So she smelled them, too.
1: Right.
4: And I don't know if anyone's familiar with Highway 99, but there's in the center divide, there's oleander bushes.
1: Mm-hmm.
4: We're quite a long ways. We're about an hour and a half south of Sacramento. And our first thought was that it was the oleander bushes, that for some reason, we were able to smell them, though we'd never been able to smell them before.
1: Mm-hmm.
4: So we rolled down the windows thinking that, such an overpowering smell of flowers in the car, it would have to be amazing outside. So we rolled down the windows, and there was no smell coming from outside.
1: What do you imagine you smelled?
4: It was flowers.
1: But why? From where?
4: From, we talked about it and immediately thought of my grandmother who had died a week previously.
1: Why? Why would you identify flowers with your grandmother?
4: Well, I didn't know this until later. I'm not real familiar with the scent of flowers, but my mother told me later, and I don't know if this was... she's pretty familiar. She's a nature girl. But she said it was the smell of carnations, which was my grandmother's favorite flower.
1: Very easily identified. We sell miniature carnations, and they have a very distinctive, very pleasant smell.
4: Yeah, and I've smelled them since and, can recognize them now. But At the time, you know, I was 20 years old. It wasn't, you know, too known in the ways of the world, but,
1: sure,
4: you know, we're in a van. You know, my mom had an old Volkswagen van, but there was nothing in the car that could have caused that smell of flowers.
1: Interesting. You're not the first one to indicate a presence by odor.
4: Yeah, it was very strange.
1: Many times, spirits are apparently identified by odor. I don't know why that would be, but I imagine it could be certainly true because it is one of our senses. And
4: right.
1: So there you are. All right, well, thank you.
4: Right, well, thank you.
1: Thank you very much for the call. It's one of our senses and one of the ways that a presence could make itself known. No question about it. First time caller line, you're on Ghost to Ghost AM. Hello.
5: Good morning.
1: Good morning.
5: How are you?
1: Okay.
5: I have a story about 15 years ago. By the way, my name is Lauren. I'm from Nevada, California.
1: Yes.
5: About 15 years ago, a boyfriend of mine was killed very violently, and it was a horrible loss to me. He used to wear, you know, the clips that you wear on your belt buckle that have the key for your key ring?
1: Sure.
5: After he passed away, I would hear between the bucket seat of my car and the passenger door where he used to ride, I would hear a bell. And after the first time I heard it, I hit the brakes and almost had somebody rear-end me. It scared me so bad.
1: Mm.
5: I continued to hear it. I told a friend of mine about it, and she didn't think I was nuts, and eventually she heard it.
1: Oh.
5: Now, I have to tell you, I cleaned my car out from stem to stern. There was nothing in my car.
1: That would be my reaction, too. That's what I would do.
5: Uh-huh. Eventually, she had told me a story after I told her mine, you know, what I was hearing, that she had seen her father after he passed away when she was a young girl. So I'm assuming that my boyfriend felt comfortable enough to let her hear him as well. And she convinced me to go to a psychic because this had to be him and to find out what was going on.
1: And so you did.
5: And I did. And this man described him to a T. And said that there was unfinished business between us, which there was, that I needed to sit down in the quiet by myself and talk to him. Well, I felt stupid doing that. I wasn't going to do that. There was an occasion not too long after this began that I was in the shower in the bathroom that had no ceiling fan, no window, and the door was shut and locked.
1: Right.
5: I was facing the shower head with the wall on my right, and if you were to take a straw and blow on something,
1: yes,
5: it didn't hit around my ear. It blew into my ear. And I turned around knowing there's a full well that there's a wall there.
1: Yes.
5: And it scared me so bad. And I know it was him because that was the kind of game player he would be.
1: Well, my question is the following. How could you possibly have another relationship with your old boyfriend still there?
5: Well, this is interesting that you say that, because my friend that heard this as well, there had been another guy that had asked me out several times, and I politely said no.
1: Yes.
5: Thank you anyway. And he had asked, could I give him a ride home one night?
1: Right.
5: And my girlfriend said, I'm going with you. And she's the one that had heard it. And this guy asked me, I had to get out of my car, my side of the car, to let him out of the back seat.
1: Sure.
5: And he asked me to walk him to the door. And he was a friend, you know, I had known him, and I said, sure, and I was gone maybe 2 minutes. And I came back to the car, and she was waving at me, get in the car. And I got in, and I said, what is the matter? And she said, he is really mad, meaning my boyfriend that had passed away. And I
1: Your
5: said,
1: ex.
5: What do you mean?
1: Yep.
5: And she said, as soon as you closed that door, that bell started going and going and going and didn't stop until I was almost back to the car.
1: Well, wouldn't such a thing utterly interrupt and disrupt your love life for a long period of time?
5: Well, his death affected me in such a way that I wasn't interested, you know, for quite a while in a relationship anyway. I contacted his sister and asked, you know, there was a book that her mother had received as a gift, and I wanted to know the name of this book on death and dying.
1: Yes.
5: And she just immediately, why do you want to know?
1: All right, we've got to cut it there because we're at the top of the hour. Thank you.
5: You're welcome.
1: You take care. We'll be back.

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1: I bid you welcome to Ghost to Ghost AM. If you're just joining us at this hour, this is that day of the year, now in this time zone officially All Hallows Eve, when we tell ghost stories. We don't have a guest. We turn it over to you, the audience, and we let you tell the stories, real ghost stories. You think they exist? I know they do. I don't know what they are, but I know they're real. There is something real occurring. There's no question about it. And so this is the night we tell those stories. And we've been doing so for the last 2 hours, and we'll probably do so to some degree tomorrow night as well. We do this every year. You're invited to participate if you have the intestinal fortitude. You're invited to listen if you have the intestinal fortitude. We're looking for real ghost stories, really scary and true ghost stories. If you want to participate, well, we're as close as your telephone. We'll get back to it all in a moment. Oh, one other thing. It's not a ghost, but it damn sure almost looks like one. I spoke earlier in the day with Renee from Strange Universe, and they have received more video of a purported alien. It's going to be shown on Strange Universe tomorrow night. So Renee sent me a still grab photograph of this. You know, she says alien, but in the still photograph, I think it's something closer to a monster. I hesitate to say Chupacabra doesn't exactly look like that, but it sure is nothing you'd want to meet up with. You go take a look and let me know. It's on my website right now. You'll get kind of a sneak preview of what you're going to see on Strange Universe tomorrow night. It's ugly. There is no question about that. It's on my website as of about an hour and a half ago. At www.artbell.com. www.artbell.com. Go take a look. Let me know what you think. Anyway, we'll get back to ghost stories in a moment. All right. The following short story, a fax, comes from a fellow ham, John. And it reads as follows. Art, years ago, I lived in eastern Oklahoma, operated a recording studio for a well-known rock star at his remote lakeside facility. Famous musicians would come to visit, stay at the house, which was built to accommodate them. The recording studio was built high on a hill with a view of the lake, cove, and surrounding hills. I had been in charge of building the studio and had spent a lot of time in solitude there. One night, while I was drifting off to sleep, a very dark cloud formed in the upper corner of my room. Its presence was so malevolent and frightening that I literally thought I was going to die. It felt as if it was going to suck the very soul out of my body. I stayed up all night long praying, crying, trying to dodge this damn thing. As it approached me time and time again, its presence was palpable in the room. It was freezing cold in there. Whatever this thing was, whether on the ceiling or drifting along the wall, solid matter seemed to disappear. It was as if this thing was coming from an entirely different dimension and somehow was coming through or out of my ceiling and wall. By morning, it had gone. Months went by, and the studio was finished and ready for its guests. The first guests arrived and went into their rooms for the night in preparation for the next day's recording sessions. My room was located several hundred feet away. In the middle of the night, I heard screams and shouting and went to see what was the matter. The guests were running out of their rooms, yelling about something unseen, terrorizing them.

0: When I went into the house to investigate, I heard chains rattling. It was ice cold. Cupboard doors were banging uncontrollably. It was a scene out of a B-horror picture. The guests got in their cars and left right at that moment, never to return again. In the following months, others did come to stay. Few were bothered, but if the, in quotes, spirit that lived at this facility took a disliking to anyone there, it made their lives a living hell until they left. East of the Rockies, you're on the air. Good morning.
1: Good morning. My name is Martha.
0: Hi, Martha. Where are you?
1: In Oak Cliff. And I listen to you on KLIF 570.
0: In Dallas?
1: Yes, sir.
0: Yes, very good.
1: I live in the section of Dallas County where KLIF started out.
0: All right.
1: The radio station. But my incident occurred in 1964 when they had that terrible earthquake in Alaska.
0: Oh, yes.
1: And my six-year-old boy, I was living in a three-room duplex at the time trying to save up money to buy my first house. My six-year-old boy slept in the living room or the front room where we had our 19-inch portable black and white TV.
0: Sure.
1: And we came in late that night, that Sunday night, you know, and I told him, I said, now don't you watch TV, you go on to bed because we got to get up.
0: Standard instructions, yes.
1: And I mean old mothers, because we had to get up so early, you know, because I had to be at work at 7 o'clock and had to take them daycare before I got there. But anyway, getting back to my ghost story, like I said, it scared the pants off of me, and I still have never been able to help anybody to explain to me what happened. But the television came on, and I thought he was disobeying. You know, I could see the flash of the TV, you know, the brightness on the wall. And I went in there, and I told him, I said, you turn that TV off. I told you not to watch it.
0: Mm-hmm.
1: Mother, I didn't touch it. And I went over, turned the TV off. I go back to bed, and a few minutes, the light blinks again on the wall. So the TV's back on. And I was fixing to give him a spanking. And I went in there, and the TV was back on.
0: Now,
1: I unplugged that booger from the wall,
0: and it was still playing. Say what?
1: I unplugged it from the wall? I unplugged it from the wall, and the darn TV was still playing. Well, it scared me so cotton-picking bad that I give the TV away, and I guarantee you I found into the place to live the next week, and I moved. And I've yet to find anybody that explained to me how that TV could be a playing and it unplugged from the wall.
0: That can't be.
1: It can't be.
0: And I would have done exactly as you had done. Was the TV controlled by a remote control?
1: No, this was in 1964, just plain old off and on knob.
0: Sure, I remember those old 19-inch black
1: and whenever I unplugged it from the wall, that one thing was still playing, and it scared me so bad, I just bundled up my kids and went to my mother's house.
0: Well,
1: in the middle of the night.
0: Good for you. That is one of the most rational decisions I've heard this night yet.
1: But someone told me that that morning in Alaska that had that severe earthquake.
0: That is correct.
1: And they told me that it's possible that something other about the electrons or something other. I don't understand electricity or radios or TVs. I just know they work. But that scared me so bad, I got the heck out of that apartment, and I gave that TV away.
0: Well, I would be disinclined to think it had anything to do with the earthquake, and I would be very much inclined to think you did the right thing.
1: Could it be a ghost or a booger? How in the world could a TV still play and it unplugged from the wall?
0: It cannot, dear. It cannot, period. I appreciate your call, and you did the right thing. I am absolutely astounded at how many people will have something like that happen to them, or something even more severe, as we've heard already this morning, and they don't do what I do, and I tell you, I would turn tail, and I'd run. I'd be out of there so fast, and there was a rational lady. Oh, yeah, I'd be sure. If I had a TV, and it would continually come on, I would imagine first an electronic glitch, and then I would do as that lady did, and I'd unplug it from the wall, and if it still came on, I'd be out of there. West of the Rockies, you are on the air. Good morning.
2: Hello, Art.
0: Hi.
2: I called you last week when you had Pathy on.
0: Oh, Oh, yes.
2: And I asked her to help me make a deal with the devil. You remember me?
0: I remember you, yes. I remember thinking at the time, this guy has lost his mind. Why would you want to make a deal anyway?
2: I don't know. Desperate times call for desperate measures, maybe. Anyway, 2 days later, I was indeed visited by a presence.
0: By a presence. You're talking about after you called the program when Patsy was on.
2: Right.
0: Harlan. By the way, we're going to repeat that program Saturday night, Sunday morning.
2: Well, that's why I don't exactly tell who I am, because I don't want anybody to know who I am.
0: Oh, that's one of the strangest, scariest programs we ever had on the air, period. But you're telling me, following that program, you had what?
2: I was in my room that Saturday night after your show.
0: Yes.
2: Your repeat show.
0: Yes.
2: And I was laying there in the dark, and I had turned off the radio, and I was getting ready to go to sleep. And as I was laying there, I began to feel cold, very cold.
0: Yes.
2: And then I heard a voice, and it asked me if I was sincere about what I had asked for.
0: Mm-hmm.
2: And at this time, I for some reason, not, you know, asking for something like that, you should be prepared for just about anything. But I wasn't. And it scared me. I mean, it really freaked me out.
0: Well, and so what did you say?
2: I said no. I was so scared. I said no.
0: Congratulations. Good decision on your part.
2: So I turned the lights on and sat up all night long.
0: Uh-huh. Good decision on your part, sir. Congratulations. and have a nice life. That man, you may or may not have heard it. We did a show with a self-described witch, I would think closer to a devil worshiper would be appropriate. In the case of Harlot, or Patsy, as you will. And this man called during the show and said something that I would never say, and most people would never say. He wanted her to help him make a deal with Satan. He wants, I don't know, better job, more money, success, romance, whatever. And he was in a situation in his life where he was willing to make a deal and requested it. So I'm not surprised that he had a visitation. I do congratulate him on his decision, an important moment. First time caller line, you're on the air. Hi.
3: Hi, Art. How are you doing?
0: Fine. Where are you?
3: I am in Sedona, Arizona. My name is Jeff.
0: Mysterious Sedona.
3: Before I tell you my story, do you mind if I make a comment on the last caller?
0: No, go right ahead.
3: Oh, I'd have to say, I listened to that show, and that was the most disturbing part of the show for me, was when he called. And now I have an overwhelming sense of relief for him. That's wonderful.
0: Well, I agree with that. I don't think it was the most, to me, the most disturbing part of the show, you may or may not have heard at the very end.
3: With the child.
0: The five-year-old?
3: Mm-hmm. That was rather disturbing.
0: I'm not going to get over that for a while. At any rate, go right ahead, sir.
3: Okay. Well, my ghost story, there was one night when I was laying in bed, and it was dark, and I looked up and opened my eyes, and I saw this sort of green blob. Like, it looked like sort of a gaseous cloud, that it had sort of the feel of a presence.
0: Mm-hmm.
3: And it looked as though it was observing me, even though it didn't have any eyes or anything. It just sort of had the feel of it was observing me. And probably one of the weirdest parts about it was it looked as though it was floating about 30 feet high, even though my ceiling was probably only about 12 feet high.
0: Not good.
3: Well, the interesting thing was that you know, thinking about it, it sounds like a scary thing, but I had a very strong feeling of calm with it around.
0: Okay.
3: It wasn't until after it left that I got scared. It sort of, I told you it looked like it was about 30 feet high. It sort of, you know, the ceiling sort of came back and then it was gone.
0: Any sense at all of whether it wanted something of you or anything at all other than it came and it went?
3: Well, it felt like, well, there's no real words to describe it, but the feeling was that it was observing me. And that was...
0: You sure you weren't dreaming, drunk, on drugs, otherwise?
3: Oh, I'm sure. I'm very sure. I stay away from all that. So, yeah, it was very real.
0: You couldn't have been asleep.
3: I couldn't have been asleep. And actually, the floor above was where my parents slept at the time.
0: Yes.
3: And they said they had felt something.
0: Oh.
3: And they thought, they didn't see anything, they just sort of felt something. And they said it was rather, rather strange.
0: As you think back on it, what do you think it was?
3: I just think, you know, I know we as human beings, we like to observe small creatures and bugs and, you know, people who are scientists or whatever, like to study other life. I think that's what it was. It was something else studying me.
0: That's a good answer. I appreciate your call and your story. Thank you.
3: Yeah, thank you.
0: Is it not reasonable to assume that if there are others, and I had occasion to watch the movie Contact once again, what a pleasure. I love that movie. I don't care what some people have said about Contact. I thought Contact was a brilliantly done, brilliantly executed, brilliantly acted, brilliantly conceived movie. And one has to recall that line, which you should always remember after seeing that movie. With regard to the universe, the greater cosmos out there, are there others? The eternal question. Well, if there are not, what a waste of space. So is it not reasonable to assume that there are others, that through special relativity or through something we don't begin to understand right now, those others can and do visit us and observe us, and therefore may be nothing at all like anything we would recognize. That makes sense to me. Well, all right. For Ramona, my dear wife, who thinks this song describes her to a T, here it is. I'm Art Bell, and this is Ghost to Ghost AM.

I'm Art Bell. I just happen to be in the neighborhood, so I drop by to extend a special invitation for you to join me Sunday for Dreamland. It should be a great show. My guest will be Dr. Elvin Taylor. The topic, subliminal perception. Don't miss it. Sunday, Dreamland, right here on everybody's favorite radio station.

0: 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That's 702-727-1222. This is Coast to Coast AM with Art Bell. Now here again is Art.
1: Actually, it's Ghost to Ghost AM with Art Bell. And you, tonight, and for a bit of tomorrow night as well. Or, who knows, maybe the whole night. Ghost stories, not from guests. I can get those. Many, many, many clamor to be on here on Halloween. But we hold it open for you. Real ghost stories. If you have the intestinal fortitude, go turn your lights out, turn your radio up, and buckle in. Hey, Art, one night, I heard my wife, while she was in the bathroom, talking to Bart, our white cat. Only problem was that Bart was sitting at the foot of our bed looking at me rather quizzically. The next moment, I heard my wife screaming frantically. I rushed into the bathroom to find her white as a sheet and nearly hysterical. You see, when I finally calmed her enough to get her to describe what had occurred, she told me that a white cat, whom she thought was Bard, had followed her into the bathroom. And so she talked to him for a few moments and reached down to pet him and realized as her hand passed through him that his eyes were blue and not gold, as are Bart's. By the way, we didn't have any other white cats at the time. Wild Card Line, you're on the air. Good morning.
2: Hey, Art, how are you doing?
1: I'm doing.
2: This is Tony in Las Vegas.
1: Yes, Tony.
2: Now, this story encompasses a week and 2 day period.
1: Well, we'll have to boil it down to a shorter period.
2: Oh, yeah, it is. It is, okay. But I'm just saying how long it took to the whole story. One day it started with nobody home, and I had an eerie feeling that day. I've had them before, but I've been racked, saturated by poltergeist-style hauntings before in my early life, and this is just one story. Nobody was home that night. I just got done with a filling supper, and I went upstairs to relax and one of the lounge chairs and watch a little TV in the upstairs sunroom, and there was no storm or anything outside, and all of a sudden, bam, a huge lightning bolt hits right outside the window that I was actually facing at the time, and it was so big it just encompassed the whole outdoor area. That's how big the lightning bolt was. And off that bolt of lightning came a very small, very, like about 2 centimeters thick streak right off of it, that was blue in color, and it came right through the crack of the closed windows. I got down on the floor because it wasn't immediate. It was really slow, its approach. Huh. It entered in. It came in and hit the top lamp of the lamp inside that room and hit it. As it did, I crawled out on all fours, scared the living daylights out of me, you know, as fast as I could.
1: Sure.
2: The next day, you know, and of course it blew out the light bulbs. The next day I went up there to change the light bulb and, went in the room. It was all dark. There was a little light creeping in from the other room. Mm-hmm. I went to put the light bulb in. As I started screwing it in, it slipped from my hand and fell down to the ground. I just enough light to see it bounce like a foot. And that was about all the kinetic energy it had to roll about a foot, you know?
1: Sure.
2: And, so I went and got a flashlight. Well, actually, at first I had looked with my hands on the shag carpet and couldn't
1: right.
2: feel it.
1: Right.
2: Then I went and got a flashlight because I was frustrated I couldn't find it. Nobody was home that day again. The flashlight unveiled no light bulb. The room was literally basically furnishless because we were remodeling the house at the time. So I was like, oh, my God, where did this light bulb go? The room was only about 15 feet by 10 feet.
1: Right.
2: And so the only other place it could be is like in one of the floor cabinets. I looked in there and it wasn't there. And then finally, about 2 hours later, I was in tears because I couldn't find this light bulb. And literally, I decided, you know, well, why not look under the radiator? Duh, look under the radiator. Well, I looked under the radiator. If a light bulb was to go under there, it wouldn't have fit anyway. These are these East Coast radiators. You're familiar with them?
1: Oh, of course. Yes, of course.
2: A light bulb simply hardly barely fits under them. And then, finally, I found the light bulb, and believe me, it put chills up my spine. It was crammed behind the radiator, literally up in the middle section where the cover goes, the cover that fits over the radiator.
1: Impossible.
2: Yeah, impossible. And I checked it for dust to see if it had been sitting there for months, and it wasn't. I got over that situation. That's just one poltergeist incident that was connected to another. Then about a day later, we went out to Rockwoods and Babbler State Park just out of St. Louis with some friends of mine, and we were going to go around night hiking. What you do is you just go out there with no flashlights and start running down pathways. It's kind of eerie. And we went out there, and we got out of the car after we got done parking it. We went out and started doing some night hiking. After we got a little weary, we sat down. We just wanted to relax, catch our breath. All of a sudden, we heard all these dogs and stuff barking. We were out in the middle of a state park. There's virtually hardly anything around. If you do hear dogs barking, they're barking real loud, and they're in the distance. They were barking everywhere. And we got kind of eerie feeling, you know, and we were just sitting there. And all of a sudden, over the top of one of the hills, we thought maybe there was an escaped convict or something out there. You know how we get, you know, how kids get, you kind of think
1: sure.
2: Anything. And this light pops over the top of the hill about 200 feet away. The light was about the size of a basketball from our vantage point and was completely white. When it came over the hill, we had figured it was a park ranger. He was going to kick us out of the park. So we, you know, stood still and were hoping he didn't point it right at us.
1: And
2: the light apparently started moving down towards us at a kind of diagonal angle. We didn't hear any leaves crunching or anything. This was in fall. Kind of odd, you know.
1: Okay, got to hurry here, Tony.
2: Okay. And so we were getting paranoid. There was no reflective surface from the light beam itself, and it was completely round, which was actually like it was pointing at us. When the light got to the bottom of the hill, and meanwhile these dogs are still barking like with their heads, you know, like they just got hit on the back or something, and we, you know, we're getting a little paranoid. When we got to the bottom of the hill, the light turned off, and then it turned back on. We got up and we thought, what's this guy doing, you know? And then the light started going back up the hill. We noticed this light kind of floated. It didn't look like a normal flashlight, somebody
1: yes.
2: holding a flashlight. So we were getting ready to get up and take off running. When the light got back up to the top of the hill, it didn't stop there. There was just enough moonlight. You could see the black tree lining and then the starlit sky above. This light rose above the tree line and stopped about 20 feet above the tree line and stopped. As soon as it did that, of course, we all got up. You know, and we're getting ready to run, but we're still frozen, you know, with just shock.
1: 30 seconds, Tony.
2: Yeah, and we took off sprinting down this pathway in pitch blackness towards our car. This thing started move, took a right hand, started panning us as we were running, and we were hoping it wasn't going to meet us at the parking lot below. But I just thought I'd call and share that story. We didn't see the light when we got to the parking lot. We left the park safely. And everything turned out okay, but I'll tell you something, Art. That was a very scary experience.
1: All right. Well, I appreciate it. Two stories of light. I like the light bulb story better. Now, that's impossible. That really is impossible. If you're familiar with the kind of heater he's talking about, the East Coast type older heaters, the radiator type heaters, they literally went right down to the ground. There wouldn't be enough room. You would just have to jam something physically up in there, and there's no way you could drop a light bulb and that it could suddenly lodge itself up in there. That's totally impossible. East of the Rockies, you're on the air. Good morning.
3: Hi there. I'm Terry in San Antonio.
1: Yes. Oh, San Antonio. Oh,
3: yeah.
1: There's a wonderful ghost story from San Antonio, but go right ahead, sir.
3: This occurred in 1973. I was 13 years old, summer of 73, a year before that, my father had passed away. And in January of 73, my brother had committed suicide. My other two brothers who were still at home were out for the night. It was just my mother and myself at home. I was in my bed near midnight, and looking out the window up at the stars. At the foot of my bed was a chair that my mother had placed some freshly laundered pants in, folded and laundered. And about midnight, I felt like someone had walked into my room and was watching me.
1: Sure, I know the feeling.
3: And just the idea that it stayed there. And I was not brave enough to turn around and look by any means. If it was my mother, I didn't want to scare her by moving suddenly. And if it was anything else, I didn't want to get scared by moving
1: right.
3: suddenly. And after about 2 hours, because I could hear the clock in the front part of the house chiming of the different hours, after about 2 hours of that and the tension, I went on to sleep.
1: My God, you laid there for 2 hours in that state?
3: I wasn't about to turn around. This was an old house that was built from an older house.
1: Okay.
3: The lumber was older than the house itself.
1: Understood.
3: Got up the next morning and on the way to do whatever I would do in the summertime. Looked down and the pants had been creased like someone had been sitting in the chair. And that's one thing. Another thing was about 7 years later, I was getting ready to go to work, and the bathroom was near the front of the house where we could see the driveway. We had a circular driveway, and it was gravel. And my mother was in the back of the house where the TV was. She heard the same sound I did. It was the sound of a horse clip-clopping into the driveway,
1: uh-huh.
3: like someone was riding into our driveway. Well, a horse is not unusual out in the country where we lived.
1: Right.
3: But at 10 o'clock at night, it is quite unusual.
1: Mm.
3: Looked out the window immediately. We had a outdoor light out there. Saw nothing. Went out on the front porch after I got dressed and saw nothing out there at all. But my mother even heard the sound with the TV going in the very back part of the house.
1: Well, I appreciate the story, sir. And I don't know that I could have done that. I don't know that if I felt a definite presence, that I could sit there frozen for 2 hours doing nothing about it. I don't think that I could do that. I think that I would be so filled with terror and that it would build as time went on that I would be forced to turn around or flee, one of the two. But when I was 13 years old, my dad was listening to a ball game and eating popcorn. And I remember very distinctly the way a shadow looked on the wall, a man eating popcorn and smoking a cigar. Instead of looking at my dad directly, I was watching his shadow. He said out of the blue that I would make it to America and that he would join me there on his 66th birthday. Well, he died when he was 46. When I met a young stockbroker from America, married her, and moved to America 10 years ago. Some friends of mine had a Ouija board at a party, and when I put my hand on it, they spelled out the word DAD, D-A-D, 13 years later, in the year which would have been my dad's 66th birthday. I woke up at 13:01 hour on my dad's birthday and went to the kitchen for a glass of water. I had a heart attack when I turned around and saw the shadow of my dad eating popcorn and smoking a stogie. My wife was out of town, and when she got to the hospital where I was in intensive care, she demanded, "That's what you get for eating popcorn and smoking cigars in the house while I'm away. We never have popcorn, and by the way, I don't smoke." She smelled popcorn and cigar smoke when she got home 3 days later. I never told her what I had seen that had prompted my heart attack. In fact, I've never told anyone until now. That's from Jim in Kentucky. West of the Rockies, you're on air. Hi.
4: Good morning, Art.
1: Good morning.
4: Nice finally getting in touch with you.
1: Glad to hear from you. Where are you?
4: I'm in Boise, Idaho. This is Don.
1: Yes, Don.
4: I just had an experience back in 89. I was living in Dallas, Texas, and I had a phone friend that, you know, we'd talk for hours on end. And one night she called me up, and she was just real nervous as, you know, anything. And I asked her what was wrong, and she said that a couple days before, a friend of hers had passed away, and her dad, on that same day that the person passed away, gave her a CD player. Well, 2 days later, he gave her a CD with the song Think of Me and I'll Be There on it.
1: Yes.
4: And this night she called me. She was crying because that song had been playing over and over and over for hours. And, you know, there were other songs on the CD, but for some reason it would just skip back to that song.
1: Uh-huh.
4: And her dad, and I got verification from him, her and him pulled the plug on the CD player, and that song kept on playing.
1: Even with the plug out of the wall.
4: Even with it out of the wall.
1: Sounds like the TV.
4: Yeah, exactly. Well, that's what reminded me about that. And, you know, they tried prying open the CD player to get the CD out and everything, and they couldn't even get it open to do that. And so it was a real strange experience, and her and I talked for all 4 or 5 hours that night. And during the whole time, you could hear that song over and over and over again.
1: These things just are not possible in the real world. I mean, there is one area that I know about. It's electronics. TVs with plugs pulled from the wall and CD players without power don't play.
4: Well, common sense would tell you that. I mean, but I don't know how to explain it. All I do know is that, you know,
1: well, I know, but if you listen to that lady, I mean, people are inclined to attach whatever explanation, you know, their mind is willing to accept. For example, the lady said, well, there was an earthquake in Alaska. Well, earthquakes don't cause TVs to go on with the plug out of the wall.
4: Right. I just couldn't explain it, and it, you know, it seems kind of strange that would, hearing that other lady talking about that, you know, with her TV. It just reminded me of that, what happened down there. And, you know, I'm still to this day trying to explain how or what would cause that, you know.
1: Did you two have a big, big emotional attachment to each other?
4: Well, we were real close, but to be quite honest with you, I had never met her in person. We just knew each other from a chat line.
1: Oh, I understand. But you can form emotional attachments in all sorts of ways.
4: Well, it got to the point she could finish my conversations and
1: yep.
4: I could finish hers, too.
1: Well, there you are.
4: And, you know, just to, you know, hearing the lady on the TV deal, it just brought back memories of that other incident.
1: I understand. All right, my friend, thank you. Yes. Human emotions. People attached at the hip and the brain, you know, that kind of thing, brings on all kinds of strange things. From the high desert, this is Ghost to Ghost AM.

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1: Ghost to Ghost AM underway. And that's true. 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That's 800-893-0903. Wherever you are around the world, be fun to hear some stories from elsewhere. Well, all right, to the international line, and where are you, please?
2: Hello, Art. How are you tonight? My name's Sean. I'm calling you from Kingston, Ontario, Canada.
1: Excellent. Welcome to the program. Do you have a story for us?
2: Oh, yeah, I have a story, but it's not what I'd call a scary story at all. 3 years ago, I bought a house in Kirkland Lake, Ontario, Canada, and my daughter, who at the time was 8 months old, she was diagnosed when she was about four with asthma. And one night, I'm a truck driver, and I got home from California. I just finished doing a California run, and my wife, she had left, gone to work. And I put my daughter to bed, and I went to sleep myself. And I was sound asleep, and all of a sudden, it was almost as if somebody came up and gave me a good hard shake. And I woke, and there's almost a smell as if somebody had been baking in the kitchen. And I listened, and I heard my daughter there. She was having trouble breathing in the next room. So I went in, and I tended to her. And later on, I guess it'd be a week or so after that, we bought this house. It was an estate sale when we bought the house there. We bought it, I guess an old woman had lived there and passed away. And so we got furniture and that with the house, like a sideboard full of dishes and that. And my wife had arranged the dishes in the sideboard according to the way she wanted them. But we came home one day and went into the sideboard to get some dishes out for dinner. And we had found that the dishes had been rearranged in the way that I suppose that the old woman who lived in the house before us liked to have them arranged or something like that. But she was a sweet old lady. Like, just weird things happen in the house all the time.
1: And you think it was that old lady, her presence remaining?
2: Well, yeah. Like, I know it was the old lady because my daughter, when she was two, she was in her room and she's talking to someone, and I entered the room and I asked her who she was talking to, and there's the smell again of like as if somebody was baking, and she said Oma.
1: Oma.
2: And I said Oma. She said yeah, Oma. And like I got to know the neighbors in the neighborhood there, and I was talking just small talk with my next door neighbor there.
1: Let me guess. The lady's name who had lived there was Oma.
2: No. It turned out that she was a sweet old lady always baking for the children in the neighborhood. And all the children in the neighborhood referred to her as Oma. I guess she was a Dutch old lady, and in Dutch, grandma is Oma.
1: I understand. I understand. Thank you very, very much for the call. And let me say this. Not only is it my belief that cats see things that we don't see, but I believe that children do as well. And do you know why I believe that? Because they have not yet been conditioned not to see these things. And I think the reason a lot of adults don't see them is because they have been well conditioned not to see anything that their brain is not going to accept. Does that make sense to you? It certainly does to me. On the wild card line, you're on the air. Hello.
3: Hi, Art.
1: Hi.
3: Hi.
1: Where are you?
3: I'm in Honolulu.
1: Oh, Hawaii. All right.
3: Yeah. KHVH.
1: Yes, of course.
3: I have a real short story and then a better one. The short one is kind of funny. When I was a teenager, my girlfriend and I were staying at my grandma's house, and in the bedroom there was a beautiful picture of Jesus on the Mount in this gold gilded frame, beautiful
1: right.
3: old frame, and it hung above the bed. And the bed was one of these brass, you know, it had a brass headboard and footboard. And my girlfriend and I were laying on the bed, and we were teenagers, and we were joking and laughing and calling each other names, and we were trying to think of names to call each other. And we were just firing names back and forth, and pretty soon swear words started coming out, you know, more and more frequent swear words. And, you know, we were really using filthy words because we were running out of things to call each other.
1: Yes.
3: And we were laughing hysterically like teenage girls do. And all of a sudden, this picture of Jesus jumped off the wall and hit her in the head.
1: there's a lot of stories about teenage girls. Teenage girls have a certain energy and power that seems to make things happen around them. Okay.
3: Yeah. Yeah, and we looked at the picture, and the wire that hung it was intact, and the nail was at an angle. So it would have had to jump up, you know, to get off that nail. So.
1: Well, I don't see how you could get a more clear message.
3: we stopped laughing immediately.
1: I understand.
3: And then the next thing, I had this happened to me just maybe 2 months ago. I'm a light sleeper, and I was asleep one night. And you know how you toss and turn sometimes and, you know, rearrange your pillow. And I had just done that, and I wasn't quite asleep, and I felt like somebody was watching me. And I turned around to look, and there was nobody there. And I always have this small fluorescent light on in my apartment. And so I could see, and there was nobody there, but I couldn't get over this feeling of a presence, and it was a real evil feeling.
1: Yes.
3: And so I turned my back to it, and I covered myself up, and I said a prayer, and it wouldn't go away. And I said a prayer, and I just turned it over to God, you know, and I said, you know, whatever this is, I'm sure it's my imagination. And I thought I went to sleep, and I started to dream. And as soon as the dream started, it was like a window screen, you know, those roll screens being pulled down.
1: Sure.
3: It was like a screen was being pulled down over my field of vision, and on the screen was a geometric pattern. And I thought about this last night when I heard Brad Steiger talking to you about, you know, the geometric patterns.
1: Many have talked about that.
3: Right. Only this one was, it was mainly black with real dark colors in it, and then it had these bright sparks of gold flashing off of it.
1: Yes.
3: And it's real hard to describe, but, you know, it's hard to put it into words. But when I looked at it, and I couldn't stop looking at it because it was, like I said, it was like a screen being pulled down over my vision, I got these horrible feelings of dread and just impending doom and horror and terror and ugliness. And I thought to myself, oh, my God, this is what ugliness really looks like. This is ugliness. And then I realized I couldn't make the vision go away. And I realized this isn't a dream. And so I started to say the Lord's Prayer. Well, every time I would stutter a little bit on the Lord's Prayer, the screen would start being, you know, would start going up. But then when I would stutter and get scared and forget what I was saying, the screen would start coming back down over my eyes. And I realized that something was trying to take over my brain. That's the way I felt. And I thought, no, this is a dream. So I sat up and I stood up and I walked around in my room, and the feelings of dread were still there. And, you know, I was terrified. And so I walked around my room, and I was saying the Lord's Prayer out loud. And the more I said it, the more scared I got. And even though I was walking around, I could still feel the screen, see the screen being pulled down in front of my eyes. And finally I thought, you know, I'm going to be possessed. And I was terrified. And
1: something was trying to take you.
3: Right. And so finally I just said, I can't fight this. What am I going to do? And I realized that it was probably feeding off my fear, and the only thing I could do was to let it go. And I've never been very good at that, you know. I've always been a worrier and a fearful person, and I've really never been good at letting things go. But I just told God, I said, you know, send my angel down here right now, because I can't fight this thing, and if you don't you know, if you don't stop it, it's going to take over my mind.
1: And at that moment?
3: And, well, the feeling of fear was still there, but I laid down, and I said the prayer two or three times. I said, you know, please let my angel be here, and I fell asleep. And as soon as as I repeated the prayer, the fear started to go away, and as the fear went away, the vision stopped. But, when I woke up the next morning, I was fearful. I thought, is this going to happen the next time I go to sleep, you know?
1: Sure.
3: And so I went out and I got some sage to cleanse the air in my room, and, you know, I got some sea salt and put it by my bedside and did some of those protective things. But as time went on, you know, as I talked to people about this, and I heard some other people say that things like this had happened to them during the night.
1: Yes.
3: I realized that, well, to me, I take it as it was like a test of my faith, and it's only made my faith stronger, and, you know, I'm not afraid anymore.
1: All right, well, I've got something that will go right with that. Dear Art, back in the early 80s, I was living in the fast lane in Miami, the fast lane. At that time, I knew my lifestyle was morally unacceptable. Nevertheless, I was young and foolish and thought that I had the tiger by the tail, of course. Don't all 21-year-olds think that way? Anyway, as I was drifting off to sleep one night, I saw something which will remain with me for the rest of my life. I awoke to the vision of a face in my darkened bedroom. The face was coming toward me, mouth wide open with teeth showing. The eeriest part of this whole experience was that I could hear kind of an electrical discharge coming from the face. Well, I'm not a particularly religious person, but I did the first thing that came to my mind at the time, began to recite Psalm 23, you know, the one that goes, "The Lord is my shepherd, I shall fear no evil." The face disappeared. The sound of an electric discharge echoed in my mind. I jumped up, turned on every single light in the house, didn't go to sleep again until it was daylight. I did not sleep at night for several weeks. Within about a month or two, I had left Florida and began a new life, one that has never caused the face to return, if you follow me. And I thought that sounded similar. First time caller line, you're on the air. Hi.
4: Hi, this is Colin from Wichita.
1: Yes, sir.
4: Well, I've got a couple weird stories. I don't know.
1: Well, give me just one. Your best one.
4: All right. Well, I guess when I was about, my parents, for some odd reason, when I was a child, every house that we lived in, had a ghost, or somebody had been killed in it, or, you know, it was something was weird about the house. And this one house that we lived in, me and my sister, our rooms were about 10 feet away from the steps down to the basement. And our parents' room was at the other end of the house. And, you know, every night we could hear, you know, steps come, or like footsteps coming up, you know.
1: From the basement.
4: Well, and, you know, that was kind of weird, and that scared my sister a lot. Well, and for some odd reason, the ghost, they loved me for some weird reason. But I remember one night it was really late. But my sister started screaming and yelling, and so my dad comes running out, and she was saying something about something's at the bottom of the steps. Well, my dad, you know, he didn't care. You know, he went and turned on the light, and he looked down at the bottom of the steps, and his shotgun was laying at the bottom of the steps with shells laying all around it.
1: Yes.
4: Which, you know, he kept it, you know, way away from where anybody could ever get to it.
1: Sure.
4: And, you know, locked up and, you know, all that. And it was just laying right there at the bottom of the steps like something was coming after us. And, you know, and this all happened more or less when our parents would fight when we were kids.
1: Yes.
4: And so, you know, weeks went on, this and that. And then next thing that happened was when our parents were out to dinner one night and me and my sister were watching TV in the room, and we heard something in the kitchen. And, you know, we didn't really, you know, think anything of it. We thought our cat knocked something over.
1: Sure.
4: You know, just the normal thing.
1: The obvious, yeah.
4: Well, we went in, and the knife drawer had been pulled out, and there were knives scattered all over the kitchen floor. I mean,
1: not good.
4: Just everywhere.
1: Yeah.
4: And, you know, my parents, they never thought anything about it in any of the houses we ever lived in with anything ever happening. They just blew it off, figuring that it was our imagination or, you know, that we were just getting into something and just messing with them. But every time that house was really the worst about it. But after that, man, my sister ended up moving to the other end of the house, and my parents moved right by the steps because she couldn't handle it.
1: Okay, well, what I would tell you is this. Frequently, hauntings, you may have been somewhat mistaken, and it may not have been that you continually moved into haunted houses, but rather that hauntings followed you and or your family. I would consider that far more likely than the very unlikely possibility that you continually moved into haunted houses. Indeed, the haunting probably followed you. East of the Rockies, you're on the air.
5: Yeah, good morning, Art.
1: Good morning. Where are you?
5: I am in Elyria, Ohio.
1: Good.
5: My name is Larry.
1: Okay, Larry. Welcome. Do you have a good story?
5: Yeah, it's regarding my father. He passed away about 10 years, 1988. Of course, it was the 1st of January. After the day we buried him, the sun was out, but it was still kind of cold, and he always loved, snow. No matter what kind of day, time or night, he always went to the window and watched the snowfall.
1: Right.
5: Well, when we buried him, when we got to the grave site, the sun was shining and it was snowing. So I thought that was kind of nice.
1: The sun was shining and it was snowing.
5: And it was snowing.
1: Okay.
5: When we buried him. This was more, and then about a week, me and my mom both had a funny feeling. You know, we had a feeling of presence, you know, but we didn't know who it was in the house. So one day I got up early and I went downstairs, and there's my dad sitting on the couch.
1: Not good.
5: I kind of stopped. I wasn't afraid. I stopped and I looked at him. I said, "Hi, Dad." He answered me. And I says, "What are you doing here?" And he says, "I just come back to make sure to tell you to take care of your mother." And after he said that, he got up and he walked into the dining room and he disappeared.
1: Incredible. All right. Well, thank you very much. Story after story after story after story. Can you really ignore them collectively? I don't think so. Is there life after death? Well, keep listening. I'm Art Bell from the High Desert. This is Ghost to Ghost AM.

0: 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Now again, here's Art.
1: I am here. This is special night, as tomorrow night will be Ghost to Ghost AM. And how can you listen to story after story after story without beginning to wonder? Even the most skeptical out there. The following from Marcia in Gig Harbor, Washington, says she's too shy to call. Art, one night I woke up with a start, wide awake. I sat up in bed and looked out into the hallway. I could see the door to my kids' room, and I thought my oldest daughter, then about 10 years old, I saw her wearing a long white nightgown, sleepwalking. Looking back now, she seemed to glide rather than walk. She came toward our room and then turned into the kitchen. I got up to get her and put her back into bed. Went out into the kitchen, into the living room. No one there. Went into the kid's bedroom, and there she was, sound asleep, wearing dark-colored pajamas. Baffled, mystified, I went back to bed and began to forget about it. Didn't say anything to anyone, thinking they would think I was crazy or seeing things, not sure, you know, myself, if I had just perhaps dreamed it. Well, several days later, at about 8 or 9 o'clock at night, I told my youngest daughter, then only 2 years old, go get into bed and get your pajamas on. She ran happily off, only to return a few minutes later, white as a sheet. I sternly said, I thought I told you to get your pajamas on. She looked at me with big eyes and quietly said, I can't. The lady in the white dress won't let me. Well, my heart stopped. I took her by the hand and casually walked back to the bedroom. To show her there was no one there, when we walked into the room, sure enough, there was no one there. East of the Rockies, you're on the air. Good morning.
2: Morning, Art.
1: Where are you, sir?
2: I'm in Montreal, Canada.
1: Montreal. All right, welcome.
2: I listen to you every night as I'm driving around.
1: Excellent.
2: Tonight I got home a little early, and I thought I'd call it. It's not a spooky story per se, but it shows me that there is life on the other side.
1: Okay.
2: I was at a Native American church ceremony, which is a grandfather ceremony. It starts at dusk and goes until dawn the following morning.
1: Right.
2: And when I come out there that the morning after it was over, I walked down by the lake and just wanted to go down and meditate. And as I was down by the lake, it was like a whirlwind came. Not strong or whatever, it just, like, came around me. And as I looked, I seen this young girl coming out of the mist. And as I got closer, I recognized her as my sister. But as she got closer and closer, she started growing up and becoming a beautiful young lady.
1: Wow.
2: And then as she came towards me, she just kept on going and smiled. But as she got on the other side of the lake, she turned around and said, thank you, I love you, and I'll see you soon. So I got scared out of my wits with that. I ran back to the teepee, and I told the elder, I said, listen, I don't want to die.
1: Huh.
2: And he said, what do you mean? So I relayed the story to him, and he said, no, you're not going to die. She has come back to thank you for letting her go to continue her journey on the other side. And for her to say that she will see you soon, to her there's no time. All she is saying, she'll be there to meet you when you come over onto that side.
1: Oh, that's quite a story.
2: And, you know, and this happened. My sister died in 1961, and this happened 2 years ago. So it took me 34 years to let her go because we went through the residential school. And in our culture, the oldest one is to take care of the youngest one.
1: Yes.
2: But as kids, we don't understand that too well. And I took that, too, that I let my sister down because when we were in the residential school, we made a break for it to escape. And I stole the truck. And as we went down the road, maybe a quarter of a mile, we had a head-on collision, and she died in that accident.

0: And he said, and the way the elder explained it to me is that I didn't let her go until that ceremony. And when I did let her go, she finally started to grow up and continue on her journey the way she was supposed to go.
1: Boy, do I appreciate that story. Thank you.
0: You're welcome, Art.
1: You take care. From Montreal, Canada. Do you believe? Do you believe him? Do you believe the others you're hearing? Can you really doubt there's something after all of this? Wouldn't it be kind of a cruel joke if there were not? Do we know the nature of it? No. Does it seem sure? Yes. West of the Rockies, you're on the air. Good morning.
2: Hi, this is Scotty from Fairbanks.
1: Fairbanks, Alaska?
2: Oh, yeah.
1: Is it getting cold up there yet?
2: Right now, it's anywhere between 5 and 10 below.
1: It's getting cold.
2: Oh, yeah.
1: All right, welcome to the program.
2: Oh, yeah. Story I've got, one of my father told me that happened to him when he was about 4 years old. He's 72 now. So this happened like 60-some years ago.
1: Sure.
2: When he was living in Canada growing up. Him and his couple of his sisters, they were in bed, asleep, 2 o'clock in the morning or something like that, and all of a sudden his one sister took an elbow to his room and said, "Hey, look at this, look at the foot of the bed." And he looked up and there's this figure standing at the foot of the bed,
1: uh-huh,
2: looking at him.
1: Mm-hmm.
2: No noise, just quiet as a church mouse. Well, he just, person looked at him, and the door, the bedroom is to their left, and the wall to their right, which would be, you know, second story, dropped to the ground. And this figure just looked at him quietly and turned towards the wall and walked straight through it. And that was all I ever saw of him.
1: Wow.
2: And to this day, he can't figure it out, who or what.
1: Well, one thing's for sure. Physical adults in this world don't walk through walls, at least not ones that I know of. First time caller line, you're on the air. Hello.
3: Hello, Art. I lived in California. Well, I live in California now. My name is George. And when I first moved into this apartment, it was a duplex. I had a young couple move in next door to me. At that time, I was 21. And I was kind of scared because the place, I didn't know the area or anything like that. And I went next door to meet the new neighbors, and while I was sitting on a couch, I heard things falling at my house. And I couldn't understand what was going on.
1: You were sure it was back at your house?
3: Yeah, because the duplex, our kitchens were on the wall.
1: I understand, yes.
3: And so I got up and went back to my house to see what was going on, and things were just coming out of the kitchen cupboard.
1: Out of the cupboard?
3: Yes, it was literally coming out of the cupboard.
1: You could physically see them coming out of the cupboard?
3: Yes. And she came over to see what was going on.
1: Uh-huh.
3: And it stopped at my place. It literally stopped. And when I stood there and started picking the things up and putting them back on the shelves, she came over and was helping me, and it started at her house.
1: Wow.
3: And it was getting to us, so for quite a while, we spent our days during the daytime together because it had really gotten scary. And one night when I was sleeping, I got shook wide awake and was told, "Get up now and come over here." And I couldn't understand what was going on. I knew I was the only one in the house. And I thought, this is crazy. And I turned the light on, and I looked at the wall, and there was a man standing there. And I thought, "Who are you?" And he said, "Come here." And I walked over to him, and all of a sudden, he just disappeared. Well, it was kind of weird for me because I felt literally scared to death.
1: Yes.
3: And yet I knew he wanted me to do something. And it sounds strange, but it's actually documented in the newspaper. I kept seeing myself in the mirror, and then all of a sudden I could see his face. And I thought, this is not right. And I pounded on my neighbor's wall. She came over, and her husband came over, and I moved the mirror. I literally moved the mirror,
1: mm-hmm,
3: and there was a room behind the wall.
1: Oh, my.
3: And there was all these guns and knives, bow and arrows, Confederate money.
1: Really?
3: Flags hanging all over the walls. And it was kind of, I was just kind of freaking out at that point. I'm going, what is this? This is not right. And there was gun cleaning kits. I just could not believe all the stuff.
1: Yeah.
3: And the next thing I know, I called the police. Of all the odd things to do, I called the police. And the police come to the house. And they said to me, do you know who lived here? And I said, no. They said, the old chief of police died here. I said, you got to be kidding me. They said, no. All this stuff belonged to him. And I told them what he looked like. And they said, you don't happen to, are you joking with us? And I said, no. This is what I saw. And after that happened, after they took the guns and knives out of the house, everything stopped. It completely stopped. The stuff stopped coming out of the cupboards. But I moved. I couldn't handle that no more. I had to get out of there.
1: That'd be me, too. Goodbye. That's it. I'm surprised you hung in as long as you did. But at least you, in a way, got an answer to what it was.
3: Oh, yes.
1: I really appreciate your call, sir. Thank you.
3: Bye-bye.
1: All right, here's one for you. Dear Art, my uncle is a cardiologist, and we were discussing near-death experiences, and I asked him if he ever had clinical experience with any of his patients. I wished for some time I would never have asked that question. He gave an account of a 23-year-old male patient which was waiting a pacemaker implant operation. My uncle asked, he was experiencing repeated fainting when heart block, conduction failure for beating, suddenly recurred. The periods of unconsciousness were becoming more frequent, suggesting a poor outcome. The patient did experience an NDE, and my uncle documented the patient's account. Art, this is my uncle's exact notes. The patient recounted, quote, you were watching the television monitor to guide the pacemaker wire inside my heart. That's when it stopped. I was blanking out, and then you hit me on the chest saying, excuse me. Then your fist came down like a hammer. I saw that scared look in your eyes. Someone was yelling. Something crashed over to my left, and everybody went crazy. You started shoving on me with both hands, and then I was out of it. I was floating, pitch black, moving fast, moving through a vacuum, as if life never ended, so black you could almost touch it, black, frightening, and desolate. I was all alone, somewhere in outer space. I was in front of some type of conveyor belt, which carried huge pieces of puzzle in weird colors that had to be fitted together rapidly under severe penalty from an unseen force. It was horrible, impossible. I was shrieking and crying. I was deathly afraid of this force. Then I saw a being of light. The wind whistled by, and I rushed toward this beautiful blazing light. As I moved past, the walls of the tunnel nearest the light caught fire. Beyond the blazing tunnel, a huge black lake. But it felt like fire. Something like a burning oil spill. A hill on the far side was covered with slabs of rock. Elongated shadows showed that people were moving aimlessly about like animals in a zoo enclosure. An old stone building was on the right, mostly rubble, with different levels, an opening crammed with people trying to move about. Down the hill, I saw an old friend who had died. The last I recall, they were dragging the river for him. See, he had been involved with gambling. I yelled to him, hi, Jim. He just looked at me, didn't even smile. They were taking him around the corner when he started screaming. I ran, but there was no way out. I kept saying, Jesus is God. Some way, somehow, I got back as you were putting in the stitches. Obviously, we just heard an experience, an NDE of somebody who did not go to heaven, but went to hell. Wildcard Line, you're on the air.
4: Hi, Art.
1: Hello.
4: there's not a lot. This isn't a scary story, and it has to do with, but it fits. It's it actually has to do with you in a way too. My father died about almost 2 decades ago, and I've always felt real close to him. Over the last few years, I've felt particularly close to him because I came real close to death myself, and I had, you know, some neurological surgery in it, and I've felt sensed him really close and stuff recently, and sort of like I talk to him and stuff like that now and then. And anyway, it was the night that you had James von Fromm.
1: James von Prague, yes.
4: Yeah, it was that night, and I think that was right after the transmitter thing went out.
1: That's right, yes, oh yes, the famous, infamous Area 51 call.
4: Exactly. Uh-huh. Well, that's when it was. As I say, I mean, I sense my dad and I talk to him all the time. Well, everything that James said that night was stuff like I was just captivated by him. I mean, it was all stuff like, you know how when you know something but you don't know why you know it?
1: Oh, yes.
4: Well, it was the whole thing, everything he said was like that, and I thought, I know that. And it was just, and so I wasn't prepared when you opened the lines for the callers, I just wasn't prepared, and I suddenly got all flustered because it's like, I just knew, I just felt my dad was with me, I really felt it was strong. And so I said, you know, it's like, I was racing, looking for the phone, I couldn't find the phone, I couldn't find the phone numbers, I couldn't find anything, and it's like, you know, the more panicky I got, the worse I got. And then finally, when I did find everything, I started to dial. And the first time, I just dialed the 800 number for West of the Rockies, and it was busy as usual, and I tried that a few times. And then suddenly, it's like I turned back on the radio because I would, you know, want to hear what was going on the radio.
1: Okay, we've only got a moment.
4: Oh, really? Can I hold on?
1: And what happened?
4: Oh, well, there's a lot more. I mean, I have to, can I hold on over the break? It really is nice. It's a really nice story.
1: All right. Well, it's got to unwind pretty quickly, though. I'll hold you over through the news, and we'll finish up the story on the other side, all right?
4: Oh, I appreciate it, Phil. Thanks.
1: All right. Hold on. Stay right where you are. We're right in the middle of a two-day fest called Ghost to Ghost AM. From the high desert, I'm Art Bell.

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1: Actually, it's Ghost to Ghost AM tonight, and then at least a portion of tomorrow night as well, so don't despair if you've not been able to get in. Lines are going nuts. We're taking ghost stories, the scarier, the better, but only those that are true. There's a reason for all this, because if you listen to the program collectively, it begins to get to the point where you cannot ignore the obvious, and that is that we are more than our physical presence in this short cosmic blink of a mortal life. Anyway, we'll get back to it in a moment. All right, back now to our caller who's going to finish a story for us. Go ahead.
2: Okay. Where was I? Can you help me out with this?
1: Where were you?
2: Well, I don't want to repeat myself.
1: Well, you were trying to call me. You were trying to dial me, you said.
2: Okay, yeah, no, that's right. And I was trying to get through to you, and so I tried the 800 number and just got the usual busy. And then I tried that several times, and it stopped. I stopped getting anything. I stopped getting a ring. I stopped getting a bit. There was nothing. It would
1: right.
2: just go dead.
1: Right.
2: And I just kept trying that and kept trying that, and the same thing. It never would ring, never would do anything. And then finally, I just had a sense that I said, Dad, are you there, Dad? And suddenly I heard these bells ringing in the phone. I mean, this is really true. I heard these bells. And I thought, oh, this is really kind of strange. And so I thought for sure. Right about that time, I turned back the radio on to see what was going on the radio.
1: Yes.
2: So at that point, he was saying how spirits can contact through, you know, they can use electrical phones and electrical sources and stuff.
1: Yes.
2: And so when I tried again, I flipped back the radio, and the radio was flipping. Your recording of Call the Wild Card line was on there, but it didn't seem to fit in with what was being said. So I just thought maybe that's a signal. So I tried the Wild Card line, and I called. And during this whole period of time, I was getting very, very strange things on the other end of the phone. In other words, it rang, it wouldn't ring, but not the usual kinds of ringing and not ringing. It was very, very strange. And
1: okay, we've got to get to it here.
2: Okay. Finally, by the very end when he was off the air.
1: He is me.
2: No, when James was off the air.
1: Oh, James on prom, yeah.
2: That's right. When James got off the air, then I started to dial these same numbers over and over again, and they were all perfectly normal. You know, they responded, the busy signal was there. and then suddenly it was like, while after the whole thing was over with and I settled down, you can tell I get so excitable. When I settled down, there was this thing that I remembered, the very first lady who called in, to talk to James, when they were talking about her person that she wanted to contact, there was this point where James said, maybe it's just because it's over the phone or something, but he was having difficulty. He kept saying, kept hearing this, he said, I kept getting Joe, Joseph, Joey, Joey, something like that, and something, he said, when you were little, did you...
1: Okay, listen, you're not coming to a point here. What is the point of this?
2: The point is, the things that he said were about me, that didn't fit the lady, were exactly about me and my past and my dad. And at the very same time that I was thinking all these things, that's what he was saying. And then after I got off the phone, the point is that there was an old picture that I have of my dad that was always in the drawer, never was anyplace else but the drawer. And as I was walking away after the program was over, I found this right in the middle of the hallway.
1: Well,
2: with my dad.
1: I see. All right. Well, thank you very much. I don't know how something like that, a physical manifestation of that sort, would occur. All right, about 12 years ago, my mother discovered my 11-year-old sister's stuffed animal, an Ewok. Remember those from Star Wars? Return of the Jedi? In the outside trash can. She thought this to be very odd, for it was in mint condition, not to mention very cute. So, Mom brought it back into the house and put the stuffed animal in her bedroom closet. If my sister didn't want it, she figured she'd hang on to it for a while or give it away to someone else. Well, later that night, after my mom had gone to bed, she woke to hear a rustling, scratching sound coming from her closet. This obviously frightened my mother, for it was coming from the exact spot where the stuffed animal was, needless to say. The next morning, it went back into the trash can. Well, this is why I keep my closet doors closed. This is why I don't keep things of this sort in my closet, because everybody knows things like that hang out and do things in closets. On my international line, you're on the air. Hello.
3: And good evening, Bill. That's Russ. Ross from the Australian UFO Hotline. I have two matters for you tonight. The second matter is relating to a strange event that happened a number of years ago with emergency services personnel going out to a place in Clayton, Victoria. Some strange events there, but first of all...
1: Okay, before you get started, where are you in Australia? What part?
3: We're in southern Victoria.
1: Victoria, all right.
3: Yes, that's... south of New South Wales and north of Tasmania.
1: Okay.
3: Now, you asked me last time we spoke to report back to you on this an amazing fireball event that happened earlier this month.
1: Yes.
3: Do you want me to cover that tonight? Or
1: no, actually not tonight, because tonight we're doing, as you can hear, ghost stories. So.
3: Right. Well, we've had reports sometime 10 years ago where a distraught family rang emergency services and police went out to a place in Clayton, and the family was distraught about this revolving sound that was going around the perimeter of a wooden home, a fairly large one at that, and the police, when they turned up, thought everyone was a bit crazy. They said, look, come in and have a cup of tea and we'll start in 15 minutes time.
1: Mm-hmm.
3: And this sound started, and the wall started shaking and bending as the sound was revolving around each of the perimeter walls. And he called other police in and ended up having a whole stack of police there trying to figure out where the sound was coming from. And to this day, no one knows how this sound was produced. It wasn't coming from the outside of the wall. It wasn't coming from the inside of the wall. And it was just one of these strange events.
1: And the walls were actually buckling?
3: The walls were buckling, and there appeared to be moisture oozing out of the walls as well.
1: Oh, I'd be out of there real quick.
3: Yeah, that place has never been, hasn't been occupied since.
1: Uh-huh, and I can understand that.
3: I'm ringing on the emergency incoming line, and I should go. I'm sorry to cut you short.
1: Ah, that's quite all right. Thank you very much for the call all the way from Australia, not far from Tasmania. Yes, indeed. If you're outside the country someplace or another, Australia or Europe, wherever, South America, North, I suppose all the way to the pole, you can reach us internationally toll-free by getting hold of the AT&T operator, the friendly AT&T operator. I don't know how you do that in your country. Wherever you are, ask for AT&T operator. You'll get it. And then ask her to call 800-893-0903. And the call will be free. You will not be charged at all. Totally free from any country in the world. That number again, 800-893-0903. East of the Rockies, you're on the air. Good morning.
4: Hello.
1: Hello.
4: I'm calling you from Scaghtikoke, New York, which is, believe it or not, the burial ground of the Iroquois Indian. I'm 1 mile away from their burial ground.
1: Okay.
4: That is not my story. I was in the funeral business for 7 years, and nothing ever happened. Then I divorced my husband and lived alone. in this...
1: I take it you were in the funeral business.
4: Funeral business.
1: With
4: they
1: your,
4: came and went. Huh?
1: I understand. With your ex-husband?
4: Uh-huh.
1: Yes, okay.
4: So everybody always thought, oh, you have both stories from there. Nothing.
1: Nothing.
4: Nothing. Well, the story began with the two people that were next door to my parents. When I was a little girl, I used to go over there and bother them. And the old lady used to talk to her son. He was dead, and she would never accept it, and the husband was ready to put her away, you know. And then when I had moved back by that house two doors away, she died the year I moved there. And she left me his little chair. So I had the chair in the corner in the parlor. And this one night, it was August 2nd at 10 after 11. This is Eastern time. I was watching the news. And I smelled, it smelled like mold. Okay?
1: Like mold.
4: Mold. And this little gray thing about, I'd say 4'2", 4'2", come running through limping. Honestly, I never believed in ghosts. And I had a Great Dane, and he started growling, and he ran up the stairs. And I'm thinking, my eyes are playing tricks on me, I'm tired. And that was that. The next night, my clock at 10 after 11 chimed 13 times.
1: Hmm.
4: If you go by Army time, it would be 1 o'clock.
1: Right.
4: Which would be 1 a.m.
1: Right, 13... Well,
4: right.
1: No. 13 times would be 1,300.
4: Right, 1,300 hours.
1: Well, okay, that would be 1 o'clock in the afternoon.
4: Okay, 1 o'clock. Okay. So what happened was this little thing happened again, same time, same smell. Everything was almost the same. So at this time, I'm like, this is not, you know, a dream. So I told my mother, and they thought I was nuts. My sister comes over that night with her boyfriend who's a policeman. And they sat there, and all of a sudden, 10 after 11, it came through again. Only the light bulb. Now, you had people call about light bulbs.
1: Yes.
4: What happened was it flashed, but the bulb did not break. The filament split in half. They ran out. I stayed. I want to get to the bottom of it.
1: Sure.
4: Replaced the light bulb. Next night, same exact thing, light bulb. And when I went into the kitchen, I'm a nervous wreck. I'm ready to move. There's this little book on my counter. It's called The Mechanics of Chocolate Shop. I'm thumbing through it. It's from 1932. Never
1: yes.
4: saw it. Swear to God.
1: Yes.
4: It ends on August 26th. It's a little kid's diary of Little League.
1: Right.
4: Mostly, and birthdays. So there's a name in there, Roy DeLuca. I write it down. And from the funeral business, I had a lot of ties with the churches. And so I went to see a minister first. And he says, see, that sounds kind of odd. You know, he wouldn't help me. I went to see a Catholic priest who said, he says, we don't like to really talk about it. He says, but it is possible. It's a soul that does not rest.
1: Yes.
4: He says, let me come over the following night, which he did. It came through. He says, you have a young child here. And I get, you know, anyway, he says, you have a young child here who's not resting, and there's got to be a reason why, and we didn't know what to do.
1: Mm-hmm.
4: So I'm thumbing through this book again, and don't I find Roy DeLuca? Okay, he lived in the neighboring town of Mechanicsville. I bring the book. This man, you got to see his face. He said, where did you get the book? And I told him. And he's looking through it. He said, this book belonged to Bobby Jones. He said, he drowned. God, we were kids. And I said, Jones. I said, my next door neighbor was Sadie Jones, and she died this year. So I go to my mother's next day, and I said, how did he die? She says, I don't know. So I don't know what to do. So I go to bed that night after all this happens again. And I had a dream of a bicycle with a bent wheel, a little old-fashioned bike. So next morning, I'm down at City Hall looking through the records. I signed his death certificate. He was an adopted child out of Saratoga. He arrived by newspaper. You could buy a kid through the newspaper back then.
1: Okay, we've got to hurry here.
4: Yes, I'm trying. So what happened was the father bought him a bike. He rode it down to the river. Got caught in a railroad track, slipped in at 6 p.m. They raked the river, and they recovered the body at 1 in the afternoon, the following afternoon.
1: Huh.
4: So the priest told me, when he comes back, show him his death certificate. I had a copy. He says, tell him he has to go on. His mother is dead. I did this. He never came back.
1: Well, that sounds exactly right. Thank you very much for the call. The Catholic Church does not like to admit that these things occur, but any of you who have ever heard Father Malachi Martin who freely talks of these things. He is an exorcist and has been for a long time, many years. Father Martin will tell you without equivocation that they absolutely do occur. Now, I think that priests who are not used to dealing with these sorts of things are perhaps frightened of them, and perhaps with good cause. But soon you will hear Father Martin on the program again. He is presently writing 3 books simultaneously, so he's pretty busy. But you will hear Father Martin again, and when you hear him, there will be no doubt in your mind, none whatsoever, that evil exists and inhabits the bodies of those who live on this earth. Until somebody like Father Martin comes along.
5: The devil went down to Georgia. He was looking for a soul to steal. He was in a bind because he was way behind. He was willing to make a deal. And he came across this young man sewing on a fiddle and playing it hot. And the devil jumped up on a hip or something and said, boy, let me tell you what. I guess I didn't know it, but I'm a fiddle player too. And if you care to take a dare, I'll make a bet with you. Now, you play a pretty good fiddle, boy, but give the devil his due. I've got a fiddle of gold against your soul, but I think I'm better than you. The boy said, my name's Johnny, and it might be a sin.

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1: Okay, this is from Pam in Anchorage, Alaska. Art, this is my story. It's a true one. I was a young 24-year-old stationed at Whitman Air Force Base in Knobnostra, Missouri. I hope I got that right. I was living in an old house that had been remodeled. The house about 150 years old. Now, I'd been living there for about 3 months when one night I woke up because of a terrible stench. It permeated the entire house. The smell, a combination of dirt, rot, and alcohol. It was so bad that it woke me up out of a deep sleep. I got up, went throughout the house to try to find the source, couldn't find a thing. Next night, again, awakened, the same smell. This time, I went across the hall to my roommate's bedroom and woke her up. She woke up asking what the awful smell was. So it confirmed in my mind I wasn't dreaming. The third night, again awakened by the smell, but this time, an old man was sitting at the foot of my bed. He had distinct features, but he was transparent. He smelled of rot, dirt, and alcohol. He just sat there. I was so startled, I sat up in bed afraid to move for hours until daylight. I went to work the next day, exhausted because of the lack of sleep. I worked with a woman whose father owned the house that I lived in. And so I described the old man to her that I'd seen at the foot of my bed. I told her about the awful smell of dirt and alcohol. She had a strange look on her face as I described it all. She began to tell me about the couple who'd owned the house before her father. They were an elderly couple, married for 50 years. The woman got sick, and he took care of her until she died in the house that I am now living in. The old man became so lonely and distraught that he began to drink, never leaving the house. They found the old man dead. He died in what was my bedroom. This, of course, disturbed me. I had to do something about it because I was not getting any sleep. That night, I resolved to take care of the problem. Again, I was awakened by the smell. There he was at the foot of my bed again. So I looked at him. I told him I wasn't afraid of him. I told him he was dead, and this was not his home anymore. It's mine. I told him I was taking very good care of his old house, and that he needed to leave me alone and go away. He just looked sad, stared at me for a moment or so, and disappeared before my eyes. He never came back again, and neither did the smell. Art, it really happened. West of the Rockies, you're on the air. Hi.
2: Hi, Art. This is Tish up in Stanaway, Washington.
1: Hi, Tish.
2: And I got a story for you.
1: All right.
2: Had a 97-year-old aunt 2 years ago died. And the funny thing was, is before she died, we were called up to the hospital that morning. They said, oh, she wasn't going to live. Mm. So we all went up there. And
1: sure.
2: We all sat around, and, of course, she didn't pass on. She kept saying, this is Saturday night. You don't die till Sunday. So we're all sitting there all real nervous, and everybody says, well, you, your brother, and your husband all stay behind. And when she gets ready for that point in time, you come get us.
1: Mm-hmm.
2: Before going out the door, they had taken her wedding ring off, which her husband had made just out of a tube piping. And they'd been married a great many years, you know, Christian people.
1: Sure.
2: So they left, and pretty soon the nurse came in, and I usually went over during the day and did my aunt's hair. And this night I laid next to the bed, and my brother was reading a passage, As I Lay Beside Still Waters. And I looked down at her, and I said, you know, this is a hell of a way not to get your hair combed. And she looked over at me, and she drew in this breath. And you have a jugular vein that goes up and down during your breathing process.
1: Sure.
2: It had stopped. And I looked up, and I said, I can't believe this. You just died on me. So I looked over at my husband. I was really upset. My family came in. And I was distraught over the fact that they had taken her jewelry off of her before she had died, especially the ring. It didn't mean anything. Went downstairs with my husband, cried hysterically, went back upstairs. I wear gold rings on my fingers.
1: Mm-hmm.
2: I looked down, and the ring that they had taken off her finger was off my finger. It was gone. My ring had disappeared, and I'm checking all over the place. I couldn't find it. So that night we went home, and we had located it. That night we went home, went to bed, next day got up, was gone. Had a dream that my family was trying to take my jewelry. So, of course, I had swallowed the ring. So, obviously, I'm never going to get this ring back. Next day, they're setting up for the funeral, and they said, well, you know, we're going to bury her. And I felt very bad that they had taken the ring in the first place.
1: Yes, of course.
2: So I had taken another ring from out of my jewelry box, and I placed it into her pocket, which at the grave, when we got ready to bury her, ended up in her hands. Nobody knew how it got there. And once their hands are together, they're stiffened. I can't explain it, but they're very hard. You cannot pull them apart.
1: Right.
2: The ring was in between her finger.
1: Oh, my.
2: How would you like to wake up to something like that?
1: No, thank you, but I appreciate the story.
2: You're welcome. One thing before I go.
1: Yes.
2: My husband says, you know that guy that was on the, about the submarine?
1: Oh, yes.
2: He said, have you ever seen Crimson and Tide?
1: Oh, yes, of course.
2: The two stories match very closely.
1: Well, similar but different.
2: So, yeah, my husband just, he's too chicken to call you. We love you to death, and we take you all over the world. Have a good night.
1: Thank you. Take care. Oh, that was quite a story. Obviously, that woman had to have that ring. Understandable. I wonder why, after death, we seem to complete things that are uncompleted in life. Last acts. First time caller line, you're on the air. Hi.
3: Well, hi there. This is Janice, and I'm from Oroville, California.
1: Hi, Janice.
3: And this story happened quite a few years ago when my family was living in Miami. One day, my mother, I have to back up to say that she was quite the psychic. And one day, my brother was preparing to go frogging in the Everglades during that night.
1: Mm-hmm.
3: And she begged him not to go. She said, please don't go. Please don't go. You can't go. And he said, what's the matter, Mom? And says, there's going to be a plane crash.
1: Oh, my.
3: And he was not as much of a believer in my mother's powers as I was, of course. And when his friend came to pick him up to go frogging, she also begged him, please don't go out. There's going to be a terrible plane crash.
1: Mm.
3: And sure enough, there was. This was the very famous flight. I believe it was Flight 410 that crashed in the Everglades many, many, many years ago.
1: Yes, I recall that.
3: And as you will recall then, if you're familiar with that one.
1: I am.
3: It is a haunted airliner.
1: Actually, airliners of the same airline are haunted by
3: that crew.
1: That crew, that's exactly right.
3: Exactly. Well, this even goes on that it became a book, and then it later on, my father was hospitalized, and he had a very nice crew taking care of him there in the hospital in Miami. And my mother had mentioned to the one nurse, and he says, are you going to be on tomorrow as well? And she says, oh, no, tomorrow's a big day. She says, we have all the family coming over. We've rented a large TV. They're premiering the movie of the Ghost of Flight. I believe it was 410. And
1: it was either 410 or 401. I can't
3: 401. I think, yeah, I think you're right. I think it was 401.
1: Mm-hmm.
3: And she said, you know, it was my dad was on that crew.
1: And well, I can add to this. I can tell you, I have friends in the airline industry, and they will not talk because, you know, it's a good way to end a career.
3: Oh, yeah.
1: But they tell me there's no question about it. Stews and crews, pilots, co-pilots, have reported seeing crew members from that flight.
3: Exactly.
1: On flights, and this has been going on, not told generally outside the airlines now, for years. Eventually, when some of these people retire, we'll get the stories. I know some of them, but I promised, you know, it is definitely going on.
3: What I have heard about that when they recovered certain parts and put them into other airlines to recycle different parts that were salvageable.
1: Yes.
3: That any plane that that received parts from that that flight ended up with crew members of the downed plane on it.
1: Well, I don't have any comment on that, but I thank you for the story, and I can verify without giving details that crew members of that flight have indeed been showing up on current flights. The following comes from somebody who calls himself Bum in Sitka, Alaska. Dear Art, I thought I'd fax you an experience my family had when my father passed away in 1992. The Alaska Native way is to have a 40-day party for the deceased. You prepare their favorite food, drinks, and so forth. My family was cooking turkey and seafood. Approximately, there were about 15 people present. When the root beer came down the stairs, leading into the kitchen, looked as if someone was carrying a single six-pack. Just as suddenly as it occurred, it stopped on the bottom of the stairs. This, folks, is the root beer coming down by itself. We still have things occurring, like kitchen cabinet doors opening, as if someone is getting a cup down, doors opening, closing, footsteps, just the feeling of being close to someone. We're not scared by it, but we believe and understand my dad is still taking care of us. Enjoy listening to you. A true story. East of the Rockies, you're on the air. Hello. Hello, hello.
4: Hello?
1: Yes.
4: Ah, you're talking to me now. I've been listening to you talk to the other people.
1: That's true.
4: That's very interesting.
1: Where are you?
4: Lynchburg, Virginia.
1: Lynchburg, Virginia. Okay, go right ahead.
4: Well, the story I've got me to thinking all these years about the energies involved in life and death processes because I saw a newly formed ghost. And I had a partner with me that saw it also. I was a respiratory therapist working in big city hospitals in Houston, Texas at the time.
1: Yes, yes.
4: And we were on the Code Blue team. You know, we saw a lot of death, I'm afraid.
1: Sure.
4: Sorry to say. And this one night, this gentleman came in. He was in his late 60s, early 70s. He was very tall, very, you know, distinct-looking fellow, wearing blue jeans and a black and red plaid shirt. So, I mean, he was going to stand out in the crowd. And
1: sure.
4: And though he had a heart attack, and we were in there doing CPR on him. After about 45 minutes, the physicians in charge called it, and my partner and I were cleaning the tubing and all the paraphernalia we used to resuscitate someone off. And we were going out into the hallway of the emergency room, and we looked down into the lobby, where about 20 to 30 members of his family had come, and the doctors were explaining why he had died. And when we looked down there, I guess the lighting was just right or something, we could see this guy who just died standing there, waving his hands in front of the faces of all his family members, going from one to the other, trying to get them to see him.
1: Oh, my.
4: And you could see him mouthing the words. If you could read lips a little bit, you could see him mouthing the words like, what's the matter with you all? Why are you all crying? It's like he didn't know he was dead, and you could clearly see he was still in that ghostly, see-through kind of image. He was still wearing the clothes that he was still laying in their dead in. So that makes you start thinking about ghost clothing.
1: How could you handle that?
4: Well, I just puzzled over it. My little lab partner was a smoker, and she freaked out and lit a cigarette, and she's still so freaked out she lit a second cigarette, not realizing she still had the first one lit. And, you know, and
1: I can relate to that.
4: You need to quit smoking.
1: I know.
4: It's bad for you.
1: I know. All right.
4: Me, I know.
1: I know. I'll be waving at my relatives. Probably with a cigarette in my hand. I'm here. All right. Thank you.
4: All right. Thank
1: Take
4: you.
1: Care. That bothers me. That, and it, you, I've heard so many stories like that. People who don't seem to understand that they've died. It doesn't seem to have registered on them that they've died. Consider how frantic you would be. You're dead, but you don't know it. You're translucent and cannot be seen, except perhaps by a few. Emergency medical workers, doctors, nurses. And I wonder if you finally get to disappear when you realize you're dead. Dog Hard Line, you're on the air. Hello.
5: Hello, Art.
1: Yes, hi.
5: Yes, hi. This is Helen from Chicago.
1: Hi, Helen.
5: Yeah. Well, my husband died quite a few years ago. Mm-hmm. And then about 2 years after he was gone, I was watching TV one night. And I was laying on the couch in my front room. And my dog was by my feet. And he seemed to be asleep, and my husband knew this dog well when he was living, and suddenly my dog sat up. He slowly got off the couch, and he sat down in front of this chair next to the couch where my husband always sat,
1: mm-hmm.
5: and he started to wag his tail,
1: mm-hmm.
5: and then he stood up. And he put his paws on the chair, and his tail was still wagging, and his head went down a little bit, and his ears went back, and he looked like he was being petted.
1: Oh, boy.
5: Yes.
1: Oh, boy.
5: And I slowly sat up. This went on for, I'm watching my dog for about 5 minutes. Then I slowly sat up, and I softly said, my husband, I assumed it was him. I said, Johnny, if that's you, I'm very happy that you're here, and I love you. Then my, after another minute, then my dog got off from the chair, and he lay down by the chair, and he was looking in the kitchen with his ears perked up, and his head was going from side to side, like my husband was in the kitchen and he's watching him walk around. And I was really happy. That's kind of spooky, but I wasn't afraid. I was happy. I was sure that was my husband was here.
1: Well, he probably was.
5: Yes.
1: I believe these things occur.
5: Yes.
1: I really appreciate your call. Thank you so much.
5: Okay, thank you.
1: Take care. There you go. I believe that, and I, of course, mentioned cats earlier, but I believe that our animals see things we don't. I rather suspect we see things they don't. But I think they have a unique ability to sense or feel or see. I'm not sure which, because I don't really know. But they feel things and know things and perhaps see things that we don't and can't. And so that lady's story makes a whole lot of sense to me. All right. I think we're going to end it here for tonight with regard to Ghost AM. And we are going to continue tomorrow evening. The lines continue to ring relentlessly off the hook. So I know there are many, many more of you with similar stories. And this year, because of the fact that Halloween is actually on Friday, All Hallows Day today, it will continue to be All Hallows Day as I come on the air in some time zones for Friday night, Saturday morning. So if you didn't get in, don't despair. We are going to continue this to some degree tomorrow night. And again, I say to you what I said earlier. As you listen through the evening, some stories better than others, but the majority certainly convincing. Collectively, I find it nearly impossible to ignore the evidence that there is something certainly very significant that lies beyond this very simple and short, cosmically very short existence, mortal existence we have on Earth. And it is programs like this, if you listen carefully to them, that will convince you. At any rate, it has, as always, been interesting, and I invite you back tomorrow night for more, if you have the intestinal fortitude for it. So that's it for tonight. From the high desert, I'm Art Bell. Wherever you are, in whatever time zone, or whatever time, or whatever place, good night.

from the high desert of the great American Southwest, I bid you once again good evening, or good morning as the case may be. In my time zone, Halloween continues, and so, of course, Ghost to Ghost continues as well. Our annual trek through the weird, the bizarre, the strange, and the true. Those stories. That's what we tell. It is completely caller-driven. We don't have guests. You are the ones who get to tell the stories. And it generally is all the scarier because of that. Last night was certainly no exception, and I suspect tonight will be a continuation of that that very fine tradition done over many, many years on this program now. And so we'll get to all that. A couple of announcements up front. This was kind of cool. Just got it. Dear Art, just thought you'd like to know, tonight, Halloween night, Art Bell's stock on the Rogue Market reached $35,000 per share. In fact, it closed at $35,000. That's midnight Eastern time. This art is a solid position for a terrific climb tomorrow. Just last Monday, which was Black Monday for Wall Street, you announced your stock had, on the same day, passed the $30,000 mark, and I predicted this week it would go to $35,000. And as of this moment, or the closing of the Rogue Market, it has done exactly that. So you watch now, over the weekend and into next week, she's headed toward $40,000. You get a chance to go to the Rogue Market, jump on over and make a mint in Rogue dollars. How do you find the Rogue Market? You go to my website at www.artbell.com, and you will see it on the left-hand side, the link to the Rogue Market. Just feel free to jump on over. In addition, last night I put up a really strange picture from Strange Universe. In fact, I said it was going to be tonight. The program covering the alien body that I've got on the website, the photo of the alien body, is going to be on Strange Universe Monday night. So I missed it by a day, or they moved it by a day, I think. And, in a lot of ways, that photograph more befits Halloween than it does an alien, I think. You look at that photograph, and there is something more horribly creature-like about it. Something out of a bad dream here on Earth than you would find elsewhere. But it is represented to be the body of an alien, and the story will unfold Monday on Strange Universe. And also, this note up front, Hi Art, here is a report of a significant Halloween sighting from Reno, Nevada. My name is Jeremy, gives his whole name. I'll give it, Jeremy Dunn. I'm the board op here at KOH until midnight Friday nights. He says, I had a couple of listeners call to report a red light moving very slowly south of town. They tracked it for several minutes. I went outside and I saw it myself. Now, this is my board op. I called the Reno Tahoe Airport, and guess what? They were getting calls on it. The tower

Phoenix picture coming shortly. As a matter of fact, not of the original March 13th Phoenix lights, but of a recent UFO right over the city of Phoenix. What is it about Phoenix that's attracting UFOs? Linda will have a specific report on this one coming up this Sunday. At any rate, we launch into the world of the unseen shortly. And it's interesting, I was doing an interview, or did a sort of an off-the-cuff interview on KST in Sacramento earlier in the day. And since it is Halloween, they decided to call me and do a brief interview on Halloween. And I told the talk show host there, go ahead, give it a shot. Try it after the interview. I said it on the air. Open your lines and don't laugh at people. Don't scoff at them. And just watch what happens. And then I later got a fax and said, boy, were you right. Lines lit up and stayed lit up. Thanks. Now, why would ghost stories be important to hear beyond the obvious fun, the vicarious fun, I might add, of hearing somebody else scared out of their wits? Now, I say vicarious because that's really what it is, when it, at least for me, when it comes down to something really happening to you, as in me, then the vicarious part of it dies a little bit. And I found out the other night, scared the hell out of me during the Brad Steiger interview. I know that a lot of you heard it, but right in the middle of that interview, just as I finished a break and the music was fading and I took my headphones off to head off into the other room, something went on my door. And I mean, just like that. I don't even know that my mic was able to adequately reproduce the pounding sound that occurred on my door. Really, really loud. Not an outside door. No outside rattle, no rock, none of that baloney. This was something that pounded on my door to the degree that I'm sure had I been all the way turned around and seen it, the door would have rattled inward. Visibly. And so since I was already on the way up, I went right over and opened the door that quick. And there was nothing there. Now, there are four possibilities in my home for such a sound. Three of them are kitty cats who were sound asleep on my bed. The fourth is my wife, who also, until I interrupted her, was sound asleep on our bed. So in other words, none of the four suspects had made the sound. So what pounded on my door at a decibel level that would cause Alfred Hitchcock, were he around, to raise his eyes in surprise? I have no idea. But I do know this. The vicarious part of it stopped like that, and the actual scary part of it began for me. It really was scary. So anyway, I will attempt to vicariously enjoy the ghost stories of all of you out there beginning shortly. Well, all right, we're about ready to get underway, though I do have a current situation here I suppose I should address. I just got this from John in Santa Barbara. Hi, Art. I know you're not on the air right now. It's 15 minutes before the show. I am in Santa Barbara. I live alone and just went into my bathroom to find the bottom of my shower, my tub, shower in the tub, red with what looks like blood. There is also a red stain of a handprint on the wall in the shower. Oh, I've been here about a year now and have never had anything or seen anything like this before. I don't really know what to do. I'm shaking now. I'm not sure I'm going to stay in this place tonight. I was wondering if

0: when you get on the air, you might be able to ask your listeners for advice. I've tried to call my landlady, but there is no answer at her place, of course. Right now I'm thinking of heading to a motel. What would you do? I wish you a good and safe Halloween. I'm sure not going to forget this for a long time. Hope the motel has a radio so I can hear your show. Well, listen, my friend. If your shower is covered with blood, and if there really is a bloody hand stain on the shower wall, my most sincere advice to you would be to call 911. Before concluding that you are merely having a Halloween prank, I think that I would get hold of the police. And they will quickly enough tell you if you have blood on your wall, if you have blood in your shower. And if you do, it is better that you would call 911 than your landlady or somebody else. Believe me. All right, now to the phones and the unexpected. Whatever it is going to be tonight, here it comes. West of the Rockies, you are on the air. Good evening.
1: Hello.
0: Hello.
1: Yeah, I'm in Cape Junction, Oregon.
0: Cape Junction, Oregon, all right.
1: Yeah, my mother was a faith healer, and I've seen a lot of things over the years. I'm 46 years old. They don't scare me anymore, but I've had several of them happen. One of them that really sticks out in my mind, several years ago when my would-be wife and I were together, we were at my mother's house sleeping on the floor, and I woke up about 3 o'clock in the morning, and I seen this mist at the end of the bed, and it was a gray mist. And so I lit up a cigarette, and I'm watching it, and it's moving back and forth, and it looked like the Grim Reaper is what it looked like. And my wife woke up, seen it, hollered, and it went away. A week later, she become very ill, and we took her to the doctor. They said it was an inflamed ovary. I took her home. We took her back again in another week, and they said it was stomach flu. And finally, something just told me to take her to another doctor, and her appendix broke. It had been broke for 2 weeks, and she almost died.
0: Oh, that's much too long. 2 weeks is much too long.
1: Yeah, well, the doctors told her it was an inflamed ovary or stomach flu, but I got worried. She was looking really bad.
0: Well, she was lucky to be alive at all.
1: Well, yeah, some kind of antibiotics in her system formed a bag around it, and that's the only thing that saved her. But there's been several incidents. I've made several predictions. 9 of them come true, the ones that I made, and it's scary sometimes.
0: All right, my friend, thank you very much for the call. The human body is an amazing thing, far more amazing than the scientists are able to yet discern. In some cases, the human body is capable of protecting against what otherwise would be a fatal disease. And there are no exceptions. Sometimes things just cure themselves. Cancer? AIDS? To the point that AIDS can no longer, you know, the HIV virus can no longer be detected. People have cured themselves literally from the deathbed. Daniel Brinkley is capable of healing himself. He's proven that to me and to a lot of other people as well. It can be done. A miracle? I don't know. What do you think? First time caller line, you're on the air. Good evening.
2: Good evening.
0: Where, pray tell, are you, sir?
2: I'm Samuel, and I'm on the island of Kauai.
0: The island of Kauai, the beautiful island of Kauai. Yes, sir.
2: It is. Okay, I got one that should freak you out. I was about 6 years old and laying in bed. And we had a clock radio, and I know it was like about 4:07, maybe 4:08 in the morning. And I just woke up for some reason. I have no idea why. And I had this really kind of creepy feeling. And I looked up, and there was, of course, I didn't know it at the time, but I know today it was, it certainly looked like the Grim Reaper. It was the black hood. Couldn't see the face, and I just freaked.
0: That might have been the devil.
2: Devil?
0: the devil.
2: Well, why do you say that?
0: Oh, well, it just might have been. I mean, generally, when people talk about visitations by guides or angels that are going to take them, you know, from this life into the next, they are light creatures, or they're wearing white clothing. Now, if your guy had on black clothing, kind of a men in back, MIB from below, you know,
2: yeah.
0: That, you know, I'm not, now look, I'm not trying to worry you. I'm just saying that you might want to review the way you're living your life.
2: Well, no, no. Let me finish the story first off.
0: All right.
2: Okay, so I kind of freaked, didn't quite like the character that I saw in front of me, so I closed my eyes, kind of pulled the covers up over me, and I had this the tingly kind of sparkly sensation of a, I don't know what you would call it, energy or something or other, and I closed my eyes, and a couple seconds, or I don't know how long it was, a minute, I opened my eyes again, and I knew I was awake, and I looked up, and yeah. I could see our hallway ceiling passing in front of me, up above me,
0: yes.
2: And I went, what the heck is going on here? And I was freaking floating, man, down to, I wasn't walking because I was on my back, and I'm cruising down our hallway, and I certainly closed my eyes again because I did not like what I was experiencing.
0: Would have been a good opportunity to change some light bulbs if you'd
2: So I closed my eyes again, and we had another clock radio in the digital, you know what I mean, in the living room.
0: Yes.
2: And I opened my eyes again, and I'm laying on the floor in my living room underneath our coffee table with, I could see the clock radio, the digital lit up, and like 1 minute had passed from when I could see the clock when I was in the bedroom and I first experienced this. And so I was completely wide awake, and I,
0: sure.
2: Needless to say, I didn't move. I slept underneath our coffee table until the sun come up. But yeah.
0: Well, so then you don't really know, do you, what occurred? You don't really
2: well, of
0: know?
2: Of course, I'm 6 years old. How would I know what the I still don't know to this day what the heck happened.
0: Mm-hmm.
2: But
0: you
2: that
0: must have been a bad 6 year old.
2: A bad.
0: You must have really done something terrible to have such an evil.
2: No, I was a bad 20-year-old. I was a good 6-year-old.
0: All right. Thank you very much for the call.
2: You're welcome.
0: A bad 20-year-old. Yeah, we were all bad 20-year-olds, weren't we? You know, just, you know, there's some way, somehow, that I suppose I have to hope that God judges people at a latter age, and that may want to be one of the bad things about dying at 20. I mean, think back to you, in your own life. You know, you'd have died at 20 and gone through a full life review, short as it would have been at that point. At the age of 20, you would look a whole lot different than you would at 40, 50, 60, 70 years old. Think about it. Wildcard Line, you're on the air. Hi.
3: How you doing, Lord?
0: I'm doing all right. Where are you?
3: It's in New Orleans.
0: New Orleans, yes, sir.
3: We're getting better, too.
0: I know. New Orleans really is a place where this kind of stuff flourishes.
3: Yeah, and the one I'm going to tell you, it has something to do with Marie Laveau.
0: Oh, really?
3: Yeah, and it's a real spooky story, but it actually happened. I'm, you know, I kid you not. And this is how what happened. I had some friends that were in a play at UNO. It was like a teleplay film. And one of the pictures I had was the girl who played Marie Laveau. And I had dug them up a couple of months ago.
0: Dug them up. All right. On that note, we're going to have to pause.
3: Okay.
0: Because we're at breakpoint here. Now, do you want to hold on and we'll let you unwind your story? And it's...
3: Oh, I got so many stories from being down here, but this one...
0: This is the one we... Oh, right, that's what we want. The very best story you've got, and it sounds like that's what's just ahead. As we do every year, this is Ghost to Ghost AM.

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1: Now, back to our wild card line. You're back on the air again.
2: How you doing, Art?
1: All right.
2: I'll just recap it for a little bit. Actually, I was looking for some important papers, you know, and I was scrummaging around boxes and stuff, and I was digging in this one box, and I came across a picture of this girl who acted in a movie about Marie Laveau. And, you know, you're an aficionado for exotic girls and stuff.
1: Oh, yes.
2: You know, and this picture was beautiful, and I said, I had to have it. You know, I just asked her if I could have it, and she said, yeah. She was surprised that somebody wanted a picture of her. So anyway, I said, I'm going to put this on my wall. And so I took it, and I put it on the wall next to a poster. Okay, and it was, you know, right behind a lamp, but you could see it when you walked in the room. And, you know, that night I went to bed, woke up the next morning.
1: Oh, darn, I was going to guess she came to you in the night.
2: Well, let me finish. Let me finish.
1: All right.
2: It totally blew me away. I was getting up out of bed, and the lamp was still on, right? And there was a reflection on a dark TV screen, and the reflection was about 6 inches by 6 inches.
1: And?
2: And it was some mad character. A devious-looking smile. It wasn't me. It was coming from the wall where I placed this picture of the girl that played Marie Laveau. And by just putting the picture in a certain way with the poster behind it and whatnot,
1: yes,
2: this mad image came out on the screen of the TV. It was just a reflection. And I said, my God, what is that, you know? And I got up and it disappeared, you know? And I said, man, this is strange. And I turned the lamp off and there was no reflection there, you know? And so that night, the same thing, you know, I got the lamp on. I turn off the TV, and the reflection comes back of this mad-looking person, devious-looking face.
1: Yes.
2: I'm going, man, this is crazy, you know? And what I did was, eventually, I just moved the picture to another spot, and the thing went away.
1: Well, I guess one could conclude that you were getting a distorted reflection of her in the television, or it may be the reflection of her in any other object would be a creature that you would not want to meet in the middle of the night. I really thought your story was going somewhere else. I thought perhaps in the morning you would have awakened with the need for a cigarette, though you don't even smoke, or something like that. In other words, she came to you in the midst of the night, but no. East of the Rockies, you're on the air on Ghost to Ghost AM. Hello.
3: How you doing, Art?
1: Just fine.
3: I'm from Gulfport, Florida.
1: Gulfport, Florida. Okay.
3: Yeah. All the way across the continent from you.
1: Yes.
3: It's
1: a little continent, though, now.
3: Well, that's true, especially nowadays.
1: Yes.
3: I wanted to tell you about something that happened in about 1977, 1978.
1: First person to you?
3: To me.
1: Okay.
3: At the time, I was working at O'Hare Airport. I was working security there, my first job. And I was living in Chicago with four other roommates.
1: Mm-hmm.
3: You know, all guys. That way, we didn't have to worry about, you know, doing laundry and stuff. You know, everybody's stuff was all over the place, and we didn't give a care. So... You know, I worked late nights.
1: Communal trash.
3: Yeah, basically.
1: Yeah, I think I've got the picture.
3: Typical bachelor pad, you know.
1: Mm.
3: I worked late nights predominantly. But one night, it was Halloween night in, like I said, 77 or 78.
1: Mm-hmm.
3: I worked in the evening from 4 to 12. And when I got home, now these guys... You know, the other three guys had been sort of dabbling in the occult. They'd gotten a bunch of books on demonology and stuff.
1: Oh my!
3: Yeah,
1: your roommates were doing this, huh?
3: Yeah, they were doing that.
1: Now that's a red flag right away. Didn't that worry you a little bit?
3: Not really, because I have my own beliefs, and I'm not really that.
1: I mean, you weren't worried about ending up on a sacrifice altar some night with the three of them staring at you?
3: No, not really.
1: All right.
3: These guys were a little bit nuts, but they weren't that bad.
1: Mm-hmm.
3: I think I would have, I would like to think that I would have...
1: What is your first name?
3: Eric.
1: I mean, Eric, they would be looking down at you saying, Eric, we gave you every opportunity to join us. We really wish you had. But now we need you for a higher purpose. And then there would be this long, jagged, twisted knife. You know how that goes.
3: Oh, yeah, yeah.
1: At any rate...
3: Ritual sacrifice.
1: That's right. So none of that was true.
3: No, none of that. None of that. But I came home, and I found that they had gone into the basement. Now, this was a big, long apartment building, two blocks long. It was a zigzag architecture, sort of like an L-shaped pattern.
1: Mm-hmm.
3: And... in our section of the building, we had exclusive use of the basement, and I came home and I looked around and I didn't see them anywhere, and I happened to notice that one of their books was out on the table, so I went down looking for them in the basement, and they'd gone ahead and made the protective circle of sanctified sand, and
1: yes,
3: they had the pentacle in on the.
1: Pentagram?
3: On the inside of the circle of sand.
1: Mm-hmm.
3: And one of the guys was doing some sort of a summoning, attempting to summon a demon.
1: Yes.
3: And like I said, I'm not exactly the most believing individual in the world. I've got my, I've got my own religious beliefs, but the demonology in that, I sort of...
1: That's okay. Here they were, trying to summon up something with big teeth, and...
3: And right in the middle of it, I made the comment, if there is a devil, give us a sign.
1: Oh, wait a minute. That makes you part of it, you know.
3: Well, yeah, I guess so, but at the same time, I was being a sarcastic little schnook.
1: Peer pressure, I guess.
3: Well, no, I was being sarcastic.
1: So you
3: I
1: said,
3: was...
1: fine, if there's a devil, let's have a sign, and what happened?
3: Well... Inside the basement, far corner, was a footlocker. Okay, old World War One wooden footlocker.
1: Right.
3: And inside that footlocker was a radio. It's funny, you'd mentioned the transistor radio earlier.
1: Right.
3: This was a transistor radio. It had been in a fire. It was one of the other guys. It was. It had been his brother's, and he had stuck it inside the footlocker after it had burned. Why, I don't know, but he did. And it was one of those things where the footlocker itself was damaged. Nobody could get into it without destroying it because his younger brother had gone ahead and pulled a practical joke on him and stuck some super glue in there.
1: Yep, that'll do it. All right, so we've got to get to the punchline
3: right.
1: here.
3: The key had broken off. Nobody could get in.
1: Right.
3: That radio had not worked in I don't know how long. Immediately after I said, give us a sign,
1: yes.
3: That radio started playing.
1: Well,
3: she is a devil woman with evil on her mind.
1: It started playing that.
3: That's correct.
1: Do you understand the implications of that for your soul?
3: Yeah.
1: That's a very nice laugh you have, but I'm being very serious. Do you
3: I understand what you're saying.
1: Are you ready for the ride?
3: There won't be. There won't be.
1: Uh-huh.
3: I know where I'm going.
1: Do you? Yeah. Have you ever been in an elevator in like a 50 or 60 story building and, you press the down thing and it's like you lose some of your weight and you can feel yourself lightening up as it goes down?
3: Oh, yeah.
1: Uh-huh. Well, that's nothing compared to the ride you're going to take.
3: Well, maybe.
1: Just having fun with you. But that is not good. You do not, particularly in a situation of a circle of safety, protection, a pentagram, three other guys, ask for a sign from the devil, and then obviously get one and not be somewhat concerned about your ultimate destination, and it won't be on a L-1011. West of the Rockies, you're on the air. Hello.
4: Well, hello, Art. How are you?
1: I'm fine.
4: I'm really glad you took this call. I want to tell you something that happened to me about 23 years ago.
1: Where are you now?
4: Okay, this is Lady of Kinnick. I'm in Kinnick, Alaska.
1: Oh, no kidding. Oh, wonderful.
4: Yeah.
1: Okay.
4: And this happened back when I wasn't living right. And
1: you mean you were...
4: I was not living right.
1: living a little on the wild side, fast lane, that kind of thing?
4: Yeah,
1: it
4: was worse than that.
1: Worse
4: anyway,
1: than that.
4: Okay. It was down in Fort Lauderdale, down from the Broward General Hospital. There was this house, and they went and they turned it into a haunted house. And it had, like, all these exhibits and booths and everything.
1: Oh, you mean like a commercial haunted house?
4: Yeah, it was a commercial one.
1: Right.
4: Well, what had happened is my father was killed on Thanksgiving Day before I was born. And I wasn't born until 3 days after Christmas, so
1: killed as in murdered, you mean?
4: No, he went in an airplane crash.
1: Okay.
4: And they didn't find his body till I was like 6 months old.
1: Right.
4: And my auntie, who's was very psychic, it's on my mother's side of the bloodline, that's their problem. And there was this pair of wooden shoes that he had brought back from when he was in the military, and he gave them to my auntie, and she had them in this, like a china closet where my uncle had gone all over the world and collected all these things. And I always wanted them wooden shoes. And she passed over, and the shoes came to me. And I had them. I was living in this apartment, and there was a television set that had not worked in years. And I went and had a bedspread put over it, and I had this big mirror to where you kind of see yourself laying on the bed. Like I said, I wasn't living right back in them days.
1: There's nothing wrong with that.
4: I know.
1: Anyway, so, yes.
4: Anyway, what had happened is I went to this haunted house exhibit, and the very last exhibit before you go out the door, there was this plaster of Paris skull, and it looked really, really real. And I reached over and I grabbed it, and I put it in this big handbag I had,
1: right.
4: And I booked out with it, and I had this thing for a couple of months. I moved to this apartment. I took the skull, and I had it on top of this old TV, which had not been used in years. There was no plugs on the wall. I just had it like a table. I guess you could call it an altar.
1: My mama told me to be careful about chicks who carry skulls.
4: Oh, man, it gets worse.
1: Okay.
4: And I had this skull sitting on top of this TV, and I had a wooden shoe on each side of it, and the mirror was behind it, and I had this crocheted green thing like hanging up wispy over the mirror. And I went to sleep, and at this time my son was just a little itty bitty, just a couple of months old. And I went into the sleep, and I kept hearing this voice, and it told me to wake up. And it's like I had a really hard time waking up. And when I woke up, this is gospel. Just like on them biker shirts where you see the skull with the flame shooting out of the side.
1: Yes.
4: There was no ashtrays. There was no cigarettes.
1: Yes.
4: From the side of this skull, there was these flames that were just absolutely shooting out like there was a blowtorch turned on.
1: Really?
4: And the inside of the shoes, like where it would go in the inside of your feet, was just absolutely charred. So I got up. I took my son. I set him outside the apartment on the grass. I went into the bathroom because all I had was a shower, and I dumped the diaper bucket. And I got a bucket of water, and I went ahead and poured it over this skull and everything.
1: You had to put the skull out?
4: You betcha. Let me tell you something. This is going to blow your mind.
1: Okay.
4: When I walked outside and let the smoke come out of the apartment,
1: yes.
4: These two little girls that I knew that were teenagers, they worked at Burger King off of Sunrise Boulevard. This was like 23 years ago. They came back to visit me. And they asked me, like, wow, what's going on? I said, walk inside the apartment and tell me if you see anything.
1: Uh-huh.
4: And they walked in, and they came out, and they were as white as sheets. I said, what did you see? Art, there in the mirror was the most perfect picture of me asleep on the bed, done in smoke. And I want you to know, you talk about getting up and moving out that day. I was history.
1: Is that when you changed your life?
4: No, I didn't get baptized till 1988.
1: Uh-huh.
4: Yeah, that's why I really wanted to talk to Harlot the other night.
1: We're going to replay the show with Harlot tomorrow night, serving fair notice to my affiliates. That was one freaky show.
4: Do you think she's listening right now, or do you think she's busy?
1: If I had to guess, I'd say yes.
4: May I say one thing to her?
1: You may.
4: Harlot, if you're listening, I want you to know that when you went and summoned Lucifer, who's actually in the lower heavens right now, to talk to God about having your son to be in the satanic religion.
1: She didn't talk to God about having her
4: she
1: son.
4: She talked to Satan.
1: She talked to Satan and delivered her son to
4: deliver
1: Satan.
4: Her son to where
1: That's
4: he
1: right.
4: would be into the craft to
1: That's
4: be
1: right.
4: a priest for Satan.
1: Yes.
4: Well, that baby's home safe with Jesus.
1: Well,
4: so I guess the Lord is a merciful God to spare that child that kind of life.
1: But how do you know that?
4: Because it's a little itty teeny little baby, and she talked to Satan about having him to become in the faith and to be dedicated to Satan to grow up to be a priest.
1: Mm-hmm.
4: And the baby ain't here.
1: All right, I thank you for the call. I'm not as sure of that. I have no way of being as sure. By the way, my all-time favorite person in scary movies, beyond any shadow of any doubt, is now Christopher Walken. I saw Prophecy, and I just had the opportunity to see Prophecy 2, and I'm telling you right now, there is no more natural, evil, scary, perfect person for the part of an archangel gone bad than Christopher Walken. The guy is positively eerie. He's absolutely incredible. Okay, we're going to break here at the bottom of the hour. Tonight we shall devote to, well, what we're doing, ghost stories. We do that this year, kind of ghost to ghost plus. I'm Art Bell, and this is Coast to Coast AM.

0: 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Now again, here's Art.
1: Well, that takes care of it, except for the international line. And I am encouraged tonight to give it out. I've been getting so many international emails. Boy, they just have been flooding in. I got a nice one from Scotland earlier tonight. Somebody said, man, you've got a lot of listeners here in Scotland. They don't do the kind of show you do here. And so I thought I would tell everybody in Scotland and England and Japan and all over the world that we have one of the first, no, the first true international toll-free line that AT&T ever constructed. It's toll-free from anywhere in the world. It's absolutely remarkable, actually. Let me tell you how to call us from anywhere in the world. It'd be a fun night to get a bunch of international calls, wouldn't it? So here we go. You get the AT&T operator on the line. She's not hard to find. You call your local operator and just ask for the AT&T operator and say, I would like to call in the United States, toll-free, 800-893-0903. From anywhere outside this great nation, we are borderless on this radio program. That's 1-800, no, not 1. Actually, you don't dial the 1. You just have the AT&T operator dial 800-893-0903. And from wherever you are in the world, it will be absolutely toll-free. By the way, my boss, Alan Corbett, is preparing to wing his way to Great Britain. And one of the things he's going to be doing there is consummating the deal with a talk radio network in Britain to carry the program. So we are going to spread our wings a little bit, and we are, for at least a period of the evening, going to be live throughout the British Isles, Scotland, and who knows where else we're heard in Europe. But we're going to get on a radio network there. It's going to be a lot of fun, particularly with the toll-free line. So once again, if you're outside the country, scare up an AT&T operator and have her call 800-893-0903 from any place in the world, and we will whisk you in toll-free. First-time caller line, you're on the air. Hello.
2: Hi, Art. My name's Sherry, and I'm from Kansas City.
1: Hi, Sherry.
2: Okay, this happened back in 1980. I was dating this really neat city councilman, and he had bought an older home, beautiful old home, and he converted this big attic into a beautiful big bedroom.
1: Mm-hmm.
2: And it must have been, I don't know, 30 feet long on this one side, and that whole side was nothing but a big closet, huge, long closet. You know how you are about closets?
1: Oh, yes.
2: So am I. Now, up until then, I never believed in this stuff. So he was asleep one night, and I hadn't been, but I fell asleep, and a knocking woke me up.
1: Mm.
2: Didn't stir him at all. So I kind of opened my eyes and was looking, you know, and I looked over at the closet, and out popped this head.
1: A head?
2: Down to the shoulders.
1: Oh, Lord. A head out of the closet to the shoulders?
2: Down to her shoulder. She popped her head out, and she had short brown kind of wavy hair and a flowery dress on.
1: Yeah?
2: And I stared, you know, and I kind of froze, and I just stared and looked, and then she turned her head and looked at me, and we kind of eye to eye, you know, and she went back in the closet. And I just, I mean, I woke him up. I said, Ed, wake up, wake up. I just saw the most strange thing. I know I saw it. And he said, what was it? What'd she look like? I told him, he says, oh, don't worry about her. He said, she's real nice. He said, when I built this room, I saw her when I finished the closet. He said she walked in there. But what we figured out, what he said why she was there, was this house was built by her father when she got married, and the man left her, and she committed suicide in the attic.
1: Great. And so she was in your closet.
2: Yes, and she lived in the closet, and she liked him because he said, don't worry about her, she's really nice.
1: Uh-huh.
2: Well, I told she can have him.
1: So that was the end of that, huh?
2: No, I got out of that deal.
1: I don't blame you at all. Thank you very much for the call. I don't like open closets at night. Now, I've never had anything peek out of my closet, and if I did, my intense dislike of open closets at night would quickly convert to, I'm leaving this closet for somebody else. I'd be out of here. There's no way on God's green earth that I would go to sleep with a closet open or closed from which somebody had peeked their head and shoulders out. No way. No way. On my international line, you are on the air. Good morning.
3: Hi.
1: Hi there. Where are you?
3: In Vancouver, Canada.
1: All right, Vancouver. Welcome to the program. Do you have a ghost story for us?
3: Yes, I do.
1: All right.
3: Turn
1: your radio off. That's it.
3: Oh, right. Okay.
1: Got to do that. Up in Vancouver.
3: Okay. When I was young, my father bought a house, and it was built in the 1920s. And this guy gave it to him for a really good price, and so he bought it. And 2 weeks later, the guy came back and begged him to have the house back, and said he should have explained to him more about what happened in the house before he had sold it to him. So anyway, my father said, no, this is our first house, we're going to keep it. And apparently what this guy told my father, and he never said anything to the family for years till later, was that there were 3 generations living in the house. They were from the West Indies, and they were practicing voodoo. And basically, he said he wanted to buy the house back from him, and that he shouldn't have let a young family buy the house in the first place, knowing the history. So anyway, my father thought, well, you know, we're just going to live with it, and went on with that. And then
1: he accepted it. I would have assumed? I would have assumed that the guy somehow had seller's remorse, or somehow, you know, wanted the house back. And a good story of a haunting in the house is a great way to scare somebody to sell it back to you.
3: Maybe that's what my dad thought.
1: Yeah.
3: You know, because he was a pretty skeptical person when it came to this kind of thing.
1: Sure.
3: But then a lot of things happened all through the years when we had lived in the house. A lot of weird things happened. And in fact, it got so bad that we'd had 3 or 4 priests come to the house and bless the house. And there was one time when it was so bad, one priest was summoned to come to the house. And
1: well, what could have happened in that house to be so bad that you would summon a priest?
3: Just a lot of different things. We had a lot of religious paraphernalia on the walls, like crosses and pictures of Jesus and things like that.
1: Yes.
3: And we had this one cross that kept dropping to the floor. And there was no way that that could happen because of the way it was hung on the wall. It was right above the basement door.
1: Mm-hmm.
3: And that kept falling. And my dad thought, geez, you know, why does this thing keep coming off the wall? That happened, and my mom had a lot of weird things happen where she'd be sleeping and she'd feel a tremendous weight on top of her.
1: Oh, yes.
3: Couldn't move.
1: Oh, yes.
3: And it became so commonplace, I didn't think anything of it when she would call out in the middle of the night and say, pass me my rosary or pass me the Bible, which she'd keep on her nightstand, but she was paralyzed. She couldn't move. So I'd come and give this to her, and whatever it was left.
1: Uh-huh.
3: And it was always targeting her, and I thought, well, you know, maybe it's targeting her because she's, you know, she's always sick. So maybe she's weak in some way. And
1: sure, I think they go after the weak.
3: Yeah, so things like that used to go on, and my dad said certain parts of the house were always really cold, and we noticed it too. Things like that. And there were just a lot of things like this going on all the time, weird things. We'd hear footsteps on the basement steps, and there's a man who before we moved in, hung himself in the bath in the bedroom downstairs.
1: Oh, this house just has a great... All right, so anyway, what happened?
3: But anyway, when the third or fourth time we'd called a priest over the years, one time when these things were occurring more often, he came, and it was a different priest this time. And he got out of his car, and my dad came and opened the front door and saw him arrive, and he was going to greet him. And he wouldn't come over to the house. He wouldn't even step across the street onto the pavement that was out front of our house. He said he felt something that was so bad to the house, he didn't even want to enter,
1: right,
3: come onto our lawn.
1: Right.
3: And my dad came down the stairs, and I was standing in the doorway watching. The priest was apologizing, saying, "I'm sorry, you know, I'm going to have to send somebody else because whatever is there, I can feel it. It's quite bad, and it's." He goes, I can't handle this. And he left. He was scared. He didn't want to come in the house.
1: Now that's really bad. I mean, a priest arrives to do something for the house, and it's so bad that he leaves?
3: He left. So we had this other guy. He sent him out, and he felt very bad. He was apologizing a lot. And he even phoned back a few times to apologize. He felt really badly about leaving us there.
1: I understand. It's kind of like a doctor getting up and walking away from some guy who's bleeding on the street, you know?
3: Yeah. So we had things like that going on all the time, and I don't know. It just seemed to continue, and then one day when everyone was older, when the children weren't children anymore, it seemed to have just went away. So...
1: Well, it may, thank you very much, it may have been the children that brought it in the first place. Particularly teenage girls, I don't know why, but particularly teenage girls have a propensity for attracting these things, or creating them, or summoning them, or being the source of them. We don't exactly know which is true, but we just know the phenomena tends to occur frequently around teenage girls. Now, why do you suppose that might be? Wildcard Line, you're on the air. Good morning.
4: Hello.
1: Hello there.
4: How's it going?
1: Okay, where are you?
4: I am Waterloo, Illinois.
1: Waterloo, Illinois. Haha, I just played Waterloo.
4: Well, my buddy called last year, okay, for your ghost stories.
1: Yes.
4: And his parents had bought a sports complex, okay. And when we were remodeling this place, we would feel very cold spots in this place, you know. So over the course of the year, you know, the place came up and running. And, well, late at night when we would all show up there and, you know, skate around. It's a roller hockey rink.
1: Mm-hmm.
4: And we started hearing strange stuff. But one night, we had come out of the locker room and went upstairs, and my friend Randy was downstairs in the locker room yet, and he come out, and, well, first of all, he came up the steps, and he was white as a ghost. I was like, "What's wrong with you?" And he's telling me that he seen this black mass that looked like a man that was mm-hmm. 7 feet tall,
1: mm-hmm.
4: and it's not, he couldn't see through it, but it was just a black mass.
1: Very
4: and
1: bad.
4: It walked towards an exit, or it went towards an exit away from him and went out the door. Okay, 3 weeks later, my friend Aaron is, this is his parents' place. He was, you know, locking up, and we weren't there. But he was going to the office door, and he seen something out of the back of his, you know, corner of his eye. And he turned around, and this thing was reaching for him. As soon as he turned around, it disappeared. I mean, he, like, jumped and blinked, and it disappeared. But since then... there's only one person that, besides them two, that have seen it, and he's like a, you know, I know it's true because he like just plays there, you know, or, you know, he don't know us or nothing. He came up and he goes, "I seen something really weird in the locker room downstairs," and he told us what it was. He explained it to us to a T.
1: Well, there you are, yet another story of an entity. Now, as I told somebody earlier today, you can take any one of these stories, and I think you can rather easily dismiss them one way or another. You know, as you think them through, you can dismiss them. But collectively, you cannot take all the stories you're hearing. And the lines are, you know, as always, just absolutely loaded. And it could go on and on and on and on and on and on. And when you don't chuckle at people when they tell you a story, then people are unafraid to come forward as they hear others and tell their stories. So collectively, how can you possibly deny that these things must be true, that there must be something to it? Singly, perhaps. Collectively, not a chance. Not if you're an objective person and you listen carefully. East of the Rockies, you're on the air. Hi.
5: Hi, Art. This is Fred from McKeesport, Pennsylvania.
1: Hi,
5: and
1: Fred.
5: Welcome back from vacation.
1: Thank you.
5: I got a ghost story for you that's confirmed by three different people. And first of all, I'd like to ask you a question. Did you get my letter about the MUFON report that I sent to you with the triangle and the line on my thumb?
1: Yes, I did.
5: You did?
1: I did. Thank you.
5: Okay, great. Well, here's my ghost story. Bought this house back in 1972. My mother did.
1: Mm-hmm.
5: And one of my family's religious practices is once they move into a new house, they call in the priest and have them bless
1: really?
5: The house and
1: really?
5: Know, that, the whole ball of wax.
1: I have never done that.
5: Well, she did that. I've never, you know, I don't subscribe to that anymore myself. But she got remarried after my dad had died. He'd been dead about a year. And she remarried this bozo and subsequently got divorced. But when she got remarried, she moved out.
1: Uh-huh.
5: So I decided, hey, I've got this whole house to myself. I'm moving into the master bedroom instead of my little tiny little bedroom that I had in the back part of the house.
1: How old were you?
5: I'd been back from Vietnam. I was 22.
1: So it's like party time. You've got your own place.
5: Oh, you know it.
1: All right.
5: So I'm listening to late-night talk radio. Unfortunately, this is back in 1972. I don't think I was listening to you at that time. But I was listening to the radio. And I turned it off, and I was getting ready to go to bed. All of a sudden, you know, we have a lot of... At that time, we had a lot of factories going on around here. I mean, the steel mills were all still going on, you know, great guns.
1: Sure.
5: But now they're all dead. But the thing of it is, I'm laying in bed, and I start hearing what sounded like breathing. Labored breathing.
1: Of course, labored.
5: And it sounded like it was, I mean, you know, somebody that sounded like had pneumonia or emphysema or something like that.
1: Yes.
5: And I thought, well, okay, it's one of the factories, you know, and I'm just laying there, and all of a sudden, it starts getting louder and louder. Yeah, right. And I'll tell you what, the adrenaline started pumping.
1: Of course it did.
5: And, you know, me being just back from Vietnam, I grabbed my .45 from underneath my pillow. I had it cocked and locked sitting on my chest, and I said, anybody that comes through this damn door is dead. And believe it or not, I don't know if you've ever experienced this, but you're lying in bed. I've got a street light outside my window
1: mm-hmm.
5: in the master bedroom.
1: We must hurry now. We're coming out
5: okay.
1: of break.
5: Yeah, the whole room got really, really dark. The whole room got really, really dark, and all of a sudden I started out of pressure pushing on my body.
1: Right.
5: I mean, pushing me into the mattress like it was almost like I could not breathe.
1: Right.
5: And I'll tell you what, I got the hell out of that room. I have never been back in that room. I will not sleep in that room. When my mother was still married, her son-in-law and wife come over and stayed at our house because they were living in the other house. And he confirmed something in the house. And this guy was a CIA analyst. I mean, we're talking, you know, black suit guy. And after my mother... her sister died.
1: About 10 seconds.
5: Okay, she took care of her sister, her niece, and come over. And her niece only spent one night in the house and then boogied. She would not spend another night in this house.
1: Yet another haunted house. I guess the party was canceled. Oh, boy. Ghost stories from the high desert. This is Ghost to Ghost. A.

0: And now, back to the best of Art Bell.
1: Back to the phones we go, and the ghost stories continue. First time caller line, you're on the air. Good morning.
2: Good morning, Art.
1: Hi.
2: Cindy calling from Salt Lake.
1: It's interesting, Cindy. Apparently, you just had a snowstorm in Salt Lake. Is that correct?
2: We had one last Friday.
1: All right. Well, I've got an article from the Salt Lake Tribune that says, the storm started with a bang,
2: a clap of
1: thunder that started and scared people all across Salt Lake City in the valley.
2: Yes.
1: And then a snowstorm.
2: Yep. I have never heard such thunder in my life. We thought it was an earthquake.
1: Yeah, I've got the article here, and it's strange you should call. And you know the picture. I'm going to hold it up on my my studio cam and let everybody see it. But I've got the newspaper picture, and it shows this witch with a broom about halfway up a pole, with all the snow below. You know, trying to get away.
2: Oh yeah.
1: Yeah, that's really interesting.
2: It's
1: anyway,
2: a little strange around here.
1: Uh huh.
2: Well, this whole story happened in 1981. Four of my friends and I were coming home from California from a graduation trip, a high school graduation trip, coming home to Salt Lake. We were leaving Palm Springs in the night because it was so hot. It's about 120 during the day, so we decided to travel at night. We were on the road outside of Palm Springs. I can't remember exactly where we were going. It was just a two-way road. And there was a sign that said no services for a certain amount of miles, so we knew we were going into quite a desolate part of the desert. And here we were, five young girls, never really experienced anything like we were going to experience and never have. But about an hour into the desert, we were getting tired. A few of us were asleep. The driver, my friend that was driving, said, "What is that up ahead? There's someone off to the side of the road." And we one at a time woke up, and the minute we started looking at it, we all got the most horrible feeling. It was just an awful feeling.
1: Mm.
2: And we couldn't figure out what was going on. As we got closer, she slowed down, and we noticed there was a woman off about maybe 10 feet off of the road. She had white hair, long white hair, white skin, this long flowing white robe, a dress, holding a white dog on a chain. In the middle of nowhere, Art, we had not even seen any cars for a long, long time. There were no, homes, or we had not gone through any towns. And as we got closer, we realized what it was. And the wind hadn't even been blowing that night, but her dress was blowing, her hair was blowing, and she looked at us with the most evil eyes I have never seen. She didn't look human. Her skin was so pale and white.
1: Mm-hmm.
2: And she looked at us to the left, and as we went by her slowly, her head turned so far. There's no way any human head could turn that far to follow us. And it was freaky. The most
1: shades,
2: freaky thing I've ever seen.
1: Yep, shades of The Exorcist.
2: Oh, it was just unreal. We were so upset for a long time after that, and every time we get together now, after all these years, we always talk about that white lady in the white dress with her dog in the middle of nowhere.
1: There you are.
2: There you are.
1: There you are. Thank you very much for the call and the story. And what I said, and she just confirmed, is true. Horrendous claps of thunder above Salt Lake, followed by a snowstorm. And if you will go to my website right now and take a quick look at the live studio cam, which normally shows a live shot of me sitting here doing the show, catching me in heaven knows what sort of poses. I've held up the picture from the Salt Lake Tribune showing a witch with a broom partway up a phone pole. And, of course, you'll recall Patsy, harlot, if you will, who was from Salt Lake City, and will be repeated tomorrow night, Saturday night, Sunday morning. You're not going to want to miss that if you didn't catch it the first time. That's really scary. The person included a little caption here of their own that says, "Hey, Art, look at what happened to Patsy the Witch the other night." You'll see that photograph up there. Wild card line, you're on the air. Good morning.
3: Good morning.
1: Good to have you. Where are you?
3: I'm in Reno.
1: Reno, okay.
3: My story is, it actually comes out of the 70s from Bremerton, Washington.
1: All right, you're going to have to get into that phone and yell at us.
3: Okay. All right. I tended bar off and on for the American Legion in Bremerton, Washington back in the 70s.
1: Right.
3: And the building that the American Legion is in was originally across the street inside the shipyard. It was a serviceman's club. And back in the 40s, they moved the building from the shipyard across the street to where it is now.
1: Right.
3: During the move, there was a man who was crushed under the building. For several years while I was tending bar, anybody in that was in there heard noises. We had secured locked doors. Every once in a while, a door would open.
1: Mm-hmm.
3: The alarms would go off. We all got very used to it and decided this was the man who had been crushed, and we nicknamed him George because we didn't know, you know, what his name was. And he was kind of mischievous, but he never really did anything bad. But upstairs in this building is a huge hall where they hold bingo and convention dinners. On a Thursday night, I was tending bar, and the post commander and vice commander were upstairs setting up the hall for a convention dinner for the next night. And they had all the chairs and tables nicely arranged, everything done. And about 11 p.m., they came downstairs to the bar, and I was closing things down. They sat down to have a beer, and we heard a lot of scraping noises upstairs. So they went back upstairs, and a few of the chairs had been moved. And they thought someone was in the building. They looked all around, couldn't find anybody, came back downstairs. I was almost finished closing out, and it was like thunder and scraping, and it was just horrendous noise upstairs. This time, the post commander went up the stairs from inside the building. The vice commander went outside the building up the fire escape, just in case there was somebody there trying to get out. When they got up there, all of the tables had been moved, all of the chairs, the wheelchairs that had been in a storage room, which also was locked,

0: as a spirit. In other words, you could move about and do what you wanted to do, but nobody would see you, nor sense you, nor feel you, nor have any chance of knowing that you're even there, save an occasional rattle or something. In other words, you could be a ghost, or you could be a spirit, or you could... What would you do?
1: Oh, boy.
0: You're on Earth, you're a spirit, you're among the living, but you're not. What would you do?
1: That's really hard. First of all, I don't think I'd want to be there.
0: Oh, no, I didn't ask you. Yeah, but I didn't ask you where you wanted to be. I said, if that was the case.
1: I think I would like to be the fly on the wall in the White House.
0: Good for you. All right for you. That's a good one. Any of the rest of you who would like to consider that might do so. If you in effect, woke up dead and found yourself surrounded by the living, but utterly invisible to them, unable to affect their actions, what would you do? Her answer was a pretty good one. Either fly on the wall at the White House. But even that, I suppose, would be boring after a while. East of the Rockies, you're on the air on Ghost to Ghost AM. Hello.
2: Good morning, Art.
0: Good morning. Where are you?
2: Well, Elvis says hi.
0: Elvis says hi. Memphis, huh?
2: Uh-huh.
0: All right.
2: By the way, my wife is very jealous. She says that you spend more nights with me than she does, which I'm a truck driver, and I listen to you all the time. But getting down to brass tacks, it seems as though I've been a magnet all my life for, I don't know, supernatural experiences or whatever.
0: We'll be all right. Just keep your hand off my knee.
2: I won't touch it, I promise. I keep both hands on the wheel or try to most of the time anyway.
0: All right.
2: Except those occasional times that I doze off. But
0: it's funny you should mention that, because that does happen to a lot of truck drivers, doesn't it? And they even when they don't crash, they fall asleep and they wake up and there they are still going down the road.
2: Well, you have mind lapses. You know, which is I don't know if you really go to sleep. But
0: you're sort of hypnotized, actually.
2: You lose whole towns, you know, like states, you know, towns, pieces of highway.
0: Yeah, I drive a little Geo Metro, and it's just us Metro people really like hearing that about the giant 18-wheelers. Anyway, go ahead with your story.
2: Okay, when I was 12 years old, my father died, and I was born and raised in a very rural area. And we were very, very poor. And I had wondered, after my father died, you know, how we were going to do things. He was 67 years old when I was born, so that can give you some idea of his age.
0: Mm-hmm.
2: And Dad always wore overalls and the old A-type undershirts.
0: Oh, yes.
2: And he always wore a felt hat and he smoked Prince Albert cigarettes.
0: Mm-hmm.
2: And I woke up one night, which, you know, a lot of people say that it was, you know, due to the fact that my father had passed away and all this, and I was wide awake, and my father was standing at the foot of the bed, and he always called me Bubba. And he said, Bubba, he said, don't worry about it. He said, you know, everything will be all right. And ever since that time, I've never felt really scared of being around certain things. But I had rented a house in the northeastern part of Memphis. This has been about 4 or 5 years ago. And I had a roommate. And I would be gone for anywhere from a week to 2 weeks, and I'd come back home, and he'd tell me about these strange things that happened in the house while I was gone.
0: Mm-hmm.
2: And I came home one time, and he was gone.
0: He was gone?
2: He was gone. He decided to leave. So I was at the house for, I reckon, a month or two by myself. And I was dating a woman that had a key to the house.
0: Uh-huh.
2: All right, I was in the shower one night taking a shower. The door's locked. There's burglar bars on the windows. There's burglar bars on the doors.
0: Right.
2: All the doors were locked. I'm in the shower, taking a shower, and the light switch goes on and off. And I figured, okay, you know,
0: she's in the apartment messing around.
2: Right. You know, she's going to come over, you know, and, you know, try to scare me because, you know, I'd heard certain things and felt certain things in the house.
0: Mm-hmm.
2: And I got out of the shower and dried off, you know, and, you know, just kind of casually walked through the living room and looked around, there wasn't anybody there. And

0: there was a time when in the springtime I had windows that I would open and draw the curtains back and use a ceiling fan. And I woke up one morning about 1:30 or 2, which is nothing unusual when I'm at home, and I lit a cigarette and was sitting there smoking it, or laying there, and I felt somebody sit down on a bed. It was a water bed. And there's a mirrored headboard.
1: Yes.
0: So I look at the headboard, you know, because I'm kind of curious because I'm the only one there. Hmm. And there's no one there. But you could feel the bed move. You know, we're talking about a full motion mattress.
1: Oh, I know. I know. You can feel the displacement of the water. There would be no doubt about the fact that something was on the bed.
0: Right. There's lumps where there wasn't lumps before, you know.
1: Yeah.
0: And like I said, this ghost or spirit, whatever you choose to call it, had never shown any signs of, you know, being aggressive or whatever. And I sat there and finished smoking my cigarette, and I said, look, either get up or lay down, one of the two, but I need to get some rest, okay? Just do whatever you got to do.
1: Now, that's hard to believe. I mean, you have something on your waterbed, and you're telling it, look, either get up or lay down because I'm going to sleep. How could you do that?
0: Well, the thing is, this, you know, we heard things. I sat there and played hide-and-seek with it one night.
1: Yeah.
0: You know, this thing.
1: I guess people react very differently to these things. That's all.
0: Well, like I said, ever since my father had passed away and I had seen him, I have never felt as though they were bad. Now, you know, of course, I've never had knives fly through the air or, you know, wake up with my head and, you know, under a guillotine or things like that either. But I have never really felt that
1: they were bad.
0: That they were bad. You know, it's always been, you know, like, okay, you know, they're here, I'm here.
1: Anyway, what happened?
0: Well, I felt the bed move again. I put the cigarette out, and I slept with one foot out from underneath the sheets. And I, you know, got my nest made, and I'm laying there, you know, just going off into dreamland, and something reached down and grabbed my ankle and shook it like, okay, you know,
1: oh my God.
0: I'm up, but, you know, I've had the last say. But these were things that not only I experienced, but the lady that I was dating experienced, my roommate. As a matter of fact, he still lives in the house, which I've moved out of. I have since gotten married, and my wife was sitting at the computer one night playing solitaire, and our...
1: And it's still going on, let me guess.
0: Yeah, our daughter was laying in the bed, laying on the floor. She had an overnight friend come over. My wife was sitting there on the computer, playing on the computer, and she kept hearing my daughter say, "We're going to leave my foot alone." And she thought this young
1: You've
0: lady
1: got was, a ghost with a foot fetish.
0: I think that's what it is.
1: All right, well, listen, I've got to go, but that's great. I just can't imagine. I don't know if I believe that. I don't know if I believe that. Now, I realize people react differently to different things. I've got a waterbed. It's not free flow. It's baffled. But I'll tell you right now that if something jumped on, sat on, laid next to me on the waterbed, there is no way in hell that I'm going to sleep. No way I'm going to sleep. And then it grabs his ankle and he's still going to sleep. I can't buy that. Even for Bubba, I can't buy that. There's just no way. There's no way an unseen force grabs your ankle on a waterbed and you're gonna go back to sleep. I don't think so. West of the Rockies, you're on the air. Hello.
2: How you doing, Art?
1: I'm doing all right.
2: Yeah, I got through. I can't believe it. This is great, man. This just happened to me the other night.
1: All right, where are you?
2: I'm out of Paso Robles, California.
1: All right.
2: KPRL.
1: What happened?
2: Oh, man. You were talking the other night about a door slamming or... You know,
1: noise. No, big bang on my door, yes.
2: Yes, yeah. What time was that approximately, you think? Was it 12:30, 1:30 over there in Nevada?
1: It seems to me it was like between 12:30 and 1, but I don't remember precisely. It scared the hell
2: you
1: out
2: know,
1: of me.
2: You know, that night, something happened to me. I was in my shop. I like to work on rocks and jewelry and stuff, you know, when I'm off in the evening.
1: Sure.
2: And I like listening to you once in a while.
1: Sure.
2: And I was listening, and you said something about that. And all of a sudden... I heard a thump. I mean, it must have been like after midnight. because that would be Hallow.
1: That's right. That's right.
2: Eve.
1: It was all Hallow's Eve. That's right.
2: And I heard it creaking, and the lights kind of were starting to, like a power surge or something.
1: Yes.
2: And I looked to my right, and here is this object that is just hanging by its neck. And its neck about, stretched out about a foot long.
1: What?
2: Yeah.
1: And well, when you say object,
2: transparent,
1: you mean like a being?
2: It was hanging there, looking at me, watching me. I felt this.
1: Like
2: presence.
1: A human or what? What is the
2: yes,
1: face?
2: Yes, it was. It was an old man.
1: An old man, and his
2: yes.
1: neck was stretched out.
2: Yes, and I mean, I like looked at him and I said, you know, I don't mind hanging around or with you or whatever, but you know what? It's your pad. Just leave me alone, and you can hang around all you want.
1: All right. Well, I find that as hard to believe as a guy who went to sleep with the something or another in his waterbed grabbing his ankle. If I saw a man's head stretched out, old man's head stretched out in front of me, hanging in midair, I'm out of there. From the high desert, this is Ghost to Ghost AM.

0: 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Now again, here is Art Bell.
1: Once again, here I am. Good morning. Yes, the tradition continues into the night dark hours as we tell ghost stories. And there seem to be plenty of them out there. As I told the earlier audience, one might easily dismiss any single story or laugh it off or chuckle it off with a nervous little laugh. But collectively, just keep listening. Now, back to our lines. I do have one thing that I feel I should read you. I have received, over the last couple of days, countless communications from police officers and those kinds of people, and most of them beg me not to read them on the air because they would be identified. Here's one who will allow me at least to read it. It reads, "Dear Art, I thought I'd take a second to send you a fax concerning several ghost sightings in our area. I am a Border Patrol agent who wishes to remain nameless, of course, as my career might be adversely affected. During the past few years, we've had the misfortune of losing two of our agents in the line of duty. In both circumstances, they died by falling off cliffs in our area here in San Diego. In these same locations, several illegal aliens have also died trying to enter the U.S. One night I was working in the same area where one of our agents died. It was during the middle of the night. A thick fog was beginning to cover the valley floor and move toward my location. When the fog came and surrounded my area, a feeling of dread came over me and I began to get very uneasy. As I was preparing to leave the area, I saw what I can only describe as several shadowy figures running through the fog, being trailed by another about 25 yards behind it. I immediately called to other officers to see if anyone was pursuing these aliens. I didn't get any answer, so I moved toward the area where I had seen these figures and began to check the area for the presence of aliens. I knew they couldn't have gone far, as there were cliffs on three sides of me, and I was covering the only direction out. I searched the ground, found the tracks, and followed them to the edge of the cliff. The footprints stopped at the edge, and not seeing any others in any other direction, I proceeded to the bottom of the canyon, expecting to find the worst. After I went to the bottom, I couldn't find any sign or presence of anyone. I believe what I saw was the spiritual remnants of those lost souls. I know that this is probably the case, as others have told me they've seen similar things. Thanks for your time, and please don't use my name on the radio." Okay, I shall not, though you did give it to me. So there you are. Another case of apparently this endless tape loop business as it regards spirits. You can easily imagine that border agents or aliens who had literally run off a cliff would experience a quick, violent, horrible death, and that somehow that death would be repeated endlessly in this horrid little tape loop that appears to accompany some spirit presence. Quite a story, and one of just many that I get from law enforcement. First time caller line, you're on the air. Good morning.
2: Hello.
1: Hi.
2: Hi, I'm Connie from Redding, California.
1: Hello, Connie.
2: Hi. Am I on right now?
1: You better be, or we're in trouble.
2: Okay. Well, I moved in with my boyfriend and his grandfather, as he was living with his grandfather before in the house.
1: Mm-hmm.
2: His grandfather died, on the couch in the front room. Okay, well, I move in with my daughter at the time. She's about 11 years old. And we've been here a while. And she was sleeping in the bedroom, which the door open door to it, and her bed would be, you know, where she's lying. If she sat up, she could see into the front room.
1: Mm-hmm.
2: And Grandpa, we still had some of the furniture, you know, from them. And he had a recliner chair, and it was, and I rearranged it anyway. It was sitting to where if she sat up in bed, you could see right to it. Anyway, she had never met Grandpa, and I've never met him. The next day, I get up, and she says, Mom, I had a bad dream last night. And I said, you did? Well, why didn't you wake me up? And she said, well, because I sat up, and I was scared. I sat up and looked up, and there was an old man in the chair, and he said, it's okay, honey. And he was from Arkansas, and he talked, it's okay, honey. Just go back to sleep. And I said, what? And I said, Joey, that's my boyfriend. I said, come here and listen to this.
1: Mm-hmm.
2: And so she explained it to him, and Joey said, well, what did he look like, Jamie? And she described him to a T because he wore sweat suits all the time because he had lost a leg, you know, and it was easy for him to wear and he was old. And she described his gray sweatsuit and described his looks to a T. But she didn't feel scared of it. And, you know, we thought that was weird, but I'd never gotten scared feelings of any of this.
1: Sure.
2: That other guy told you earlier.
1: Yes.
2: And
1: I find that just incredible.
2: I know. I don't know how to really explain it. Like, well, like that guy said, now if someone sat on the bed like that, you know.
1: Or grabbed your ankle.
2: Or grabbed or something.
1: Come on, folks.
2: That would freak me out, I'm sure.
1: Would you go to sleep?
2: No.
1: No.
2: That's why I called him. I thought it was so weird, and she explained it. Well, then one night, I don't know how far in between, within the same, 6 months to a year, nobody was home. I was pregnant. So I went to sleep, took a nap, and I woke up because I knew everybody was gone for the day. And I woke up, and that reclining chair, Grandpa's chair, was one of the kind where if you want it, the foot thing to come up,
1: sure, you got
2: to
1: lean back.
2: Well, no, it doesn't come up by leaning back. You have to grab that wooden handle on the side of your chair.
1: I know the type, yes.
2: Right, and it makes a noise, right?
1: Yes.
2: And I wake up to hearing that noise up and then going down.
1: Yeah.
2: Up. And down.
1: Oh, no.
2: And I thought, what? And I got up. Everything was the same. Nobody had been home. And there the chair sat. Just fine. But I still, honestly, you know, I knew that's what I heard. I mean, wasn't dreaming. I was wide awake. But I didn't fear to have scary feelings. I just thought, that's Grandpa.
1: All right. Here's the question for you that I asked another young lady a little while ago. I thought a good one tonight. If you were to wake up tomorrow, dead.
2: Mm-hmm.
1: You wouldn't realize it right away, but soon, quickly, you would realize nobody sees you, your body's lying dead on the bed, you died in your sleep, you're walking around, you're still on Earth, you can see everybody else, they can't see you, you can't touch them, you can't affect them, except perhaps in some minor haunting way.
2: Right.
1: You know, just the way we've been
2: here. Like the one you asked the lady that was a bartender?
1: That's right. My question is, what would you...
2: I was hoping you'd ask me that. I was going to add to that.
1: Yes.
2: You know what I would do is similar to what the guy did, the lady that was the bartender story about three stories before mine.
1: Right.
2: The way he moved the furniture and they all left, and the next day when they came back it was put back. Some way of making a point, but not to really scare anybody, to let them know I was there.
1: That it was you.
2: Yeah. You know what I mean? In some kind of way, just because... It would be frustrating not to be able to, you know.
1: All right. You have then answered the $64 million question. We get so many stories about people who have done exactly that. That's why I thought I would ask, because it is the logical thing that a spirit here on Earth would do. Try to find some way to assure those who are left behind who would know the signs that it's them.
2: Yeah, just some, I mean, it didn't have to be evil or anything, just to let them know, you know, no, it's not something you're mad. No, it was, you know, that's something.
1: I appreciate your call. Hey, you see what I mean, folks? When you reverse the question and you apply it to yourself, now you understand why we get the stories we get. Now, granted, there are other classes of very evil presence. Poltergeist activity and worse. But in the majority of so-called ghost stories, it's dear departed ones that are leaving some sort of sign that indicates to the person receiving it beyond any shadow of a doubt that they are present. So you try and answer the question yourself. If you literally, you know, literally woke up dead, found yourself unable to affect things in any real material way, what would you do? The answer tells you why we're getting the kinds of stories we're getting right now. Wildcard Line, you're on the air. Hi.
3: Good morning.
1: Good morning to you. Where are you?
3: Well, I'm in North Louisiana. I'm a truck driver, lives in Denham Springs.
1: All right.
3: Louisiana.
1: All right, good.
3: This is kind of an ongoing story here. It started when I was about 15. First started dating my wife. We lived in a roundhouse. The ceilings didn't go all the way up to the roof.
1: Uh-huh.
3: She was in my bedroom. I was in the living room.
1: I've seen round houses. They're neat.
3: Yeah, well, they had one on the Gulf Coast, but it was a round fiberglass house.
1: Uh-huh.
3: And she was in the bedroom, and she kept saying, you know, stop that, stop that. And then she turned around, and when I seen her from the living room, she kind of got scared. And I said, well, what's wrong? She said, well, something was hitting me. Something kept bumping my leg.
1: Mm-hmm.
3: So that went on a couple times in that bedroom, in that house, and I told her that was just Charlie, our ghost. I named him Charlie. And we got married.
1: It didn't upset you that Charlie was messing with your wife's legs?
3: No, we wasn't married yet.
1: I see.
3: But we got married, we moved out, went into one trailer, and nothing happened. The second trailer we moved in, he came back. Hmm. Moved things around, he'd hide things, and he bumped both of us. And then we moved out of that trailer. We was living in New Orleans at the time. Then we moved to where I'm at now.
1: But didn't it occur to you that Charlie was not in one place, but rather was with you?
3: That's what we've done figured out. He must be following me.
1: This took several moves, though, for you to figure it out. Okay.
3: And we're in, like I said, we're in Denham Springs now. I've been here 5 years. And about the last 2 years, he's been showed up again.
1: So you've got Charlie back again.
3: I got him back. I got an 11-year-old daughter now.
1: Was this your wife's first marriage?
3: Yes.
1: She never had any old boyfriends named Charlie?
3: No, that's just the name I picked out of the air. I forget where I even got it from.
1: All right.
3: I think some TV program. But I have an 11-year-old daughter now. I found out today, that's why I called you, I found out Friday. Tuesday night, she was taking a bath, my daughter. And something grabbed her on the shoulder and actually left a mark on her shoulder.
1: Oh, my.
3: And we told her that, you know, it must have been Charlie. That's the only thing we could figure out. And then my wife also told me last week that her and the daughter were sleeping in my bedroom because I work nights. And she woke up, and there's a nightlight in the living room that shines through the doorway.
1: Yes.
3: And she saw a figure there. And the dogs were in the bedroom, and she woke up. Nothing said anything. The cat went running to the other room, and she said the figure just kind of went off. And she went looking through the house and couldn't find anything. So apparently Charlie's back again.
1: Mm-hmm.
3: And I don't know.
1: How do you feel about this? I mean, is it something you're willing to put up with, or do you want Charlie to move on?
3: Well, he doesn't really bother us, and I kind of get a kick out of him. He's just a little annoying every now and then when he, you know, moves stuff and you can't find it. The only thing I'm worried about is with the scratch on my daughter's shoulder. I hope he doesn't get a little more physical like they had that one on the television program.
1: Yes, indeed. All right. Well, good luck to you. And, of course, if it gets too bad, you're going to need to consult an exorcist. Now, there's a big dividing line between a little caress on the leg or a push and something that begins to leave marks. When it leaves marks, then you need to begin to think about professional assistance in the form of a priest, an exorcist, something. Because perhaps like a lion that gets a taste for human beings, you know, it doesn't get better, it gets worse, and you've got to eliminate that lion before it gets to you. East of the Rockies, you're on the air. Hello. Oh, I'm sorry, I didn't push the button there. East of the Rockies, now you're on the air. Hello.
4: This is Joy from Wisconsin, Dells, Wisconsin.
1: Hello, Joy.
4: My husband and I and our two little kids lived in a house, an old farmhouse, And there were so many things that happened in this house. One of them was I was sitting on the couch one night, and from out in the kitchen, a voice said, just as clear as day, "Hi, Joy."
1: Hmm.
4: I left. I left that night.
1: Now, see, that's sensible.
4: I took the kid. I had just the little boy at the time, and we left. My husband drives truck at night, and we went to the yard and met him. And one of the other things that happened was above the stove, there's the range hood with the light on it.
1: Yes, oh, of course.
4: I used to leave that on at night for a nightlight. And I'd turn it off in the morning, and for a month, every night when I'd go to turn it back on, I'd have to screw the light bulb back in. My husband, I think, thought I was nuts until he was home one night, and I had to do it. We never turned the fan on, so it somehow unloosened by itself. One other night, I was sitting in the living room, and I had emptied all the trash bags into one big garbage bag, and no windows were open, and the bag moved, and you could smell perfume.
1: Hmm.
4: Now, the big thing is, in January of 96, we had a fire in the house. And we called the fire department, 7:30 in the morning, got everybody out, called the fire department.
1: Only got a few seconds left.
4: Okay, first fireman that came out said, you're going to lose your house totally. Everything is going to be gone. We got nervous. Firemen started coming out, and they saved everything. All that burned was the furnace. The furnace was a tan color. In the furnace, after my husband and I went down there, there is a face burnt perfectly into the furnace.
1: Oh, my God.
4: We took pictures of it. It looks just, you can see the
1: eyes. If you have photographs of that, send them to me.
4: How do I get them to you?
1: All right. You listen after the break, and I'll give my address, but I really want those photographs, all right?
4: I will get them to you.
1: All right. Then you get a paper and a pencil, and after the break, I'll give my address, okay?
4: Okay.
1: Thanks for the call. A face in the furnace. We'll be right back.
5: And now, back to the best of Art Bell.
1: A little earlier, I asked the general audience, a couple of callers, but the general audience, what would you do if you, in effect, woke up one morning dead? Single, married, wouldn't matter. Family nearby, not, wouldn't matter. You wake up, you get up, and you realize, as the day wears on, nobody can see you. You're not part of what's happening anymore, only you're still there. You're dead, but you're here on Earth. What would you do? It's a very, very intriguing a question that leads to all kinds of conclusions about what you hear when you hear ghost stories. Well, here's another answer. Art, I would look for one of those pretty teenage girls, preferably Scandinavian or Hawaiian, and just kind of hang around with her. And perhaps on occasion, give her the impression that she has supernatural powers. Oh, boy. West of the Rockies, you're on the air. Good morning.
6: Good morning, Art. This is Mike. I'm calling from L.A. I used to live up in the Truckee area that's near Donner Pass where the cannibals were.
1: Oh, yes. When you say cannibals... be kind, because of course they were not cannibals by choice.
6: Right, they were nice cannibals.
1: Well, they were cannibals without any other choice. We dealt with that one night. If you were stranded, if you were going to die, and the only choice was to eat or not eat, what would you do?
6: I wouldn't eat people.
1: Yeah, well, you say that now.
6: Okay, anyway, I've got a good story.
1: Yes.
6: I lived up there, and I didn't believe anything. I wasn't going to call you tonight at all. These are a bunch of hoo-ha stories.
1: Mm.
6: But less than a year ago, it happened to me, and I heard two of your other callers, two big guys, feel something moving on their bed.
1: Yeah, here
6: alone.
1: We go again. Hoo-haw stories until it happens to you, huh?
6: Exactly.
1: Yeah.
6: And I don't believe in any of that stuff. But I was home alone. This went on over a span of about 2.5 weeks, and it was during the day because I had taken time off work. And I wasn't when I was sleeping, and it wasn't during the dark. It was in the middle of the afternoon.
1: Yes.
6: And I'd be taking naps. It would be I waking up from a nap, and there was that paralysis that I've heard you guys talk about before.
1: Yes.
6: And the paralysis, and somebody would sit on my bed. Well, it's just me. Doors locked, windows locked, dogs outside. And this went on, and I could, if I just moved a muscle, the thing would go away. And then that was not a problem. But it culminated after about 2.5 weeks, one afternoon. This is absolutely the truth, is something sits on my bed. And I was more conscious, more aware of it than ever before. And I remember the time of day. The sun was out, no problem.
1: Mm-hmm.
6: And I had just been taking a nap, and I'm wide awake. There is a woman reclining on the side of my bed on the corner. And I go, oh, I am in trouble now. Because I'd never seen a ghost before. I'd never, and this was for real, for real,
1: sure.
6: For real.
1: No, I hear you.
6: I jump up out of bed, shoot for the back door. I've got my hand on the deadbolt, open the deadbolt, open the door a crack, and I look back at the bed, and she's right, but she's talking to me in a man's voice. And she says, pull them out.
1: Pull them out?
6: Well, I knew what she meant, even though it made no sense. And I feel with my right hand on the top of my head, and there are three nails, old rough nails, that have been pounded into the top of my head.
1: Oh, my God.
6: And when I look back at the bed, my body is laying in the bed. And I'm looking at her laying next to me, and I'm going, oh, geez, Louise. Well, I knew enough, and you'd actually said it about 15 minutes ago, never make a deal with the devil.
1: Yes.
6: And I realized, okay, I knew enough that this is some kind of demon or some kind of devil or a soldier or something. If I pull them out, then I'm acknowledging. If I run out of the house, then I'm not dealing with it. So I just said, hey, I've got to face this now, or this is going to go on forever. And I didn't want to move. But anyway, I just looked over, and I said, I realized that moment, just in a moment of clarity, I just looked at this woman, and it was a woman talking like a man, which was scary. And I said, no. And I just remember walking back and laying back down into my body, and it never came again. And that ended it.
1: Wow.
6: But it was as real as anything.
1: At the very least, you should have followed up with a tetanus shot.
6: Well, I moved. But anyway, I got out of that house. If I had woke up dead, I would book a flight on 800 and then go find a psychic forensic engineer to call you and tell you what really happened.
1: Well, that would imply, of course, that you could travel in time as a dead person.
6: Well, hey, you didn't say I couldn't.
1: You're absolutely correct. I don't make the rules. Thank you very much for the call.
6: Take care, sir.
1: Right. Everybody else has a hokey story, but here he wakes up with three rusty nails driven into his head and a young lady on his bed to give him instructions in a man's voice. Righto. Okay, on my international line, you're on the air. Good morning.
7: Good afternoon.
1: Good afternoon. Hold on. Let me get rid of the echo here. Let me see if I can get rid of the echo. Good afternoon. Where are you, pray tell?
7: I'm in Taiwan.
1: You're in Taiwan. Oh, no
7: yes,
1: kidding.
7: Yes, a town by the name of Kaohsiung.
1: Kaohsiung. Kaohsiung, Taiwan. Where is that with respect to...
7: Taipei?
1: Yes.
7: It's south.
1: And what are you doing in Taiwan?
7: Well, I came down here for a wedding. My name is Bill, and I live in Salt Lake City, Utah.
1: Normally.
7: Normally. But I have been traveling to the Far East for quite some time.
1: Well, Taiwan is a beautiful place, that's for sure.
7: It is a beautiful place, and it is growing like the Far East is.
1: I know. Anyway, do you perchance have a ghost story for us?
7: A ghost story?
1: We're telling ghosts. You see, back here it's Halloween.
7: It is Halloween to there. Last night it was Halloween here.
1: That's right. Yes, that's right. It's
7: afternoon
1: there.
7: Yeah, see, it is Saturday evening, roughly about 4:30 in the afternoon.
1: Well, that must be pretty rough because it's 12:45 here, so it must be something 45 there.
7: It should. That's right. Well, my clock is a little over. Yeah. No, right at the present time, I don't have a Halloween story other than the fact that... The people in Taiwan are a little suspicious of what's been going on in Washington. But other than that, well, that's going to get.
1: I understand. The people in Taiwan should worry more about what's going on in China.
7: Well, they are, because of the way the United States is acting with the premier that came over.
1: Well, that's right.
7: But on the other hand, why, it's a growing world, and things will work out.
1: That's certainly one way of looking at it, but China has Hong Kong back now, and they've got their sights clearly set on
7: Taiwan.
1: Yeah, you bet they do.
7: Yep. Unfortunately, I think you're right.
1: Listen, I really appreciate your call. When are you coming home?
7: I'm coming home on this next weekend.
1: This next weekend. Well,
7: on the 9th.
1: It's quite a flight, and from somebody who just took a 15-hour plane flight, that's me from Europe, I warn you, take every precaution on the aircraft you can not to come home and get sick.
7: Oh, absolutely. But I take precautions.
1: All right. 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That's 800-893-0903, and you'll get through. East of the Rockies, you are on the air.
8: Hello, Art.
1: Hello.
8: My story takes place outside in the woods. I was coon hunting one fall night, and I was, you know, down in Pennsylvania, you know, where the hills and stuff are. And
1: is that where you are now, PA?
8: Yeah, Pennsylvania.
1: Uh-huh.
8: Fredonia, to be exact. And my dogs were running up a hill, you know, and they stopped, you know, and they were chasing a coon. And I'm way behind them, and I get up to there, and there's this strange glowing. So I was wondering what it was.
1: Right.
8: So me being brave and all, I walk up the hill, you know, and there are six figures, looked like figures, and they were all, like, real low, hardly could hear it, like chanting. And to me, they looked so real that I asked them what they were doing. And they just turned to me and looked at me. So, you know, I was really gung-ho, and I said, you know, I told them to leave, you know, since they were on my property. And they didn't even move. Like, you know, they were looking at me, but, like, looking through me, like, you know. So the dogs, they ran down the hill because they were, I don't know what they were seeing, but I was getting kind of ticked off, so I let off around in the air, you know, and that didn't even faze them. You know, a normal person would be running, you know, if someone was shooting. So I told him, I told him one more time to leave or I'll shoot. So I took and aimed at one, shot him, and after that, they disappeared. I mean, like, it really freaked me out.
1: Just like gone, huh?
8: Just like gone, like, it was, I don't go hunting anymore in the night.
1: I hear that. I very much appreciate your call, sir.
8: Okay, thank you.
1: Thank you, and take care. First time caller line, you're on the air. Hi.
9: Hi, Art. This is Tom from Sault Ste. Marie.
1: Yes, sir.
9: Just discovered your show about a week ago. It's very good. I like listening to it every night.
1: Thank you.
9: And well, my story starts in Flint, Michigan.
1: Uh-huh.
9: Worked at a place called the Capitol Theater. The old theater had a balcony covered over an orchestra pit.
1: Right.
9: And they ran a bar in the lobby. And it was known to be haunted. In fact, there was one person that, I didn't believe it, but you know, everybody told me that there was three ghosts that haunted the place. And supposedly it was built by the Masons several years ago. And a lot of the architecture seemed to add up to sixes and threes. So it kind of had an eerie place to begin with.
1: The poor Masons. The Masons have everything leveled at them. Now ghosts.
9: Well, that's what they say. I don't know a lot about the Masons, except that both my uncle and grandpa are, but my uncle just died, and I haven't had much chance to talk about it with my grandpa.
1: Mm-hmm.
9: But we used to play laser tag in the theater part. It was mostly, closed down.
1: Right.
9: And we'd actually play through the whole area, and the lobby area was somewhat lit up. This is after hours, after the bar had closed. This is all the bouncing staff. And I'd seen the one guy, he kind of protected the place.
1: Yes.
9: You'd catch him out of the corner of your eye, and everybody said it was a guy that used to work there, and his whole place was night security. And you would catch him every once in a while, you could see him around. So that kind of got me interested. I thought, well, you know, maybe there is something to ghosts. And while we were playing laser tag, I walked into the dark area, and I could feel something, like, right behind me.
1: Yes.
9: I thought, okay, you know, one of the other guys are stalking me from behind.
1: Sure.
9: And, I was kind of hiding my lights on my laser tag so he couldn't see me very well. And I could hear footsteps, and I could feel breathing. Mm. I stopped, and it stopped. I was like, okay, he's right close. I looked around, I didn't see his light. I was like, well, he's got to be in here. So I started walking again. I could hear the footsteps, and then the breathing over my shoulder again. Now I'm getting a little spooky because I can't tell anybody, so I stopped real quick, thought the person would run into me.
1: Yep.
9: Nope, nothing hit me. Except it all stopped again. So I thought, okay, I'm getting a little scared now. And I had a flashlight with me, but the rules of the game was you don't use it unless you're caught in a bad situation.
1: Yes.
9: Didn't want to do that. And I started walking again, and this dark eeriness just kept getting worse and worse. And it seemed like the actual darkness of the room was getting darker.
1: Mm-hmm.
9: And I look over towards the balcony. I thought I saw somebody's light, so I pulled my gun out and shot at it, and never got a return, like a hit noise.
1: Yes.
9: And I thought, okay, well, if somebody's in here, they'll shoot at me. So I just held my gun up to be shot at, you know, so they could see the light.
1: Right.
9: Nobody shot. And so now I'm really scared. So I turned my flashlight on and shined it up towards the balcony where I saw the light.
1: And?
9: And it was a guy smoking a cigarette, and he proceeded to tumble off the balcony onto the main floor.
1: Oh, my.
9: And then just disappeared.
1: Disappeared?
9: Disappeared.
1: Fell and disappeared.
9: Fell and disappeared. So I'm really freaked out now. And I ran back into the lobby part and tried to find some of my friends. Found them, and they said, oh, you've met the usher.
1: The usher?
9: The usher had supposedly died in the building.
1: Mm-hmm.
9: And he'd either fallen off or been thrown off. It was never really decided.
1: Huh.
9: And he tumbled over the balcony in that way in years past.
1: I see. And so there we have yet again, folks, another repeating tape loop type entity presence. How can you listen to all of this and doubt? Do you think we remain? Do you think we come back again and again?

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1: We are now 3 months into the year of our Lord, 2023. At this moment in our civilization, we are on the verge of terraforming planets undiscovered just a decade ago. We have identified the genetic chain of events behind 98% of cancers. A chain we have broken, effectively curing them. We can create cybernetic individuals who, in just a few short years, will be completely indistinguishable from us. Which leads to an obvious conclusion. We are the gods now.

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2: He's not going anywhere today. I'm Dave Anthony, Fox News. But President Trump will hold tele rallies from the White House 19 days before the elections before he heads back out on the road later this week. After the president went to Alaska, then Arizona and Montana yesterday, Fox's Alexandria Hoff reports.
3: This final midterm sprint is aimed at boosting Republican turnout, with the president hoping to convey that any short-term economic issues are just that and part of a long-term investment that his administration is making in the country.
4: The last time the radical Democrats had power, they gave us the worst inflation in American history, the highest energy prices in American history, the worst trade deficit in American history. Other than that, they've done a great job, by the way.
2: The Democrats, though, are running on affordability, blaming President Trump for rising gas and other prices in the Iran conflict. 77% of voters surveyed in a Fox News poll disapprove of his handling of inflation. And on a generic ballot, they support Democrats by 9 points over Republicans.
5: When it comes to independents, 62% say they're going blue. 6 in 10 voters under the age of 45 say they favor Democrats, as do nearly 7 in 10 Hispanics. Republicans' biggest support comes from white evangelical voters, military veterans, and people who regularly attend religious services.
2: Fox's Jessica Rosenthal. The Justice Department is threatening California with potential legal action, alleging that non-citizens believed to have gotten mail ballots before the midterms next month. A disaster in Pakistan at a school where at least 29 people were killed when the roof collapsed.
6: All but one of the dead are children who were studying at the private school in the northwestern city Peshawar. The students are all aged just 13 or younger, according to a spokesman for the city's Lady Reading Hospital. Some of the dozens who are injured are in a critical condition. Others remain trapped in the rubble, and rescue workers are trying to get them free.
2: That's Fox's Jonathan Savage. 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
2: We are going to get another inflation update this morning. This time, prices at the wholesale level and the producer price index is also expected to have risen, like consumer prices did in September. They went up more than expected, 3.7% year over year. And this morning, the price of diesel up another 2 cents, back to $6.31 a gallon. That's just 21 cents less than the record high last month. And on Wall Street, stock futures, they're mixed this morning. Up for the Dow, down for the Nasdaq, which plunged 511 points yesterday. Banks are under scrutiny for refusing to do business with some people because of their political views.
8: An investigation from the Office of the Comptroller of the Currency finds irrefutable evidence the nation's largest banks denied, debanked, and discriminated against customers and businesses based on political, religious, or social views. The review was done following an executive order signed by President Trump to guarantee fair access to banking. The agency says financial institutions' reputation risk policies, often cited for denying service, are broad and lack clear standards. J.P. Morgan Chase, one of the banks accused in the report, says the report discusses a limited number of interactions, but adds, "We take it seriously, learned from it, and improved the way we do business." At the White House, Jared Halpern, Fox News.
2: Now to baseball.
9: And Milwaukee is one win from the pennant. 6-2, the same Brewers style right here, coming from behind with a shutdown bullpen.
2: The final out on FS1, Milwaukee beat the Los Angeles Dodgers 6-2 to go up 3-0 in the National League Championship Series. If the Brewers win again tonight, they'll eliminate the defending champion Dodgers and advance to the World Series for the first time since 1982, when Milwaukee was in the American League. Now the ALCS resumes this afternoon, the series tied 1-1 between Cleveland and Tampa Bay. I'm Dave Anthony, and this is Fox News.
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11: 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Hi there, I'm Fox Weather Meteorologist Craig Herrera with the latest from America's Weather Center on this Thursday. We've still got this front extending out over Texas and Oklahoma, producing some storms. Some of those are severe and some heavy rainfall at times, leading to localized flooding. This is all happening in areas where we actually need the moisture, especially into North Texas and Central Oklahoma. Now, some of these storms will extend all the way into the Ohio River Valley, and they will produce some gusty winds at times for Illinois, Indiana, and Ohio. We should see maybe a little bit of hail, but most of that is going to be a wind-driven event. We'll see some of those storms extend and should be sub-severe all the way to portions of the Mid-Atlantic and into southern New England today as well. Meantime, on the backside of all of this energy, we've got some strong gusty winds. Strong winds for the Dakotas, and then south, we've got strong winds for southern New Mexico, Arizona, and California, with Santa Ana winds picking up. A big concern there for fire. Get the latest weather updates anytime, anywhere by downloading the Fox Weather app at foxweather.com.
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3: There are those who dedicate themselves to a sense of honor, to a life of courage, and a commitment to something greater than themselves. They have always defended this nation and each other. They still do. The few, the proud,

0: Hello, this is the President. Hello, this is the President of the United States. Who is this? Is it you again?
1: Look behind you.
0: This is my private line. How did you get through?
1: They're everywhere. All the time. We see them every day. But you have to look behind you.
0: There is nothing behind me. How did you get this number?
1: The spaceman told me.
0: What spaceman?
1: It doesn't matter. I'm telling you about monsters. Please, you must look behind you.
0: Young lady, there are no monsters in the Oval Office.

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The numbers to call tonight, 503-225-0860. That's 503-225-0860. We are live coast to coast, airing on more than 175 some odd stations across the country. 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And those are the places where you can catch us. 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It is a subscription service, but what you get is not only my show, but you get a bunch of other shows too. You get opportunities to meet and greet some of the people that are on there. We're in the library. We hang out in the library. We hang out in the chat room. We hang out in all those great places, and we want you to hang out with us. So come and subscribe to aftermath.media. That's aftermath.media. And we really appreciate your support.

And anyway, we're just glad to be able to get you the shows and to have that kind of support from all of you. And we'd like to invite you to check out the subscription rates. And remember, it helps the show. It really helps the show a lot. Okay, got to get down to business here because, you know, just a few days ago, I had commented that we were 6 months into the year, and it's just kind of like flown by. I mean, let's face it, it's flown by a lot quicker than 2020 has. And gosh, today was a beautiful day. It's just, things are just, I just feel things are brighter on the horizon. It just seems, I hope they are, but you know, leave it to our leaders and leave it to those who are controlling the narrative to basically screw things up. I mean, we're getting some momentum, hopefully finding the light at the end of the tunnel with COVID-19. I think though that there are a lot of reasons other than, you know, the COVID thing that it feels, you know, flown by. And that is the zeitgeist. And that is that as the zeitgeist is forming itself, spirit of the times, conspiracy theories have either been discussed with derision or some of them have turned out to be true and they've been cause for vindication. I mean, what can be said of 2021 so far is that, you know, we're experiencing something that can be compared to Alice dropping acid and falling into a rabbit hole of crazy conspiracy theory. And in the end, the Cheshire Cat smiles at her, says it's all true, and then the Mad Hatter starts making sense. That's pretty much it in a nutshell. I mean, we're 6 months in. I mean, what could six more months do? That's the question. Well, welcome to the Tea Party, ladies and gentlemen, where fiction becomes fact and all the speculation is sexy and the Vegas realities can become less sexy. You know, back when the internet was fun, I found my niche in the fringe subculture, which is an area where people back then were free to think outside the box and play in the margins of reality without getting threatened or canceled or have their house burned down. I mean, there's no doubt that what we call the fringe subculture has been and was pretty much nurtured by late night talk radio. And of course, we tip our hats to Art Bell for this kind of subculture. And you know, looking back, I mean, you have to owe it to Art. Simple as that. Art Bell was the man who nurtured a lot of these things. And then, of course, a lot of that talk propelled us into a more popular position. People like me and others who did shows such as mine put us in a really popular position because we had the X-Files. The X-Files was always fun to talk about and solidified what they would solidify as conspiriology. I don't even know if that's a thing. You know, conspiriology basically on the internet, going in and typing into Google your favorite conspiracy theory. And like I say, most conspiracy theories that are favorite of mine are Cold War conspiracy theories. And it's argued that emerging worldviews are shaped by fringe subcultures. And the new fringe subcultures are dangerous. A lot of them are. And they're dangerous because of what they think. It's dangerous because a lot of people act out rather than listening to good stories. They act out. You know, they feel like it's their, I guess, responsibility to reveal, expose, undermine. You know, they feel it's a cause. I've never seen conspiracy theory as a cause. I have never seen, I'm not the guy standing on the street corner with a bullhorn saying that there's a cause involved. Yes, we should get involved with government. We should get involved with the conspiracies and cover-ups. We should expose those. But then once they're exposed, it's not up to the talk show host or the journalist who's exposing to put himself in a position where he's in the crosshairs, because that destroys a lot of credibility and it ruins the opportunity to remain a neutral observer, an acausal observer. I said, you know, there's a lot of time, you know, you're either a person who's in the causality or you're an acausal observer. I like to see myself as an acausal observer, although there have been times where I felt like I needed to stand up for something, like back when I was opposing the Thai sex trade and revealing the, you know, the human trafficking and all that. And Tracy was doing it. But, you know, I was doing it with others and talking with, you know, government officials and asking them what was going on behind the scenes. And they'd tell me.
But, you know, that's because it just plays on your emotions. And a lot of people have their emotions played with now. And the mainstream media, I think, is responsible for a lot of these emotional, you know, feelings. They're actually trying to keep up with the changes in the metaphoric cultural weather. And that's what I, you know, when people ask me what I do, I say, oh, I'm a futurist. I'm a cultural weather person. I'm a weatherman who studies the culture and analyzes and organizes conspiracy theory, analyzes and organizes fringe topics. Because it's the barometer. They are the barometer of seismic change. And when you see the seismic change happen, it not only shakes you to the core, but it shakes the paradigm. I mean, the difficulty is being part of the maligned fringe, because you have to deal with those trolls or whatever you call them. You have to deal with those who immediately dismiss anything that is uncomfortable or inconvenient in the conversation. Now, the objective, though, is to reveal what is called the big lie. And to do so, we also have to admit that we can lie to ourselves. I know the big lie has been coined by the mainstream media as being the big lie that, you know, Trump won or whatever. But no, the big lie is a lot deeper than that. And I always curse the mainstream media for always trying to make Nazi references and applying them to people they don't like. But then when that happens to them, they immediately blow up and say, oh, that's anti-Semitic or that's insensitive. But it's all insensitive across the board. But everybody's doing it now. But remember when the worst lie of all is the lie we tell ourselves. I mean, we have to deal with ourselves. We have to deal with the denial we have, all the hopes we have, the fears, the biases, all the psychological walls we put up, the psychological defenses we put up. They, in a clandestine way, try to distort our perception of the world and how we react to it. The mind has to open, and you have to be objective. You have to use discernment, and you have to use that W word called wisdom. And no one has to compromise ethics. And no one's asking you to go against your core beliefs. But we all would benefit, I believe, from a reasonable compromise between being naively trusting and pathologically paranoid. We have to find that balance. I mean, there are many people we trust who say they're telling us the truth. But when it comes to sensitive material, or when it comes to matters that are linked to national security, the public has to understand that there are limits to what the alphabet agencies, the CIA, the NSA, what they call intelligence. There are limits to what they can give you with regard to intelligence. That's why it may be beneficial to do a lot of the hard work yourself, meaning not relying heavily on the messenger, but become someone who can testify to the validity of what can be called paranormal activity by experimenting with it yourself. Do it with a small group. Get a bunch of people together. I mean, I know a guy who's a friend of mine who got a new lease on life. And now he wants to go hunt Bigfoot. I mean, he wants to go out. He wants to try and get a group together to go find Bigfoot. That's awesome. I think that's totally awesome. Some people like to go out and hunt for ghosts. I think that's remarkable. But see, that's the thing, is that there are people that do it. The people that get involved with it. The people who try to understand it. And there are those who are critics that don't understand a damn thing. They don't understand a damn thing because they don't get involved, or they feel like that they're not. They never see it, so they don't believe it. And so all they want to do is criticize it. There's a difference between being a skeptic and being a debunker. And debunkers are ass clowns. Skeptics are different. Skeptics have an open mind. Skeptics weigh the issues. They weigh the facts. But debunkers, I just don't like them, because they're just out to destroy people's belief systems. And they'll go out of their way to find little menial, minuscule things to try and say, this is fake, or that's not true, or blah, blah, blah, blah, blah. But see, every single person has their own truth they want to follow, their own path. And that's why
experimenting with and opening yourself up to things will surprise you. It will surprise you, some of the things you find, if you just have an open mind and you keep yourself, I mean, not so open that, you know, crap gets in there, but I'm just saying that, you know, listening and being a good listener and being a good person who relates what is being said rather than a person who wants to try and destroy people's belief systems and cancel them. We all have these moments where we want to cancel or shut people up, but it's time to start listening again. It really is. 503-225-0860. That's 503-225-0860. I'm Clyde Lewis. You're listening to Ground Zero, and we'll be back.

You're listening to Ground Zero. I'm Clyde Lewis. Remember back, let's go back to 2019. Let's talk about the good old days. And I don't like to be that old guy. Back in my day, so we're just going to go back to 2019. Because back in my day, we heard about UFOs, and it was awesome. Well, let's go to 2019. And, this is how a couple years changed things. I mean, back in the day, we could talk about microchip implants, talk about forced vaccinations, Disease X, Mark of the Beast, Americans being forced to show travel papers, the re-education camps was basically what we were talking about. This is the future, right? And you were a crazy conspiracy theorist then, right? Well, those days are becoming a memory as the reality is setting in, and all of which lurks in the margins on the nightly news, either as a distraction or some amateur attempt at offhandedly claiming that a lot of the conspiracy theories of the past are getting some credibility. Certainly. Now, of course, there are some theories that still have their loose ends, and of course, one particular elephant in the room is the whole UFO thing, the whole UFO question. It's been a banner year, or banner 6 months, for talking about UFOs because we were waiting in anticipation for the report, the big report, you know, the fine print report. We've been talking about that. The report that's supposed to enlighten us with some kind of disclosure. Well, Walter Bosley was on the program. Don Schmidt's been on the program. And we've been talking and have expressed, all of us. I mean, Bosley, of course, intelligence, is involved with the intelligence. He knows the background of all this. Talking with Don Schmidt, who's been involved with, J. Allen Hynek and Project Blue Book. So, all of this, all these guys coming on, and we were expressing our doubts about the government report, saying that, we had the, Inspector General start his own investigation of the investigators, and that was, of course, at the pleasure of the President of the United States, and it looked like something's going to happen where, at the last minute, somebody's going to lift the football and Charlie Brown's going to fall on his head again, and it's happening again. It really is, because we were thinking a lot at first, and I thought, great, we're going to get some things that are going to satiate the curiosity. But later on, it got to the point where I was seeing how things were going, and there was the UFO monopoly where only certain people would talk to certain people, and you couldn't get the information directly. They would only go to certain people. They wouldn't go to, shows like mine or others that aren't in the click. So we had to go to the intelligence ops, directly to them. We have to go to the guys that are in the middle of it, like Don Schmidt and Walter Bosley. And it looked like both of them were correct in their assumptions. It's painful. It's confusingly so. As the whole of the UFO report that was supposed to be dropped on June 25th has now been leaked. It's been leaked now. It was leaked yesterday. Matter of fact, I got a phone call. I have a friend of mine who still works at CNN. And he called me on the phone and he said, hey, I got a scoop for you if you want to go for it. And it was too late. I said, dude, I got a show that I'm doing in about an hour. You're dumping this on me now. And he said, well, you can probably do it on Friday. It's no big deal. I said, yeah, dumping day, right? You can have me do this on dumping day. That's where, they take out the trash. And so they give you a big scoop on Friday and no one cares about it. I got the whole weekend to kind of let it kind of mellow a bit. He said, well, it's about the UFO thing, if you want to know. I go, yeah, tell me. What's going on? He says, what if I were to tell you that the report, leaks are going out about the report, and the report is basically telling us that it may be aliens? I said, well, that's a big deal. And he says, yeah, but then again, they're saying that it could be something else. I go, well, that's nothing, man. That's nothing. They've been doing this all along. And he says, well, what if I were to tell you that the Department of Defense is looking for a budget? And I said, yeah, that sounds reasonable. So what I got was, the DOD was looking for budgets, that they're going to probably get a budget set aside for them so they can go out and explore space with Space Force. But, of course, the leak, this is, again, as we said with Walter Bosley and with Don Schmidt, this is a nothing burger. Why? Because not only are they saying that, a lot of these craft, they don't know where they come from, they're saying, we're not ruling out aliens either. So it's a big if, again. We're not ruling out aliens, but, all these other, it just leaves people with the same questions, not any answers. It was worthless.
503-225-0860. That's 503-225-0860. I'm Clyde Lewis. You're listening to Ground Zero. We'll be back.

0: was the conference held? It all began with an incident which occurred in 1947.
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4: We are a nation of nervous, foolish children. We dream up little green men from Mars. We imagine there are flying saucers. Flying saucers. Green men.
5: We saw four from 1951 to 52, and myself, I'm speaking editorially. And we have seen, in our observation, one of these craft had a velocity of several thousand miles per hour, and we are a trained observer.
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0: Here is a weird, suspense-filled journey that hurtles you into the most frightening adventure the screen has ever shown.
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10: So the information leak has happened. They couldn't wait, right? They were going to drop the whole UFO report on the 25th, but the media couldn't wait. They wanted to jump on it. And you know what they want to do? They just want to just destroy it. This is my opinion of this. So the information leak, if you choose to accept it at face value, is that investigators have found no evidence that the UFO sightings reported by the Navy are linked to aliens. But, they can't deny a link either. It's like what George Tsoukalos has said. He said, well, you know, Giorgio. Says, well, I'm not saying it's aliens, but it's aliens. It's the same thing. It's the meme. It just doesn't. We waited 6 months. 6 months. 6 months. We waited 6 months to hear the same old, we cannot confirm or deny the existence of aliens routine. But they did say, they said that the strange craft are not ours. And they say that Russia or China may not have aircraft of this kind. Yeah, may or may not. I mean, this whole thing, this whole leak on dumping day, this whole leak, has everyone leaning towards the idea that it is linked to aliens, because if it isn't linked to our military, Russia, or China, then you can't rule out aliens. So the accidental conclusion would be that it's aliens. But then again, yeah, it's like, you know what this is like? This is like, I mean, I was talking to my producer Wes today. He compared it to Schrodinger's cat. And then I said, oh, that's just a great, great metaphor there. Only that in this case, the cat is neither dead or alive, but it can be some cosmic anomaly that we all have to figure out in our own, because the government, the Department of Defense, has given us no real report, only platitudes that open the door for more speculation about what is out there and whether or not it's a threat to our military or this planet. Can you believe it? Can you believe this? 6 months. And all the money that went into this to say, we can neither confirm or deny. And it's not like we're surprised, okay? It's like I said, we did two or three shows about this saying, okay. It's not like we're surprised, right? I've always said that scientific consensus is an illusion. And that there's a hidden history and a hidden science and a genesis and a second genesis and something out there. We are in a world that has remained in the fringes. Every once in a while, there's light that sheds on it, right? Only then it's going to be discounted because it pushes traditional science out of our comfort zone. It pushes traditional religion out of our comfort zone. I mean, that's what Childhood's End's all about, the book. I mean, Arthur C. Clarke, you read that book, you realize, gosh, what a brilliant man Arthur C. Clarke was. And how he pretty much figured it out, that the alien invasion is going to be not really an alien invasion. It's going to, hey, guys, we're here, but it's going to take you 100 years to be deprogrammed into understanding what we are. I mean, how do you deprogram people? You give them movies, you give them videos, you give them mainstream media. I mean, I'm beginning to think that the whole UFO question pushed lawmakers out of their comfort zone. And rather than sounding completely deranged, they backed off. And when they back off, you know what they do, right? You know what they do. They come up with some vague, confusing answer. Yeah, they are aliens, but they're not aliens. They are Chinese, but they're not Chinese. They're Russian, but they're not Russian. Well, what are they then? I don't know. It's a comforting feeling to know that they're probably aliens. or there's always the idea. There's always the idea, and this is in the back of my mind, guys. I don't know if I'm going to say for sure that is what, and I don't know if you agree with me or disagree with me. This is a clever psychological operation, a psyop, to gauge the population's response to some kind of cosmic psychological warfare. Aliens are psychological warfare. It's a psyop. It's not a deception. It's a psyop. Yeah, they know they're out there. They know they're there. The novelty's wearing off. They want the novelty to wear off slowly and slowly and slowly until one day they wake up. We wake up and we hear that they're going to be coming and eating us. Or they're already here and they're putting pods under our beds or injections in our arms. But once we get it, it's no more crying, no more tears, no more horrible nightmares. It's all going to be taken care of for you. You'll own nothing and you're going to love it. So says Klaus Schwab, head alien, Count Dooku. Count Dooku. You will own nothing and you will love it. We never learn. We just don't learn. So, you know what this reminds me of? There was a movie. I don't know if it's available. You should watch it. It's called Mirage Men. This movie Mirage Men, it's really, we had the guy on the show that was that headed up the group, and the Mirage Men are, it's allegedly about MIBs, Men in Black, and it kind of lifts the mystery off them, and it was destined to be made because of the movie Men in Black. They wanted to lift the so called mystery behind the MIBs. They called them Mirage Men. And in the movie Mirage Men, it's a documentary. It was claimed that there are deep state agents that have been at the forefront of using the UFO question as a tool for psychological warfare. In it, men who claim to be, like I say, they claim to be the proverbial men in black. They come forward to tell the story about a two-track strategy that is used to confuse the issue of UFO reality. It's done to keep the story of UFOs alive, to cover up the exotic craft that our military and scientists gave back engineered from previous UFO crashes. Now, it appears to be two stages in their UFO defenses. The first is generally encouraging the idea that UFOs aren't worth talking about, which is the attitude of the majority of the population, and it keeps them away from the subject until they have a sighting of their own, and then immediately they're finding, I got to talk to somebody about this, or I got this light that I took a picture of in the sky. Let's send it to Clyde and see what he has to say. Let's call Peter Davenport and see what he has to say, or let's call George Norrie and see what, and that's basically the gist of it all. So there's allegedly the MIBs out there encouraging people, telling people, UFOs aren't worth talking about. Don't waste your time. And that's the majority of the population until they see something that they don't understand. Then immediately they're all over the place. I mean, then there's the second stage, of course, where a few who are incurably interested and actively involved in UFO-related things, they're going to believe that Earth is being visited by extraterrestrials no matter what you tell them. So these organized MIBs, Men in Black, use these types of people to keep the UFO story alive because it feeds back into discouraging other people from getting involved, and it's a useful cover for all manner of covert operations. This makes complete sense. Telling people that UFOs aren't worth talking about, the majority of people go, yeah, I agree. I'd rather talk about politics. I'd rather talk about stolen elections. I'd rather talk about all this other stuff that the media talks about. Who cares about the UFOs? They're all a deception. Don't bother. I get that all the time. What are they distracting us from? Well, I'm not distracted. I talk about everything under the sun, and then UFOs come on, and like I tell people, they're my dancing bears. They used to be my dancing bears. Now they're part of the pop culture. I mean, in fact, I talked about this. I think it was an interview with Jimmy Jean. I was on his program. And he had said, what do you mean by dancing bears? And I said, well, I remember an interview with Captain Kangaroo. And Captain Kangaroo would say, well, you know, Mr. Green Jeans could come out. Moose could come out. Bunny Rabbit could come out. Ping pong balls would drop from the sky and the kids get bored. And what do? They want Dancing Bear. So the minute Dancing Bear comes out, all the kids are like glued to Dancing Bear. And I said, well, I guess my UFO stories are my Dancing Bears. My Bigfoot stories are my Dancing Bears. Because people like to hear that, but you don't want to like overwhelm people with that. Is there other stories to talk about? Conspiracy theories that need to be unconspirified and that sort of thing. But it makes sense because there are others that are really into it. And there are people that are just incurably over the top with it. And they're going to believe it no matter what you tell them. If you try to discourage them, they're going to say, no. And then immediately they can point the finger at that person and say, that person's a kook. That person's a tinfoil hat nutcase. See? And it just creates this feedback loop that people will believe what they believe and other people discourage you from believing it. There are plenty of trolls on Facebook that'll say, oh, that UFO was Starlink or that UFO was a swamp gas or it was a you know, weather balloon of the gods or whatever you want to call it. I mean, this doesn't explain why witnesses to UFO sightings have been visited by the Men in Black agents, and the Men in Black agents show up and they persuade you into denying what you saw. It's like back with the Maury Island case, and the Men in Black showed up and said, you got to deny what you saw, otherwise your family are going to be killed. Kenneth Arnold, when he saw the UFOs over Mount Rainier, his plane was sabotaged. I mean, this is what they do. They threaten you. And the irony, of course, is that intelligence agents probably go to UFO conferences. The Men in Black probably show up at UFO conferences. You don't even know they're there because they're not wearing the black suits and wearing the glasses and the shades. No, and they're not flashing their little, you know, pen. No. We actually had some MIBs at an Anthony Patch gathering. And they weren't wearing black suits and glasses. They were wearing Hawaiian shirts. I told Anthony, I says, don't you talk about this or this or this. And at that very same gathering that I was at with Anthony Patch, Anthony Patch got sick and I wound up in the hospital needing a blood transfusion. Nobody knew why. I didn't know why. All of a sudden, I had no iron left in my body. And I worried that something happened when I shook the hands of one of these guys. I mean, I've had MIB encounters before, but never something like this where it really terrified me. And ask Anthony Patch about it. He'll tell you about it if you get a chance. By the time he was speaking in an old church here in Oregon, talking about CERN, talking about some things that were very, very, inside. And these two guys show up in Hawaiian shirts and they tell him, he says, it's best you don't talk about this anymore. I met them, shook their hand. Like I said, wound up in the hospital. I was so thirsty that I went to a Fred Meyer department store and bought those ice things, flavor ice things. They found me passed out on the floor holding onto flavor ice. Wound up in the hospital. I had to get a blood transfusion because my iron stores were completely depleted. Scary thing. Anyway. Some crazy stuff that happens when you're dealing with the unknown and the paranormal. But yeah, this whole leak, this whole UFO leak makes a lot of sense about what's going on here. I know what your thoughts are on this, what you think the report or the leaks mean. 503-225-0860. That's 503-225-0860. I'm Clyde Lewis. 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

0: phones at 503-225-0860. Talk to Nathan in Ohio. Hi, Nathan. You're on Ground Zero.
1: Hi, Clyde. Thanks for taking my call. Yeah, I'm not surprised at all either about the report. I don't really know how you could... I mean, the problem is that people should be more open to it now and just kind of know that they're being lied to about certain things.
0: But keep in mind, too, that it was the young senators that wanted this to come forward. I bet you that there are a bunch of older senators that don't want it talked about. I mean, I know that Harry Reid wanted to talk about it, and a few others want to talk about it. But I think that some of the old-timers still see it as something that would be satanic or witchy or whatever they want to call it, because that's one of the reasons why they stopped a number of programs in the CIA, was because a lot of them objected to it religiously.
1: Well, I mean, until they tell me it's extraterrestrial, and I'm somebody who's had experiences, but I mean, I don't think they know what they're dealing with any better. I take the opinion that they've compartmentalize themselves out of knowing what the truth is anyway.
0: Well, it just seems to me a little odd that they leave the door wide open. You know, they're leaving the door wide open and say, well, you know, we're not ruling out aliens. Well, okay, you're not ruling out aliens, but you are ruling them out. No, not really. Like I say, it's Schrodinger's cat. It's either dead or alive, or it's some cosmic carrot that they continue to dangle in front of us, and it's not fair.
1: Well, they're trying to use it as a method of control, not as information that could be useful.
0: Right. I mean, there's nothing out of this report that gives us anything more that we didn't get back in 1948 with Project Sign or Project Grudge, and that's the whole point.
1: I mean, I would hope they're much further along with it by now, but it's like, you know, a lot of people will tell you, you know, it's been pushed out into private business. It's been pushed out into different areas.
0: I think what needs to be done.
1: You're just not going to find it that way.
0: I think what needs to be done is, now that the report is vague, it's sexy, not so sexy, and it's vague, I think now we need to have those who have been so animate in talking about it should be the ones to step forward and say, okay, we're going against the protocols and we're going to tell you the truth. We're going to tell you what it is. And you know, rather than leaving up to some article in Popular Mechanics that gets thrown away with next week's subscription, I think it's going to be a lot more interesting to see all these people gather together from all over the world and say, okay, guys, we got your vagaries. Now we're going to give you the facts. And I think that's what's most important right now, is the vagaries are not going to do us any bit of good. The banality of it is not going to do anybody any good. It's still the same story. It could be aliens, but it may not be aliens. Well, okay. You're leaving the door open again. And why is that? Now, what's interesting is they've never left the door open like this before. You either get a case closed, or they're, you know, like I say, they're ducks, they're geese, they're swamp gas, they're weather balloons. But now they left the door open for the possibility of aliens or alien incursion. And a lot of people worry that that is going to be the objective and the agenda that's always been on the books, to create or to somehow stage an alien threat, or create an alien threat that doesn't exist. Not saying that aliens don't exist or that extraterrestrials aren't out there watching us, but just the idea of somehow fomenting and creating an alien threat that doesn't exist, something that's been on everybody's minds for some time, somehow unite the world in some new world order. 503-225-0860. We'll be back with more Ground Zero. Don't go away. It's a well-known fact that controversial talk show hosts have recently been censored and even banned on the internet by corporate and political interests. Hey guys, it's Clyde Lewis from Ground Zero. And in order to counter the suppression of information, we've decided to create our own private digital playground called Aftermath. It's an exclusive online multimedia library featuring a social media platform, videos, audio clips, archive shows, research groups, documents, and a news aggregator. In addition, we're hosting other Ground Zero-friendly podcasts like Conspirafact with Wes and Bill, Into the Microcosm with Jimmy Jean, Parawareness with Mr. Gates and Isaac Weishaupt, Opposing Perspective with James Ponder, The Infinite Fringe with Billy Ray Valentine, and several more shows. Mobile apps for Android and Apple are available too. 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
3: Spinning complacently in the darkness, covered and blinded by a blanket of little lives, false security has lulled the madness of this world into a slumber. Wake up. An eye is upon you, staring straight down and keenly through, seeing all that you are and everything that you can never be. Yes, an eye is upon you, an eye ready to blink. So face forward, with arms wide open and mind reeling. Your future has arrived. Are you ready to go?

Clyde Lewis, and this is Ground Zero. The numbers to call tonight, 503-225-0860. That's 503-225-0860. You know, it's hard to do a show when you're frustrated. It's hard to do a show when you're angry. It's hard to do a show when you're confused. But every day, I wake up, get a cup of inspiration. I have to make it in the microwave. Cup of inspiration sitting in the kitchen with the cats, you know, as my companions, trying to come up with something to talk about every day. Yesterday, when I came into the office, I said to Ron, I said, hey, I got a phone call from a friend of mine who works at CNN. He says, what did he tell you? I says, the UFO report's being leaked. I go, it's not supposed to come out to the 25th, till the 25th of June. And it was funny because, you know, I'm getting ready to do this virtual contact in the desert thing at the end of this month. You know, I'm going to be on and I'm interviewing a lot of people. In fact, I'm interviewing a lot of the major people that are going to be there, that are going to be involved, like Avi Loeb and Ralph Blumenthal, the guy that broke the story about the UFOs on the New York Times. And I think I'll be interviewing the girls from the aerial school. And I said to Ron, I said to the staff, a couple days ago, I said, hey, we really, really, really need to, we really need to, you know, push this whole UFO thing. And so, you know, Wes is on board with it and everybody was on board with it. And I said to Ron, I said, but I got this phone call from a friend of mine at CNN. It says the leak out about the June 25th report. I said, what did they say? He says, well, if I were to tell you that, you know, DOD is probably going to look for some budget and, you know, some more money for a budget because they want to, you know, fill the coffers of Space Force. I go, that's not surprising. He says, what if I told you that the government can rather, they can't confirm or deny the existence of aliens? I said, are you kidding me? Really? Is this what's coming out? And he said, yeah. I said, this can't be happening here. Not, you know, 6 months of waiting and you know I knew it was going to be bad, but I didn't know it would be that bad, you know, because we had Walter Bosley on the show and he said it was going to be a big nothing burger, but he said that it would reveal that it's ours, that it's our stuff, that it's Russia's stuff, that's, and they didn't do that. They didn't. Schmidt said that they would give us the same old they've given us, you know, since Project Blue Book, and he was right. Bosley was right too, though. It was a nothing burger. And so that's why I say it's kind of hard to do a show when you're disappointed. You have to report that, again, the government, the those who were telling us they would give us this disclosure gave us absolutely nothing. And, you know, there's something that happens in the media from time to time. And that is something called News Dump Day. Or Take Out the Trash Day. And often when the White House wants to give out some bad news or some unflattering documents or something that's going to make them look bad, they put it out on a Friday afternoon. The Pentagon and other agencies also use the same practice. It's something that early administrations had learned to save face for PR. It's also done so that the public can hear about the news and then forget about it, let it mellow over the weekend, and hopefully people will calm down. I mean, if you remember the whole hacking that took place, the GBS, the meatpacking company, happened during the Memorial Day weekend, and nobody really knew about it until the day after, a couple days after, and then they got everything back online. So obviously this is something that was really bad. They didn't want anybody to hear it. So it happened over the weekend, over the long weekend, so you didn't really know about it. And so this UFO report, this leak of the report has happened. And the report is not due till the 25th. I mean, the leaks are not impressive, nor are they surprising. I mean, it's like the media just couldn't wait for Christmas. And so they found the gift, shaken the boxes, and have used the information to either prove or disapprove the existence of Santa Claus. American intelligence officials, according to the leak, and now in the New York Times, American intelligence officials
have found no evidence that aerial phenomena witnessed by Navy pilots in recent years are alien spacecraft. But, they still cannot explain the unusual movements that have mystified scientists in the military, according to a senior administration official briefed on the findings of a highly anticipated government report. The report determines that a vast majority of more than 120 incidents over the past two decades did not originate from any American military or other advanced U.S. government technology. That's what the officials say. Two officials were questioned, and they leaked this information. So that information right there, that we're looking at no American military operations, no American military craft, they say. So that would appear to eliminate the possibility that Navy pilots who reported seeing unexplained aircraft might have encountered programs that the government meant to keep secret. But that is about the only conclusive finding in this classified intelligence report. And while a forthcoming unclassified version will be released to Congress by June 25th, it's going to present few other firm conclusions. Many senior officials have been briefed on the intelligence report have conceded that the very ambiguity of the findings meant the government could not definitively rule out theories that the phenomena observed by military pilots might indeed be alien spacecraft. This is the fine print. You see the headline saying they're not aliens, but listen to that. Listen to that fine print. Senior officials briefed on the intelligence conceded that the very ambiguity of the findings meant the government could not definitely rule out theories that the phenomena observed by military pilots might be alien spacecraft. So you can say that for the first time in our history, the military and the intelligence ops left the door wide open for speculation about extraterrestrials, speculation about UFOs and their relationship with extraterrestrials. So this indicates that perhaps this is being done as a form of psychological warfare. Leave the door wide open, have people speculate. You know, the whole situation here is a lot of illusion and a lot of reality. You just got to find out where that is. We got a lot of myth-making. You got a lot of other storytelling. You got a lot of other reality here. A lot of hidden science. A lot of hidden spirituality and religion and witchcraft and all that other stuff that gets thrown in for good measure. And so the world has to remain in the fringes because they can't allow anything definite to be told. They can't have the light shine on it. And that's the whole point. The UFO question obviously pushed lawmakers out of their comfort zone. And rather than sounding completely deranged, they backed off and came up with some vague, confusing answer. Or there's always this idea that what we're experiencing now is this clever psychological operation to gauge the population's response to some kind of cosmic psychological warfare. And I was saying earlier that all this reminds me of the movie Mirage Men. It's a documentary that I saw. I even interviewed one of the guys that did it. And Mirage Men is literally about Men in Black, disinformation groups and MIBs and deep state agents. That have been they've actually been at the forefront of using the UFO question as a tool for psychological warfare. Now, in this documentary, there are men who claim to be MIBs, or they claim to be agents, disinformation agents, misinformation agents, and agents that gather information about UFOs. They talk about this two-track strategy to confuse the issue of UFO reality or alien reality, and it's done to keep the story of UFOs alive just so they can cover up operations being carried out by our military and other military. They want to cover up the exotic craft that our military and scientists gave, you know, that actually they basically back engineered from previous UFO crashes. So the two stages of the UFO defenses are, the first is generally encouraging the idea that UFOs aren't worthy of being talked about. And that's the attitude of the majority of the population. And that's why it keeps a lot of people away from the subject matter until they have a sighting of their own, and then immediately they're on the phone with a police officer or a Navy person or somebody saying, I saw something, I swear I saw it. And then, of course, there's the second stage,
of this psychological warfare, and that is for the small few who are so interested and actively involved in the subject. So they're going to believe that the Earth is being visited by extraterrestrials no matter what you say, no matter what comes out, no matter what the government says. And so what happens is these agents use them to keep the UFO story alive because it feeds back into a loop. The loop is discourage people, encourage people, discourage people, encourage people. And it just keeps on going back and forth. It's a useful cover for all manner of covert operations. Encourage them to believe because it covers up a lot of things. Discourage them to believe because it makes you look like a fool. I mean, it makes complete sense that this is happening. I mean, this would explain why witnesses to UFO sightings have been visited by men in black agents that wish to persuade them into denying what they see. So the irony is that the intelligence agents probably do sometimes go to UFO conferences. They're sitting in the deep state right now, giving the intelligence briefings and leaking this information so that by the 25th, you're not going to care about the briefing because you're going to say, it says absolutely nothing. You're not going to take the time to read it or even figure out what exactly they're trying to say. The ambiguity is enough to keep people away and not create any excitement anymore. 503-225-0860. That's 503-225-0860. I'm Clyde Lewis. You're listening to Ground Zero, and we'll be back.

I'm Clyde Lewis. You're listening to Ground Zero. So, let's look at some history, okay? Let's open up the history books, blow off a little bit of the dust. So back in 1948, Project Sign reportedly published a document called The Estimate of the Situation. Now, what do you think the situation was? Well, according to Truman, it was the flying saucer situation. So it suggested that extraterrestrials were a possible explanation for UFO sightings. The Estimate of the Situation suggested that extraterrestrials were a possible explanation for UFO sightings. That's 1948. And as the story goes, Air Force officials destroyed the document and launched a more skeptical investigation in the late 1940s called Project Grudge. And then, of course, Blue Book came a few years later. And again, there was an acknowledgement of possible alien involvement with the saucer hysteria. And then it was boiled down to a public relations project to discredit witnesses. In the 1960s, Air Force officials denied that the Estimate of the Situation document ever existed. And those who vouch for its authenticity, however, say the report was inspired by a 1948 UFO sighting in Alabama after two experienced pilots saw a torpedo-shaped glowing object zip past their aircraft and rocket right straight up into the clouds. The report shocked and baffled many of Project Sign's researchers, and those scientists would later claim the sighting was consistent with a bolide or bright meteor. It didn't matter. People knew what they saw. And as Donald Schmidt said on a recent Ground Zero program, we have seen this type of dog and pony show before, except this time we can see that they have left the door wide open for people to start talking about and preparing for a possible alien incursion. Back in the 1960s, the mid-70s, some covert propaganda programs run by the CIA were exposed first. The agency's sponsorship of Congress of Cultural Freedom, which it used magazines, prominent writers, academics, et al. To spread propaganda during the Cold War. This was an era when Americans read serious literary books, writers, intellectuals in certain groups and popular culture. All of this reading didn't stupefy Americans. Reader's Digest covered it. Look magazine covered it. Life magazine covered it. So the CIA secretly worked to influence Americans and world opinion. And they did so through the literary and intellectual elites. And now, if we're to believe the Mirage Men scenario of UFO materials, we're also part of that literary diet. And thus, we saw the speculation that we are not alone. And it is yet another way that the deep state controls the narrative about the subject of UFOs. So we have to question. We got questions of this leak or what this leak is about the UFO report from Congress. It's just another ploy to discourage people from reading the report that is supposed to be dropped on June 25th.

the possibility of extraterrestrials being connected or aliens being connected to these aircraft. I mean, the ambiguity is frustrating. The ambiguity is confusing. The ambiguity creates, in my opinion, some doublespeak that you have to be highly intelligent or totally, you know, off the rails to interpret it. Because I can't seem to figure out it. I can't seem to figure it out that all this time, 6 months, they've been baiting us and baiting us and baiting us. And then they said June. June is going to be the time. June is going to be the time when we hear about it. June 1st came and went. The due date was done. But then here we are now, 4 days into the month, and it's been leaked. And it's not due. None of the information is due until the 25th. So all of the classified information is being given to lawmakers as we speak. All the declassified information is going to wind up probably in a PDF, probably on in aftermath.media, or probably where everybody else can get to it. We always keep things at aftermath.media for posterity. So if you don't want to do the due diligence of hitting Google, you can always go to aftermath.media and get it, because we put the documents in there. We just had the email. The Fauci emails put in aftermath.media. I know you can get them everywhere, but people always say, where are those Fauci emails at? Why don't you go to aftermath.media? They're right there. Or here's Google. Let me show you how to Google it. 503-225-0860. It's 503-225-0860. I'm Clegg Lewis, and you're listening to Ground Zero, and we'll be back.

0: I got to ask you about UFOs. The truth is out there.
1: This morning, a report that the government cannot explain those mysterious objects caught on video by the military. From an upside-down pyramid-like object hovering above a Navy destroyer to cylindrical spheres disappearing into the ocean.
2: Splash. Mark bearing a range.
1: To video allegedly showing one of the U.S. Navy's stealth ships tracking an unidentified object in the sky.
3: 138 knots.
1: Now, ahead of the release of a declassified Pentagon report, the New York Times says these papers do little to clarify what the videos show.

0: no collect calls, and no third-party billing charges will be accepted at this number.
1: Cadet Stimpy and I are on a 36-year mission to the corner galaxy for a pack of gum. And I grow tired.
2: Where's the Elliot Friday? He's the producer. He ought to be here.
1: I suspect Cadet Stimpy has been plotting against me.
3: He's taking my

0: at 503-225-0860. That's 503-225-0860. Let's go to Isaac in Rhode Island. Hi, Isaac. You're on Ground Zero.
1: How you doing, Clyde? Regarding...

0: you know, the timing of the email, the report being leaked, I believe that they're trying to compete with the Dr. Fauci email story.
1: What do you know more about?
0: You know, the what do I know more about?
1: Yeah, what story do you know more about?
0: Well,
1: what details do you know more about, the UFO story or the Fauci story?
0: I can't really say that I know too much about either one. I mean, because I try to stay away from the mainstream media. I try to,
1: okay,
0: you know. So,
1: but I mean, you brought up the email story,
0: yeah,
1: of Fauci.
0: Right.
1: So
0: Fauci,
1: yes. I could bet that you know more about the Fauci email story than you know about the UFO story.
0: Well, yeah, because I saw it on social media. A lot more of it was, right. Yeah, exactly.
1: So
0: yeah,
1: what I'm trying
0: right
1: to point
0: that.
1: Out
0: yes.
1: to you is that whatever uncomfortable information that's in that document they're going to release on June 25th is going to be ignored now.
0: Yeah.
1: Because two officials came forward and they said they're discouraging people from thinking anything but a prosaic explanation for this. But the weird thing is they left the door wide open saying, it could be aliens. Could be.
0: Yeah.
1: But they've done that all along. They've done that all along. So
0: yes.
1: I don't really feel because I would say my biggest suspicion is that releasing this leak on dumping day,
0: right.
1: That there was something uncomfortable in the information that they want to have mellow and that you forget. You know, I personally, okay, I was thinking that up until the 25th, we'd get all kinds of interesting leaks and suspicions and what have you. But now, like I say, it's like, you know, it's like when you're kids and you go up in the closet around Christmas time and you find the presents upstairs. And you shake it a little bit, and you go around and you tell everybody, hey, I know what you're getting for Christmas. I know what you're getting for Christmas. But see, it's the same thing. But this time they're saying, well, finding those toys up there in the closet could mean that mom and dad are Santa Claus. Or it could mean that there is a Santa Claus and that we've been fooled all along. And so we're all standing there going, well, wait a minute. There's some doubt here. So why would they plant that doubt in your mind unless they have something they're not telling you?
0: Well, yeah, but can I revisit my original theory? Because
1: sure.
0: You know, I'm a truck driver, and I do hear the news every half hour on the hour, and there's nothing being talked about for Dr. Fauci's emails. It's all, you know, it's all the same loop of the report for the you know, the leaked report. That's all. That's
1: well,
0: what
1: I mean, they're
0: you're
1: not
0: hearing.
1: They're not going to look the mainstream media. That's basically have had knee pads for Mr. Fauci are not going to lead with their chin. You know, they're not going to do that. And that's the whole point. That's why last night I had to do the story, because I felt it necessary to basically demonstrate that all the same cast of idiots are involved with revealing whatever they're revealing, and they're doing so for a reason, and that is that they want to push the dissident domestic terror thing. And so they're hiring the same people that were involved in the 9/11 investigation to investigate COVID-19. And it gets even darker, too. I mean, I may do a show next week that's going to reveal some other things, too, about just who's involved and whether or not Dr. Fauci knew somebody who knew somebody that was involved with the anthrax that was released after 9/11. And so, I mean, it just seems to be the same people doing the same thing. And so, yes, the Fauci emails are fascinating, but this whole UFO story that has been happening now since 2017, we've had a good head start to be talking about this, and we've been talking about it on this show for some time. But here's the thing. I can promise you that more people know more about the Fauci emails than they know about this report regarding the UFO case, and I'm sure many of them don't care.
0: Yeah, I mean, my head's spinning
1: Yeah. And you know what, Isaac? You're like any other American. If you don't have your finger on it, if you don't know everything about it, the best thing you do is you avoid it. Americans, when they're confused, they do absolutely nothing.
0: Yeah, you're right about that.
1: Yep.
0: You know, but yeah, can I just tell you, you know, I've been listening to you for about, I don't know, 2 or 3 months now.
1: Yeah.
0: And you're some kind of a genius. You know, I can't...
1: No, I'm not that much of a genius. My wife thinks I have no common sense, so I kind of wonder. No, I know
0: you talk.
1: What, Isaac? I know
0: you talk. You talk at this level of conversation for hours, and you know I can't even think about talking at that level.
1: Well, you are thinking and just, talking at that level, Isaac.
0: Well,
1: you're doing it right now. Well. You're doing it now. But come on, man. No, really. I mean, to be honest, I just tell people I'm good at researching stuff. You know, when I go home, when I go home, I barely can survive. I don't even know how I do it. I don't know how I make it, but I do. My wife wonders how I make it too, but I do it. So anyway, so Isaac, thank you so much for the compliment. I really appreciate it.
0: Yeah. Okay. I love the show. Thank you.
1: I love you, man. Bye bye. Thank you for calling. Let's go to Terry in Texas. Hi, Terry. You're on Ground Zero.
2: Hi. Good evening, Clyde. First time caller.
1: Thank you.
2: I was telling your screener that I have the app for the space station when it goes over San Antonio, and last night was cloudy, and then tonight, 9:36, northwest to southeast. I was outside in the middle of our residential street. I got a better view that way.
1: Right.
2: And the space station went over, and I don't know if you've seen it, but it's really, really bright. Lumen wise.
1: Yeah.
2: Well, at about 12 o'clock straight up, you know, I hadn't seen it from the northwest. There was an object trailing the space station. It was the same trajectory. It looked like the satellites from, you know, that you can normally see as far as luminosity. It had the same trajectory, the same speed. I watched it and it freaked me out. It was like, you know, that's just not completely normal and highly unusual. So I just, you know, I didn't call police or anything.
1: Right.
2: But
1: you know, there have been times, Terry, I don't know if you've noticed, but there have been times where like NASA has like a feed, okay, and they're on the space station and they're feeding the space station, and the astronauts are out there doing their thing. They're working on whatever, whether it be the arm or whatever. They just got hit by debris, by the way.
2: Right.
1: They're up there, and then all of a sudden you see something, you know. I remember one thing that really impressed me is I saw something that looked like a blue arrowhead, and it was heading towards the space station. And immediately, as it got close enough to the space station, it looked like this big blue triangular arrowhead. They cut the feed. And they always cut the feed when something shows up that I think, you know, and I'm wondering, what is that thing? What are those things that show up that they cut the feed for?
2: Show up.
1: Either they're secret space UFOs from a secret space program, or the aliens are just, you know, coming by saying hi to the guys on the ISS and leaving, you know.
2: I just, you know, I got chills big time. I've seen a UFO like 20 years ago, unexplainable, you know, it shined a light and then it moved so fast, faster than anything, you know, conventional aircraft. And so I've always watch the sky. And you know, Whitley Strieber wrote the book Communion, and he had the encounter here in Almas Basin in San Antonio, and then they moved to New York. So I've always, you know, I mean, your show tonight spot on. They know. I mean,
1: I want to ask you, Terry, why do you think they left the door wide open on this leak? Why is it that they're saying we're not ruling out aliens? Why do you think they left the door open? This is the first time in my recollection that they left the door open like this, because usually they say no aliens, no UFOs, nothing. Now it's yes, there are UFOs, they're not any of ours, we have to raise the concern that it could be some of China's or Russia's, but as far as aliens are concerned, we can't rule that out either.
2: I think you know, it's like the frog in the water. You turn up the heat and it doesn't know, you know, as it's getting to the boiling point.
1: Yeah.
2: But I think they're doing that with the whole, you know, because there's a spiritual aspect. You know, the Bible talks about us being, you know, God's creatures, and it doesn't make any mention of any other beings, you know, in the universe. But, you know, and as great as God is, how can you put him in a box and say he doesn't have other communities out there?
1: Well, there's that Terry, there's always that scripture that says, "In my Father's house are many mansions."
2: There you go.
1: What does that mean? I mean, in my Father's house, meaning the universe, there are many mansions. Now, either you can think that those are many planets, or you can say, in my Father's house are many dimensions or dimensions.
2: Exactly.
1: And that's and that's so, that's the scriptures that I read.
2: Yes, sir. And I think, you know, they just I think they're, you know, they've let us know, and there's so many people that have seen so many reportings and sightings and things that you know, they I mean, they're doing all kinds of things, you know. Bob Lazar, you know, you see his video and what he saw in Area 51, and I mean, I think they just need to go ahead and they want to let us know, but they're doing it, you know, in increments.
1: Yeah, it's incremental. I just think it's too slow. I think that, 70 years of all this, that we are pretty much mature in order to handle it. I think even the younger generations are. Yeah, I think they're too, Terry. Thank you for the call. I really appreciate it. Yeah, I think the reason why they're leaving the door open is because the younger senators are leaving the door open because they know that younger generations are not going to be freaking out over the possibility of aliens or alien contact. You know, and there's, you know, the tweeners of my generation, which, you know, people hate it when I call them tweeners, that, you know, right on the cusp of being both a Gen Xer and being a boomer. You know, we're not going to get any of our information out there. So it's up to the young people now to demand something happen, demand something be said, done. And we have to keep the story alive, because if we don't, then that loop will fall apart and no one will know, nor will they care anymore. I mean, this is a very important time, especially if you're a person who wants to believe or does believe that something's out there. 503-225-0860. That's 503-225-0860. I'm Clyde Lewis. You're listening to Ground Zero, and we'll be back.

0: go to David calling in from Florida tonight. Hi, David. You're on Ground Zero.
1: Hey, Clyde. How you doing? I hope you're having a good day. Thanks for having me.
0: I'm having a great one. Thank you.
1: Awesome. Yeah, so if you Google literally TR3B right now, one of the first links that will come up is on military.com, and it will give you a full, almost full breakdown of what the TR3B supposedly is.
0: Right.
1: Okay? And I think that it's got a strong association with Die Glocke, the bell that the Nazis had developed, because the way that the craft acts, and now how I know about this is because I've been following it for a very long time. In the 2003 blackout, in the Northeast blackout in 2003, a TR-3B flew over me. It's like a size of two football fields, dead silent, perfect triangle.
0: Right.
1: And it was going slow, going direct north. And I couldn't believe it as I was seeing it. And after that, there was a man that did show up to our house afterwards and did tell us to not talk about it. But after this report and you talking about this most recent report, because I've been following this for so long, I'm frustrated. So now it's like, I don't care. I want to talk about it. I don't care if that man's threats come through at this point, because of this recent report. We're supposed to have more information than this, because they're not going to allow so many aircraft to be in our airspace like this because of national security issues, when we have so much evidence of these black helicopters escorting these unknown craft time and time and time again. So I'm slightly frustrated with that alongside with you, Clyde.
0: Oh, I'm frustrated because it's like, you know, for the longest time, it's like the fact that you can bring up the TR-3B, I think the fact that you're bringing up the TR-3B says volumes. I mean, it just basically speaks volumes that, you know, this is something that people have knowledge of. They want to know more about it. They want to make sure that what they're seeing, that they're not, you know, losing their minds. And that's the thing, is that, you know, and you've seen, I don't know if you've seen these patents that have come out before any of the information was revealed, but it gave out patents for these triangular craft that you're talking about, that these craft were back engineered, you know.
1: Right. Well, my investigations into it have led me to believe that they were a black part of the Aurora project, starting back when the Aurora project first met its own inception. So, you know, you had that first jet to break the sound barrier, right?
0: Yeah. Yeah.
1: Well, in the back door of that, they were reverse engineering the TR-3B.
0: Well, yeah. Opinion. Well, and so, the Aurora project has always been the one in the background that people have always talked about, and they've seen, what is it, the pulse detonation engine. And when you look up in the sky, you see the trail it leaves behind. It doesn't leave behind a straight trail; it leaves behind a trail that's kind of curlicued.
1: Yep.
0: Yeah. So yeah, I mean, if you see something like that, you know you're dealing with some sort of exotic technology.
1: Right, and I think that earlier caller mentioned about something going at the ISS, and I don't know if he was looking at this today, but that could have been the resupply mission going up the dock with them.
0: Could be. I mean, I know SpaceX goes up there all the time. We just don't hear about it. Used to be Russia would help, but now they don't anymore. Anyway, 503-225-0860. That's 503-225-0860. Talking about the leaked report of this classified report that was supposed to drop on the 25th, but instead two intelligence ops told the New York Times that they're not ruling out aliens with regard to these strange craft seen by the military. Then again, they're not saying they are aliens either. It's like Schrodinger's cat, either dead, alive, or something cosmic. Talk about that coming up on Ground Zero. 503-225-0860. That's 503-225-0860. What do you think is going on, and why did they leave the door open this time? Could it be that they are out there watching us? We'll be back with more. Don't go away.
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5: No. Aliens, bioduplication, nude conspiracies. Oh, my God.
6: Clyde Lewis was right.

0: is Ground Zero. The number is called tonight, 503-225-0860. That's 503-225-0860. So for those of you that are following along at home, yesterday I got a phone call from an old friend who worked or works at CNN, giving me the lowdown on how the New York Times is going to come forward and say that there was a leak with regard to the new UFO report. The UFO report was due on June 1st, and then they were going to push it to the 25th, and they were going to deliver on the 25th. But two officials that were briefed on the report are saying that the United States government cannot give a definitive explanation of aerial phenomena spotted by military pilots. Not that we're surprised. Not that we're confused. We had two guests, Walter Bosley, who said he was involved in intelligence, saying that it would happen. And then Don Schmidt said he wanted to organize a group of people to hold them honest, to keep them honest. But here's the thing about this report. Not only does it not give a definitive explanation as to what this unidentified aerial phenomena is, the report also doesn't rule out that what pilots have seen may be new technologies developed by aliens or extraterrestrials. They do indicate that it could be by other countries, but they say that we don't have this type of technology. Now, the officials were not authorized to discuss the information publicly, and they spoke on condition of anonymity when they spoke to the New York Times. Findings of the report were first published by the New York Times back in 2017. Pentagon spokeswoman Sue Goh declined today to comment on news stories about the intelligence report. She said the Pentagon's UAP task force is actively working with the Office of the Director of National Intelligence on the report, and the DNI will provide the findings to Congress. White House Press Secretary Jen Psaki, when asked about the report, said of the question at first, quote, "It's always a little wacky on Fridays," like I said earlier. But she added, "I will say that we take reports of incursions into our airspace by any aircraft, identified or unidentified, very seriously, and investigate each one." The U.S. government takes unidentified aerial phenomena seriously, given the potential national security risk of an adversary flying novel technology over a military base or another sensitive site, or the prospect of a Russian-Chinese development exceeding current U.S. capabilities. And this is also seen by the U.S. military as a security and safety issue, given that in many cases, the pilots who reported seeing unexplained aerial phenomena were conducting combat training flights. The lack of firm conclusions is disappointing, but it's typical. Doesn't surprise me. It shouldn't surprise Ground Zero listeners, because we had two guests saying that this is what would happen. Last month, 60 Minutes at a special, Marco Rubio, senator from Florida, said that while the UFOs can still prompt a giggle from lawmakers, he said, quote, "I don't think we can let the stigma keep us from having an answer to the very fundamental question." And the day after Rubio's comments aired, former President Barack Obama was on the Late Late Show with James Corden and said that he's being very serious about what he's seeing here. He says, "The footage and the records of the objects in the skies, we don't know what they are." And he was being very serious. Then after Barack Obama expressed his openness to the UFO topic, Fox News, Peter Ducey, decided to ask a question to Biden at a press conference when he was hosting the South Korean president. He said, "What do you think about the UFO question? What do you think about Barack Obama and what he said about the UFOs?" And Biden says, "Well, I would ask him again." Everybody was laughing, and he just kind of like dropped the mic and walked away. Biden has always been kind of annoyed by the topic of UFOs. If aliens landed on the White House lawn, I'm sure he'd be like the old cantankerous neighbor who said, "Get off my lawn! Get off my lawn!" That's what I picture him to do. Come on, man, get off my lawn! So with President Biden as the exception, if you want to know how UFOs are seen in the world and how they're seen in politics, it's evident this can very well be a bipartisan issue. There are a lot of Democrats and Republicans, former Democratic presidential nominee Hillary Clinton, Harry Reid, just a bunch of people that have just basically, they've had this openness to unidentified flying objects, urging the nation's leaders to investigate the phenomenon. Former President Donald Trump told ABC News George Stephanopoulos in 2019 that he did not particularly believe in UFOs, but he was more coy about the topic when asked by his eldest son during an interview for his 2020 campaign to share some details about the incident at Roswell. And, of course, he said some things about that. But there are a lot of people in the country now that are divided on who actually, you know, won the 2020 election, but they can agree on one thing, and that is when it comes to UFOs, there's something out there that needs to be looked into. And now, get a load of this. Vice President Harris, in her role as head of the administration's National Space Council, is going to be briefed on the findings, and then it's her responsibility to push this or to proceed further with the investigations. So this is now in the hands of the vice president, ladies and gentlemen. See what Kamala does with the UFOs. I don't believe she even said anything about UFOs, but, you know, that's always a first. But tonight we want to bring on a very special guest. He just recently did his report on the BBC, in fact, just minutes ago. MJ Banias is the co-founder of he's the current editor-in-chief of The Debrief, a news media company dedicated to covering emerging science and disruptive technology. His work has also been published at The Globe and Mail, Popular Mechanics, and Vice. He's the author of The UFO People, A Curious Culture, and he has been interviewed by many respected podcasts and radio programs. And he's a recurring cast member of the History Channel's The Proof Is Out There. And he appeared on the CW's Mysteries Decoded. He also consulted for and appeared in Viceland, second season of The Devil You Know, one of my favorite series. His work has also been featured in 14 Times, Mysterious Universe, Fate Magazine, and a book entitled UFOs, Reframing the Debate. So we'll go to MJ Banias right now on Ground Zero. Welcome to the program.
1: Oh, thank you very much for having me.
0: And I'm a big fan of The Devil You Know, so keep up that, too. I don't want that to stop because that's a very, very good show. I just finished up, just did the last season, and it was very good. So anyway, it's good to have you on here, actually.
1: So, thanks very much. Yeah, working on that show was a lot of fun, actually. I love UFO cults. So it's just, yeah. It was a cool little project. Yeah.
0: My wife was particularly into the Pazuzu series that you did on Pazuzu.
1: Yeah.
0: And then, of course, now talking about the UFO cults, which was amazing, too. Speaking of UFO cults and UFOs in general, I know you just got off an interview with the BBC, and so I'm hoping that I ask some questions that you can, can answer for us. So, in your opinion, okay, this leak came out, and, you know, I'm getting the feeling that this leak was actually allowed to happen on dumping day because they don't want people to read the report that's going to be released on the 25th. Why do you think these lawmakers that wanted to give us this information have left the door wide open with regard to speculating about aliens and extraterrestrials?
1: Well, yeah, I mean, you know, I think that there's not a lot of surprise that the U.S. government was just going to come out and say, we just, you know, frankly don't know. You know, that being said, it's a bit of a catch-22. Ultimately, you don't want to admit as a military power or as an intelligence, you know, entity that you don't necessarily know what's going on either, right?
0: Right.
1: So it's a sort of a double-edged sword here. They can't come out and say, you know, outright, we know what it is, it's X. And ultimately have to go down this position or go onto this position of, we just frankly don't know, but they also can't say it's aliens or otherworldly beings because, you know, as the New York Times reported, they don't have evidence to back up such a claim.
0: Right.
1: You know, I think it was the safest way out. It was probably the safest route they could take, because the other options are just impossible.
0: But the thing is, the boldness of what they were setting out to do. I mean, they were so bold and so, we're going to get down to the bottom of this, and we're going to do this, and it just sounded like for one moment, 1 second in our existence, they were actually going to come clean with a little bit of something. But actually, they created a Schrodinger's cat scenario where we have to wonder if it's dead, alive, or cosmic. You know, that's the problem.
1: Right, and I think, you know, this has been how the U.S. government has dealt with UFOs since ever. It's always kind of been this, we just don't know. Even, you know, Blue Book, when Blue Book ended, you know, the public claim was, you know, there's nothing to it, we shouldn't worry about it. But even Blue Book, you know, admits the Conn report admits that, you know, well, you know, frankly, though, there's a lot of cases in here are totally unidentified. We have no idea what's going on. I think we have a bit of history repeating here. It's a lot simpler to shrug your shoulders and just say, oh, well, and just let the UFO sort of discourse and community and narrative continue to kind of spin and just see what happens.
0: Right. It's like, as I was saying in the past 2 hours, I've been talking and everything. I'm just proposing that this may be, once again, an example of psychological warfare where they're encouraging people to believe, and then they discourage people to believe. And if you keep encouraging and discouraging and creating that loop, that feedback loop, you start to get people who are so confused that they just give up altogether. And then one day they sneak it under the radar saying, yeah, aliens are out there. We've known they've been out there for some time. Now what are you going to do about it?
1: Right. Well, I mean, it's no secret that the way disinformation works is you don't try to create a narrative, you simply create multiple narratives, all of which could happen, and then you just let people come up with their own right. Sort of blank filling answers and let people spin out and fight with one another. If we wanted to use, let's say, UFOs as some sort of disinformation campaign or psychological operation, the best route is to provide a bit of evidence that, you know, it is real, provide evidence that it's aliens, provide evidence that it's not aliens, provide evidence that it's, you know, just kind of let people go on their own merry way and fight one another on Twitter.
0: Well, yeah, and I think that's going to happen. I think that the more this gets talked about, if it does get talked about in the media more, we're going to be hearing and seeing a lot of fights again. We're going to see the discouragement and the encouragement being created in the narrative that the deep state and others would be very happy, you know, watching everything disintegrate around us with regard to the UFO question. MJ Banias with us tonight on Ground Zero. Very good documentary writer, producer. It's just amazing that we have him. He just got off a BBC interview, and we'll be back with more from MJ Banias right here on Ground Zero. Don't go away.

0: MJ Vinay is with us tonight on Ground Zero. I mean, he's a very important guest. Glad to have him on board with us tonight. You know, one of the things that I really like about your work, MJ, is you've kind of, I mean, with your UFO people, A Curious Culture, you've actually found a way to find a humanistic approach to the UFO culture. Now, I talked about how subcultures exist, and more subcultures are fragmenting as we speak. But I'm wondering if we're seeing another subculture within the culture of UFOs, meaning those who are just joining on and those who have been involved with it for some time. Like, there are actually celebrities within the UFO community. There are experiencers within the UFO community that were known. But most of these people have not heard about a UFO subculture until that infamous article written by Ralph Blumenthal for the New York Times.
1: Sure. Well, you know, it's interesting. I literally saw this on Twitter today. You know, Lou Elizondo was recently on Tucker Carlson earlier today, and you know, he put up an image of a FOIA'd document from the 1950s, and there was this sort of strange back and forth on Twitter and on social media between newer UFO researchers and enthusiasts who, you know, thought this was a brand new document that, you know, Mr. Elizondo had recently FOIA'd and it just came out, and then some of the older UFO researchers who have been around the bend a few times, yeah, sort of pointed out, you know, this was FOIA'd by Barry Greenwood, I believe, in the 1980s, and, you know, it was in a book, and it was just, it's been around, right, for a while, and I think there is a sort of division within the UFO culture between, I think, sort of what we refer to as the old guard and maybe the new guard.
0: Yes.
1: I think that there's this, I'm not sure, there's this distrust in the old guard of the new kids, right? I think, right, the old guard kind of says, you know, those young whippersnappers,
0: yes,
1: you know,
0: yeah,
1: they should do their research and read the old books and get into it. And I think the new sort of guard looks at the old guard and says, you know, they've been doing this for so long, they're old and stodgy, and, you know, yeah, it's time for us. And, well, but this, I think, occurs with every generation, right?
0: Well,
1: kids
0: being part
1: say they're
0: of
1: better
0: the,
1: than their parents, right?
0: Being part of the old guard who once thought he was part of the new guard is looking at the UFO culture now, and I'm noticing that there's a monopoly and there's a clique. And the clique and the monopoly, yep, are what are being mistrusted now. I don't know if it's the young people, because a lot of the young people are rediscovering people like Bob Lazar, and they're rediscovering some of these UFO celebrities or these people who have been in the history books as being UFO spokespeople. But I think the problem here is that the young people don't have the respect to share with the older guard some of the information they have. And so that's why I call it the UFO monopoly. That's why I call it the clique, is because, you know, I've been at this now for, what, 30 years. I've been doing this. I've been talking about this. Art Bell and I would discuss things, and this has been around for a long time. Well, you know, and now here we are, and I'm wondering, and I worry that it's not being handled well by the younger generation, that the older generation would know how to do this, that Art Bell would have done this a hell of a lot better, and now here I am talking about it. Here's people like Jimmy Church, and I don't know if Alex Jones is talking about it, but George Norrie, and I'm thinking to myself, you know, are we doing it right? I mean, where's the excitement that was once held by people who listened to Art Bell? Where's the excitement,
1: sure,
0: you know, when people like Whitley Strieber would speak? I just don't feel that magic anymore.
1: Sure. Well, I mean, it's, you know, it's a different world. You know, social media wasn't around when, you know, it wasn't around in the 80s when William Moore was kicking around with Richard Doty and, you know, UFO conferences were happening at the Aladdin Hotel in Vegas. Like that just was no way of communicating information so quickly. Right. It was all done through letter writing campaigns, all done through these chain emails when email first came out, you know, early internet forums and zines. Like, it, you know, we've seen the evolution of UFO culture kind of move from, you know, early radio and TV appearances in the 1950s and 60s,
0: right,
1: and kind of up through time. I think, you know, culture is going to change. I think the way young people or the way maybe newcomers to the phenomena are going to interpret it is going to be different based upon the technology. And, you know, frankly, you know, we've seen shades of what we're seeing today before. If you sort of read, right, the, you know, the UFO books from, you know, right, the 1950s and 60s, you know, we sort of see similar characters and similar individuals kind of popping up into UFO history,
0: yeah,
1: over and over and over again. And you know, the young crew or the younger UFO, well, they're not young necessarily, but the newer UFO researchers, I think, are going to say, this is different. And the old guard is going to say, no, it's just more of the same.
0: Well, I know, I said that, more of the same. We had Walter Bosley on. He said more of the same. Don Schmidt said more of the same. I just think that what's interesting is what may be magical to this old guy on the air right now, what may be magical to me may just be common for the kids. And they're getting to the point where they say, well, yeah, we knew it all along, old man. You know, what do you say, Boomer? You know, figure it out. 503-225-0860. MJ Vinayas with us tonight on Ground Zero. Such a great guest. We'll be back with more. Don't go away.

0: This is not a commercial announcement. I repeat, this is not a commercial announcement. The producers and distributors of this film advise against, I repeat, advise against anyone seeing it who is easily frightened.
1: Dave! Doc Hallen's been killed.
2: Doc Hallen? What happened?
1: It's over at his place. You gotta come now.
2: Oh, wait a minute, Steve. Tell us what happened.
1: Well, I'm trying to tell you. Now, this thing had killed the doc.
2: But what was it?
3: I'm not saying it's space aliens, right? But it goes without saying it's space aliens.
4: Look out. Because soon, very soon, the most horrifying monster menace ever conceived will be oozing into this theater.
5: How you doing? Pleasure to be here.
4: Teenagers see it first, like a falling star from outer space.
1: Boy, that was close. Hey, come on, I want to see if I can find it.
4: Starring Steve McQueen and a cast of exciting young people.
6: Here we have gathered young people from the far, far...

0: Jerry, how can you make fun of this?
1: I believe it's found in yesterday's newspaper. UFOs.
2: This film is a brilliant achievement in motion picture history. Finally, the truth can be told.
3: We've experienced as a society.
4: Flashdown is scheduled for 9:45 Pacific Standard Time. Weather conditions in the splashdown zone are clear and favorable. The Navy is standing by to recover the capsule as soon as it hits the target area. Frogmen will then secure the flotation belt and open the entry hatch.
5: Rated R this February.
6: I'm Clyde Lewis. You are listening to Ground Zero. Tonight, MJ Banias is with us. Glad to have him on the program. You know, UFO, the UFO people, A Curious Culture, his book, he's earned his credentials. He's investigated with MUFON. He worked with noted ufologists. He's interviewed ordinary experiencers, ufological celebrities. And so... You know, in your time, and I remember I had a conversation with Jacques Vallée, and we got into this heated discussion about what are we looking at here? Are we looking at something religious? Are we looking at something physical? Are we looking at something that is synthetic? What is it are we looking at here? And no one can give us this definitive answer. In your experience, do you have any idea or what your feelings are with regard to what we're dealing with here?
7: My gosh, that is the big question. Here's the thing, and I've purposely chosen to remain, I think, agnostic, and I know a lot of people don't like that, and I was told once that I should just lay my cards down, and part of me doesn't want to. At the end of the day, I'll be frank. I'm much less interested in what the UFO phenomenon is. I'm much more interested in how you and I are affected by it,
6: yeah,
7: sort of culturally or socially or psychologically. Uh-huh. Humans have been dealing with weird stuff since we, came out of Africa and started wandering around this planet. I think we've been telling stories about strange lights in the sky around campfires for thousands of years. I think the UFO phenomenon is just another representation of that. Whether there is some truth or some objective reality to ghost stories or stories of goblins and werewolves that we used to tell hundreds of years ago,
6: yeah,
7: or whether there's some objective truth to the UFO reality, in that it's paranormal or supernatural, I don't know. And frankly, I'm not sure if I ever, do I want to know? Maybe. I'm more interested in how culture sort of alters our perception of the unknown,
6: right,
7: or the mysteries around us.
6: But people are, you've been to UFO conferences, so you're going to be at Contact in the Desert. You're going to be involved with Contact in the Desert, which is coming up at the end of the month. And I've been to these, sure, UFO conferences, and you see a wide array of people who, they want the science, or they turn it into a religious thing. It's basically significantly a substitute for spirituality. Don't want to believe in God, but I think I can believe in aliens. Or aliens are a lot more easier to swallow than some high and mighty holy thunderer that's going to strike you down dead. The idea that it's, like you say, it's part of our culture, which is something that, like you say, has been around since the time of the caveman, since the Bible. The idea of chariots of fire and pillars of fire and all that stuff that could sound like, with the right special effects could be great, in a movie. So, yes, culturally we're affected by everything out there that we don't explain, that we can't explain in the sky. So literally, we are still frightened children then, that we don't know. And it's like I was saying earlier, this leak that has happened is like the equivalent of, kids going upstairs into the closet, seeing the presents that mommy and daddy are going to give them for Christmas, and they're debating on whether or not that proves the existence of Santa Claus. It's the same thing, except it's sure, on a higher level.
7: Yeah, it's tough because I think we get embroiled whenever we talk about UFOs, we get it automatically boils down to sort of what John Keel says is the enemy, right? John Keel famously wrote, "Belief is the enemy," and I think whenever we have this discussion, it comes down to what do you believe, and then depending on what your answer is, the person you're speaking to will often say, "Well, your beliefs are different than mine, therefore you're on the wrong side of history, you're on the wrong side of this war, and we're enemies now." And I think what we need is sort of a more pragmatic approach. I think we need to approach this whole thing from an I don't know perspective, and not commit to an argument sort of for or against based purely on maybe speculation or beliefs and not so much evidence. You know, I've spoken to individuals who say, you know, "I want nothing more than science to finally look at UFOs." Right. The inherent problem is when science does occasionally look at UFOs, the conclusion science has is not exactly favorable to maybe some of the more paranormal, let's say, explanations for what UFOs are. And so then suddenly people get their nose in a wrinkle and say, "Well, that's not what I think, therefore the science must be wrong, or the science is conspiratorial in nature, right? There's a cover-up," or something like that occurs. So, like I said, this has been going on a long time. And as a journalist and as a researcher who engages this more on a cultural level, I prefer looking at that aspect of it. Because I'm not sure if engaging in the UFO debate sort of outright, like from a phenomenological perspective, is really going to get us anywhere anytime soon.
6: Well, see,
7: and I know I'm going to take a lot of flack on UFO Twitter for that.
6: Maybe. Here's something else. You know, when I first started out in 1995 and I was talking about this stuff, I mean, I had fun talking about it. It was always fun to talk about UFOs. Sure. Always fun to talk about Bigfoot and paranormal cryptids and all that stuff. And it still is, but now we're getting serious about trying to find a Bigfoot. We're getting serious about trying to find the aliens. We're getting serious about trying to find the UFOs. And what I didn't plan on, and this is what's really odd, is I didn't plan on what I call the evangelical backlash. And I don't know if you've noticed this in subculture, but there's another subculture within the UFO community or the UFO culture called the Great Deception Crowd. And every time I get into arguments with people who say, "This is all a deception to usher in the Antichrist. The aliens are demons. They're the fallen ones, and we should never, ever, you know, talk about them or even believe in them." And I always get in this argument because I've always felt that demons were spiritual creatures and that Jesus cast demons into pigs, not aliens. And I always think to myself, I always say to people, I like to separate my peas from my potatoes when they're on the plate. And I just wondered if you've run into the evangelical backlash with regard to the idea that it's a great deception and that the evil New World Order is going to stage a UFO attack on this planet so that we can all gather together under Satan's kingdom. What do you think of that?
7: Well, you know, when I was doing research for the Devil You Know, the second season was about Sherry Schreiner and her UFO cult.
6: Yes.
7: So I bumped into a lot of individuals and spoke to a lot of individuals who were involved with Ms. Schreiner and involved in her work and her message and her ministry, which is really what it was. And of course there was a belief system that existed sort of for her followers that, you know, there was some sort of demonic or satanic presence within the UFO narrative. You know, there's a belief that they're like reptilian aliens were actually sort of the tools of the devil. And they were here to destroy us and destroy her and destroy God, etc. Yeah. Mm-hmm. So I think that is definitely an aspect of the UFO community. I think it's a relatively small aspect compared to maybe the more mainstream, let's say, UFO group.
6: Well, they're
7: UFO
6: very, let's just say this. Let's just say this. They're very vocal. I remember there was one time I took my wife and I took my stepson to the UFO gathering in McMinnville, Oregon. They talk about the Trent UFO. And we went there, and it was the first time I encountered the evangelical backlash was when I was in the parade and there were people that tried to disrupt the parade by saying, "Don't worship." They had these pictures of aliens. They don't worship aliens, worship Jesus. And I wondered, you know, are people, you know, and I don't get it. I was saying to myself, I have never met anybody who is into UFOs or is into the UFO subculture that say that they worship aliens. I mean, there are people that use it as an excuse for spirituality. Those are the ones I kind of like say, okay, back off. You're a little bit hippy and dippy for me, a little bit new age. And there are a lot of people that are like that, and, you know, bless their hearts. But I'm looking at the people that look at UFOs from both a spiritual and a scientific standpoint where it could lead to a spiritual entrapment or it could lead to some scientific breakthrough. Like what Arthur C. Clarke said in Childhood's End, that both science and religion would probably go away if aliens showed up. And I tend to think so, because it just seems to me that either you're going to think they're the demonic spawn of Satan, or you're going to think they're gods, or you're going to think something else, and scientists are going to be shaking their heads going, oh, stupid, stupid Christians, stupid, stupid Muslims, stupid, stupid Jews. And they're going to do that again, and we're going to see another culture, again, basically separating the tribes from those who are scientific and look into UFOs and aliens from a scientific perspective, and those that are la-di-da-di-da looking for the comet and wondering if it's going to lift you up and take you to the evolutionary level above human, like you said, UFO cults. So I'm just seeing this new thing, and you're right. I feel that they are a minority, but they're the most vocal minority within the UFO community that seem to always post on Facebook, or they seem to always say, Clyde, it's a deception. Why are you talking about it?
7: Right. And I think, again, if we sort of look back into history, we can see this sort of this event occur before, or this sort of series of ideas occur in the past. It's not necessarily related to aliens, but it's related to other things. You know, when you had, Sir Arthur Conan Doyle hanging out with all the spiritualists trying to engage with ghosts and hold seances and all that, you know, there was a Christian backlash to that, saying that, you know, he was engaging with demonic forces. You had theosophy sort of arise out of a direct reaction to like Darwinian evolution,
6: right,
7: as a sort of religious movement to oppose the science of evolution. You have these flare up, and it's no, I mean, it's not surprising that, well, that there would be a reaction to UFOs, you know, in the same way, because it for some individuals, right, it replaces a perception of God, or it replaces a perception, right, of their religion.
6: Well, see, I've even been told that. Well, somebody asked me once, "Are you a Christian?" And I said, "Well, yeah, but I'm also a Fortean." And they said, "Well,
7: sure,
6: that's not of God." And I said, "What do you mean?" I said, "I'm a Fortean. I'm very interested in strange stories that were first started by Charles Fort, you know, and I read 14 times religiously. And I'm just a 14. Yeah. And they don't like to hear that you're something other than a strict Christian that goes by the book and straight and narrow. And I say, well, I'm straight but not narrow. I tend to like to talk about things that are a little bit, you know, off into the margins that the Bible doesn't speak about, but kind of openly speaks about, such as alien encounters and chariots of fire and all that stuff. And I think that's what it is. I think that we've come to a certain point in Christianity where the science fiction levels of the apocalypse are certainly as tantalizing and entertaining as the alien stories. And to mix them all together creates this idea that we are going to be subjected to these demonic entities coming from the sky, being led by some strange antichrist. And, you know, to each his own. I mean, I've explored that topic before myself, but I just don't know if I like to mix my aliens with my demons. MJ Benias with us tonight on Ground Zero. We'll talk more about his appearance at Contact and your calls. Stay tuned.

0: Andrea Benaez is with us tonight on Ground Zero. You're going to be at the virtual conference of Contact in the Desert. What exactly are you going to be talking about?
1: It's funny. I was supposed to interview a panel member and a guest, and unfortunately they had to step out at the last moment. So I've been sort of told that you need to do something else now, and I think I'm going to give a lecture. So I think I'm going to focus primarily on my book and exploring UFO culture and just looking basically at how UFO history and UFO culture has changed throughout the decades, and just kind of trying to show people that UFOs have a long history, and they've not only altered, you know, our media, but how our media has altered UFOs.
0: And we can also look at the media's altered their opinion on it. I mean, it used to be like snicker, snicker, laugh, laugh. But now it seems to be more like you look at the 60 Minutes interview and the way that was. I mean, you could tell the guy knew nothing about the topic, but yet he was trying hard to keep it basic for people, because this is like it's not a easy walk in the park when you're, you know, trying to reveal to everybody, to the mainstream, that this whole situation is real.
1: Yes, it was. I recently had a phone call with somebody who sort of explained to me the vast majority of people are not into UFOs, mm-hmm. and the vast majority of

0: story, and they were talking about how a lot of the misinformation that was doled out by them certainly was the idea that first you encourage and then you discourage, because what that does is it confuses a lot of people and they just don't want to participate. But now it's the idea of encouraging, encouraging, encouraging. But again, the difference we're seeing with this report that was leaked was that they left the door wide open for speculation, which is something they haven't done. I mean, I remember the last time the military said anything about UFOs was on the 50th anniversary of Roswell, and they immediately said, you know, case closed. There's no such thing. So now they've changed.
1: Right.
0: So
1: that's right.
0: So, I mean, it's going to be interesting to hear your take on this. I'm looking forward to hopefully attending your lecture, because I want to hear a little bit about, I guess you could call this the cultural anthropological view of UFOs and how they have developed and have shaped our zeitgeist. MJ Benias, thank you so much for taking the time. I know you've been very busy and making a lot of rounds, and I find it an honor that you're on this program, and especially someone who is a contributor to one of my favorite shows on Vice. Thank you so much.
1: You're welcome. Thank you so much for having me. It was a pleasure.
0: You bet. Take care. And we're going to do On Beyond Zero coming up. So if you're holding on the line, we're going to talk to you. So stay tuned. We'll be right back with On Beyond Zero. Don't go away.

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1: Hello. Hello, this is the President. Hello, this is the President of the United States. Who is this? Is it you again?
2: Look behind you.
1: This is my private line. How did you get through?
2: They're everywhere. All the time. We see them every day. But you have to look behind you.
1: There is nothing behind me. How did you get this number?
2: The spaceman told me.
1: What spaceman?
2: It doesn't matter. I'm telling you about monsters. Please, you must look behind you.
1: Young lady, there are no monsters in the Oval Office.

I'm Clay Lewis, and this is Ground Zero. The number is to call tonight, 503-225-0860. That's 503-225-0860. We are heard thanks to the Gab and Sun Networks, heard on 200 stations across the country, give or take a few. 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I could go down the list of all the cool things you get when you sign up for Aftermath.media. That's Aftermath.media. Please sign up. It supports the program, and you get a lot for your buck, trust me. A lot of people who sign up say that they never knew how they got by without it, because it was a good way for them to do research. And of course, you know, when they get into debates and arguments about certain topics we cover on this program, they can always say, well, I go to my library and I can show my friends exactly what's being said here. And, you know, it's always been, and people have told me this, and I just, you know, I'm beginning to notice it as well. This program, for those of you that have followed for as long as you have, I mean, now 26 years, this program has literally, at times, have beaten the mainstream media with stories. Or, you know, when it comes to these peculiar stories, some of them, you know, show up later on the Drudge Report, or they show up in the New York Times. And for those of you that remember, I think it was like Monday, actually, we did a show. It was April 2nd. We did a show that was Friday. So that was Friday we did the show, April 2nd. The show was called Broken Symmetry, Past Particle. And that show we did with Anthony Patch. And the reason why we did it was because there were some information that we were getting from CERN. We have a few people actually listen to this program that have connections and were able to get us the information sooner than later. And about a story that was about to break about, something that was going to be announced, some strange story coming out of, you know, the Large Hadron Collider. And what we talked about, for decades, physicists have relied on and have been bound by the standard model of physics, which successfully explains the results of high-energy particle experiments in places like the Large Hadron Collider. But the model leaves many deep questions about the universe. A lot of those questions are unanswered. Most physicists believe that a rich trove of new physics waits to be found. And if only they could see deeper and further than, you know, all these questions of the standard model, Einstein and theories of relativity, all of this could be discovered, and we could find nuances and new strangeness. And of course, there have been many experiments that have gone on that we've talked about. And, there really hasn't been any lead time to talk about, what's been announced recently. The New York Times today put out an article that was, the headline is, A Tiny Particle's Wobble Could Upend the Known Laws of Physics. It's not the next Higgs boson yet, but the best explanation, physicists say, involves forms of matter and energy not currently known to science. This is written by Dennis Overby, and it says this: evidence is mounting that a tiny subatomic particle seems to be disobeying the known laws of physics. Scientists announced this, finding that it would open a vast and tantalizing hole in our understanding of the universe. The result, physicists say, suggests that there are forms of matter and energy vital to the nature and evolution of the cosmos that are yet not known to science. Chris Pauly, who's a physicist at the Fermi National Accelerator Laboratory, or Fermilab, in Batavia, Illinois, said, this is our Mars rover landing moment. And so most of these findings are remarkable. This is like the discovery of life in space, pretty much. I mean, it's this muon
It's the particle. The particle they're talking about is called a muon, which is akin to an electron, but it's a lot heavier, and it's an integral element of the cosmos. So Dr. Pauli, Chris Pauli, and, of course, many of his colleagues, which are an international team of about 200 physicists from seven countries, have found that muons did not behave as predicted when they were shot through the magnetic field at Fermilab. And so this aberrant behavior poses a firm challenge to the standard model of physics, basically the suite of equations that enumerates the fundamental particles of the universe, which are 17 to last count, and how they interact. So what they're saying here is we've discovered, or scientists or physicists have discovered, something that doesn't belong here. One of these things just doesn't belong here, you know, in a more quantum level, I guess. And so they held a conference, they held this conference yesterday, and they were pointing out, they had a graph, they were displaying this white space where Fermilab findings deviated from theoretical predictions, and they said, we can say with fairly high confidence that there must be something contributing to the white space. And this is what they asked, and this is what really creeps me out. They asked this question. In the white space, in the area that is the unknown, they asked this question. What monsters might be lurking there? What monsters might, and remember what Anthony Patch said, okay? Remember he said that CERN and all these other, you know, places where they're slamming particles together, especially CERN, is an area that would be considered the abyss. And Jordy Rose had said, with all of the power we have, we could open up a wormhole, or we could open up or give evidence to some strange area in the cosmos or some strange area in this whole quantum chain where we'd have to ask ourselves what monsters do lurk out there. And are we going to be able to bring those monsters through? Okay. And that to me, you know, when they ask the question, what monsters might be lurking there? I had to, this was from the New York Times. Okay. Same New York Times that talked about UFOs a while back. Now the New York Times is talking about monsters coming from a dark area of the cosmos brought to us, thank you, by the particle accelerators, like at CERN. So the measurements, they say, have about a 1 chance in 40,000 of being a fluke, short of the gold standard needed to claim an official discovery by physics standards, because a lot of these things disappear. They melt away. They fade out. So all this time, you know, there has to be more data. And they have to keep pushing the envelope to get that data. That's what's terrifying. Is they're pushing the envelope even more so they can find what monsters lurk in there. You understand this. This is basically hunting the abyss for the monsters. They are hunting the abyss for the monsters. And so if you read about this, you're not going to get the full effect without hearing them actually speaking with a mixture of enthusiasm and caution about what monsters may be out there. What exactly is lurking in the dark matter, this unseen stuff that astronomers say makes up 1/4 of the universe by mass? So, I mean, this. I was reading this tweet today. It says, of course the possibility exists that this is new physics. Of course the possibility exists that this is new physics. But of course, another skeptical scientist said, well, I wouldn't bet on it being, anything important. But here's the thing. Just coming out and saying with caution and enthusiasm, you know, we've opened up something, okay? We've opened up something, and we want to know what monsters are lurking out there. I mean, muons are unlikely, you know, they don't hold center stage in physics. I mean, these are the fat electrons, the heavy electrons, of course. They're heavier, and of course, you know, they're elementary particles, really. But here we are with something that, is puzzling. I mean, who in their right mind is going to keep pushing the envelope at the Large Hadron Collider
when there are more ordinary particles that are crashed together at high energies. But now they found this unknown, and they decide, well, we're just going to push it. We don't know what monsters lurk in there, but now's the time to find out. And so when Anthony Patch was saying what he's saying, it may have sounded crazy at the time, but now the New York Times asking the question, now that we have broken this barrier, what monsters are we dealing with now? Almost admitting that, yes, they have actually been digging and digging and digging, and finally they've hit something. They're not going to tell you that monsters are coming up out of the abyss. They're not going to tell you that. But they're going to ask the questions, what monsters are we going to discover if we keep pushing the envelope? And that's the most terrifying thing of all. That great unknown. What is out there? What they're dealing with? So yes, the New York Times confirmed everything that Anthony Patch has said when he was on the program. So tonight I'm doing a follow-up here. And I want to just do some, I don't know, I guess you called out loud thinking with you tonight and opening the phones for discussion and asking you, I mean, doesn't it sound like that they're opening the bottomless pit and they're wanting the monsters to come out? They want to conjure. I mean, this is a way to conjure monsters, is it not? At least in a more scientific way, I would say. 503-225-0860. That's 503-225-0860. I'm Clyde Lewis. You're listening to Ground Zero, and we'll be back.

You're listening to Ground Zero. I'm Clyde Lewis. Well, in aftermath.media tonight, I'm in the chat room, and everybody's now buzzing about what I just talked about. Mike just sent me a message saying that he lives 30 miles away from Fermilab. So this is huge, okay? But see, you know, I like it when we do shows prior to the news being broken. But what I also like sometimes is when you have someone who is a treasure like Anthony Patch come on the show, start telling us that, you know, what they're doing is they're trying to pry open the abyss. And they're trying to, you know, bring things to fruition. And you're like going, yeah, okay, that sounds creepy and that sounds great. And is it really happening? It sounds biblical and everything. And then when you go to the New York Times this morning and you're reading about a tiny particle wobble and saying that this muon G2 or whatever it is, this strange thing they're saying, there's a lot of white space here, a lot of unknown stuff going on here. And the question they ask is, well, what kind of monsters are lurking in here? What kind of monsters are lurking in here? And I was taken aback and I thought to myself, wow, you know, that's an interesting question. What kind of monsters are lurking? Because, I mean, Anthony Patch said the same thing. Jordy Rose has been saying the same thing for some time now. You know, a lot of people have been saying, you know, when are we going to find out the truth about what is going on behind the scenes? Now, there's this old recitation I used to use in my opening montages on my show a long time ago that was given by Brother Theodore. And in his deep German accent, he would say, "We measure things by what we are. To the maggots in the cheese is the universe. To the worms in the corpse is the cosmos. How then can we be so cocksure about our world? Just because of our telescopes and microscopes and the splitting of the atom? Certainly not. Science is but an organized system of ignorance. There are more things in heaven and earth that can be dreamt of in your philosophy. What do we know about the beyond? Do we know what's behind the beyond? I'm afraid some of us hardly know what's beyond the behind." And then he says, "Creatures of twilight and delusion, we drift and drift towards our unknown ends. And that's why I feel the best thing is not to be born. But who is as lucky as to say that? To whom does it happen? Not to one among millions and millions of people." And see, you know, what he had to say back then, I mean, yeah, he was a kook, weird kind of guy. But it struck me as no matter how hard we try, we just can't figure out existence. And when we play with the laws of nature, we find that there are monsters lurking out there. Creatures of twilight and delusion that drift and drift towards our unknown ends. And, you know, it's no matter how hard we try, no matter what we do, trying to figure out existence is like, well, we have to give respect where respect is due. And what I mean by that is God. I mean, we have to somehow not ignore God and the equation, the God equation. And it can be argued that with all the strange theories coming out of scientific journals these days, that perhaps there's a lack of certainty about many things. It appears that the biggest lack of certainty comes with the origins of mankind. And it can be said that as we're taking detours with evolutionary theory, a small group of creationists are most definitely keeping a scorecard on the faux pas of science. However, I think it's important to point out that even though they mean well, creationists sometimes fail to acknowledge the messes that they create with their ideas, which simply sound like magic, and even though they hate to hear it, their views on mankind's origins lean on the supernatural, or rather than the natural progressions of what can be called the creation process. I mean, historically, eventually, you know, we start seeing that history revises itself. And science reluctantly corrects its blunders as well. Religion, on the other hand, well, religion takes its time to make good on the mistakes it makes. I mean, after the Roman Catholic Church had demonstrated its power to unite the people in the early Middle Ages, heretics who spoke deliberately in denial of Catholic truths were thought to be a threat to the new Christian conformity. But in the early stages of human history, The world around us seemed alive and full of strange powers and hidden realities, and a lot of mythologies and magic were often talked about. But early peoples, they spun those mythologies, and they developed skills and attitudes to help them connect with the good and avoid the bad. It's the idea of finding a connection with spirituality, finding a connection with self, finding a connection with God,
and eschew the bad powers, eschew the powers of the devil, eschew the powers of Satan. So it's always been that struggle of good and evil and the war for who has the right idea about existence. 503-225-0860. That's 503-225-0860. I'm Clyde Lewis. You're listening to Ground Zero, and we'll be back.

0: the beginning, God created the heaven and the earth. And the earth was without form and void, and darkness was upon the face of the deep. And God said, let there be light. And there was light. And God saw the light, and it was good.
1: Today, you will witness the birth of a new fusion-based energy source. Safe, renewable energy, and cheap electricity for everyone.
2: Wait until they start the collisions, which should happen. Think of the Earth as a battery. The currents that pass through the mantle and the crust every day. However, they can be created artificially, and that is what the magnets at CERN are creating. Very powerful, 8.3 Gauss, 100,000 times stronger than our own magnetosphere.
3: And now on to the main event. Give me the blue light, Rosie.
2: Magnetic forces that they're generating, even without colliding particles at this point. The atmosphere as well as the Earth itself influencing the magnetosphere.

0: as they begin the cranking up of this 27-kilometer long underground tunnel, this tube, this beam, as protons are sent at almost the speed of light to collide. But what is it they're trying to accomplish?
1: Injective hydrogen particle down.

0: Clyde Lewis. You are listening to Ground Zero. I remember back in the old movies, Frankenstein movies, where Dr. Frankenstein created a new monster and he said, "It's alive! It's alive! Oh my God, it's alive!" Well, I mean, that's small potatoes compared to what they're doing now at CERN. It's small potatoes when they find a new muon, and then, you know, of course, it's all part of the discussion on whether or not they've opened up the abyss and the monsters have come through. And then they say at a meeting, they say, well, what kind of monsters are lurking out there that we've tapped into? And, of course, you know, as hard as they try, the existence question is always on the minds of these scientists. You know, and they've ignored the God equation. And that's the thing that bothers me, because it's important to point out that even though, you know, they're out there doing what they're doing, nobody knows enough about what they're doing to say, hey, why don't you just stop it? Because that's the whole point, right? If people don't know what goes on at CERN, if people don't know what goes on at Lawrence Livermore, at the Fermi Labs, or what China's going to be doing in the future, then they're just not going to say, okay, stop. Because they're thinking that there's some important work going on there. Maybe there is. I don't know exactly why, you know, smashing particles together is such a big deal. Because they want to find out just what life was like before, you know, the Big Bang, right? But see, that's the thing, is that people are not satisfied with the mythologies that have been developed over time. And people want proof that the Bible's real. People want proof that God said, let there be light, and there was light, and the creations happened. But see, that's the thing, is that as we were, as primitive as we were, we saw these amazing things happening in the world. We saw these amazing things happening around us. And so we made up these languages of God, spirits, angels, demons, and we used them to communicate with these powers, these higher powers. And this is how things were until some Europeans in the 17th century invented modern science and technology. Now, science is an awesome human achievement, of course. But the type of science that has become dominant in the Western world is out of control. It has some serious problems. I think you would agree with me on that. It's become sterile, void of imagination, spiritual imagination, to put it, you know, precise. And it's been the impetus of the death of traditional ideas of what is sacred. No longer do we have sacred things we do not touch anymore. Now it is the idea that we are going to, come hell or high water, become like gods, and we're going to create universes, and we're going to hunt down those monsters in the abyss. I don't know if we're going to kill them, but we certainly are going to unleash them on a fearful world. So the concept of God and the devil have been reduced to symbols. I mean, like it or not, God and the devil are nothing but symbols to most people, and they're rarely regarded as powers that shape the direction of world affairs. The truth is, God now is just a Hallmark card, and the devil is an archetype that is basically pulled out for shock value every once in a while. I mean, he's either a protagonist in a horror movie or a crime drama, or the subject of some rapper's shoes that are limited to 666 pairs. Simple as that. Now, through panpsychism, science is now finding its way towards the God equation, not because it wants to find its faith, but they're doing it so they can be the subject of human faith. I mean, humans were thought to have a superior soul within the hierarchy, but by the time the theologians such as Thomas Aquinas in the 13th century, they had view of life, a soulful view of life, but then they retreated, and then there were humans that went around thinking they were the only creature that had an immortal soul. And then, of course, as beings with unique souls, as we think we are more than, you know, we're more than what, you know, science had said. They, you know, people think that, you know, humans are animals, that humans are apes, that humans are something less than what the theologians have taught us. You know, we are not soulful. We do not have soul. We have consciousness. But that, you know, it's just that we've been taught this, or that we were taught this throughout the ages. And then if it weren't for religion giving us, you know, the God equation and the language of the angels and the language of the demons, we never would have found out just how important we are. And science now, it can be argued, is trying to level us to a point where we cannot ascend. And it's obvious, because they want to take away our humanity. And I think transhumanism puts us in that situation as well. Our lives are supposed to be set on a path of salvation. Life is a great chain of being, and that great chain is attached to God. The angels and gods above us, the God equation, was always part of the life equation. But as the Middle Ages came to a close in the 16th century, there was this rational form of exceptionalism that began to spread. The origins for this shift lie in the thinking of many who gave the world a new version of what was called dualism. And that, of course, that thought was so different from the physical machine-like substance of the body that we start to see humans as having two parts, the thoughtful mind and the thoughtless physical body, the sinning body and the spiritual mind. And this was religion, basically religion refocused through a rational lens, saying that, you know, we're all sinners, but we have, you know, spiritual minds, but the carnal knowledge or the carnal is what is getting us into trouble. So the division between humans and the rest of nature was no longer the soul, or at least not only the soul, but rather our intellectual capabilities and our reason, our moral sensibilities, our gifts for abstraction. And so after that, we said that we were animals that could rationalize. We were animals that could, we talk. We understood what death meant. We were able to communicate with our maker, with our creator. And then you look at John Locke or Immanuel Kant in the 17th and 18th centuries, and they developed it further. According to them, it was the fruits of our intelligence that made us truly human. Through mental powers, humans live more meaningfully than other beings. So in other words, we humans, our souls are in our minds. We have a soulful mind. It was even suggested that we are our thoughts, and that as man is so, you know, as man thinks, so he is. And so these phantasmal mental aspects of humans are more important and even daringly separable from the impoverished biology that we share with other animals. That makes us superior. So it could be argued that now our spiritual imagination has been invaded by a lot of ways. I mean, it's been invalidated and practically pushed toward extinction. But a new mentality leads to a new mode of physicality, one of rampant exploitation of natural resources for empire and personal profit. So the result of this desacralized assault on nature has unleashed the science of universe building. Literally, building universes, removing the old timeline and replacing it with a new timeline. And the process has been underway for years, and some argue that, well, it's already been achieved. You take a look at what's been said in the New York Times. You take a look at what's been said about what's out there. What monsters have we decided to go hunt after? So a new heaven and a new earth, literally, that man has created. A new heaven and a new earth, the grand vision of the Bible. The Judeo-Christian scriptures tell us of this future time when all things shall be made new. And what could this mean? Well, does all, when they talk about all will be renewed, does that mean the entire cosmos? Does that mean multiple universes? If there are multiple universes, I mean, could such an ancient vision ever make sense? And when you ask someone, does this make any sense? Believers will always say, well, God moves in mysterious ways. And that's one of God's mysteries. And we won't know until the end, of course. But as we discussed with Anthony Patch and others, new universes and new elements have been found at CERN. And in the process, we may have stumbled upon what could be called a new concept of heaven and earth. Perhaps we've created a baby universe that has the umbilical cord to this planet, but it needs to be severed as soon as possible. I mean, traditionally, or as the Bible says, it is God that creates the new heaven and the new earth. And the only problem with that is that the world as we know it has to end in order for that to happen. And no matter how hard the prophets have tried, they have never really pinpointed the time where the earth is going to have its expiration date. However, science may have created a new heaven and a new earth right under our noses, and with the aid of super colliders, we will find out the truth. And of course, it will be confusing to those who thought they had all this religious prophecy stuff figured out. Isn't that a little unnerving to think about that for a moment? I mean, just let it sink in for a moment. I mean, these nuances of saying that they have discovered this white space, this area, this unknown area. And they've asked the question, the scientists have asked the question, what monsters are lurking out in that area? And rather than stopping and saying, we won't go into this forbidden zone, they want to enter that forbidden zone. And in the process, they want to somehow reveal a new universe, a new heaven, a new earth, or it could be a new hell. You never know. Let's go to Nathan in Ohio. Hi, Nathan. You're on Ground Zero.
1: Hi, Clyde. Yeah, I worry a lot about CERN, not like constantly, but I mean, they are worrisome. But I wonder how much of an occult influence really is going on out there. I mean, people speculate about it. But I do know that they have tarot cards of their own. And I do know that I do know that playing with the things that might lurk right next to us but are invisible to the naked eye.
0: Right.
1: Is always risky. And I also wonder if they're trying to, they not only do they want us to plug into AI more, I wonder if the creation that they're trying to create is almost like we create God, that God destroys the universe, or, you know, maybe what, or a false God even, you know, the beast itself could be this thing we bring through plus the AI connecting to
0: well,
1: it.
0: Well, they've created a universe. I am learning and figuring that this is what is going on. They have created a universe. They probably have a universe with places that have dimensions within dimensions. That this white space they're talking about is one area where the monsters lurk, and there's another area where they haven't found intelligence, but there is intelligence perhaps, and that, I mean, we already know that they've created artificial life. So they're able to not only create their new universe here and to have an umbilical cord going out into the cosmos somewhere, but they're also capable of putting their synthetic life on that universe or in that universe. So, I mean, I think that's the thing they're not trying to tell us. I think they've already, I mean, without using few words, I mean, when they say things like, oh, what monsters are lurking out there right now? I mean, that should send signals and shudders through everybody. They've found that place where the monsters are, where the wild things lurk, where those profane beings, the old ones that Geordie Rose had talked about, or that H.P. Lovecraft talked about, they're in existence and they are there in that white space, in that unusual space. I mean, is this a fulfillment of prophecy, do you think? I mean, it sounds bizarre. New heaven, new earth, perhaps opening the bottomless pit. I don't know. I mean, before it sounded good. It sounded fun when it was a novelty, but now that it's a reality and they're talking about it, matter-of-factly, it just gives you the chills to think that this is what is happening. And to think that Anthony Patch was on just days before they made this announcement. 503-225-0860. That's 503-225-0860. More to come right here on Ground Zero. Don't go away.

thing that most people realize, and maybe they do, that when scientists successfully find the energy similar to that of the Big Bang, they also can find the secret to opening multi-dimensions, and it's literally the power to open heaven and earth to allow the scientific passport for all sorts of strange entities to enter into our universe. Now, on the campus of CERN is Shiva, the destroyer of worlds. Shiva is the same or equivalent to the Babylonian Bel, and Bel is another name for the horn god Baal. And the name Satan was also used to describe God Baal. There's a magnetic helioscope used at CERN called Satan. Satan stands for the Solar Axion Telescopic Antenna. Now, CERN is located in Geneva, Switzerland. And Geneva and St. Genis are similar to the words Genesis. The purpose of CERN is to find the origins of man in the universe. And they want to open a doorway, or at least they want to be able to open this doorway to another dimension, and they want to somehow find God. But what if they have decided that it's not enough to open a doorway and push God through a wormhole? It's the idea of creating another universe. It's interesting to even think that they've done this. But, I mean, think of the Genesis device in Star Trek. I know that's science fiction, but think about it. I mean, you look at what CERN is and what it means and how it kind of sounds like the old, you know, what, Cernunnos, who was the horned one. I mean, it just makes you question, because when, you know, when the scientists say things like, well, what monsters are lurking out there? Well, you know damn good and well, you know, what monsters are looking out there when you're trying to harness the power of God. I mean, opening a hole or an abyss, what are you going to be bringing back? Apollyon or Apollo or some other strange monster or old one, like Jordy Rose said? Like I said, Anthony Patch was on just a few days ago and was mentioning all of this stuff. And, you know, it's fun to listen to and it's fun to speculate. And the novelty's always there. But when the reality hits you, when you're reading the paper of record and they're asking the questions, what monsters are lurking in this strange new universe we're playing in? I raise an eyebrow and say, I think it's worthy of talking about again and giving more philosophical spin on it. So tonight we're doing this and we'd invite you. So we open the lines to call and give us your feelings about what you think this means on a prophetic level, whether it's a fulfillment of prophecy or an overreaction, or maybe it's that adventurous spirit that's going to give us the opportunity to create a new universe. And eventually we'll have to sever the umbilical cord from Geneva, from Genesis. 503-225-0860. That's 503-225-0860. I'm Clegg Lewis. You're listening to Ground Zero, and we'll be back.

0: Have you noticed that well-known and controversial talk show hosts have recently been censored and even banned on the internet by corporate and political interests? Hey, this is Clyde Lewis from Ground Zero. And in order to counter against the suppression of information, we've decided to create our own private digital playground called Aftermath.media. 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In addition, we're hosting other Ground Zero-friendly podcasts like Conspirafact with Wes and Bill, Into the Parabnormal with Jeremy Scott, Para-Awareness with Mr. Gates and Isaac Weishaupt, Opposing Perspective with James Ponder, and several more. 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
2: Spinning complacently in the darkness, covered and blinded by a blanket of little lives, false security has lulled the madness of this world into a slumber. Wake up. An eye is upon you, staring straight down and keenly through, seeing all that you are and everything that you can never be. Yes, an eye is upon you, an eye ready to blink. So face forward, with arms wide open and mind reeling. Your future has arrived. Are you ready?

I'm Clyde Lewis, and this is Ground Zero. The numbers to call tonight, 503-225-0860. That's 503-225-0860. Science fiction, at least a significant fraction of it, is the literature of what is called the other culture. The culture of science and technology. It's made us all observers of nerd culture, champions of the underdog, and fearless against possible end-of-the-world scenarios from the safety of our bedrooms, living rooms, movie theaters. It's double the audience. It's always been included in our lives. I mean, a lot of people prefer science fiction movies over other movies, and it shows at the box office because a lot of those turn out to be number one when they're released. So when we see the general public take part in such diversion, it communicates to everybody that this experience, the speculations, all of it is reflective on what the human psyche is wanting to know more about. And that is, are we seeing that the scientist worldview is being preserved in science fiction, or is it the other way around? Are we going to participate only passively in this increasingly mechanized society? Or that we're going to find ourselves in that mechanized society, and what are we going to do? Plug in, ignore it, tune out? Well, I mean, this is something that has been going on since after World War II, with the invention of the atom bomb. The dilemmas confronting scientists and technicians have become universal concerns, and many of those concerns wound up in comic books, where superheroes were made through radioactive contact or even contact with extraterrestrial heroes that have concern for our dying planet. You know, that's why you get, you know, Superman. You get a guy, or Spider-Man gets bitten by a radioactive spider, and immediately he becomes a superhero. And so there's always been this idea of when will man make Uberman, or when will God become more like God, or when will the God equation finally be discovered, and a whole new universe will be there, a new heaven, a new earth, and a new God. I mean, we are moving in that direction. I mean, here we are, you know, we're into the second decade of the 21st century, and there have been growing doubts about the viability of an optimistic future. And it used to be that the pessimistic view of the future was confined to the 20th century. The world was going to come to an end, what, in the year 2000 or 2012 or whatever, or 12 years hence a window of opportunity to write about an apocalypse. Y2K, the Mayan calendar, the return of Planet X, all these things have been on the minds of a lot of people. So while vigilant believers in end times events are waiting for the nebulous end of the world, dates would pass and times were up and nothing happened to the satisfaction of watchdogs that feel that the doom, death, and destruction is to be widespread for it to count or at least meet the satisfaction of those who are rapture ready or hoping to watch the world burn. But there are some people that now see prophecies of doom as cliches, and social criticism is levied against the religious and the superstitious. And we all know that there is only one doomsday scenario that's sticking with people, and that is the one that has political support. Of course, that's climate change, environmental doomsday scares, and they've been created in order to make an excuse for the implementation of socialism, the world reset, food control, population control, reproductive limits, eugenics, all these things that I've been talking about on this program. Eschatology no longer needs religion now that it has become a distinct technical possibility. End-of-the-world scenarios are no longer the product of the religious faithful, because scientists and politicians are managing to provoke an increasingly worried reflection on the likelihood of a doomsday scenario or a black swan event or something that's going to thrust us back again into the Stone Age. So the biggest fear we all have now are these unanswered questions about what is really happening around us and whether or not we indeed live in a time that would be called the post-truth era or the era of the apocalypse or whatever you want to call it. I mean, no one wants to be lied to. We all say we want to find the truth. I mean, no one wants to admit that they don't know either. I mean, you tell somebody, well, do you know about this? Oh, sure, I'll let you know what I think. And everybody speaks their emotions, but they never speak the truth. They always push their opinions as truth. Because you've heard that, well, I'm gonna find my own truth. Well, your own truth may just be a lie. And so, you know, that's why we have these what we call cottage industry victimhood type things. You know, we're victimizing people or making people victims is now a way to make money
creating adversaries is now a way to make money in the 21st century. And so we can extrapolate from all the propaganda that we have to take this pill or eat this diet or follow some political ideology to avoid the end of the world. Well, in Western cultures, we tend to overemphasize how much we know. And so some people say, well, if I didn't know, I'd feel a lot better about things. Not knowing is something that I'd rather, you know, have ignorance and not know. But I say that not knowing is unacceptable. I mean, a lot of us really don't know, but we put ourselves in something that would be, I guess, akin to a conundrum, because our fear of admitting that we don't know leads us to try and save face. And that's kind of embarrassing as well. So we conjure up some sort of appearance of knowing, or we say, oh, well, that's God's mystery, and God will sort that out, or God will deal with that. God's in control. I've heard that too. But that's the thing, is that that's how we grasp at control. That's how we feel we're in control. And we hope to fool other people into believing that our veneer of competence is intact. We don't want to look like we're incompetent. We don't want to look like we don't know, or we give some answer and we're just basically shooting from the hip. I mean, when you don't know something, when somebody asks you something and they don't know, or you don't know, that puts you on the defensive, and it's unconscious, right? It's unconscious reactivity is why we try to hide what we don't know behind jargon, doublespeak, technobabble, faith, all these things, hoping that this will create a veneer of credibility in all of us. And we might resort to, I don't know, making up stuff or spurious facts we throw out there, or figures, or we do things to cloud the issue or change the subject or feign outrage. Or, I mean, and that's what politics are in a nutshell, really, is you see that all the time, people trying to find allies to support they're not knowing. Well, I don't know, but here's another guy that doesn't know either, so we both don't know, but we'll give you these ideas that someone else told us, and it just becomes a mess. I mean, you always blame someone else, right? Yeah, you can deflect all the attention away from you, all your discomfort and all your uncertainty. You can just say, well, I heard Neil deGrasse Tyson say that, or Bill Nye the Science Guy, or Michio Kaku, or, you know, you can always throw the blame at, like, I heard Clyde Lewis say that. What a moron he is. See, we all want some control over our futures. But when we are told that we're in an era of close calls, when we're told that this is the fulfillment of Bible prophecy and worldwide expiration dates and the end of the world and all that, the question is, are we better off not knowing what is coming? Or should we be told the truth so we can somehow prepare to adapt and survive a cataclysm? Because for decades, physicists have relied on basically standard models of things. You know, things go right when science says, well, everything's uniform, everything goes well, everything's fantastic, no need to worry. And that explains a lot. When you can go with standard models that are congruent and they don't throw you off base, that's where we find ourselves comfortable. When science says, hey, everything's under control, we tend to breathe a sigh of relief and go, ah, so if we do this greenhouse stuff, or if we do these green energies, everything's going to be back to normal. The science is that we take the vaccine, everything's going to be back to normal. But then when you start hearing about people dying, we start hearing about how people are getting their DNA rewired and all this stuff, we all start going, whoa, you know, something's not right. The standard model doesn't always apply. And that's what's going on right now at CERN. I mean, we had Anthony Patch on the program a couple days ago talking about the Large Hadron Collider. But the standard model now, is it applying because they have found some things, some strange particulate, strange particles, muons, they call them. And it basically has raised a lot of deep questions about what is going on in the universe. And a lot of physicists believe that a whole new trove of physics are going to be found now. If they wanted to dig deeper and further, they say they want to know where the monsters are and how they can tap into finding them. And this is going to, you know, lead in time to explanations for the kinds of cosmic mysteries that have long preoccupied human beings. What exactly is dark matter? What is the unseen stuff that astronomers say makes up 1/4 of the universe by mass? Indeed, why is there matter in the universe at all? And why does this matter, right? Why does it all matter in the long run? Why? And see, this is kind of a follow-up show to, you know, what we talked about with Anthony the other night, because there was an article that showed up in the New York Times.
It had a title, A Tiny Particle's Wobble Could Upend the Known Laws of Physics. It's not the next Higgs boson yet, but the best explanation, physicists say, involves forms of matter and energy not currently known to science. So this tiny subatomic particle seems to be disobeying the laws of physics. It's not adhering to the standard model. Scientists announced this, and the finding would basically put a big old hole in our understanding of the universe. And the result is that, well, it would suggest that there are forms of matter and energy vital to the nature of evolution of the cosmos that we haven't found yet, but we don't know about. This is like finding an alien being in a dimensional examination or what have you. This is our landing on Mars moment, but on a particle scale. And it's very creepy because, well, what they're saying could be out there are literally monsters. Some of the things that Anthony Patchett talked about when he said, what are we opening up at CERN? Is it abyss and are we going to be seeing monsters? Jordy Rose said the same thing. Now the New York Times is saying it. 503-225-0860. That's 503-225-0860. I'm Clyde Lewis. You're listening to Ground Zero, and we'll be back.

Timing is everything. And when the New York Times comes out with an article that backs up everything Anthony Patch has said on the program just a couple days ago, this is from the article I was

0: ask her to stay with us. She's so pretty and so alone. I do so want a friend. Please.
1: Madame, would you do us the honor of leaving the young lady here as our guest until your return? She would be a welcome friend to my daughter, Margaret, and my servants would answer her every wish.
2: Sir, I cannot.
0: Oh, please.
1: You see, we insist.
2: Very well. Remember, it is at your own invitation.
1: But of course.
2: I shall return in 1 month. In the meantime, my daughter will be silent as to who we are, where we are from, and where we are going. Thank you again. Goodbye.
0: My lady?
2: Yes?
0: Will you not say farewell to your daughter?
2: Oh, yes. When she wakens, by all means, tell her I kissed her. Farewell.
0: Au revoir.
2: Adieu.
3: Her servants had righted the carriage with astonishing speed, and the lady in black stepped swiftly into it. A moment, and carriage, horses, passenger and all had been swallowed up into the dark maw of the forest. At the very moment when the last sound of wheels died away among the trees, the young lady opened her eyes.
2: My mother. Where is she?
1: My dear young lady, your mother had no choice but to resume her journey immediately. You are to be our guest here for a little while. Our name is Lauriston.
2: I am called Carmilla.
1: May I present my daughter, Margaret?
0: How do you do? Carmilla? You aren't hurt?
2: Oh, no. I think I was hurt once. But that was ever so long ago. How beautiful you are.
4: I was saying to your father only yesterday, ma chère, what a piece of luck. Is she not beautiful, this Carmilla? Here scarcely a month, and already she loves you as much as we do. No, I swear she loves you more.
0: She is very beautiful. Her affection is flattering, but...
4: Ach, you are too cold, you English. To see her stroke your hand and brush your fine hair by the hour.
0: I did so want a friend. Now I seem to have one indeed. But she is so different from anyone I have ever known.
4: Ah, these noble families. You have only to look at her to know she is of old blood. Though she will not say, they are often very odd. I remember once in France...
0: She appears to eat or drink almost nothing.
4: Pure delicatesse, Margaret. A refinement natural to her rank.
0: When we take even the shortest walk, she is exhausted almost at once. I sometimes think she may be ill.
4: Because she does not strut about like a peasant. You must read the modern authors. As for living, our servants can do that for us.
0: A funeral? Here, so far from anywhere?
4: It is the forest ranger's daughter. You know they found her dead this morning.
0: Oh, I heard.
4: Ach, la pauvre. I will go and say a prayer for her. Will you come?
0: No, madame. I promised to meet Carmilla here.
4: I will pray for both of us then. Do not stay too long. It will be dark soon.
5: What is that hideous music?
0: Carmilla, those poor people are weeping, and you talk as though we were at a concert.
5: Don't you hear how discordant it is? How it grates the ears?
0: On the contrary, I think it is very moving. Our religion...
5: How can you tell that your religion and mine are...

0: are the same. Your forms wound me. And I hate funerals. What a fuss. Why, you must die. Everyone must die. And all are happier when they do.
1: I think she would have been happier to live.
0: She? Oh, I don't trouble my head about peasants. I don't even know who she is.
1: She's that poor girl who thought she saw a ghost a week ago. They say she has been dying ever since.
0: Tell me nothing about ghosts. I shan't sleep tonight if you do.
1: I hope there is no epidemic coming. The swineherd's young wife died only a week ago, and she imagined that something took her by the throat. The doctor says that so much delirium surely means fever.
0: The swineherd's wife. Well, her funeral is over, I hope, and her hymn sung. And our ears shan't be tortured for her. Like this.
1: Carmilla! Are you ill? Your face.
0: Close. Come close to me. Hold my hand. Tight. Tighter.
1: Oh, you are crushing my hand.
0: Oh. I am sorry. It is passing away. See what comes of strangling people with hymns?
1: Carmilla, I don't understand. Sometimes you are the gentlest friend I could ever imagine, and sometimes...
0: Dearest, think me not cruel. I obey the irresistible law of my strength and weakness. If your dear heart is wounded, my wild heart bleeds with yours.
1: You have not wounded me, dear Carmilla.
0: I fear I have. But you see, I cannot help it. As I draw near to you, you in turn will draw near to others and learn the rapture of that cruelty, which yet is love.
1: I don't know you. I don't know myself when you look so and talk so. What do you mean by all this?
0: My darling, seek to know no more of me or mine.
1: Please.
0: Trust me. Trust me with all your loving spirit.
1: I had what I imagined was a dream. I cannot call it a nightmare, for I was quite conscious of being asleep. I saw, or thought I saw, the room and its furniture just as I had seen them last, except that it was very dark. And then I saw something moving round the foot of the bed, a figure whose face and form I could not see, save only two dull points of red, like the embers of a fire as it dies. It approached slowly, ever closer. In the last moment before it reached me, I seemed to hear a voice coming not from my visitor, but from far, far away, sweetly and tenderly. But with terrible urgency, it whispered.
2: Your mother warns you to be aware of the assassin.
1: But the glowing coals were already inches from my face, and suddenly I felt a stinging pain, as if two large needles darted an inch or two apart, deep into my breast. I tried to scream, but found...

0: night with three whole leagues, for all I know, has come accompanied by an increasing languor.
1: By exhaustion, Doctor.
2: She complains more and more of suffocation. And her color.
0: I can see for myself, Herr Lauriston, and this sensation of needles you mentioned, Fräulein. Where exactly?
1: Here, Doctor. Over the heart.
0: You're rather young for angina, surely. Lieber Jesu.
2: What is it?
0: The scars. Two tiny white scars.
2: How could she suffer so from those? They could be no more than insect bites.
0: Herr Lauriston, do you know the stories, myths, you would say, tales, that they tell here in our black forest?
2: Tales of disease?
0: Of those who bring it. Fräulein, after those needles, as you call them, is there any other sensation?
1: It is a little like bathing.
0: I do not understand.
1: It's like, you know the pleasant cold thrill you feel when you swim upstream against the current of the river? And in the heart of that cold, warm lips are kissing me.
0: Yes?
1: I sometimes wish I never had to wake up.
0: Fräulein, you must not feel so. You must resist. To love your destroyer is to be lost.
1: My destroyer?
2: Dr. Waltman, what are you saying?
0: I do not know how you will believe me, but you must. Your daughter is...
3: Lauriston! Lauriston!
2: My God, that's...
3: Forgive my haste, old friend. But I have no time for niceties. I have ridden through the night, lest she escape me. And you are not alone.
2: Spielsdorf, we did not expect you so suddenly.
3: I have not one moment to lose.
2: May I present Dr. Waltman, General Spielsdorf?
0: General.
3: Herr Doctor.
2: My daughter, Margaret.
1: Welcome, sir.
3: My dear Fräulein. My child, you are ill.
1: Well enough to be thankful you are here at last, General.
3: Oh,
2: General, what's wrong?
3: She is so like my Elizabeth, even to her pallor. God send her a better deliverance.
1: We were all so grieved to hear.
3: I will grieve for my daughter, Fräulein. Oh, I will grieve. When I have first had vengeance on the devil who killed her.
2: Killed her?
3: As surely as a dagger to the heart. Listen, and you will hear how my blindness, my folly, brought my darling to the grave. You too, Doctor, hear me. Hear how little your science knows of things that walk the night.
0: I am listening.
3: So, early this summer, my dear Elizabeth and I attended a magnificent celebration at a neighbor's castle. A masked ball. Oh, masked indeed. Oh, yes, it was. When the fireworks were ended and the dancing began, I realized that a young lady and her chaperone, masked and richly dressed, had been following my daughter with extraordinary interest. Suddenly, the older woman was beside me.
4: General Spielsdorf, I believe.
3: You have the advantage of me, madame.
4: Do you not know who I am?
3: If madame would remove her mask.
4: No, I must not. Though we are older and better friends than perhaps you suspect, Friedrich.
3: Madame, you embarrass me. If you would but say...
4: Soon, Friedrich, soon you will know everything, but for a brief time, I must implore your aid as an old friend, whose honor will ask no more.
3: Why, how may I... I know not what to say, madame.
4: I have, this moment, received news that reached me like a thunderbolt. I must leave at once on a journey of life and death, in which to lose an hour is to lose all. My poor ward, there, cannot come with me. She is still delicate from an accident. I plead with you. I beg you, take my poor Mircalla under your protection. I know she will be safe for the brief month I shall be absent. Oh, consent and save a desperate woman.
3: Madame, with the best will in the world, how can I... I do not know your ward at all.
4: She is Mircalla, Countess of Karnstein, a name to honor any house. Oh, look. Friedrich, see how she and your daughter are friends already. Look. Look, Mircalla takes her hand, and your daughter looks radiant.
3: I turned to look, and it was true. My daughter was entranced by her new companion. I turned back, and amid the swirling dancers, my masked interrogator was gone. The next moment, my darling daughter came to me, innocent as a fawn, pleading with me to invite Mircalla home. I weakened. I did.
2: Karnstein. Karnstein. There is a ruined chapel of the Karnsteins here in the forest. But the last member of the family died 200 years ago.
3: No, she was only buried.
2: Spielsdorf. What are you saying?
0: Herr Lauriston, I think he is saying that I was trying to tell you just now. You claim, General, that your daughter was murdered?
3: Within 3 weeks, my Elizabeth sank and died. Every morning she was paler, weaker, and more bloodless. She suffocated slowly and whispered of terrible dreams. Mircalla was always by her side, so loving.
0: And on her breast, or perhaps her throat, 2 tiny scars like the scratches of a pin?
3: You? No. You believe?
0: Your friends, General. Your friends believe now, too. Don't you, Herr Lauriston?
1: Mircalla?
2: Carmilla. General, we have a house guest named Carmilla. She was left behind with us by an unknown lady on a desperate journey. General! Look at my daughter!
5: God in heaven. Her mark. She is here. The devil I hunt is here. Where? Show me. Where is she?
2: At this hour, she keeps to her room. Carmilla rises late.
0: General, do you have what we will need?
3: It is with me always since...
2: Frederick, I will go with you.
3: No, David, no. I will go alone.
2: But I...
3: It must be my hand, David. Your daughter is still alive.

0: Perhaps Carmilla saw the general arrive. Perhaps some instinct of her kind had warned her. But General Spielsdorf found an empty room, cold as though it had never been inhabited. Of course, it never really had. On moonlit nights, I walk where we walked together.
1: Margaret. Margaret.
0: God forgive me. I miss her. And I almost smile in my mirror to see that the scars do not heal.

0: From Hollywood by tape, Suspense. Tonight marks two auspicious occasions on radio's outstanding theater of thrills. Tonight, Suspense begins its 15th season on the air. Tonight, Suspense welcomes as its producer-director, the distinguished master of mystery and adventure, William N. Robeson. Ladies and gentlemen, Mr. Robeson.
1: Good evening. On this first program of our new series, we are proud to bring you Miss Patty McCormick, the young star of the Warner Brothers picture, The Bad Seed, in a play written especially for her by Peggy Chandler. Other stars will follow her in a succession of chilling tales of suspense. Next week, Reed Hadley in Red Cloud Mesa, based upon the recent Collier's magazine story, Where the Warriors Crossed. Then, Charles Dickens' immortal story of terror, The Signalman, starring Miss Sarah Churchill. This is the shape of things to come in the weeks to come. We invite your apprehensive listening. We promise never to relax our efforts to chill your blood and fill your sleeping hours with dreams of horror. We shall begin now with Patty McCormick in The Doll, a play well calculated to keep you in
0: suspense.

0: tomorrow's my birthday. But I don't think my father remembers. He didn't ask me what I wanted for a present, like he always used to, before Paula came to live at our house. When people forget your birthday, even if it's your father, I guess that means they don't like you so much anymore.
1: Valerie, it's your bedtime.
0: Just 5 minutes more, Paula. Daddy, may I please?
2: When it comes to bedtime, Val, Paula's the boss.
0: But on special nights, I'm always allowed.
2: Is this a special night?
0: Well, sort of. Tomorrow.
3: That'll be enough stalling.
0: I'm not stalling.
2: Val, you mustn't shout at Paula. I'll apologize.
3: Forget it, George. The child's tired.
0: I'm not.
2: Valerie.
0: I'm sorry, Paula. I apologize.
2: That's better. Now tell me, what's so special about tonight?
0: Don't you know what? Honor Bright, don't you?
2: Well, let's see. It's not Christmas Eve or the 4th of July or the first day of school or...
3: Oh, I know what she's talking about, George. Her birthday. It's tomorrow.
2: Oh, Val, I'm sorry, baby. I guess I forgot. Oh, but I've had a lot of things on my mind lately. Things at the office.
3: Valerie, don't look at your father that way. He said he was sorry.
0: Oh, it's okay, Daddy. I guess I'm too big to care about birthdays anymore.
3: Well, then I guess you don't want the present I got for you.
2: Paula, you're wonderful.
3: So they tell me.
2: See, Val, your birthday wasn't forgotten after all. Paula remembered.
0: Thank you very much, Paula.
3: Don't you want to see your present?
0: Not till tomorrow. We never open presents ahead of time, Daddy and me. Good night, Paula.
3: Good night, dear.
0: Good night, Daddy.
2: I know I don't deserve it, but I'd sure like a kiss.
0: Okay. Good night.
2: Thanks for remembering, darling. If you hadn't, we'd have had a family crisis on our hands. The poor little kid.
1: Credit my little black book. Right after the wedding, I listed all dates, the forgetting of which would cause crises.
2: You're either a witch or a wonder, and I don't care to find out which. And no pun intended.
1: Come on, darling. It's our bedtime, too.
0: Polite to listen when people are having a private conversation. So I ran upstairs and crawled into bed quick and pulled the covers over my head. It took me a long time to fall asleep. What I kept thinking about was that maybe my father would figure out some way to get me his own present by morning. Now it's tomorrow, and I've been waiting downstairs an awfully long time. I always have to wait an awfully long time before they get up on Sundays.
2: Good morning, Val.
1: Happy birthday. Here's your present.
0: Thank you.
2: And 7 kisses for 7 years. Mm-hmm.
3: Well, aren't you going to open it?
0: All right.
2: What a beautiful doll.
1: And she has real blonde hair. See?
0: Same as my mother's. That's what color her hair was. Blonde.
2: Now, baby, let's not talk about that.
3: What are you going to name your new doll?
0: Henny, like my mother.
2: But, Val, that makes 2 teddy bears, 3 dolls, and a jack-in-the-box all named Henny. Wouldn't it be easier to keep them straight if you gave her a different name?
3: How about Patricia? That's a pretty name.
0: Her name's Henny.
3: Well, I guess that settles that. Let me have her a minute, Valerie. I want to show you her gadget.
0: I don't want it to have a gadget.
3: Oh, you'll have fun with this one.
2: Give Paula the doll, Val.
3: Now, let's see. Oh, here it is. Right in the middle of her back, under her dress. Now, you just wind the key up, like this.
0: Does it hurt her?
2: Of course not.
3: Just remember to wind her up carefully, so you won't break the spring. Here. Now, listen.
0: What is it?
3: It's her heart beating. Isn't that fun?
2: She's like a real live person.
3: Here, Val, hold her.
0: What happens if it stops?
3: Nothing. You just wind her up again.
0: Oh. Daddy?
2: Yes?
0: Why didn't you wind my mother up again?
2: Well, Val, it's not quite the same with people as it is with dolls.
0: If you wound her up, her heart wouldn't have stopped, and she wouldn't be dead.
2: But But Val...
0: Did you want her to get dead? So you and Paula could get...
2: That's enough. You can't wind people up again, and that's all there is to it.
0: You could if you really wanted to.
2: No, Val. Not even if you wanted to very, very much.
0: I don't believe you.
3: Well, I don't know about the rest of you, but I'm starving. How about some breakfast?
2: I'm for that. Come on, Val. You can help flip the pancakes.
0: I don't want to.
3: Well, I'll call you when everything's ready, Val. Come on, George.
0: I'll take care of you, Henny. I won't ever let you get dead, I promise.

0: What's the matter with the hotcakes, Val? Don't you like them?
1: Yes.
0: Then why aren't you eating them?
1: I'm not hungry.
0: Val, that racket makes me nervous.
1: It's not a racket, it's Henny's heart.
0: All right. But why don't you put the doll in the other room?
1: Her name's Henny.
0: All right, why don't you take Henny into the living room until we finish breakfast?
1: Because I promised her I'd never leave her alone. Not ever, ever.
2: Oh, this is going to be jolly.
1: I don't care. And I'm not going to leave her alone. Then her heart will stop, and then she'll be dead. Just like
0: That's
1: my...
0: enough, Valerie. Now take the doll into the living room.
1: No.
0: Very well, then go to your room.
2: George, what's the point in making a scene? Now let us stay. The whole pile of hotcakes going begging. Here.
1: Daddy.
0: Thank you.
1: May I please be excused?
0: Not until you've finished your breakfast.
1: I can't. I'm not hungry.
0: Then go. And take that thing with you.
1: I took Henny to my secret place. Down at the end of the garden where the big, cool vines make a little house that's all hidden from everyone. No one knows about it except me. And now Henny. Every time her heart starts to slow down, I wind her up again. But very carefully so I won't break the spring. It's funny how I feel about Henny and my mother. About Henny and me. It's sort of like, if she stops, I'll stop too. It's funny to feel this way. Scary.
3: Believe me, darling, I can appreciate how.
1: Now, here comes Paul and my father. I have to be very quiet now so they won't find out about my secret place.
3: Why not wait till tonight? She'll have to go to sleep sooner or later. When she wakes up, the doll can be just one more ash in the incinerator.
1: I'll never let them do that to you, Henny. Never, I promise. We'll run away. And I'll never go to sleep. We'll run away and hide in the woods.
4: Who's there?
1: Don't be scared, Henny. He's just fishing. He won't hurt us. I don't think he will.
4: I said, who's there?
1: It's only us, Henny and me.
4: Well, come on out. Let me take a look at you.
1: See? We were just out for a walk and...
4: Oh, and you decided to come around and scare all the fish, huh?
1: We didn't mean to.
4: What's making that noise?
1: Henny, it's her heart. I have to keep her wound up all the time, forever, so she won't get dead.
4: You're a funny kid, aren't you?
1: I don't know.
4: Well, I like funny kids. I was one myself. Big ears, pigeon toes, freckles, you know, the works.
1: I have braces on my teeth, too. See?
4: Hey, that's mighty important looking.
1: Do you really think so?
4: You bet.
1: I never thought of them as being important. Can we watch you fish?
4: Sure, if you're quiet.
1: Okay.
4: Sleepy?
1: A little bit, I guess.
4: Why don't you stretch out there and catch 40 winks?
1: Well, I couldn't do that.
4: Why not?
1: Well, I told you I have to keep Penny wound up.
4: I'll tell you what. I'll take care of her while you're asleep.
1: Well, it would be good to take a nap. I've got a hard day ahead of me, but...
4: You go ahead. I'll watch her.
1: Honor bright?
4: Honor bright.
1: All right. See, the key's right here in the middle of her back. And you have to be sure to wind her up before she stops. And you have to do it very carefully so as not to break the spring.
4: There's an awful lot of instructions, but I think I can manage.
1: Thank you. Thank you very much. Oh, this is nice, soft grass. It feels good.
4: Shh, the fish. Go to sleep.
1: Okay.
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0: Teddy! Teddy! Oh, don't worry, honey. Everything's going to be all right. I won't let you get dead.
1: Hey, look what I just caught. Big mouth bass. I bet it weighs 5 pounds, easy.
0: You broke your promise.
1: What's the matter?
0: She almost died. And you said on her right.
1: Gee, I'm sorry. I didn't think she'd run down so soon. I got this bite, see? And... Hey, where are you going?
0: I didn't know where I was going. I didn't know where to go. I didn't know any place that would be safe for Henny and me, where I could keep her from dying. So I just held her and kept winding her up and walking around for an awfully long time. And now it's starting to rain, and that makes everything worse, because when it rains, it thunders and lightnings. It wouldn't be so bad to be home in bed with Henny and pull all the covers up over our heads. And I wish I'd eaten breakfast, because now I wouldn't be so hungry.
2: Popcorn!
0: Maybe I can get some popcorn from that popcorn man.
2: Take your popcorn.
0: Want some popcorn, Henny?
2: Popcorn!
0: Only thing is, I don't like his monkey.
2: Popcorn.
0: He looks kind of mean.
2: Popcorn.
0: He jumps around so quick.
2: Popcorn! Popcorn! Want some popcorn, little girl?
0: How much does it cost?
2: 10 cents. $1.
0: I only have a nickel.
2: Oh, too bad.
0: But we're awfully hungry.
2: So is the monkey, so it costs 10 cents a bag of popcorn.
0: Can I buy a half a bag?
2: What kind of noise is that?
0: It's my doll's heart. Her name's Henny. What's your monkey's name?
2: He got no name.
0: Doesn't he get lonely without a name?
2: I tell you what, I swap you a bag of popcorn for your baby doll with a heart. Have you enough, eh?
0: No, you can't have it.
2: Monkey, like her. You like her yellow hair. You see, water.
0: No, make him stop.
2: You better give it to him. He like her hair. He watch out, he bite you.
0: Make him go away. Please, make him let go.
2: The monkey, the baby doll.
0: Oh, please, make him let go. I guess the thunder scared the monkey, too, because he let go of Henny's hair, and we got away and started running through the rain. I didn't know where to go or what to do. And then I remembered, Chris, he'll help me. He's my best friend.

0: window.
1: Hi, Valerie. What's the matter?
0: Come on out and I'll tell you.
1: I'm not allowed. My mother says it's going to rain again.
0: Oh, please, Chris, please.
1: I can't.
0: But you have to. It's the most important thing in the whole world. And you have to help me.
1: Your father's looking for you.
0: Oh, Chris, then I really have to run away.
1: Where to?
0: I don't know yet. Come with me, please.
1: What for?
0: To help with Henny. This is Henny.
1: She's pretty.
0: Like my mother. You could take care of her when I go to sleep. Then you could go to sleep and I'd watch her. It would be like playing house. And then she'll never die. Please?
1: I can't. Your father called the police from our house.
0: He did?
1: I guess they're out looking for you, with sirens and badges and everything.
0: Oh, but I didn't do anything wrong, Chris. Why did he have to call the police?
1: I don't know. I have to go now, Vera.
0: Oh, no, Chris, please, no.
1: Your father told me you were missing, and all about how you look and what you're wearing.
0: What do they do to us if they catch us? Will they send us to jail? Will they, Chris?
1: No, they'll just make you go home, that's all.
0: But I can't go home. They'll put Henny in the incinerator. Paula said so. I heard her.
1: You know what? She's just a doll.
0: No, she's not. She's Henny. And if she dies, something will happen to me. I know it.
1: What are you talking about, Valerie?
0: Oh, Chris, help me, please.
1: I can't. And anyway, I don't want to run away.
0: Chris, get me a big box, big enough to put Henny in. And lend me a pair of your jeans and a jacket. I'll put them on in the garage, and they won't recognize me, and we'll be safe.
1: Sounds like a cuckoo head idea to me, but... Well, okay.
0: Just get them and throw them out the window. And you won't tell anybody you saw me, will you, Chris?
1: No. Not unless they make me.
0: I sneaked into the garage and put on Chris's clothes and fixed Henny up in the box as fast as I could. Then we started running away. It wasn't raining anymore, but it was getting pretty dark. And I was scared. And all of a sudden, I bumped right into somebody.
2: Hey!
0: It was a policeman.
2: What's the big idea?
0: Well, I'm very sorry about bumping into you.
2: Look where you're going.
0: Well, I know. I'm sorry.
2: Shouldn't you be home having your supper?
0: Well, no. I mean...
2: What's your name?
0: Henrietta.
2: Henrietta what?
0: Christopher.
2: Henrietta Christopher. That's a pretty name.
0: Thank you.
2: And what have you got in that box?
0: Well... See, that's why I'm not supposed to be home having my supper. Because there's a picnic luncheon here, and I'm taking it over to my friend's house. And we're going to eat it there.
2: Yeah, how about a sample?
0: Oh, I don't think you'd care for it. It's just plain old peanut butter and mayonnaise sandwiches. On whole wheat bread.
2: You must have an awful lot of them in there. Pretty big box.
0: Oh, my friend and I, we just love them.
2: Well, run along now. Have yourselves a ball.

It got darker and darker, and I didn't know where to go or what to do. I couldn't keep walking around, because maybe the next policeman might look into the box and see Henny. And it was very hard finding hiding places to stop and wind her up. I had to go someplace that somebody in the whole world didn't know about except me. Then I could sit down and hold Henny in my lap and take care of her, and we'd be together forever and ever. So I decided my secret place down at the end of the garden would be the best place. That's where we are now, just Henny and me alone. The light in my father's room just went out. It's awfully dark, because there isn't even any moonlight. And all the noises of the night sound funny and close. Not like when you're asleep in bed, and you can hear the clock on the dresser. Ticking. 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

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Then you'll be alive again. Oh, please, please. I broke it. I broke your heart, Henny. Oh, I didn't mean to. Please, oh, please, don't stay dead. Don't stay dead like my mother did.

0: I'm afraid it is a heart attack. A fatal one, Doctor. It's too soon to tell.
1: And of course, Doctor, we've had to be prepared for something like this, knowing that she inherited the condition from her mother.
0: Yes, of course, but the doll brought it on.
1: What do you mean?
0: Surely you must realize it was an ill-chosen gift.
1: Why, it never occurred to me, Doctor. It didn't, George. Really, it didn't. I had no idea. It was just a silly little doll with a gadget. A different gadget from most dolls. George.

Suspense. In which Miss Patty McCormick starred in The Doll by Peggy Chandler. Listen. Listen again next week when we return with another play well calculated to keep you in suspense. Suspense is produced, directed, and taped in Hollywood by William N. Robeson. The special score for tonight's play was composed and conducted by Lynn Murray. Featured in the cast were Richard Beals, Mary Jane Croft, Shepard Menken, Dick LeGrand, and Louis Van Ruten.

From the Southeast Asian capital city of the Philippine Islands, Manila, I bid you all good evening, good morning, good afternoon, wherever you may be. This, ladies and gentlemen, is the annual Ghost to Ghost program. No guests, just you all. It's your opportunity to tell what you consider to be a very, very scary, very real ghost story. Now, I've got a copy of Merriam-Webster's Collegiate Dictionary here, and I took a look at it just for fun before airtime, and it says ghost. One, this is very, very interesting. Definition one is the seat of life or intelligence. Check that out. The first definition, the seat of life or intelligence, soul, if you will. Two, a disembodied soul. The soul of a dead person believed to be an inhabitant of the unseen world or to appear to the living in bodily likeness. Three, spirit, demon. But it's one that I really like. One, the seat of life or intelligence. It comes from the big collegiate dictionary. Really big one. So tonight is going to be your opportunity. If you know the numbers, you're welcome to, you know, begin lining up now. But I must warn you, we have a tough screener. Tom Danheiser is screening tonight. He will want to hear a little bit of your story and know that it fits in, that it's going to be a good one. Spirit attacks, entity attacks. Oh, I love those. Ghost stories that have kind of a catch, a gotcha at the end of them. I love those, too. And, of course, I have received, as requested, some by email. For example, Art. My sister inherited my mother and my aunt's psychic abilities. My sister was asked to come to a house in Gettysburg, Pennsylvania, house that's over 100 years old, to smudge it. Now, I'm not familiar with the term smudge, but I guess I have an idea, a small idea. A family had recently bought it, and after they moved there, they began to experience strange activities. As my sister walked through the house, blessing it and smudging it as she went, she continued through the house into the dirt basement. When she walked into the basement area with four residents and her son, she suddenly threw up her arms and gasped. This stunned everybody. What she was experiencing was a long, skinny rifle in her face. She thought she was about to be shot. When she realized that, in fact, she was seeing a vision, she turned to her right, and there huddled together were two young Confederate soldiers with so much fear on their face that she started to pray for them, told them to go to the light. They've been there for a long time. They'd be all right. She said the evil she felt was absolutely indescribable. Even though the residents told her there was some improvement after the smudging, they wanted her to return for additional smudging. The impact of the evil presence and the fear of the young soldiers prevented her from returning to this residence for any additional smudgings. In fact, she tears up to this day and cannot discuss the impact of the vision without crying. The owners of the house, of course, abandoned the house a few months later and moved back to their old neighborhood in Maryland. This, I can assure you, is a true story. Or this. Art, a few weeks ago, my wife and I were driving about 100 miles to visit my family. While on the interstate, we came to a complete stop due to an accident up ahead. As we sat there, it became apparent that this was going to take quite a while, quite some time. So, we turned around through the medium. Have you ever done that? Went back to the next exit and went around the wreck via country roads. Well, when we found the next on-ramp just past the wreck, we started to get on the interstate and continue our trip. As we slowed down to look at the wreck from the bridge, we all do that, don't we? I saw a lady walking up the off-ramp. That's up the off-ramp, folks. Our eyes met for a moment,
And for some reason, I got a very strange feeling from this lady. She just sort of stared right through me with the most bewildered and confused expression I've seen. Well, a few days later, I was reading the local paper, and I just about had a heart attack. Her picture was there in the obits as one of the people killed in that wreck. Funny thing is, just after I saw her walking there, deep, deep down, somewhere inside of me, I already knew. But the unbelieving side of me simply dismissed it as fantasy. Guess not, huh? Or this, Art, longtime SWL, ham, and coast fan. That means shortwave listener. Thought about telling you about this one for some time, so here goes. Back in 1978, I was driving out in a secluded rural area sometime after midnight on a date with a young lady. We parked on a deserted country road, talking and enjoying each other's company. When we noticed all the dogs and coyotes in the area were howling like crazy, so much so that we were a bit spooked at this point, and it was well past the time that she was supposed to be home, I started out of there, driving her on home, which was nearby, well out in the boonies. We approached her house from the long way round, as she didn't really want to go home yet. But I was anxious to get her home, lest we both get in hot water with her parents. Anyway, we were rolling slowly toward her house, and we approached an old church. It was about an eighth mile from her house. It was such an old church that it had a graveyard in the back of it, as was practiced years ago. Remember that? Anyway, my date suddenly said, "Look at that!" I looked, and I saw what appeared to be a woman crossing on foot from the old church across the road in front of our path. So I slowed the car to a near stop, and the, in quotes, woman, crossed the road probably not more than 50 feet in front of the car. But in the headlights, I could see it was a woman in a nightgown and nightcap of the old style, but she was floating about 2 feet off the ground and had no legs. I could also see that her eyes were just dark holes, no eyes visible. She never looked at us, but just stared straight ahead. My date was totally freaking out by now. I was so astounded, this part grabs me, that I stopped the car and popped the door open thinking I would jump out and get a closer look at this thing. But my date, having none of it, screamed at me to get us the hell out of there. The woman continued on across the road, passing right through rows of vines that grew parallel to the road. My girlfriend was just about hysterical at this point, made me promise to sit outside her house for a while, make sure nothing was around. That was the most fantastic thing I've ever seen, and believe me, Art, an absolutely true story. Now, I have many of these, and I'll kind of spread them around as we move through Halloween night. Now, listen, my ham cam photo is in the middle of the page, coasttocoastam.com. It was kind of weird. It went up there, and the one I had put up there indeed went up there, and then I guess I got some other server, and I got an old picture. But I'm sure most of you are going to get the correct one. Now, many of you may have seen this before, but to me, it's a blowaway. And it was years ago. I think I posted this some years ago. I've always thought it was one of the top three ghost photographs ever taken by anybody. This particular one, obviously the target of the photograph was a young lady. And that's one thing I always look for. You know, it's not like people are just randomly taking pictures and happen to catch ghosts. You know, something like that might be faked. This was not a random photograph. It was a little girl. Somebody had taken a picture of a little girl, but, oh, my God. In the foreground, in front of this young lady, there is this form of a being. Well, it's somewhat translucent, but it's pretty awful. I mean, you can see sort of arms, you can see a head, you can see a body, you can see legs, and you can see some kind of tail, and it's, you know, somewhat translucent. It's really pretty freaky, so that's my little offering for the night. You may have seen this one before, but it's definitely
Oh, definitely one of the better ones. All right, so again, tonight will be nothing but all of you. Now, again, we've got a tough screener, so what I want are tough, scary, well-told, gotcha kind of ghost stories. Now, I don't rule out, as I mentioned, entity attacks. There's something very, very frightening about being grabbed by something or touched by something or in some way manipulated physically by something. Actually, it's completely awful. Now, for the occasion, though outside, the Philippine sunshine is bright and clear today, and the weather good, I have darkened down my little cubicle, my little area where I do this program, to give me the feel, the exact feel that I want for Halloween, which is what I've got right now. So in a moment, we're going to turn to all of you, and we're going to begin sampling what is in the night across North America. Stay right where you are.

0: Rob in Cedar Rapids, Iowa, says, since when does Art Bell use call screeners? Harumph. Well, Rob, always at Halloween. And frankly, since I've been over here in Southeast Asia, it's been an easier way to go. And particularly on Halloween, when I want to make sure I get the very best of what's to be told out there. You see, I guess until you've experienced the reality of ghosts, you're fully entitled to go harumph or anything else you want to do, or I don't believe, and I don't blame you. But once you've experienced something, well, then it's never as easy again. You can't join the skeptics. You can't join the doubters because you have seen yourself. So the very best you can do is sort of perhaps avoid the conversation or even the subject so that you don't have to talk about what you've seen. All right, let us begin. Let's go to the wild card line and say hello, Jack in Miami, Florida. You are on the air.
1: At a Halloween party last year at a frat house on a college campus. It was very Wicca and occult oriented, the party. I was only there because of a girl. I wasn't interested in any of that at the time. Something that happened there did pique my interest in it. Basically, I was just downstairs, and someone came to the top of the stairs and asked if there was a Jack here. And I was like, that's my name.
0: Right.
1: The guy said, would you come upstairs real quick, because the board keeps asking for me, or asking for you.
0: The board?
1: Yeah, they said the board. And I didn't even know what they meant by it, but I wasn't really having any fun at all.
0: We're talking Ouija here.
1: We're talking Ouija board. So I went upstairs. And when I got upstairs, I walked in the room, and the three people around it, were reading it, and they just said, it said, I'm okay. And I asked them, I'm like, what's okay? Was it talking to me? But, you know, I was just asking questions. I was like, what is that thing? What's okay? They said they didn't know. And the one guy who did seem to know what was going on concerning all that said that the spirit that was talking then was different than the one that was asking for me. But that before, it was very insistent to them that it spoke to Jack, and no one knew who I was because I wasn't in that group. I was just there because of a girl.
0: Mm-hmm. Mm-hmm.
1: And then the next day, and this is why it's kind of hard for me to tell a story, but the next day I got a call from my mom, and it turned out that my dad passed away the night before at around the same time that I was at the party.
0: Jack, there is something to this, and I'm going to tell you, buddy, there's a kind of a window. Some ghosts perhaps can continue to haunt for years or be around for years, but there is, after somebody passes, a short window of hours, days, maybe as long as 3 weeks, according to some religions, when spirits can very easily make contact, and that's exactly what happened.
1: Yeah, that's what I heard.
0: And so that was your dad.
1: Yeah, it got me into the show when I started researching it, so that's a good thing, too.
0: Did it, I'm curious, did it comfort you, Jack?
1: Well, it confused me, really. I had to really wonder, you know, if that was him. Doing a little more research, I think it was him. It did, now that I know that he just, you know, he didn't want me to know that he was okay, even though at the time I had no idea what or who it was.

0: bound me to do it. But somebody sent me what had to be truly an ancient Ouija board. Really ancient. I mean, this thing looked like it had been around since the 1800s or something. There was no explanation with it. There was no little letter with it or, hey, Art, I thought you'd like to have. A number of you may recall, I think we had a quick interrupt there. A number of you may recall that I had this Ouija board, and something truly awful occurred. And I mean something truly awful occurred, something so awful that I will not talk about it here on the air. Suffice to say that the Ouija board was dealt with by Ramona and myself in a manner that she understood much better than I did. But my God, that scared me. I mean, it really scared me, folks. And I don't scare that easily, but that incident, what happened with that doggone Ouija board, it was really frightening. West of the Rockies, you're on the air, Ghost to Ghost AM 2006.
1: Thank you, Art. Okay, the screener liked to call mine a toy from the other side.
0: A toy?
1: A toy from the other side. That's what he said, a toy from the other side. I'll call it that. But what happened was I've been around spirits, ghosts, all my life since I was two. Some of them are good, some of them are bad. One that always came around that I could never see or never saw would always, I'd go to sleep and a strong burning smell would fill the room. And it was the type like out in a forest burning trees or burning wood. And it would wake me up and of course I'd flash to someplace and see if everything was safe. And then one night it happened, and it all happened so fast that apparently my spirit was out of my body while I was asleep and doing what they're doing, but I woke up so fast, and I thought fire, and I flashed from my bed, and I didn't kill myself or anything, and I crashed right into him.
0: Oh my God.
1: Right into him. He was on the corner of my bed. On the corner of my bed, and I flashed, and we collided into each other. And because I had just woken up and in a real tranquil state, I could tell his features, his eyes and a mouth. I could just see, because it is energy, just open wide. And I scared the heck out of him. And I scared, and of course, I was just really, I don't know what, but in the moments that quickly happened, he came back up, and I was still trying to come back or get awake or whatever, and I knew mental telepathy-wise, he showed me a toy. He had a toy. He was saying to me, "This is my toy." Because we had this meeting, and I looked at it, and I'm an artist, and I can describe what I saw. I can describe what I saw, and afterwards you can ask me what I saw, this toy from the other side. But I was so irritated, I had to get to this fire. So I just said, get out of my way. And I ran to the kitchen, but I realized my spirit wasn't in my body, and I couldn't catch up with myself. I went forward, and I fell into the kitchen.
0: Diane?
1: Yeah.
0: Hold the story
1: okay.
0: Right there. We've got to take a break here at the bottom of the hour. This is Ghost to Ghost AM. Ghost to Ghost AM, indeed. A special liner from Ross Mitchell, the voice from Down Under. Good evening, good morning, good afternoon, whatever it may be, wherever you are across most of the Americas. It's, of course, Halloween. In fact, of course, across all of the Americas. I suppose not the Eastern time zones. It may have clicked over. But what we're doing all night long is nothing but stories from all of you. Nothing but the very best. If you have a very excellent ghost story, I mean, grab you by the shorts and just tug, you know, that kind of ghost story, then we want to hear from you. Those are the numbers. Now, there is going to be one additional way that you can get your story on the air, because we

likewise, the phone lines are jammed. So if you have something totally beyond excellent, a Tom Danheiser, the screener for this night, and a very tough screener he is, would be happy to peruse the Fast Blasts. And what you can do is go to Fast Blast and just put a little tiny nugget and say, Tom, this one is really, really good. And then supply your telephone number. And if Tom has time, he will indeed call you. So, in other words, calling in is not your only possible avenue to getting in. Since we're so jammed on the lines, we'll add Fast Blast. Just put a little tiny nugget of information trying to tempt Tom into calling you about, you know, something about how good your ghost story is. And then put your area code and phone number there. And if you're lucky, if Tom is tempted, he will call you. Your phone will ring, and before you know it, you will be on the air. This is Ghost to Ghost AM.

0: Philippines are absolutely cell phone crazy. I mean, they are cell phone crazy. We've got a young lady telling us about a toy. Well, I just got a new toy. It's a P990i, a new Sony cell phone. It's really cool. It allows you to do video calls back and forth. Oh my God, it's cool. Also, Wi-Fi connections to the internet. You can send email. It's kind of a smartphone combo PDA phone, and it just is everything you can possibly imagine, and then more. I'm still learning about it days later. So that's my new toy. Back now to Diane's toy. Diane?
1: Okay, so I flee from him after I tell him, get out of my way. And I was going towards the kitchen, and it was if I was trying to get there with no legs, and I could feel behind me something trying to get in me, trying to get in me. Mm-hmm. And I fell to my knees in my kitchen, and then I felt entered, and I just felt it was my spirit, and all this had happened was my spirit out of my body and the conscious, and now I realize some things about this whole thing, what happens when we are asleep. So I was able to pick myself up off the floor and go back into the room, and of course the smell and everything, as usual, is totally gone. But the toy... Okay, I told you I'm an artist, so what the toy looked like, he held it from behind. I could tell he was maneuvering it from behind for me and holding it up in front of me. I can best just say in Star Wars, the very first Star Wars, not the little robot, but the companion of the little robot.
0: Yes.
1: E2, or what was his name?
0: Well, it was R2-D2. That was a little one. And then 3CPO, I believe.
1: Yeah, it was the taller one.
0: That's
1: okay,
0: right.
1: Okay, this is what it looked like. But I don't know what it's called when scientists work with their calculus and you see all these lines crossed and all that stuff. Well, he was entirely the toy, what looked like that figure, but was of all these lines. Dimensions and everything crossed.
0: That's weird. I have two questions for you. You said that you woke up in a start really quickly. You know, maybe these entities, Diane, depend on the fact that you're sort of in sleep and sort of coming out slowly of sleep, and so they can normally quickly, easily get away before you're awake enough to know what was even there.
1: Absolutely.
0: That's comment one. Comment two, you said some good, some bad. Now, when you say good and bad, do you mean angelic versus evil?
1: Yes, because I have my picture of one that was taken that was over me, and she's beautiful. She's just a beautiful, beautiful. It's in color. She's leaning right down over my
0: head. Well, there you have it. Then some. Thank you very much, Diane. Some... As you might imagine, as in life, as in death, there's always an opposite. I guess you cannot define good. You cannot know good unless there is bad, unless there is evil, right? It has to be there, perhaps even on the other side. Certainly the stories would seem to verify that. Again, if you have a really good ghost story, don't be afraid to put a little tempting sentence about it on Fast Blast, along with your area code and phone number, and who knows, Mean Tom may call you. Wildcard Line, you are on Ghost to Ghost AM.
2: Hi, Art. This is Rose. Hi. Of Durango.
0: Hello, Rose.
2: About 20 years ago, when I was in college, I rented a room in an old 100-year-old house. It's called the Gable House. Now, this house was an old, dusty brick color, a dark red, dusty color, with a black roof. And it was called the Gable House because it had these turrets and large gables and balconies, that sort of a thing. It was built in the late 1800s by a rich man. It later turned into the first hospital Durango ever had.
0: I lived in a home just like it, hon.
2: Have you?
0: Yeah, in Maryland, right on the Maryland-Pennsylvania border, very, very old house with 32 rooms.
2: Wow.
0: And it was a house that had secret passages in it. It was used, you know, as part of the slaves, you know, to get slaves from the South to the North.
2: Oh, that would be fascinating.
0: Yeah, yeah.
2: This house had fallen into disrepair, and then in the 70s, a couple had bought it and refurbished it. They did the whole bottom part for themselves, but they kept the old operating table, and it came down from the ceiling on pulleys, and it was their living room conversation piece. Well, of course, you move in, and all of the other college students are more than willing to tell you what your room was used for.
0: Yes, I'm sure.
2: I was up on the third floor in the very back room, and they said, oh, I wouldn't want to be in that room. And I said, why? Because that's where they kept the mental patients. It was farthest from the front door. So I had, I've lived on Indian reservations a lot, and I had friends, and I asked them what to do. And they said, to protect the room, you do this, and they gave me a feather and everything. But they forgot to tell me to cleanse the room. So one night, I was laying in bed, and I woke up in the middle of the night, and over to the right of me were these three, you could call them shadow people, but I could tell that they were trapped within a small circle, and they couldn't get out, and I knew they couldn't harm me, but they just bothered me.
0: Well, I should say, yeah.
2: One was a short, fat sort of woman. Another was a medium-sized, thin woman. And the third was a dark, thin man. And
0: did they have substance, or were they sort of translucent?
2: No, they were solid black. But I didn't get the impression that they were souls. I got the impression that they had been created as entities by the despair and sorrow that went on in the hospital. Have you ever heard of people creating an entity?
0: Yes, of course. The monster from the id. Yes, of course.
2: Yes. And they didn't really seem to know I was there, but they were just so depressing. And so this all happened rather quickly. Next, I noticed that up at ceiling level, to my left, were three white entities. These three were men. One kind of reminded me of an old Greek scholar, Aristotle, Sophocles, or something like that, sort of a Sean Connery for people who don't have the picture in their mind. And he was the one who was in charge. He was sort of the mentor of these other two. The other one seemed to be a short, fat, medieval merchant type. And the other one was just a non-time descript. He was just a young man, young athletic man. And the older fellow was sitting there. Here I was with these entities, and they're saying, well, now, in these situations, the protocol is to do blah, blah, blah. They were discussing it this way. And then suddenly, the young athletic spirit. And they were just white light, but I got the impression of what they were. But they did have arms and legs, white light with arms, legs, head. It dropped down on my left side, put its arm around me, and, you know, white light may be good, but I still don't want anything laying down next to me and putting its arm around me.
0: No.
2: So I said, what are you doing? And the young man said, I'm here to protect you. I fell asleep instantly and slept till morning.
0: Well, maybe perhaps again the yin and the yang, the good versus the evil.
2: Yes,
0: maybe they were protecting you from the darker entities.
2: Yes, that I had not cleared out. So people should clear before they protect.
0: All right. All right. Thank you very, very much for the story, Rose.
2: Thank you.
0: And you take care. Yes. The good and the bad, the good and the evil, they do seem to come together, don't they? I guess they're here, and they're, well, on the other side as well. Let's go all the way to Nebraska and say, James, you're on the air, Ghost to Ghost AM.
3: How are you, Art?
0: I'm very well, sir.
3: Yeah, the story I was telling Tom was about when I was probably about 9 or 10 years old. I lived in a house that was an old, I would say, it, from what I was told when I was younger, it was an Army recovery hospital.
0: Uh-huh.
3: And my brothers remember seeing when they were younger, down in the basement, people all bandaged up, you know, reaching out to him as if to say, you know, help me.
0: Yes.
3: And one of the other things is that when I was also younger, we lived, the house, unfortunately, is no longer there. I would have loved gone through it nowadays to see what we could get. I always remembered having a feeling of being watched from, we were like in the center room, and then there was a room off to the right of us, off to the east, that also contained our bathroom. But I always felt like something was looking at me from the darkness.
0: Something probably was. Even when we do the EVPs, you'll notice that the electronic voice phenomena, they go to prisons, they go to hospitals, they go to places where there were suicides, they go to graveyards, they go to, but especially hospitals, mental wards, that sort of place. Any place where it seems like there was a great deal of suffering, something lingers.
3: Exactly. And what I was telling Tom was, when I, one Saturday morning, when me and my younger brother were watching Saturday morning cartoons, of course, I just glanced into the kitchen, and the way that our home was set up at the time is that we were in the living room, then the dining room, and there was basically a doorway into the kitchen. Now, right across, literally parallel with this doorway, was a window to the outside. And the sun had just come up, and I seen a woman in nurse's garb crossed in front of this window. Now, the only reason I seen her is because she blocked out the light. And I went in there, and there was nobody there. Nobody.
0: So whatever it was had substance, or it could not have blocked the light.
3: I mean, this had to have some type of substance. And it just, it to talk about it now, it just kind of creeps me out. It's like, sends a shiver up my spine. But I truly believe that not only was that house somewhat haunted, but my family, every house that I've lived in has some type of activity in it, including the one I'm living in now.
0: Do you think it's you that's bringing the activity?
3: You know, to be honest, every house that I have lived in has some type of activity. Even when I'm not there, everybody said that there's some strange things that go on there. One Halloween, actually, this is kind of a funny story. My brother's mother-in-law was staying with us, and she had a little trinket on, or not a trinket, but a little squeeze toy on her keychain. And this thing, when you squeezed it, it said, I love chocolate, this little chocolate mousse. One Halloween night, that thing went off by itself. I had no clue what it would do. I was like, whoa, you know, it was like right across the room from me. I go over and I squeeze it, and it said, you know, it says it's mine. I turn around, Art, and I walk back to the chair, and just as I sat down, that thing went off again. And I, you know, I'm a big guy, but that made me scream. I was like, you have got to be kidding me.
0: All right, James, thank you very much. I was almost ready to imagine that it was going to say something other than I like chocolate. Perhaps something like, get the hell out. I don't know. The one thing you can't deny as you listen to all of these stories, and they will line up throughout the night, is that they're real. These things are real. It's one of the great, this and EVP are the things that give me almost, I would say, an absolute faith that there is an existence of some sort after death. Now, some of what you're hearing is not exactly comforting regarding the nature of life after death, but, well, there's an interesting question for a lot of you. Given what you've heard tonight and what you will be hearing through the night and what you've heard with EVP, if that indeed is the existence you can expect after you die, would you prefer the great nothingness? Or would you prefer, well, what you've heard east of the Rockies in Colorado somewhere, John.
4: Hi, Art. It's an awesome pleasure to speak with you, sir.
0: And with you.
4: I just can't believe I even got through tonight. It's amazing. And my birthday's in 2 days, so this must be an early birthday present.
0: Happy
4: All
0: birthday.
4: All Saints Day. Actually, tomorrow's All Saints Day, and then All Souls Day is the day after, if you're aware of that. Well, I want to tell you a ghost story, of course. One appropriate thing to do.
0: Please.
4: When I was about 12 years old, I went up to Mackinac Island, which is a part of Michigan.
0: Oh, I know it well.
4: Mm-hmm. I had a great aunt and uncle that had a place up there. They had a place there and in Florida. And, you know, they offered us, you know, it's a nice place to stay. Would you like to come up and stay there? And my family, it was my sister, my mother, my dad, we all said, sure, we'd like to come up. And so we went up there one summer, not knowing anything about the house or anything, of course. But we went up there, and as soon as I walked in the house, I felt something weird. But, you know, you're thinking, well, no one's going to believe me, or they'll think I'm crazy if I say there's something in this house. But I've always kind of had a sense of that, you know. And I've lived in old houses most of my life, so I've been around that stuff. One thing that would happen would when you be walking up the stairway, you'd find yourself, it's kind of like if you're in a crowd. You step around people because you can feel they're there, but you don't always see them.
0: Yes.
4: You know, you have the sense that someone's standing there. You would find yourself stepping around people. And then kind of look and say, well, how come I can't see anybody? You know, it's the sense you had, I can feel someone there, but they're not, I don't see anyone there. But, you know, that happened. And then I was watching TV in another room, and I felt someone sit down on the couch right next to me, to the point where I looked over to see, you know.
0: Who it was.
4: Well, to see if the cushion in the couch went down. If someone sat next to you, you'd feel that, right?
0: Of course.
4: You'd see that.
0: Yeah.
4: The cushion didn't go down, but I can tell you someone sat down next to me watching TV. And so, you know, and plus you never felt alone in the house. Someone earlier said they felt there were eyes glaring at them. That's exactly how it was. You never were alone in that house. You'd be in the bathroom and there was eyes glaring at you.
0: It's a part of a sense that we have. I think animals, of course, have it.
4: Mm-hmm.
0: And I think that that we have it as well. It's a very old ability. Many of us in the modern world have kind of blocked it out. But if there, you know, it's a danger sense. You understand if somebody's near you, if somebody's stalking you, if somebody's got a rifle aimed at you. You know if somebody's in the room with you. This is Ghost to Ghost AM. In addition to the aforementioned numbers, you can also go to Fast Blast on the coasttocoastam.com website. Send something very tempting. I mean, we only want the very best, very scariest ghost stories. The very scariest ghost stories. And so if you've got one that qualifies as 10 out of a 10, then go to Fast Blast and put your phone number, area code and number, there, and perhaps Tom will call you. And so we'll collect stories not only through those who dial, but perhaps some of them. Well, you just never know. Your phone may ring, and it may be Tom. And that means you'll be on the air. So we'll collect in both ways. In a moment, I've got yet another story that I really like sent to me.

0: The following is from Debbie. She says, my story is not the usual spook story. I wanted to share my feelings about ghosts. 6 years ago, I was in recovery from a bad accident. I began to hear noises on my ceiling at night. I told everyone about the noises, but they doubted I was hearing anything. The noises went on for several months. Every night, I'd be woken up by the noises coming from the ceiling in my bedroom. My soul seemed to be telling me I was hearing something. I just couldn't find anyone to believe me. I began to doubt my own sanity. Just when I thought I was crazy, a ghost began visiting me every evening. I could not tell anyone because they thought the stress of the accident caused me to imagine things. The visiting ghost arrived with a bump in the night. This began the signal that my ghost was arriving. Fear gripped me. I'd hang on to the Bible in terror. Over the next few months, I realized whatever I was seeing was not going to harm me. My fear started to disappear. I accepted the ghost for what it was. My journey of insomnia began. I'd go to bed, same time every night, lie awake for the bump in the night to come, watch the ghost come through the window and float around the room. When the noise came from the ceiling, when that started, the ghost would cry softly and go through the ceiling. This would go on for a few hours every night till dawn. I decided if I was crazy, then so be it. In desperation, I sought an answer. My answer came to me one evening. I decided to set up a video camera in the attic and have the feed come through to the TV in my bedroom. I'm the most fortunate woman in the world, as I have people that love me. I asked my son to help me do this. He doubted me, but agreed to help set up the video because I could see he loved me and wanted to help me resolve whatever I was hearing. The first night came with the video in place in the attic. The ghost arrived, crying and weeping, floating all around the room. When the noise started, I jumped up and switched the video camera and TV on. Within minutes, I saw large roof rats. I saw very large roof rats. Gosh, why did I say cats? Running everywhere in the attic. I sat on the floor crying, knowing that I was hearing something very real. I felt the ghost touch me as a brush as dawn came. The first night, I forgot to push the record button. Next evening came. I was like a little girl with a deep secret, and I could not tell anyone till I had solid evidence the next evening. I did push the record button. I called everyone to come and see my video of the roof rats. Next, I phoned an extermination company. The first two companies I hired after visiting the attic left, refusing to do the job. Well, I did finally find a company to come clean the attic and fix the hole in the roof. When they were cleaning the attic, they found the bones of a woman. I knew this was the ghost visiting me. I knew this because after the discovery, I didn't see the ghost again. 20 years ago, her children, this woman's children, thought she had run away with someone else. It just wasn't true. Her husband had murdered her and put her in the attic. Her husband had died years before. Her children were amazed to find out what really had happened all those years ago. The exterminator company that cleaned up the attic told me later they had felt a presence with them in the attic, but they decided it was not bad, so they kept on with their job. They knew my story and wanted to help. When I purchased the house from the previous owners, they had left me a bundle of sage to burn before I moved in. Though they wouldn't admit it, I believe the ghost had visited them, but they chose to move. It took me 2 years to recover from the stress of hearing and doubting myself. In the end, I'm much stronger for the experience. I decided to learn to remote view because I needed some tool to help me. I'm sending you this story because not all ghosts are mean and nasty. I believe that ghosts put the hole in my roof so the rats would get in and the attic would be investigated. All the best, Debbie. I thought that was a good one. So in that case, obviously, the woman wanted her remains to be found. And while it seemed rather conventional with the rats, can you imagine the shock? Can you imagine the shock when you find bones? My God. All right, let's go to San Diego and a wild card line, and I think Derek. Hello, Derek, you're on the air.
1: Hi, Art. How are you this evening?
0: Very well indeed.
1: Good. My story happened in 1971. My stepfather, who was in the Navy at the time, was transferred from Los Angeles here to San Diego. Mm-hmm. And what we had to do was rent a house out in one of the surrounding suburbs. We ended up finally getting naval housing. It took about 2.5 years. We moved in, and one evening, while everyone was gone, I saw a very bright green light emanating from underneath my covers.
0: Huh.
1: I opened my covers, and I saw a fully clothed skeleton.
0: Oh.
1: It had a very, very evil grin, and I was just petrified. In fact, I couldn't move. And I thought, oh my goodness, what is this? Well, the next morning, when my mother and father did come back, I told them about the story of the skeleton that I had seen in front of me. And of course, my father, stepfather, if you will, hogwashed the whole story. So, upon further investigation, we found out that the family had to move out of that particular home.
0: I take it when you tried to show this fully clothed skeleton to somebody else, it was not there.
1: Correct. It only showed in front of me. I was 11 at the time, 1974. So the next morning I did tell my parents, and of course upon further investigation we found out that the family had to move because the father had passed away. And when you're in the Navy, of course, if you have no naval dependents, they have to move.
0: That's right.
1: In this case, we had found out that the man who resided there in the family, the man had passed away in a hunting accident. Actually, he was coming home from hunting. His car went over a cliff. And the clothing that I had seen on the skeleton, if you will, it had a cap, a hunting cap, if you will. It had like a flak jacket. And it was completely green. It was completely luminescent. It lit up the whole room. And I had no lights on in the room, so I was just absolutely petrified.
0: No, I'm sure you were. No chance. You were sleeping. No chance this was a dream.
1: None. None whatsoever. It was very vivid. Very, very much awake is what I was. And so what absolutely frightened me is that I could tell in my father there was a change, an attitude change, for the worst, if you will, and he became a monster. Absolutely hard to live with, and ultimately they did divorce. But this was a man who was happy-go-lucky before the fact, and I thought, this has to connect somehow, some way.
0: Uh-huh.
1: The person that I saw, the skeleton or apparition, was very evil. It had a sardonic grin on it. And I really don't know, but I think that had something to do with his attitude change.
0: Perhaps whatever it was began to inhabit your father.
1: I believe so. I believe so. From happy-go-lucky, you know, a man who used humor in every regard, to suddenly not being very happy. In fact, one day, he put me up on the wall and asked me who I loved more, my mother or him. And, of course, I said both. And this from a man who wouldn't harm a fly.
0: Oh, my God.
1: So I knew
0: And so then your parents divorced. And have you ever heard from your father again? How has it turned out for him?
1: Well, since I've heard, he has passed away. And I don't know how long ago. But I just know that there was an absolute attitudinal change in him. I was very shocked. As my mother was and my siblings.
0: Well, I'm glad it wasn't you, buddy.
1: I'm very happy about that. Well, my mother had passed away 2 years ago to the day. And she's visited me quite often and said hi. And, you know, it's a pleasure, absolutely, to have her around and other good spirits as well. And I thank you for having the show. It gives a good platform for folks to talk out these things.
0: It does. And I know that those who don't believe in this kind of thing, or just some people get angry when they hear this sort of thing. It's a way of dealing with what they hear. Oh, what baloney, they say. Well, it hogwash, or much worse. That's just a way of dealing with it. I understand that, but I believe every word that man just said. And I think that probably what happened is whatever had been in that fully clothed skeleton then inhabited his father. What an awful way to go. To lose your personality, to lose yourself to some spirit with unfinished business. No, thank you. Moving to the first-time caller line, it's Bruce in Glendale. Hi.
2: Hey, Art. How are you?
0: Fine.
2: Good, good. Got a very interesting story here. It's a three-part story. It's a one story, but it has three different parts.
0: All right.
2: My wife and I married in 1985. We were both in our 20s. And we made a promise to each other that if one of us should go before the other, we would make every effort, if possible, to contact the survivor. Mm-hmm. Well, unfortunately, my wife was killed in a motorcycle accident in 2003.
0: Sorry.
2: And thank you. And about a month afterwards, I was in my jacuzzi on the patio, dark night, had all the lights off in the patio, all the lights off in the house. Once I finished with the jacuzzi, I got out, put a towel around me. The kitchen door was maybe, 20 feet from the jacuzzi. No, not even that. Eight or 10 feet from the jacuzzi. Mm-hmm. As I got out, something caught my peripheral vision, really startled me. I turned around very abruptly, as it was like I saw something there. Well, there was nothing. As I walked towards the porch, stepped up on the porch, I opened the door to put my hand in and turn the kitchen light on to go in. And I jokingly said under my breath, I said, "Tina, is that you?" Turned the light on, immediately all three of the light bulbs flashed and blew out. They didn't explode, but they all flashed at the same time, like when a light bulb blows out.
0: Sure.
2: So that really startled me. Okay.
0: Naturally, three at once, no way.
2: Yeah, exactly. So then, within a month, and I have photos of this, I took a series of about five or six photos. I went to the graveyard to visit, to put flowers on the grave. She had wore an electric blue dress back in the 80s, which was my favorite dress. And when I was in the graveyard, there was this magnificent bluebird, a type I've never seen before, with this electric blue color. It would not leave my car alone. It kept trying and trying to get into my car. Bounced from mirror to mirror to roof to windshield, kept trying and trying. And fortunately, I had my camera with me because I came to take pictures of the headstone. So I captured all this on film. Or on digital photography, and it's just an amazing picture. And I still have a picture of her wearing the dress, and you can see that the bird and the her dress were the same color, and it was right next to her grave.
0: Oh, there's something about birds, sir.
2: Well, yeah, absolutely, absolutely. And never seen this bird again at the gravesite. But there are birds are always a harbinger of something.
0: They sure are.
2: And then the final part of the story is about 6 months after this. I was asleep, 4 a.m., sound sleep, woke immediately, just shockingly out of a fitful sleep. Right at the very moment of waking, it's kind of hard to say when the events took place. I woke first, I didn't, it all kind of happened at once. But she, clearly a vision of her, when she died, she was 46. This, she looked be about as she was when she was 30. Beautiful flowing blonde hair, almost translucent. Came out of my walk-in closet towards me, simply said, "There is an afterlife, I'm okay," turned and vanished back into the closet.
0: Wow.
2: I was just shocked. I had, as they say, woken out of a sound sleep, heart was racing. I know I saw this. It was not, I'm a completely sane businessman, but I had this trilogy of three things happen, and they were all indications that she was okay, and that she kept her promise that she would contact me if there was a way that this could be done. And ever since that last time, nothing. That was the last one, the third one when she came during the night.
0: Seems like once that message is through, that's what the loved ones seem to want to get through, and once that message is through, it ends. That's amazing, and I'm sure you after you got over the fright of it, I'm sure you felt so much better.
2: Oh, I do, because I'm convinced. I know that I'll see her again. It's almost like I have a relationship with her now, like she's by my side. I've got a very nice, significant woman in my life now, but I always have a little piece of her still with me. But that final, assurance that she was okay made me feel much, much better. And obviously, you and I kind of share a certain bond because of both of us losing our wives at an untimely time. So you understand what I'm talking about, I'm sure.
0: Bruce, thank you.
2: Thank you very much, Art. Take care.
0: My wife, of course, was 47 when she passed away, and it was the second experience that I'd had with a bird, and I think you all know about my dad and the first one with the little bat. The second experience occurred just before we left on our trip, the RV trip, and damn, it was unnerving because I knew something was going to happen. Well, I can't, nah, you know, I'll back away from that. I didn't really know something was, I suspected something was going to happen. This bird, we were out on our porch a day before the trip, and this bird, just nothing but a sparrow or a common bird that we had in the desert, actually not only flew on the porch, but flew right in my face. I mean, the wings of this bird were flapping on my cheek. It was really freaky, and I said, "Huh, wow, did you see?" She said, "Yeah, I saw." And it came right up to my face and sort of hovered and flapped, and I could actually feel not just the breeze, but I could feel wings touching my face. And that doesn't just happen. That means something. So I guess I have become convinced that birds are harbingers of something. Or maybe if you think they're harbingers, they become so. I'm not sure about it. I just know that for me, a bird doing something really odd like that, it has meaning. Definitely has meaning. Let's see if we have time, barely, so we'll probably have to hold over Jack from Denver. Welcome, Jack.
3: Hi there. I am calling to tell you a story about something that happened to me when I was about 13 years old. My mother and her three sisters grew up on an old farmhouse in the middle of nowhere in the Nebraska Panhandle. Mm-hmm. And, I won't say middle of nowhere, but it's out there. And she grew up there, and they built a room onto the house when they moved in. It was on the second floor. And this was the house that one of my aunts stayed in, and she's a big fan of your show, too, so she's listening. Hi, Gay. But anyway, I was talking to her one time, because that was the room, you know, that was Grandma and Grandpa's house when I was growing up, but that was always the room that I stayed in when I was there. And so I was talking to her one time, and she says to me, "Have you ever noticed anything like creepy or weird going on in the house, you know, especially in that room? Do you ever feel anything strange?" And I had kind of had a foreboding sense in the room, but nothing more than that. And so I said, "Yeah, you know, I felt weird in there before." And she started to tell me some of the craziest stories of things that had happened to her while she was growing up in that room. And one of the ones I remember most vividly, just briefly, was she got up in the middle of the night to go to the bathroom or something and left the room. And when she came back, lights off, door is wide open, but no matter how hard she tried to enter the room, she couldn't. It was like there was a wall in the doorway, and she couldn't get in.
0: That's a good one.
3: Yeah, and so the next time I'm there, I am terrified, of course. You know, I'm 13 years old, and I felt spooked in there before, and now I have all these freaky stories running through my head at 11 o'clock at night or, you know, 12:30, and everybody else is in bed, and all the lights are off and everything. And I'm just laying there, desperately trying to get to sleep. And I'm laying in the bed, and the bed is facing the closets. And the closets are those kind of accordion-style closets on tracks that they kind of roll open, and they make the rolling noise on the tracks.
0: All right, Jack, hold your story right at that point. This is Ghost to Ghost AM. For those who have never experienced it, these are just stories. For those who have had the experience, as you're hearing tonight, nothing will talk them out of it, ever, because they know. I know. Good morning, everybody. It's called Ghost to Ghost AM, your ghost stories only, all night long. Two ways to get in. One, the aforementioned telephone numbers. The other, if you've got a really good story, and I mean a really scary good story, then go to the website, send a fast blast, include a little bit about the story, enough to tempt us, and then your area code and phone number, and perhaps we'll call you.

0: Well, so here's Jack approaching this this room. Jack?
1: Yeah, yeah. So, yeah, so I'm actually laying in the bed, and the lights are off. I'm in my grandparents' house, and the bed faces the closets, and there are these accordion closets on these runners. So you can hear them open and close, and I'm laying there, and I'm freaking out because I've always felt weird in this room, and my aunt's told me all these crazy stories, and I'm laying there, and I can't sleep, and I'm tossing and turning, and I'm terrified. And finally, I just give up, and I flip over on my back, and I think to myself, I never said a word out loud, but, you know, I thought this very clear thought in my brain. I remember just thinking, you know, if there is something in this room that wants to kill me or hurt me, I wish it would just do it now or let me get some sleep. And no sooner had that thought, you know, gone through my brain than the closet doors roll open on their tracks from both Good sides. It's dark, Lord. So I can't see it, yeah. But I can hear them roll open. And I sat straight up in bed, and in the next instant, I was in the living room downstairs, and I think I ran in that amount of time.
0: I'm sure you did. I would have.
1: Yeah, but memory stop. I sat up in bed, and the next thing I know, I'm downstairs. And, of course, nobody, you know, believes me. Our whole family says, you know, oh, that's the room that was built onto the house. So if there's one room that can't be haunted, that's the one. And I don't know if I necessarily agree with that idea, but
0: I hear you, buddy.
1: Yeah, but of course my aunt, you know, believes me all the way. And the crazy thing is that to this day, I've slept in that room hundreds of times and never ever had a problem again, or even felt the slightest spookiness in there.
0: Yeah, well, after that, thank you. After that kind of challenge, like either kill me now or let me get some damn sleep, with the doors rolling open, I'd be gone too. So quickly, because obviously at that point the decision to kill would have been made. There's something about closets anyway. What is it about closets? Now, I insist that the closets be closed at night. And, you know, I'm an older guy now, and you wouldn't think I'd have these kind of superstitions, but I do. I don't like open closets. I do not like open closets. And even in the dark, you know they're open. And there's just something about them. Hell, there's nothing in there, clothes and hangers and all the rest of it. But let's go, west of the Rockies to Beatrice. Hi.
2: 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It's 12 o'clock.
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4: Face on a controversial decision. I'm Lisa Brady, Fox News. A plan to live stream the execution of Fort Hood shooter Nadal Hassan, announced by Secretary Pete Hegseth, is scrapped by President Trump, even though he also posts he thinks it might have been a strong deterrent for the world to witness how America deals with terrorists and scum. The potential live stream had faced bipartisan backlash.
5: Vice President J.D. Vance was among those who said he would not watch the execution, and several Republican lawmakers also raised concerns. Hassan killed 13 soldiers in a mass shooting at Fort Hood, Texas in 2009. His execution is scheduled for December 3rd.
4: Fox's Jared Halpern. At the White House, the president has approved a death by firing squad. The FBI is investigating suspicious mailings sent to multiple addresses nationwide, including Secretary of State offices and their related election offices. An FBI spokesperson tells Fox some of the letters contained an unknown substance, and the U.S. Postal Inspection Service is also investigating, along with law enforcement partners, to respond to each incident. President Trump holds tele-rallies later today before heading back to the campaign trail.
6: Fox News polling showing whether the president's moving the needle here with this blitz that he's making in battleground states. A new polling shows some progress. progress, but not enough. Right now, 74% of people see the economy as poor or only fair, down from 77%. Of the issues facing the U.S., cost of living by far worries registered voters the most. Next, government spending and the deficit in front of jobs. So on inflation, a majority of registered voters believe that it is not under control at all.
4: Fox Business's Edward Lawrence at the White House. Wholesale inflation rising more quickly than expected last month after a surge in fuel costs. Producer prices before they reached the consumer up 6.3% in September compared to a year ago. 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
7: Who answers America's call for more energy? Our people do. Chevron's U.S. energy production has increased by nearly 60% in the past 3 years.
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4: A woman is resentenced to life in prison in the death of a Kansas City sports reporter.
9: Dinette Colbert was sentenced in September to 60 years in prison, but that sentence was changed to life in prison for negligent homicide and racketeering in the death of Adnan Manzano, a Telemundo sports reporter who traveled to New Orleans to cover the Super Bowl in 2025. He was found dead in his hotel room from a combination of alcohol, drugs, and positional asphyxia. A Jefferson Parish judge changing the sentence based on Colbert's history as a habitual offender in a years-long scheme in which she and others lured men to hotel rooms, drugged them, and stole their belongings. Jeff Manasso, Fox News.
4: Ousted Venezuelan leader Nicolas Maduro and his wife just pleading not guilty to additional charges in a new U.S. indictment accusing them of conspiracy to commit torture, including torture of U.S. citizens. Both Maduros are trying to have their federal cases tossed out, arguing sovereign immunity. Arguments on those motions are expected to be heard next month. They remain in custody in New York City. A high-profile U.K. politician gets 15 years in prison for sexually abusing two girls.
10: Geoffrey Donaldson was once the leader of the largest unionist party in Northern Ireland, representing people who want to stay part of the United Kingdom. Sentencing him for rape and sexual abuse of children, the judge said Donaldson had undergone a catastrophic descent into disgrace. The crimes took place against two girls between 1985 and 2008. Donaldson's wife, Eleanor, was found to have aided and abetted her husband by witnessing the abuse and doing nothing to intervene. The politician denied the charges. Judge Paul Ramsey saying there was not one word of regret, apology, or shame.
4: Fox's Jonathan Savage. A mixed day on Wall Street with a rally for the Dow up 454 points right now, but the Nasdaq is down 86. U.S. oil prices surging back over $97 a barrel. I'm Lisa Brady, Fox News.
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14: I'm Fox Weather meteorologist Britta Merwin with the latest from America's Weather Center. We're tracking a temperature tumble with a powerful cold front. So get ready, folks. We're going from summer today to fall tomorrow. Some of you have felt the change already in the Northeast, a cooler day today. But from the Tennessee Valley down to the Gulf Coast, that change is happening tonight. Meanwhile, you guessed it. If we have a temperature tumble, we have a lot of ignition with this cold front. So we are looking out for continued threats of showers and thunderstorms from Texas all the way up through the Midwest. Today, big time flooding concerns for Oklahoma and Texas. In fact, this morning in Norman, Oklahoma, they had significant street flooding. Meanwhile, this afternoon, this evening, do look out across central parts of Indiana. We're going to be expecting afternoon thunderstorms that could produce severe weather. We'll increase that severe weather risk on Friday for parts of PA and the Delaware Water River area. You do have a level 2 out of 5 risk for severe weather for parts of the Northeast on your Friday. 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

0: All right, everybody in the car. Let's go.
1: What are we going to do first when we get there, Mom? Go for a hike?
0: Sure, if you want.
1: What about canoeing? Can we go canoeing, too?
0: I don't see why.
1: What about a bike ride? No, I want to fish.
0: Okay.
1: I've never been fishing.
0: Honey, we can do it all.
1: How long does it take to get to the forest?
0: It's not.
1: Is it going to be long?
0: No, sweetie.
1: I bet it takes forever.
0: It's not that far.
1: Are we there yet?
0: Yep, we're here.
1: Already? No way. Come on, come on.
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5: Hi, this is Gillian Anderson, agent Dana Scully on the Kevin and Bean Christmas album.
6: And David Duchovny, agent Fox Mulder from The X-Files. This holiday season, trust no one, not even Santa Claus.
5: Mulder, Santa Claus isn't real. He's a folk legend. Any 8-year-old child could tell you that.
6: What about the proof, Scully?
5: What proof?
6: The crap, Scully. It was reindeer crap. You analyzed it yourself.
5: So it's reindeer crap. Reindeer do that too, you know.
6: On the roof, Scully. How do you explain that?
5: There could be a thousand explanations. Maybe some kids put it up there as a prank. Maybe the reindeer ate Mexican.
6: All right, well then how do you explain what we found on that half-eaten plate of cookies?
5: All we found were a few white beard hairs. Kenny Rogers could have been up here. We don't know. They could have come from anyone.
6: No, not just anyone. There's someone out there. Yes, Dana, there is a Santa Claus.
5: Oh, Fox.

0: the high desert and the great American Southwest. I bid you all good evening, good morning, good afternoon, wherever you may be in the world's time zones. All of them covered very neatly by this program, Coast to Coast AM, or on this night, Ghost to Ghost AM. Now listen to me very clearly. We are going to be doing open lines for ghost stories. What I would prefer tonight is entity attack stories. People who have been actually attacked one way or the other by an entity. I would also prefer, if there's any way for you to make it to a regular phone, not a cell phone, that would be highly appreciated. However, in the first hour, we're actually about to do something that I think is going to make some sort of history. I don't think it's ever been done on commercial radio before. And it's kind of an extension of last night's program, in a way, with Brendan Cook and Barbara Macbeth. Now, they're into EVP, electronic voice phenomena, the voices of the dead. But they are, by far, not the first to have done that. In fact, it goes back to our earliest pioneers in audio history. It goes back to Tesla. It goes back to the inventor of the telephone. It goes back. And there are things you don't know that have happened. Now, last night, just sort of in passing, I think we hit the subject of, has there ever been an ongoing discussion, you know, a two-way discussion with the dead? And Brendan made reference to this tape, this Spiricom tape, or audio. Right, Brendan?
1: That's correct, Art.
0: And you, just so that we can get this straight, you obtained this from some sort of journalist in Croatia. Now, this journalist was going to do a story on you and Barb and the GIS, right? And in the, I don't know, exchange of material, he mentioned to you he had this tape and sent it to you. Is that correct?
1: That's correct. He had contacted us and asked if he would mind, or if we would mind him using some of our material and doing some background on our group to present kind of an in-depth analysis of EVP and the kind of research that's being done all over the world. And we just started, you know, chatting back and forth, and he had mentioned that he was also working with an Italian group, but aside from this Italian group, he had come across the Spiricom tapes. Now, for anybody who's been researching EVP for any amount of time, they are going to be aware of what Spiricom was. Spiricom was, it was almost an extension of what Thomas Edison at one time thought was possible, which was the device that could communicate with the dead and have two-way communication. And he sent us these tapes to let us listen to them and hear, you know, this Dr. George Meek, who was one of the founders of Spiricom, the kind of experiments that he had done and the results that he had got with this. And it's just amazing.
0: Now, George Meeks may or may not be alive. We really don't know for sure one way or the other, do we?
1: No, I found out he did pass away in the winter of 1999.
0: He did. All right. Well, I found his website, and I note, I did make it on. I'll be doggone. So we've got a link up to the website, and on the website, you know, I'm kind of a technical guy, so they've got a listing of all the equipment they used, very sophisticated equipment for the time, as a matter of fact, in order to achieve the communications that they achieved, which, I mean, this is a startling tape. I sat down to watch it thinking, eh, and by the time I was done, I was going, oh, my God. Now, there's a section of the website. It's kind of an archive of that website. I'm not really sure. It looks like an archive of it, but they go to great lengths in here to say none of this material is copyrighted in any way, nor may anybody screw with it or whatever it is they say in here. But at any rate, they wanted it out for the entire world to hear. And why the whole world hasn't heard it until now, I don't know. But ladies

0: Gentlemen, what you're about to hear are a group of experimenters led by, was it led by George?
1: It was led by George Meek and a man named William O'Neill. And actually, this research was done from 1980 to 1982.
0: Actually, and some of it back in the 70s, I think.
1: It did start in the 70s, but the actual machine was pretty much built and fully functioning in the 80s.
0: And there are schematics, pictorials, the whole business up there of the equipment used. By the way, this whole thing eventually, apparently, became a book, a very famous book called The Ghost of 29 Megahertz. It's based on experiments by John G. Fuller. And so what you're about to hear at first when you listen to it, the very first part of the recording, you're going to go, ah, what a bunch of baloney. It's very hard to hear, but stick with it. Trust me on this. After the little commercial break we do here, get a recorder if you can, turn your radio up, and pay strict attention to what you're about to hear, because I think it is, well, for Halloween, if this one doesn't stand the hair on the back of your head up, nothing will. What do you think, Brendan?
1: Oh, yeah, yeah, definitely. I mean, you know, I've been into EVP for a long time, and even this one got me.
0: All right, my friend. Thank you very much for the history. Take care.
1: Take care. Bye-bye.
0: That's Brendan, and in a moment, we'll be back with what became the ghost of 29 megahertz. Stay

0: as I mentioned, I don't think this has ever been exposed. Exposed, it says, to commercial radio previously. That was odd. That was really odd. At any rate, tonight it's going to be, and I'm going to have to do it in two parts. The first part, you're going to have a very difficult time hearing. Bear with me. The entire presentation is well worth the listen, if not the recording. Here we go.
1: Hello, I am George Meek, Director of Research for Metascience Foundation. I hope that by now you'll become familiar with the mind-expanding concepts presented in the Many Mansions chart, as well as those in the text and illustrations in the booklet, The Magic of Living Forever, and the pamphlet, A Photohistory of Man's Communication Systems. With that background, you can better comprehend the significance of the material you will be hearing in this recording. On it, I share with you information regarding one of the most exciting events that has occurred in the long history of man. Since the beginning of time, people in all parts of the globe have speculated as to whether or not death was the end. Thousands of years of such speculation, plus the admonition of religious leaders to believe in a life beyond the grave, still left nagging doubts in the minds of all but the most devout. We were told that life after death existed, but no one could ever pick up a telephone or a two-way radio and carry on an extended and meaningful conversation with even one. Of the perhaps 8 billion persons who have lived on Earth and then died. Well, the message of this tape is that the long silence has been broken. Lengthy, two-way, normal voice conversations with persons who have died are now a reality. They have taken place. They have been recorded. In order to report to you on this momentous development, I will divide the information into several blocks. First, I will talk about the history of attempts to use electronic instruments for communication with the worlds of spirit. Then I'll tell you about the first major breakthrough, followed by the second breakthrough. Then I'll talk about the status of the present research and its significance for all mankind. Lastly, we will consider plans for further research. So let's start with historical background of instrumental communication with those who have died. If you wish to comprehend the breakthrough to be reported later, it is really important for you to absorb the background information that I will give in the next several minutes. The story begins about 60 years ago. The idea of building a wireless or a telephone or a radio that would make it possible to talk to the dead is an idea that has been around that long. Three of the greatest geniuses and inventors of our age, men who helped harness electricity for the good of mankind, and laid much of the foundation upon which our marvels of electronic communication have been based, spent the final years of their lives trying to develop devices for communicating with the world of spirit. These men were Edison, Marconi, and Tesla. They succeeded in much else, but all died without inventing such an instrument. The reason they failed is obvious, at least from today's vantage point. When Thomas Edison died in 1931, scientific knowledge about the nature of energy had advanced very little. The field of solid-state physics, for instance, had not yet been born. Following in the footsteps of those famous explorers are some pioneers whose names will not be as familiar to you. In 1956, two men in California, a photographer named Attila von Thalé and a writer named Raymond Bayless, began the era of what has become known as EVP, Electronic Voice Phenomenon. They recorded on magnetic tape some paranormal voices, voices that should not, logically, have been there. Bayless reported their experiments in the Journal of the American Society of Psychic Research in the winter of 1959. The announcement made hardly a ripple. Not a single person contacted either the society or the researchers to inquire about their work. But across the Atlantic, things were about to heat up in the field of EVP research. In the summer of 1959, a Swedish film producer by the name of Fredrik Jurgensen came up with some extra voices on his recordings as he was trying to capture bird songs on the tape in the countryside. Amidst the bird songs, he heard a faint human voice, a male voice speaking Norwegian, saying something about bird voices of the night. Like anybody in that situation would, Jurgensen wondered if the voices weren't just stray radio signals. But the more he listened carefully to his tapes, the more voices he detected that could not be explained as radio transmissions. The voices included some personal messages, such as, "Friedrich, you are being watched." And, a few weeks later, he recorded what he recognized to be the voice of his mother, who had died 4 years earlier, saying in German, "Friedel, my little Friedel, can you hear me?" Jurgensen continued his experiments and published a book about them in 1964. In addition to using a tape recorder with a microphone, he experimented with making recordings from the radio, then studying them to see if he could detect extra voices. His book was read by Dr. Konstantin Rodiva, a psychologist and author of books on philosophy who lived in Germany. After visiting Jurgensen and listening to his tapes, Rodiva decided to experiment himself in order to answer the question of whether the voices were somehow connected with Jurgensen's particular personality. For 3 months, Rodiva could detect nothing paranormal on his tapes. Then he heard a whispered, "That is correct," in the Latvian language. This was in response to his remark that spirit world inhabitants, like those on Earth, might face certain limitations. Rodiva was encouraged, and he went on to collect a huge number of voice recordings. By the time he published the first book on his work in 1968, he had recorded some 70,000 phrases. Also, he had added some new techniques. He learned that if he tuned his radio to the so-called white noise between the stations, the tapes recorded at those wavelengths would contain voices. Word of Dr. Rodiva's work spread, and scientists and engineers in Europe tried to duplicate his experiments. One of those was Alex Schneider, a Swiss physicist who helped Rodiva develop a new method of recording. The two discovered that voices not heard by the human ear at the time of the recording could be detected on the tape when it was played back. Other pioneers who cooperated with Rodiva included Theodore Rudolph, a high-frequency engineer who worked for the Telefunken firm. Rudolph developed his own recording device called a goniometer. Another colleague of Dr. Rodiva was Dr. Franz Seidel, an electronics engineer in Vienna who developed a device he called a psychophone. Engineers and scientists were not the only people to become interested in experimenting with electronic voice phenomena. Many lay people did also after reading Rodiva's book. So many began experimenting, in fact, that a German woman, Hanna Buschbeck, started a newsletter in 1969 to help the experimenters keep in touch and exchange ideas. Today, there are more than 1,000 people in Germany alone recording, analyzing, and cataloging paranormal voices. One parish priest in Switzerland, Father Leo Schmidt, has recorded thousands of phrases, and that is only in Europe. Not until 1971 was Rodiva's book brought out in English under the title Breakthrough, an amazing experiment in electronic communication of the dead. It was published by the British firm of Colin Smythe, which is a fascinating story in itself. Mr. Smythe was handed a copy of Rodiva's book at a book fair in Germany with a suggestion that he might want to consider publishing it. He turned it over to an associate, Peter Bander, who was skeptical about the whole matter. Until that is, Smythe himself tried some experimenting with the voices and came up with the voice of Bander's mother, who is dead. The two publishers decided to have Rodiva brought to England so that his tapes and his methods could be checked out by scientists and engineers under controlled conditions. Convinced that Rodiva had, in fact, come up with unexplained voices on tape, they published the book, along with a record of some of the voices recorded. As a result, many more scientists and laymen throughout the world are now experimenting with EVP. So far, I have said little about the content of the messages these researchers are receiving. Frankly, there have been serious problems with these recordings. First, they are very difficult to hear and understand. As an example, let me play you a minute or so of Dr. Rodiva's tapes of the electronic voices.
2: A request by the experimenter that the voice entities should tell him from where they came is answered by a voice saying, "Delicious lunch." German, Land of the Soul. A voice, later identified as that of a man who lived and died in a place called Tirnbach in the Black Forest, Germany, says, Wartet auf Walter von Tirnbach. Wartet auf Walter von Tirnbach.
1: See what I mean? For one thing, you've probably noticed that the voices are about twice the speed of normal human speech, and that they have a rhythm different from ours. Then, there is the problem that Dr. Rodiva knew many languages, Swedish, German, Russian, Latvian, Spanish, French, and English. Some critics of his work have reasoned, therefore, that what may actually be just stray sounds, he declared to be a meaningful phrase spoken in a language many other researchers would not understand. However, in 1981, our spirit communicators gave us what we consider the correct explanation of multiple voices. They said that whenever an EVP researcher establishes an open channel to the spirit world, where there are many persons who want to communicate, it is as though several grab the microphone and all try to speak at the same time. What comes through is a mixture of words and phrases, often in different languages. Then there are the psychologists and experts in psychic phenomena who have proposed some alternative explanations for the voices. The words and phrases could be just messages from the subconscious of the listener, they say, or from the subconscious of someone else, projected somehow onto the tape. One director of a nursing home in Germany, for instance, reported recording the voices of patients who were supposedly not conscious at the time. Most importantly, even if we assume that the voices on the tapes are those of people no longer living on Earth, we have to admit that what they have to say is rather trivial. A person may find reassuring evidence of life after death if he hears the voice of his mother, whom he knows to be dead. For the rest of us, the snatches of speech so far recorded on tape seem to have little value except to provide one more bit of evidence that life appears to continue on a different dimension after we die. Don't get me wrong. I'm not saying that Jurgensen, Rodiva, and the other electronic voice experimenters were wasting their time. Far from it. The significant thing about their work is that they did take that first, most difficult step in communication with another level of existence. It was comparable to my own first step 57 years ago when I experimented with the only kind of radio equipment then available, a crystal of galena and a wire cast whisker. At the time, it would have been almost impossible to convince me that clear, static-free radio communication would be feasible, and relatively soon, too. Within just my lifetime, we have progressed from that crude crystal set to TV broadcasts to our planet from space devices more than 1,000 million miles away. So, it shouldn't be discouraging that Jurgensen and Rodiva's communications with the worlds of spirit were at first very crude. That is simply the nature of scientific research.
0: We're going to hold it right there for now, and you ain't heard nothing yet. Then they invented the way to actually talk to dead people, one dead person in particular. This is all scientifically documented on the website, the Spiritcom website, which we've got a link to, and it's rapidly going to collapse as more and more people head up there, because the next segment you're going to hear, well, you're going to have to decide for yourself. The documentation is unimpeachable, absolutely. I'm Art Bell from the high desert in the middle of the night. 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
1: The scientists who did the Spiracom experiments that you're hearing this morning wrote a very unusual notice regarding copyrights, patents, suppression, and harassment. And as I pointed out earlier, stay tuned, you ain't heard nothing yet. All researchers affiliated with MetaScience Foundation during the 10 years of worldwide study of problems and potentials of electronic communication with the so-called dead have shared a common goal. They want the fruit of their labors and financial contributions to be made freely available to people of all races all over the world. Therefore, on their behalf, I state that, one, we have not filed for any patents in any countries on the many inventions represented by the equipment presented herein. Two, the material in this report has not been copyrighted. Three, the name Spiracom has not been trademarked. But please note, everything in the cosmos is energy of one sort or another. And although all energies can be used for good or evil, it is our hope that the hundreds of individuals and organizations which carry these developments forward in the decades ahead will use them only for the good of all mankind. If any individuals alone, acting alone, or as part of a corporate entity endeavor to use these inventions solely for money-making purposes or to the detriment of any person, they are herewith forewarned. They should know that the first stop for them, after they sooner or later shed their physical bodies, will be at the bottom of the lowest astral plane, as described on the MetaScience diagram entitled, In Our Father's House, There Are Many Mansions. We are gradually waking up to the fact that our universe and all therein operates on the inexorable law of cause and effect. None can afford to scoff at the admonition, quote, As ye sow, so shall ye reap. Any effort by any individual or organization to suppress or destroy the material contained herein will be useless. Any attempt to in any way harass the harmony of the MetaScience research team will be pointless. The material contained herein has been described and distributed throughout the world to more than 1,000 persons who are dedicated to the ultimate perfection of a clear, static-free, dependable system for communication with those persons now living in the higher worlds of spirit who desire to bring enlightenment to mankind. George W. Meek. It's the voice you will hear again in a moment. It's about to get really good. Stay right there. Are you or a loved one? It appears as though most of the participants in what you're hearing right now have themselves passed away, but their research has not. Thank God they documented it on the web. We've got a link up there for you. If you want to read the many schematic diagrams, see how they actually did what you're going to hear, take a look. It's on coasttocoastam.com website right now. In the meantime, back to George W. Meek.
2: Techniques are perfected only with the passage of time. The quality of the voices on the tapes began to improve, but very slowly. Let me play for you now an excerpt from some of the tapes made in 1977 by Raymond Cass, a hearing aid specialist in England. The German words following the comment by Mr. Cass are repeated a total of 3 times.
3: Hello, we're still here. We're packing up now to go back to Bridlington. And if there's someone here who is with us,
2: you'll agree that is a little easier to make out.
1: Not
2: I personally became involved in EVP research in 1971.
1: Stay tuned, though.
2: I was an electronic engineer and an inventor with more than 80 patents to his credit. He and I opened a small laboratory in Philadelphia. By 1975, we had become convinced that an apparatus far more sophisticated than what I found then being used in Europe would be necessary. We also decided it was desirable to obtain help from the other side, that is, the active collaboration of someone who had died and who wanted to work with us in achieving two-way communication. That was easier said than done. About this time, we met William, an electronic technician who had well-developed clairvoyant and clairaudient capabilities. In other words, he had the ability to see and hear persons in other dimensions. With his help, we made contact with a man who, dead for 5 years, had been a medical doctor on our plane of life. Doc Nick, as we came to call him, had, fortunately, also been a ham radio operator. He suggested that instead of the so-called white noise traditionally used by EVP researchers, we should use certain audio frequencies. These would serve as an energy source against which the sounds produced by Doc Nick's vocal cords in his astral body could be played. Remember the electro-biochemical diagram on pages 13 and 14 of the Magic of Living Forever booklet that shows the astral body? He said the result would be that our ears and a tape recorder would pick up his voice. This suggestion sounded plausible to us because we'd observed that all EVP voices had to steal energy from radio frequencies, spoken or sung words, music, or natural or artificially created white noise and so forth. After some experimentation, we had the great thrill on October 27, 1977 of hearing Doc Nick's first words just barely coming through the quite loud mixture of tones we had provided as a starting point. To you, hearing it for the first time, this short exchange may be almost as difficult to understand as the EVP voice samples given earlier. Here's the exchange.

These are the very early experiments you're hearing, so stay tuned. Actually, almost an annoying tone, huh?

the idea of providing a tone, a frequency for the other side to modulate. That's what you're hearing. But still, the good stuff lies ahead.

0: know.
1: Very difficult to understand. I attempted to skip ahead, but I really want you to hear all of this.
2: We really can't blame William for being a bit scared when he had his first communication with someone who had been among the so-called dead for 5 years. But he showed his own good sense when he remarked to Doc Nick, "Who do you think will believe anything like this?" Our position in releasing these materials is precisely that of Doc Nick when he replied, "Don't worry about that. It's not important. Believe me." Those who scoff at this information, even after carefully evaluating this tape and related printed materials, may later find themselves in the embarrassing position of one member of the French Academy of Sciences years ago. He told his learned colleagues, "I personally have examined Mr. Edison's phonograph, and I find that it is nothing but the clever use of ventriloquism." If some of you scoff at our breakthrough, it is probably because Doc Nick sounds a bit like a robot. We certainly agree that he does. But please recognize what you just heard for what it is. A start had been made towards someday getting continuous two-way conversation instead of jammed together bits and pieces, phrases that were characteristic of tens of thousands of the earlier EVP voice recordings.

0: about this time, it is our great good luck to come into contact with a scientist among the so-called dead who identified himself as Dr. George Jeffries Mueller. We remembered the 2,000-year-old injunction in the Bible to the mediums of that day to test spirit communicators. So we checked to see that Dr. Mueller really was who he claimed to be, and we hit the jackpot. He told us where we could find a copy of his death certificate issued in 1967. He told us his social security number. And he told us intimate details of his life and scholastic activities at the University of Wisconsin and Cornell University, his instructorship in physics at Cornell, and his top-level jobs in government and industry. His photograph and biographical data are given in our publication entitled Spiritcom. The fact that Dr. Mueller had written a textbook on electronics and had had a lifelong hobby of studying the theory of music enabled him to help us carry the research far beyond the level we had reached with Doc Nick and further refine our understanding of the audio frequencies we needed to arrive at our second major breakthrough. It occurred on September 22, 1980. Here it is.
1: Yes, sir, I understood, Doctor.
2: Very well.

0: I'm sorry, I was lighting a cigarette.
1: Oh,
0: yes, I did, Doctor.

0: Roger.
1: 1-1-1-1-2-3-4-5.
2: Well, Mary's little lamb certainly is adding to its claim to immortality. But since one of the first rules of science is that of replication, nothing could be more gratifying than to have Dr. Mueller's conversation confirm that we had at last established meaningful instrumental communication with a person who had shed his physical body. Now, thanks to Dr. Mueller's contributions to the new communication systems, we want to share a remarkable conversation with another communicator. What makes it remarkable is that he says he died 151 years ago. Fred Engstrom, which is how he identifies himself, says he lived in a rural area in Virginia and died in 1830. Our check of the scanty birth records of that place and time has not yet confirmed his existence then. But as you learned in The Magic of Living Forever, serial time, as we know it, does not exist in the worlds of spirits. When you listen to this next conversation, observe that this quality of Fred Engstrom's voice, while still robot-like, is vastly better than that of Doc Nick's voice at the time of our first breakthrough.

make a change here. I'll say something. I think you've got a flag. I got that pretty much. I'm gonna change it back again. Now give me a count of five. Again. Wait a minute.

0: Hold on a minute. I'll get another count of five.
1: You'll be able to hear that because I'll make a tape of it, okay?
2: Okay, yeah, oh boy, that'll be fine. Oh boy, that's right, you mentioned that you were married. How long have you been married, Bill?
1: About 8 years.
2: Oh boy, yeah, I thought you were maybe in your 20s, sound like you're 20.
1: Well, mentally, I feel like I'm in my 20s, but when I say my mirror says, "Who are you fooling, old man?"
2: Yeah, I know what you mean.
1: Okay, Fred. Good night.
3: The following examples of Dr. Mueller's voice are taken from many hours of two-way conversations with him, some of which lasted for half an hour or more. These tapes represent the present limited capability of the electromagnetic etheric device we call Spiricon, a word coined by taking portions of the two words spirit and communication. This particular device is called Spiricon Mark IV.
4: All right, I'm going to hold it right there for the moment, and there's just a little more to go. What you're hearing is real. What you're hearing is absolutely real. 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From the high desert in the darkness, this is Coast to Coast AM.

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1: It is. Good morning, everybody. Actually, Ghost to Ghost AM, and we're going to be taking open line calls on entity attacks shortly. Just a little more to go. George W. Meek was a scientist, a engineer, and he did decades of work along with others on direct communication with the dead, and they achieved it. I've got just a little more to play for you in a moment, and then we're going to begin taking calls. And again, I understand that some of this is very difficult to understand. However, what you're hearing is real. On real life, ongoing, two-way communication with those who have passed away. It's decades of work. It deserves

0: what you're hearing is historical. Everything is vibrational. It's thought now there are many universes. None other than Dr. Michio Kaku and other very reputable men have alluded to that fact. That may well be the communication you're hearing tonight. So once again, here is George W. Meek, and we'll finish this up quite quickly, but listen very carefully.
1: The following examples of Dr. Mueller's voice are taken from many hours of two-way conversations with him, some of which lasted for half an hour or more. These tapes represent the present limited capability of the electromagnetic etheric device we call Spiritcom, a word coined by taking portions of the two words spirit and communication. This particular device is called Spiritcom Mark IV. The great value of the technical assistance given by Dr. Mueller is dramatically shown by this next excerpt, taken from a Spiritcom conversation in April 1981. Near the start, he gives his reactions to one of the audio frequencies and then proceeds to pinpoint an electronic circuit problem on the video apparatus on which he and William were working.
2: Just a minute, Doctor. Yes, I know you're here, but I'm gonna cut down the volume of these other frequencies. I want to cut them down to a level that wants
1: specific Dr. Mueller was in pinpointing the problem on the experimental video device on which he and William were working. He said the problem lay near the third transistor in the preamp unit. The problem was an impedance mismatch and could be corrected by using a 150 ohm half watt resistor in parallel with a 0.0047 microfarad ceramic capacitor. What better proof could science want that Dr. Mueller's mind, memory banks, and personality are still alive and functioning in a useful and most dramatic way? And now we share an excerpt in which they further discuss our Viticom research project. Incidentally, the problems of developing a workable Viticom system seem even more monumental than those of perfecting Spiritcom.
2: What's that again?
3: Generator that we have in the building with the input.
2: No, I didn't, Doctor. I got that, that five facet from Edmund.
3: Edmund
2: is a company. Edmund Scientific. Well, I, inserted it in the lens of the camera, but all I got was a lot of crazy colors and lights that I didn't get in.
1: Dr. Mueller turned aside from the microphone to talk with another spirit person standing in the lab. William was unable to see him visually or clairvoyantly, or to hear him clairaudiently. The spirit, who told Dr. Mueller his name was Nathaniel, seemingly could not talk through Spiritcom. With Dr. Mueller as intermediary, William and Nathaniel discussed boyhood activities, including pranks, in which they had both participated more than half a century ago. The contacts with Dr. Mueller were sporadic. Days and even weeks would pass with no contact, even though William left the electronic equipment turned on. Then Dr. Mueller would pay an unexpected visit like this one.

0: jockey. I'm sorry. Oh, oh boy. I just went downstairs for a cup of coffee. I'm sorry, doctor.
1: Then, equally frustrating, there would be a totally unexplained termination of contact in the midst of a very useful conversation. Here is an example.
0: Well, I understand that, a lot of things I don't understand. Do you have any suggestions, doctor? Do you have any suggestions? Dr. Mueller? Dr. Mueller? Dr. Mueller, are you there, sir? Oh, my God. Dr. Mueller. Oh, boy.
1: In the early months of our conversations with Dr. Mueller, the electromagnetic factors, the phase of the moon, sunspots, or other unknown factors resulted in poor quality of Dr. Mueller's voice, as you will notice in this excerpt, in which Dr. Mueller responds to William's mention of possible surgery. These comments and his observations and his own death 14 years previously are worth careful listening, even though the poor quality may try your patience. On more joyful subjects than surgery and death experiences. Often, Dr. Mueller displayed his delightful humor. In this excerpt, he speaks of his fondness for carrots and cabbages.
0: Yeah, I just turned on the tape recorder, doctor.
2: Very well,
0: buddy. He said to hurry back, and I did. That had been exactly 1 week ago.
3: Ho, yourself. There you have it. All right, listen, I'm going to stop it there. There's an equal, another portion, an equal second portion to this. But what you've heard back from the days of Tesla, literally beginning with the days of Tesla, it was thought and experimented with. And what you just heard was the result of decades of experimentation. And I want to again stress that any of you involved in electronics would want to go up to the link on our website where it is very carefully documented what was done, exactly the kind of equipment that was used, the schematics for that equipment in order to actually communicate with the dead in the fashion that you just heard. And of course, that's now very old technology, but I believe what you just heard was quite historic, very historic. I know trying the patience of some who probably could not hear it. Others, I imagine, heard certain parts very clearly. And again, there were a series of tones and audio vibrations that were used to allow the dead to modulate something with electromagnetic force. And that's what you heard. You heard the modulation of tones by electromagnetic force that became audible if you listened carefully to the human ear. And you heard, no doubt, you must have heard some of the ongoing communication. This work, these schematics, these diagrams should all live on for somebody else to grab onto and now begin that experimentation. All of the documentation is there if you want to pursue it. I thought there would be nothing more bone-chilling on a Halloween night than hearing the real thing. That's what you just heard. So thank you, Brennan Cook. Thank you to the person in Croatia who passed it on. Decades of work, now not lost. First time caller line, you are on the air. Ghost to Ghost AM. Hello.
2: Hello.
3: Hi. What is your first name?
2: I'm Gene.
3: Okay, Gene. What's up?
2: I'm calling from Florida, Arizona tonight. First time caller. Hit and miss listener over the years, but now I got XM satellite, so I hear you every night now.

0: I'm an audio engineer. I went online, looked at the schematics. I think we had to build this thing.
1: Yeah, it's all there. I mean, every bit of it. These men wanted to make sure that this did not die with them, and it has not. Obviously, it is possible to communicate with the dead, with those in another dimension. They proved it, and they left the evidence.
0: Well, I certainly believe that, and I did want to share a entity attack that happened to me. I also sent you a picture tonight of a photograph I took in a train station in Needles, California, the El Garces train station. I've got a new digital camera, and I thought I was actually making mistakes with it, and I was, like, editing all these things out, not realizing what they were.
1: All right, proceed anyway with the story, and I'll look up the photograph.
0: Okay. Well, this started happening when I was about 4 years old. We lived in a house there in Needles that was built in the late 1800s. In fact, it was built before electric wiring. About the 30s, it got actually wired, and it had the old silver wiring on it across the walls of the turn switches.
1: Oh, yes.
0: And all of our ceiling lights actually had pull chains. And in the summertime, Needles is just like Vegas. You know, it's very hot.
1: Very, yes.
0: And there was one room downstairs. It was like a little den off the living room. And my mom insisted that that's where I should sleep. And we always had problems with furniture moving around, and of course, I'm a little kid. I'm not sure what's going on, you know, how you are. Just everything should be just normal. This must happen all the time. And there was an entity that kept coming through the wall, coming after me, grabbing at me, trying to tug me. One night, it actually got a hold of me. I got away. I started jumping on the bed. I wanted to pull this pull chain. Of course, the next morning, my mom found a light on, and her little thing was just make the string shorter and shorter. And one night, this thing got a hold of me by the feet, drug me, and, of course, I couldn't go through the wall. It did. Mm. Got away from it. I literally pulled the wiring off the ceiling to get that light on.
1: Oh, my God.
0: And I had bruises on my ankles. It was, you know, I'm 4 years old.
1: 4 years old. You're right. A four-year-old would not know what should not be.
0: Well, we, as a family, years later, the final straw was my dad got locked in the basement. We had a trap door in the back of the house, and all of us were gone. I don't know if we were grocery shopping or whatever, but he was down in that basement, and the cold spot freezer, big Sears cold spot freezer, freezer, wind up over the top of the trap door, and it's got a half of beef in it, and it must weigh 400 or 500 pounds.
1: Mm-hmm.
0: And we get home. My mom has to get the neighbors to come over and pull this thing off. And I swear it was probably about 2 weeks later, my mom wakes us kids up one morning and says, we're moving today.
1: Huh. Really?
0: And my wife, we've been married for 26 years, and it bothers her. I always sleep with my head under the covers. To this day.
1: Yeah, I don't blame you. There was a man who called last night. I mean, the covers are universal protection for the human species against bad things.
0: Actually, they're not.
1: Well, I realize that. I realize that. But in his case, this entity came and whipped the blanket and the sheet right off him. Did you hear that?
0: Oh, I heard that. And that was similar things that would happen to me. It didn't matter how much I hid, this thing still came after me.
1: Yeah.
0: So, but as time went on, as a family, we would sit down and talk about it. And of course, my mom and dad were more open about it. And the stories that they started telling us kids were just unbelievable.
1: I appreciate your call, sir. Thank you, and good night. This is Ghost to Ghost AM. We're looking for entity attack stories. If you have, as that gentleman, ever been attacked in any way by an entity, well, here's where the stories will happen tonight. I'm Art Bell.

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1: This night, Ghost to Ghost AM, ladies and gentlemen, and what I'm looking for is entity attack stories. Many out there have been attacked by, well, who knows what. And that's what we're delving into on this Halloween night. In the first hour and plus 20 minutes or so, I presented to you what I consider to be historical evidence of communication, ongoing, two-way communication with the dead. All of the schematics, all of the pictorials, everything you would need to be able to do it is contained on a link on our website at coasttocoastam.com. Now, it may get jammed, but there'll be a lot of audio engineers and engineers in general, I hope, and electronics engineers going up to that site, downloading the information. And with today's technology, I can assure you, easily duplicating what they did, improving on it as well. And I think this is a real McCoy, folks. This is real communication with the dead. If we want to know what it's really all about and answer some of the questions all of us have wanted answered all our lives, whether there's anything at all after our physical existence, believe me, you want to look into

0: Good morning. It's Halloween. Or, perhaps by now, for you, it's the Day of the Dead. We're doing attack stories. People who have been attacked by entities. Join us. First time caller line, you're on the air. Hello.
1: Hey, good evening, Art. How are you?
0: I'm just fine. What's your first name?
1: The name is Gregory.
0: Okay, Greg.
1: And I'm calling from New York, New York.
0: New York, New York.
1: Yes, good old New York. Okay, now my story goes back to the mid-1980s. I was studying abroad in Athens, Greece. My family's from Greece. I wanted to go back and reconnect with my roots.
0: Sure.
1: And before I was returning back to New York, I went to go say goodbye to my my uncle and my grandmother. They lived down in southern Greece near Sparta. I stayed with them many, many times in this house, and nothing ever happened, so I didn't expect anything to happen.
0: Mm-hmm.
1: I arrived, it was pretty late at night, and there were some relatives visiting from the States, and they were all sleeping downstairs in the one room. There's no central heat, so they all, there was a portable heater, so they were all sleeping in that room. So they put me upstairs by myself.
0: Mm-hmm.
1: So now to go upstairs, you have to go from the outside. There's an outside staircase, and there's a separate door, which I locked, and you go into a foyer. And then you go into the bedroom, and there's two French doors, which I lock with the latch. So I go to bed. I'm lying in bed, and I fall asleep. Now, the bed is facing the latch, the doors that are latch closed.
0: Right.
1: And I wake up in the middle of the night, and I hear a knock on the door, which I thought was, it must have been 3 o'clock in the morning. And I thought, the outside door was locked. Who can this be? So I said, who is it? Nothing. They just kept on knocking on the door. It just got louder and louder and louder. I thought maybe it was an animal or something, so I picked up my sneaker ready to throw it.
0: Hmm.
1: And all of a sudden, the two doors, the French doors, just started shaking violently, like boom, boom, boom, boom, boom, boom.
0: Oh.
1: So I thought maybe it was an earthquake, but nothing else shook.
0: Uh-huh.
1: Then it just stopped. So I just grabbed the other sneaker. I didn't know what to do. I was just shaking in bed. I finally fall back asleep. And the strange thing was I was having a dream that I was leaving. I was buying a train ticket. And somebody was mugging me from behind. And I remember saying to myself in the dream, well, this is strange because my wallet is in the front of my jacket and I'm behind.
0: Right.
1: Well, I wake up from the dream, and there is an entity or something straddling on my back in the bed. I was sleeping on my stomach.
0: Huh.
1: And I feel this bony hand grabbing my right buttock and grabbing it, and you can feel the fingers, the bones on his hand. So I try to pick myself up, kind of like a push-up.
0: In other words, there was no flesh, only bones.
1: That's what it felt like. You felt long,
0: yes.
1: Bony fingers.
0: Yes.
1: So I try to pick myself up like a push-up.
0: Mm-hmm.
1: And another hand grabs the back of my head and smashes it back in the pillow. And this was such superhuman strength. It was just unreal. And I try to pick myself up again and again. It pushes my face back into the pillow. At the same time, it's still grabbing, my rear buttock over there. This must have happened maybe 4 or 5 times where I try to pick up, and at the same time, I feel this thing on my back, and it's still grabbing me. About the 6th time, I finally let out a scream, and I was able to push up all the way, and it just stopped.
0: I might have screamed long before the 5th or 6th time. Oh, my God.
1: Well, the funny thing was, of course, I waited till sunlight before I fell back asleep.
0: At least.
1: Yes, and then my uncle woke me up, and I went downstairs, and they're making fun of the lazy American who slept all night. So I turned to my one cousin who I had just met who was sleeping there, and he was from Baltimore, and I said to him, do you have an open mind? And he looked at me, he goes, did something happen to you too? And I said, well, what happened to you? He goes, I don't want to talk about it, but I'll never sleep in that bedroom again.
0: Oh, God.
1: Oh, boy.
0: All right, got it. I really appreciate your call, sir. Thank you. That's exactly what I was after. That's exactly what I mean. So what was that? The bony fingers being slammed again and again into the bed, not just one person, but several, at least two occupants of the house. Wildcard line, you're on the air. Ghost to Ghost AM. Hello.
2: Hi, this is Ricky in Atlanta, and I just got a little bit of that last guy's call. I would tell you, I live in a haunted house.
0: Now?
2: Yes, we're still here. When we bought the house, the guy that was the previous owner shook my husband's hand, and he says, good luck in the mortician's house.
0: Oh.
2: Anyway, the store, this is true, a lot of things are happening. Things are moving and moving around and noises and all that. And even taped some conversations or not, some voices and mocking and stuff. Anyway, but the worst thing, I'm going to bed and, I got petrified to go to bed and, it would first start laying on me.
0: It was something
2: I could feel them touching the covers and just basically like inching up on the bed.
0: Yes.
2: And laying on me. And when this happens, Art, you cannot move. It freezes you. You cannot move.
0: You're paralyzed.
2: Yes, sir. And there is no screaming. You cannot scream. You cannot do anything. And my husband's laying right beside me. Finally, I reach over and touch him and I wake him, and he finally wakes up. What happened? And I tell him. So we got to where we slept closer, and, you know, so I could touch him. And the worst thing that happened is this. I could feel it laying on me, or itching up and laying on me, and the thing tried to have sex with me. I'm not exaggerating.
0: I understand many reports, so that you might know, include, you know, sex or attempted sex.
2: Well,
0: yes.
2: It felt, on your privates, it felt like, and again, I was paralyzed. I couldn't move. I couldn't do anything. It felt like something was trying to tickle me with feathers, or just, and that they couldn't, I guess they couldn't figure out what to do. I don't know, but it was terrifying.
0: God, that's
2: odd. And now I basically sit up at night and listen to you and go to bed when you go off and try to go to sleep, and it's changed my life.
0: It obviously has. You wait for the sun to come up.
2: Exactly,
0: over the
2: horizon. Exactly.
0: All right, my dear, thank you.
2: Thank you.
0: There you have it. That would change your life, wouldn't it? If that really happened to you, I mean, think about it for a moment. It would change your life, wouldn't it? You might not go to sleep until the sun began to come up over the horizon. East of the Rockies, you're on the air.
3: Hello, John.
0: Your name is John?
3: My name is John.
0: Okay, John, I'm on.
3: 570 WKBN out of Ohio.
0: Yes, sir. What's up, John?
3: Hello. I just got a real quick one. About 15 years ago, I was sleeping in my bedroom, and the door was locked, and it was sort of early morning, Art.
0: Yes.
3: And, by the way, I've been listening to you since day one.
0: That's a lot of days. Yes, sir.
3: Thank you very much for all the entertainment.
0: You're very welcome.
3: Okay. And the door was locked in my bedroom, and I was sleeping on the floor because it was a hot summer night, and it was beginning the break of dawn. So the light was coming through the window.
0: Mm-hmm.
3: And I feel a kick on my side, which wakes me up.
0: Hmm.
3: And the light comes and it hits my pillow. This is important, that I can see my pillow after I was woken up by a kick on my side. Okay?
0: Yes, yes.
3: The door is locked. I'm the only one in the bedroom.
0: Yes.
3: Someone kicks me in the side.
0: Hmm.
3: All right. The next thing that happens, there's these two things of spit, if you will, that land on the pillow.
0: Really?
3: Gigantic spats, if you will, of
0: phlegm.
3: Yes, sir.
0: Yes, okay.
3: That land on the pillow, the larger than the size of silver dollars,
0: oh,
3: if you will.
0: Wonderful.
3: And I saw one that was on the pillow, and then I saw the next one come and hit the pillow and actually land on the pillow.
0: Yes, sir.
3: I felt someone was standing over top of me doing this.
0: Mm-hmm.
3: And that's my story.
0: Well, wonderful. Thank you for that phlegmy contribution. Ay, ay, ay. You see, you ask and you receive. This is pretty unusual stuff. I mean, the thing about that story, for example, is you wouldn't make that up, would you? You really wouldn't make that up. Or you have an awfully active, strange imagination if you did. West of the Rockies, you're on the air. Hello.
4: Yeah, hello, Art.
0: Hi.
4: Are you going to be able to sleep tonight hearing all these stories?
0: I don't know. Let's see what you contribute.
4: Well, before I tell you mine, what happened to me, I just want to clarify that I'm a spiritual person, and I have been since I was 2 years old. And this essence came around me about 12 years ago when my beloved sister died. and he still pops in and out to this day. The time he got angry and violent with me happened one night when I was going through an out-of-body experience.
0: Mm-hmm.
4: I was laying in my bed, and I was lifted from my body to the left and was on top of it with what I thought was angels holding me under my shoulders and under my ankles. And they were, this is the best way I can describe it, Art, they were rippling my body. I felt it rippling, and it was giving me such great pleasure. I was laughing out loud, and I was thanking them.
0: You wouldn't think that angels would hold you down somehow, but okay.
4: Yeah, you see, I was up and to the left, and I was just going through this great, great pleasure when they lowered me back into my body. And I was starting to come awake when I felt him come into the room. And he was down at my feet, and I sensed all of this you sense, and I sensed he came to join in on the fun, but he went to move my feet and my legs apart, and I sensed danger from him because I had gone through this with him before, but this time I just moved my feet at him to just, you know, tell him go away.
0: Yeah, this is not an entity you can actually physically see then.
4: Well, listen to the rest of this.
0: Mm-hmm.
4: And it made him mad. I could feel, you know, he was very indignant at what I had done. And when I did that, he grabbed each of my ankles just violently and so fast that it jerked my body. And I heard this loud scream. I know I didn't do it. My body didn't do it. But I heard this loud scream inside of me saying, no. And then my legs just kicked out at him. So harsh that I felt I touched him, I knocked him down, and he went back. Now, I sensed him getting up, and I didn't feel that he was mad at me, but just that he was horribly rejected, and I could feel him slump away. And now I'm fully awake, and I want to get a look at him. And so I jump up, and I go to the end of the bed, and what I saw was the last of him, because he was disappearing into some hole, into something. And I saw this long, heavy, fat, grayish tail just swagging and swaying until he just went and he was gone. But, you know, and like I said, he comes around, he pops in and out, and what he does to me now sometimes, and he's done it a lot, is I know his nails. I've seen his nails. They're very, very long and very sharp.
0: Yes.
4: And at the night, sometimes, on my back, he takes them, and he presses into my flesh. But, Art, I don't feel anything. I know they're sharp, but I don't feel anything. I feel him really trying to hurt me.
0: Are there physical marks left?
4: I've had them on my arms sometimes, but on the back, I can't see my back, and I don't ask anybody to look at my back. But I feel I'm protected because what I feel is that they've been blunted, so I just feel a pressure, an irritating pressure of him trying really hard to hurt me and to work at it. But I feel I'm protected, and they don't go in.
0: Well, that's...
4: But he does do that, and
0: All right.
4: He's been around me a long time.
0: Got it. I really appreciate your call. Thank you very much, and take care. You have to wonder, I wonder, how somebody could... I don't know. Get used to that. How could you get used to that? I guess maybe you don't. But she almost sounded to that point, didn't she? As though this has been going on for so long that she was used to it in some manner. First time caller line, you're on the air. Hello?
5: Hello?
0: Yes, sir.
5: Hi, I'm just calling a first time caller.
0: Yes, sir.
5: Regarding an experience I had when I was about 14.
0: Sure. Fire away. You're on the air. That is it.
5: Oh, I'm sorry. yeah, I'm in San Diego, California. This happened in a small town in Missouri. I was about 14. My sister, myself, and my mother lived in a small two-bedroom home. I had my own room, and my sister and my mother had their own room down the hall from each other. And in the middle of the night, in the dead of sleep, my mother yelled out, for me, and I yelled out for her at the same time.
0: Mm-hmm.
5: We each tried to get up, but we were held down by something. I don't know what every part of our body, we couldn't move at all.
0: Here we go again. So paralyzed virtually, both you and your mother.
5: Yes, and it was we didn't see anything. I mean, there was nothing visible that we saw, and it seemed like forever, but it was probably actually only for maybe 15 or 20 seconds.
0: That can seem like forever.
5: Yeah, especially when, you know, I mean, my mother was hollering, and I could tell that she was horrified, and I'm trying to get up, and I couldn't move any part of my body. And finally, when we were released, you know, you're trying with such force to get up, mm-hmm. that you almost pop up once whatever it is
0: of
5: lets
0: course.
5: You go.
0: Yes, of course.
5: I ran into my mother's room, and she was very upset and scared and said, "Why didn't you come? I was hollering for you."
0: Uh-huh.
5: And that's when we found out that it happened to both of us. She didn't know at the time that I also was held down, and just horrified us. And this was a home that was only 6 or 7 years old, but a lot of strange things happened. We used to use a Ouija board, and we stopped using it because we started having some things happen that were very strange. We had a priest come out and everything, got rid of the Ouija board, but several incidents happened after that. We moved to a town about an hour and a half away from where it started, and it seemed that, you know, and I'm not a true believer in ghosts. I mean, I've had enough things happen to me that I know there's something, but I'm not one of those that just believe, oh, yeah, you know, I'm just not like that. I try to be realistic and say, you know, there has to be some explanation for it. But, yeah, it was very strange.
0: I appreciate your call.
5: Thank you.
0: Thank you. There's the second case of not one but two people being paralyzed, held down. In one case, his head being slammed repeatedly against the pillow. Pretty weird stuff. But I'll tell you again, after hearing that tape in the first hour plus, well, let me put it to you this way. When I first heard the tape, and that was a little bit earlier tonight, little beads of sweat. Now, I'm into electronics, and I did all the reading about the research they did, the instruments they used, and how they did it. Little beads of sweat began to break out on my forehead. I'm serious. And I understand that for many of you, it just sounded like so much noise you couldn't understand. For some of the rest of you who hear audio well, what you heard should have caused little beads of sweat to form on your forehead. In the darkness on Halloween, I'm Art Bell.

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1: It's either Halloween or it's the Day of the Dead. Either way, this is Coast to Coast AM. I'm Art Bell. In a moment, we'll continue with your stories, generally looking for entity attack stories. Actual, rather negative experiences with entities. And we ask that if possible, you not use a cell phone so that we might clearly hear every word. We'll be right back, hopefully, with you.

0: Top of the Darkness from the High Desert. As we continue with your calls this evening, east of the Rockies, you're on the air. Hello.
1: Hello, Art.
0: Hi. What is your first name?
1: My name is Scott. I'm in Scarborough, Ontario,
0: hey,
1: Canada.
0: Scott. Right.
1: And I listen on 640 AM Mojo.
0: All right. Welcome to the program.
1: Thank you.
0: You had mentioned to me during the break that you're a ham operator?
1: Yes, I am.
0: Uh-huh. I recognize that what I played in the first hour and 20 minutes or so was very hard for a lot of people to decipher and understand, but I take it you heard it, at least probably understood parts of it. And what do you think of what you heard?
1: Maybe 60 or 70% of it. I could pick out every word, but of course, I've been doing that for 15 years, picking out the words out of the noise. You get used to it after a while. I don't know. What can I make of it?
0: I mean, that was decades of real scientific work. You can take a look at the diagrams up on the website.
1: I already did, and I think I have a little transistor outfit that does QRPP, and I think I'll just set it to just transmit a little signal and receive the signal as they did on their website, and I'm going to test it and see if it works.
0: Good. That was my intent. I thought, these men did something very real, and this shouldn't be just dropped.
1: You don't need a lot of power, just a couple of milliwatts, just enough to get from your transmitter to your receiver, and from what it looked like on the website, very quick, and there's very simple transmitters out there, as you know.
0: Mm-hmm. Well, if we hadn't done this, it would have been lost to all of history. Anyway, sir, what's up?
1: Well, I think I have a story that falls right up the alley you're looking for tonight.
0: Fire away.
1: Well, this story is told by my grandfather, told me many times when I was a young kid, and it wasn't just a story to scare myself. It was a story he told me that happened to him during the war.
0: Mm-hmm.
1: It's World War II, and he was stationed in England, and him and his friend had some time off, and he said cars were very hard to get a hold of, gas was hard to get a hold of. What was actually plentiful was horses and carriages.
0: Right.
1: And so him and his friend were out, and they were doing whatever all night long, and they were on their way back to wherever they were staying. And he admits that they had a little bottle and they were drinking and they had finished it, and his friend threw it over this wrought iron fence into these bushes. And so the horse is going along this road, and he said this figure came out of this area behind the fence, physically walked through this wrought iron fence and up to the horse where the reins of the horse were, and grabbed onto the reins of the horse. Now, he said he was shocked because the horse was going along at a pretty good clip, but the man was walking normally. The man brought the horse to a stop,
0: yes,
1: came back to the carriage, and passed. They thought he was going to grab his buddy's boot, but what he did was he passed his finger through the boot, and he turned, walked back through the wrought iron fence, and just into the bushes, into the darkness, and was gone. They went back to where they were, told all of their buddies, and I guess they were laughed at. He said nobody believed him. Well, the very next morning, he had to take his friend to sick call. His friend got very sick. What happened was he got blood poisoning in that leg, in that foot.
0: Ooh, really?
1: It went right up through his leg and killed him within 2 days.
0: Oh, my God.
1: So
0: whatever it was that passed through him left a little deposit of some sort.
1: Yeah, because, and it killed him within 2 days, and there was no marks or anything. So my grandfather was during the war. He was a soldier. He was mad. He was going to go back and find this guy.
0: So he was killed by a spirit.
1: Yeah, that's what I'm saying. He was going to go find this guy. Well, remember, he thought, even though the guy walked through a wrought iron fence twice, he thought it was a guy.
0: Uh-huh.
1: He was going to go back and kill this guy and revenge his buddy's death. He found the road, about a week later, he said, found the road, found the wrought iron fence, was looking around, got around the bushes and looked, and guess what? It was a graveyard. The guy threw the bottle into a graveyard, and my father, or my grandfather told me as a young kid that he thinks this was a ghost that killed his friend.
0: Got it. I appreciate your call. That's a good one. Wow. So it turns out that casually thrown bottle of now empty booze landed in, well, I guess in just the wrong place and really annoyed somebody on the other side. The finger passes through the boot, the leg, and then the rest of the body become infected quickly, and he dies. West of the Rockies, you're on the air. Hello.
2: Hi, how are you?
0: Oh, I'm all right.
2: I think I called the wrong number, though, because I'm calling from Mississauga, Ontario, Canada.
0: Are you? Well, yeah. That's all right. You got to us. You got to us. That's all that counts.
2: Anyways, I think I have, I learned my lesson the hard way.
0: Oh?
2: Because I made fun of a friend of mine one night. We were having a couple of drinks, and she kind of, like, you know, said, I really got to talk to you about something. And I said, what? And she said, well, I get raped by this thing.
0: Mm-hmm.
2: And I kind of looked at her and went, okay, maybe you should go see a psychiatrist. Something's wrong with you. You know, I didn't take it seriously. I thought she was off her rocker.
0: Of course.
2: But about a week later, this thing came to me.
0: Came to you.
2: Came to me. And it was almost like because I mocked it,
0: mm-hmm.
2: it came to say, well, you don't think that I exist? Well, I exist. But
0: yeah.
2: it's almost like it was two things in one.
0: Was it a sexual assault?
2: I think it could have been because I was sleeping on my stomach and my mother was home at the time. And I felt the fingers go around my arm, like my wrist, one at a time, like one finger at a time curl around my wrist on the one arm. And I was coming to. And I remember thinking, why is my mother in my room and why is she grabbing my arm? You know,
0: obviously, yeah.
2: Yeah, and then the fingers went around the other arm, and that's when I started coming to and starting to panic.
0: Mm-hmm.
2: And then they went around my ankles, and I knew there's more than one person in the room, and I bolted upright, and there was nothing there. But still to this day, I mean, unless you experience something like it, you think that people are, you know.
0: Did you say anything to your friend?
2: I didn't say anything to my friend, but I actually said something to my boyfriend,
0: mm-hmm.
2: and he actually confronted it in a dream. It came to him in a dream, and he told me he wasn't scared, so what it did was it reduced him back to his 5-year-old self and then proceeded to terrify him.
0: Well, there you have it. Apparently, it's not good to mock these things, as she found out. I don't know. What do you think? You know, as you listen to these people, they're not joking with you. They're not just having a little fun, and they're not just trying to get on the air and make some noise. They're telling you stories about things that really happened to them. Or maybe you just disbelieve no matter what. First time caller line, you're on the air. Hello.
3: Hello, Art. This is Dean. I'm listening in Providence, Rhode Island on WPRO.
0: Welcome.
3: Glad to speak with you. First time caller, long time listener.
0: Yes, sir.
3: The story that I have, I've got to say that there was maybe minimal physical confrontation from the entity, but I think you and your listeners will find this story very interesting.
0: Okay.
3: In the early 40s, my mother and father had just been married, and he was going on vacation. And my dad's boss said to him, if you're going down to Cape Cod, how would you like to stay in the summer house? So my father said that was what was great. And he said, well, it's been closed up for years. You're going to have to open the shutters and probably sweep it out. It's just a summer house.
0: Got it.
3: Anyway, my mom and dad and three other couples, so now there's eight people total,
0: mm-hmm.
3: went down and did just that, opened the place up, swept it out. And they were sleeping in sleeping bags, mm-hmm. all in the, I guess you'd call it the living room.
0: Yes.
3: During the night, they all sensed something walking around the room, brushing against the sleeping bags.
0: Hmm.
3: And they all woke up to see a very elderly lady wearing a house coat and long gray hair and a white cardigan sweater over the house coat standing in the middle of the room.
0: Hmm.
3: What surprised all of them was that she had an opaque look. Almost like you could look right through her.
0: Yeah, half there and half gone.
3: Yes. My father said to her, hello, you know, who are you? Can we help you? And the woman turned and looked down at all of them and proceeded to walk right through the wall and never seen again. And again, the thing that I think is interesting here is that all eight people saw this.
0: Yes, eight witnesses. All right. Well, listen, thank you very much. Eight witnesses. Our world is so full of the unexplainable, the inexplicable. You just can't explain it. Many times you cannot scientifically prove what happened. Well, maybe with the exception of what I played in the first hour and 20 minutes, which was some pretty damn hard evidence from my point of view, and deserves to be followed up on. But many, you just can't prove. That doesn't mean it didn't happen. And again, if you listen to the voices, it's quite apparent that these people are not saying things just to be talking.
4: Vancouver, British Columbia.
0: All right. What I'm going to do is just remove your last name.
4: Okay,
0: you're not
4: supposed
0: to give that. So let's try it again. Your first name is what?
4: My first name is Valya.
0: Valya,
4: and
0: okay.
4: I'm calling from Vancouver, British Columbia.
0: Welcome.
4: Welcome. I love your show. I'm an addict. You're wrecking havoc on my marriage because I listen to you every night instead of going to bed with my husband. But the story happened to me in Billings, Montana. My sister and I lived in had our room in the basement of our house, and she was a couple of years older than me. Every night she would wake up with horrible nightmares, and it just got to be a habit that I would roll over in my bed, turn the light on, and have her tell me what was happening to her.
0: Sure.
4: And this one particular night, as I was, she was screaming, and as I rolled over to turn the light on, I saw something scurry between our beds, our twin beds, and go out the door, like on all fours.
0: Oh.
4: And I started talking to her, asking her what happened, and she said that the person was attacking her with a ski pole. And in the morning when we woke up and we walked through our family room to go up the stairs, to the right was our laundry room, which is where we kept all our skis, and there were seven in our family. All our skis and ski poles were all strewn through the laundry room, and nobody heard any sounds at all that night.
0: Wow.
4: Yeah.
0: Well, I don't know what to tell you except thank you for the story.
4: You're welcome. Yeah. We also found out afterwards that they built our homes on an Indian burial ground.
0: Okay. Thank you very much. A lot of that, too, of course, associated with ghost stories of various sorts. It's apparently not good to build on a graveyard. I would guess any graveyard. Now, people often say Native American, but I would think any graveyard at all wouldn't be exactly a perfect site for your new house. On our international line, you're on the air. Hello? Hello? I'm going to hang up if you don't speak.
5: Hello?
0: Yes, hello.
5: Yes, hi, this is Holly from Falconer, New York.
0: Holly?
5: Yeah.
0: Okay, Holly, what's up?
5: I have an apartment in Falconer, New York, and the curtains and stuff move.
0: The curtains move?
5: Yeah.
0: Okay, you've got a radio on, don't you, Holly?
5: Yeah.
0: Turn it off.
5: Okay.
0: All right. We'll wait while Holly tries to get to the radio. Have it close by, folks, so you can turn it off right away.
5: Okay.
0: All right, Holly. Now, the curtains move.
5: Yeah, it does it all the time. And then now my loved ones who passed away in the past is coming into my sleep now. Like my uncle, my boyfriend that passed away in 96.
0: You mean your dreams?
5: Yeah.
0: Uh-huh. Did one of them attack you?
5: No, they talked to me.
0: They talked to you?
5: Yeah.
0: And said what?
5: They're talking about the one I'm seeing now, my boyfriend, the one I'm seeing now.
0: What do you mean you're seeing now?
5: I'm seeing someone now, and they're telling me things about him. And I could see him in my dreams, their hands are out. They're trying to grab me and my boyfriend.
0: Oh?
5: In my dreams.
0: Okay. Well, I appreciate passing that on. I'm not sure that maybe it does constitute an attack of sorts, doesn't it? West of the Rockies, you're on the air. Hello.
6: Hello?
0: Hello.
6: Is this Art?
0: It is. Yes, sir.
6: Hey, Art. How you doing?
0: All right.
6: Hey, this is Gizmo. That's my preferred nickname. Hey, you know what? Somebody told me about you back in 98, and I've been listening as much as I can ever since.
0: All right.
6: Hey, okay, I got a couple stories, and first I'd like to talk about the voice things.
0: Yes.
6: Okay, you know what? I got an idea there, and I hope somebody can work on that and maybe bring that a little bit better.
0: Well, you know, what you heard, sir, was historical. It was sort of a culmination of the work that began with Tesla and came forward through the 70s and the 80s, where it kind of stopped. Thank God they archived everything, including the equipment used, the diagrams, the whole mess. It's got to be continued.
6: Well, you know, one of the things, have you ever heard of a book, it's called Voices of Eternity? I can't remember the author.
0: No.
6: Okay, it's called Voices of Eternity. And I learned this because I used to hear voices in raindrops on the roof and stuff. I used to hear people call my name and try to talk to me. And little by little, as I studied more and more metaphysics, I learned that this is people on the other side trying to communicate, and they use static noises of the physical world to do it.
0: Yes, sir. That makes sense.
6: Okay.
0: And is right down the alley of what we're talking about.
6: Okay.
0: They were using tones and vibrations at different ones, trying to figure out what could modulate more easily.
6: Well, you know what would work best is if they find that right frequency that'll make a fairly clear voice. But the important thing is, someone like me, I don't understand speech unless it's very clear. Okay, I speak very clear myself on average. I'm tired tonight, but unless it's very clear, I can't understand it.
0: Yes.
6: But one of the things with today's computers and everything, you can generate that frequency that will give them something to work with to communicate.
0: You're so correct.
6: And then you can counteract that frequency,
0: yes,
6: and the voice should stand out.
0: Oh, you're absolutely correct.
6: And it should be clear.
0: You're absolutely, well, there might be some problems. In other words, if you if you got rid of the original frequency that, you know, appeared to be masking parts of the voice or making it harder to hear, you would see, since that was a frequency that was modulated, the moment you null that out, you're going to null out the apparent voice as well, because it's using that frequency to modulate.
6: Yeah, but there's an imprint left behind, especially if you use computers. There's an imprint left behind that can be enhanced.
0: Well, I have absolute faith that if somebody were to review the work that produced what we heard in the first hour and 20 minutes or so of the show, and use modern technology, which is what you're talking about, computers and so forth, to enhance it, what we would get would be clear, two-way, real-time communication with the dead. That would be awesome. From the high desert in the middle of the night, I'm Art Bell.
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1: It's Halloween, or perhaps in your time zone, it's already the Day of the Dead. Either way, welcome. This is Ghost to Ghost, and if you'll stay right where you are, it continues.

0: Good morning. Here we go. First time caller line, you're on the air. Hi.
1: Good morning. It's a pleasure to finally get a hold of you and be able to talk to you. Also wanted to say your family's always in our prayers.
0: Thank you. What is your first name?
1: Dwight. And
0: Dwight.
1: We're in Colorado Springs, and we listen to you on KVOR 740.
0: All right. Excellent. Proceed.
1: We thank you. And, it's rather strange. It started as a child. I have a twin brother, and my mother had tried to commit suicide, and we were clear at the other end of the house.
0: Mm-hmm.
1: It's sleeping, and we both got up, went to the door, and saw her in there. And we went out to shake her, and she kind of looked up and looked at both of us and then just dropped her head. And being kids, we didn't know what the hell to do except run in and, you know, hey, Dad, Mom's dead, I think, you know. And that during that period of time, we went to family and friends. And that night we came back home, and we're laying there in bed, and I'm looking in the hallway. I mean, I just couldn't sleep. And I seen the head of my mother. Nothing below the neck, just the head.
0: Hmm.
1: And it comes right at me, and I didn't even find out until just recently my twin brother saw the same thing.
0: Really? That's like the third story like this tonight. You both saw the same thing.
1: The same thing, and what was funny is because it was proportional to what the head size would be in the hallway.
0: Right.
1: And it would come towards you and get bigger and bigger until it just like encompassed you and went right past you. And then other times, in her house, or her mother's house, I would be, as a kid, be looking across the street, and I wouldn't call it shadow people because I don't know what to call it. It's just a feeling you get from looking at a certain area.
0: Yes.
1: And I would go through the kitchen, and there's this little face of a sailor boy. It's a like a ceramic piece. And every time you looked at it, it was almost like it was somebody. And just the other night, I was just sitting here going through the, Coast to Coast website.
0: Yes.
1: And I just felt this real hard nudge on my shoulder. And I thought it was my wife. And I just looked up like she was right there, and there wasn't nothing there.
0: I understand. Well, all right. You see, all of this seems to go. He happened to be on the website, which means he was on a computer. And more now, we're associating the paranormal with a different vibrational state. We've talked about this a few times on the program. When you're sitting at a computer, you're receiving a certain frequency, you know, 60 hertz, 70 hertz, 80 hertz, whatever. You've got your computer refresh rate set at, and that's slowly beginning to affect your brain and allowing you to function at a slightly different vibrational rate. So I think in the computer age, the modern age, we're going to begin to see more and more of that which we could not previously see for exactly that reason. Wildcard Line, you're on the air. Hello.
2: Hi.
0: Hi.
2: I've got a story, and I'd like to follow it up with a question, if I may.
0: Sure.
2: My story, I work second shift, and I got an emergency phone call at work, and it was my wife, and she wanted me to come home right away. And, of course, I did. And when I got home, she was in bed, and she was trembling. I mean, just uncontrollably trembling.
0: Yes, sir.
2: And when I asked her what was wrong, she said that evening she went to take a bath like she usually does, and she felt two hands grab her shoulders and shove her under the water and held her under
0: in the
2: bathtub.
0: Oh, my God.
2: And she gasped for air. They, whatever it was, let her up. And, of course, she was terrified.
0: But whatever it was trying to kill her.
2: Right. Either that or give her a stern warning or something. I don't know what it was.
0: Either way.
2: And she has had episodes like that since then, and that was 5 years ago. She claims to have been raped by something and just all kinds of stuff.
0: Well, as you listen to some of the other women who have called, sir, I think you'll find that's very common. Not very common if you don't bring it up, if you don't ask. But once, you know, somebody realizes that others are experiencing the same thing, then they're very likely to want to tell their story. So you've already heard quite a bit like that. Actually, it's already been a very revealing evening. East of the Rockies, you're on the air. Hi.
3: Hi, this is Jed from outside of Buffalo.
0: Yes, sir.
3: I was just calling to share a story with you.
0: Fire away.
3: When I was younger, me and my brothers, we used to hear a lot of noises and stuff in our house.
0: Yeah.
3: And at one time, for some reason, we just decided that we were going to, like, make fun of them and stuff. And,
0: mm-hmm.
3: We made fun of, like, I don't know, like, I can't really explain it. But my one brother got kind of out of hand. And, the next day, he got, like, really sick. And, I don't know, we were all downstairs, like, me, my other brother, and my mother. And he was upstairs sick. And then we heard screaming from the room.
0: Yes.
3: And, well, we all went up there, and my mom grabbed my brother. He was screaming, and she grabbed him, and she was holding him. And I just remember he was really, really red and sweating, and he was like mumbling incoherently, and
0: yeah.
3: He was, I don't know. And then I just remember him saying, like, "They're coming through the walls. They're coming through the walls." And like his eyes were darting all around, and like we didn't know what to do about it. So. I don't know. That's just what I wanted to share.
0: Oh, well, you shared it. I would have called 911. That sounded that serious. You could put that off, I suppose, to fevered delirium from the illness, or you could discard the whole story if you wanted to. But it is the second such story. You'll recall the finger right through the boot and then the blood poisoning and death. So maybe it's better, on the other hand, to play it safe and not make fun of such things. West of the Rockies, you're on the air. Hello.
4: Hello, this is Chris from Santa Rosa, listening to you on KSRO 1350.
0: Hey, Chris.
4: So I've got these story. I have a story about being attacked by entities with, sexual purposes in mind.
0: Okay.
4: What happened? I was sleeping one night, and I woke up with the feeling of a pressure laying over me. And I woke up and I saw the most hideous creature sitting astride of me, and it paralyzed me for a second. And then I just started thrashing at it with my arms.
0: All right, you use the words hideous creature, which implies to me that you saw clearly.
4: Oh, yeah. Oh,
0: something.
4: I had all
0: right,
4: full on visual of it.
0: All right, so what was it you saw?
4: It seemed to be a mixture of all different types of animals, a long, toothy beak and dark fur claws. Eyes that just had some sort of weird movement. But I swung at it,
0: uh-huh.
4: and I jerked up into a sitting position. I'd been lying on my back,
0: right.
4: And it moved off. And the room was dark, but I could see that it was still there because, you know, as it moved away, it was darker than the surrounding darkness. And it stopped. And I stopped, and I was just there. I was in shock, and I was looking at it. And then it moved back at me and attacked me again. And I had learned from a few friends to cover my navel and cover my genitals, and
0: uh-huh.
4: So I did.
0: Right.
4: And it moved away. And I couldn't sleep that night. And the very next night,
0: I would think maybe many nights. What do you think?
4: Yeah.
0: What do you think you encountered or came?
4: Well, I know what it was. You have experience like that, and you start getting into the books, and you start looking at what's going on.
0: Yes.
4: And it was what they call for a male, it's a succubus or a succubi, and for
0: yes.
4: a woman, it's an incubi.
0: Right.
4: And what they do is they come at you, and they will use your sexual energy or your kundalini force,
0: mm-hmm.
4: which comes out in your sexual energy, as a food, as a some sort of an energizing sustenance for them.
0: Feeding on your energy, yes. Mm-hmm. Pretty common. So what do you think? Did you get the sense he was making that up? I didn't.

0: broke my promise. I listened to today. Well, the reason why is because I was on my way to the gym. The gym's open 24 hours, 7 days a week, blah, blah, blah. And I wanted to work out. Uh-huh. But on that day, it started to, you know, drizzle because there was a fire up in the foothills. And Coach did that mass consciousness. And I said, oh, it works. So as I was driving through these series of hills going up and down, I was driving like 45, 50 miles an hour. Keep in mind it was raining. And as I was coming down the hill, I was just driving and cruising. I was like, what the heck is that? There was this purple substance on the bottom of the hill.
1: Oh.
0: And it started to come forward. And I'm like, oh, my God.
1: You mean like a blob of...
0: Yeah. Yeah. And it started to... And it shot towards me. I'm like, whoa. And I stomped on the brakes. And it just passed through me and over my head. It was stupid me. I forgot that it was raining. The brakes locked up. So I started to pump the brakes. And after pumping the brakes, I pulled over to the right, and I came, like, within feet, like 2 or 3 feet from a police car.
1: Oh,
0: and I was just in shock. Police officer walks out of the car, looks at me, and said, are you okay?
1: Uh-huh.
0: And I said, yes. And he said, did you see what I thought? Did you see what I see? And I said, no, because I thought he would, like, take me to a rubber room or have me arrested for being under the influence. And I go, no, officer. And he heard the radio on. He goes, ooh, ghost to ghost, huh? And I go, huh? He goes, Heart Bell.
1: Really?
0: Yeah. And I said, oh, yeah, Heart Bell, yeah. And he goes, well, just be careful, drive slowly. And then he walked away, and then he makes a U-turn. And I was in shock because that was the first time I saw a ghost. And as I looked up, he passed by me, and about 2 seconds later, I looked up. Looked in my rearview mirror and I said, what the heck? I got out of the car, looked up the hill, no police car.
1: Mm-hmm. Yes, okay. I'll tell you something. I've had a lot of communication from law enforcement. And you would expect that, wouldn't you, in this business, this ghost business? I mean, they're on duty frequently, second and third shifts. You know, the graveyard shift, right? And they see things. A large percentage of them see things. And they won't talk about it generally until they're retired, but they do indeed see things. East of the Rockies, you're on the air. Hello.
2: Hello, this is Tammy from Sedalia, Missouri.
1: Welcome.
2: I have a story I would like to share with all of your listeners. And
1: please.
2: It's true, and it's very terrifying for me to even talk about it.
1: Okay.
2: In 1967... shortly after my father died, I was 9 years old, and my siblings were older, of course, and my mother was in the home, and my older sister that was married, she would come back and spend the night with us now and then when her husband was at work. Well, while my dad was in the process of dying, he was constantly laying in the bathtub with hot water on his legs because it just, you know, the bone cancer was just killing him, and he
1: yes.
2: was constantly laying in this hot water. And, you know, my mom would have him back to his room. Well, he finally passed away. It was just about this time of year, in fact. And 2 weeks after his funeral, my mother and her friend was eating lunch in our kitchen, and the hot water went on in our bathroom. And it just scared her to death because she had to turn the water all the way back.
1: Got it.
2: Steam had already come out. Well, this had happened to each one in my family, and we'd seen it all, you know, together at different times. We hired a plumber to come out to our house. He put all new plumbing in. This continued to happen.
1: Kept happening. Wow.
2: It kept happening. And we couldn't think, why would our father scare us like this? I don't know if another type of a demon or entity had entered our home to make us think that, you know, our father was kind of haunting us.
1: No, ma'am, I believe you, and I believe it was your father. But what it says about death, I find very discomforting. Just the way, last night and tonight, these EVPs, most of them I find very discomforting because it just doesn't fit the idea that most Christians have of dying and the other side and heaven and hell and the way it's supposed to be. It just doesn't fit.
2: I know it. And, you know, the fact is this wasn't, you know, a physical strikeout, but emotionally it wrecked my childhood. And I have grown up, and I have went through lots of counseling over this.
1: Yes.

0: Because, you know, there was no way in a 9-year-old's mind you could conceive what you were seeing and going through, you know, because it just horrified me. And we ended up selling our house and moving.
1: I understand. Hopefully it did not follow you.
0: It never did follow us. But, you know, my sister lives two houses from that same house. And, you know, even when I go by there now at my age, I've got kids of my own. I can still feel a funny feeling when I just drive right by my house where I was raised.
1: Yes, ma'am. Thank you.
0: You're welcome.
1: Have a good night. No, she wasn't making that up, was she? You see, these things do happen, and so far, most of them that I have reviewed, and I've carefully studied this EVP, very carefully, with my guests, with what I played for you earlier tonight, and what's said is very disturbing, and the voices, the young voices of those saying it, is very disturbing, and the whole thing, in the context that you've heard it, including the story that young lady just told us, is disturbing. What does it mean about the nature of death if, in fact, you're not off to heaven or some other place, but just another dimension where what you're able to do is quite limited and quite like what you did on Earth? In fact, so similar as to, well, I don't see much difference. Do you, if that hot water kept coming on? That man had bone cancer in his legs. He used the hot water to try and comfort himself. And then after he died, he kept doing it. What does that say about the nature of the other side? West of the Rockies, you're on the air. Hello.
2: Hello.
1: Hi.
2: I'm Sandy. I live in Juneau, Alaska.
1: Hi, Sandy. Welcome to the program.
2: Thank you. I've been listening to you for the last few weeks, and I didn't realize you were even on the air, and I just... It's just been a great place to listen.
1: Thank you. It's something a little different. Right now, I suspect all over the dial, bottom to top, it's nothing but election, election, election.
2: Right.
1: So we're sort of an oasis in the night.
2: Right. Well, I have a ghost story to share, and I, quite frankly, have been so terrified of it that I've not even told anyone about it.
1: That's pretty common, Sandy.
2: Is it?
1: until you begin to hear others' stories, you just don't say anything. Listen, Sandy, we're coming up on a break, and so what I want to do, you're on our toll-free line, so it's our nickel, and I'll hold you over, all right?
2: Very well.
1: All right, stay right there. That's Sandy on the West of the Rockies line. So, this is what we're doing tonight. It's called Ghost to Ghost AM. It's one night I really don't fool with. I just sort of let people lay it out the way it was, the way it really happened. And it's up to you to listen and decide what it all means. From the high desert, I'm Art Bell.
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1: Good evening. Earlier you heard the voices of the dead. You really did. And now you're hearing stories about the dead. The whole thing is very disturbing.
2: There's no two ways about it.
1: But that's what it's all about on this.

0: not all of them are Casper, you know. And that's really what we're talking about. Those, well, we're talking about entity attacks, and you'll notice there's no shortage of reporters on the subject. Now, what that says to me is that, indeed, not all of them, or even most of them, are Casper and friendly at all. First time caller line, you're on the air. Hello.
1: Hi, Art.
0: Hi.
1: I was working in Germany in 1980, and I worked there for a year, and I had an apartment on a caserne, which is a military for the U.S. government.
0: Yes.
1: And my apartment was in an old barracks that had been used for the SS. It used to be an SS barracks.
0: Right.
1: And I had a really nice apartment. It was one bedroom, and I moved in, and I was single. Immediately, I started having very sexy, sensual dreams with a man who was dressed with boots. He had those really high boots, and he had like a white pirate shirt on.
0: Really?
1: And there was a woman in the background, and we would have sex practically every night. And I just thought, wow, I must be very lonely. I never woke up from them, but I had these...
0: No, you're a million miles from being alone. This is actually quite common.
1: And then my girlfriend came over like a month later to live with me, and she got a job. And she woke up the first night there screaming because she saw him standing in her doorway. And he tried to have sex with her, and she wanted nothing to do with it.
0: We've had, like, multiple witnesses now, several calls tonight with multiple witnesses, and here's another one. So she wouldn't have a thing to do with it, huh?
1: No, and then my mother came to visit, and the first morning my mother, I was 32, my mother was 56, and the first morning she got up and she said, well, I must be missing your father very much because I had this dream last.
0: Well, by the time your mom got there, didn't it feel somewhat incumbent on your part to warn people?
1: I didn't even think of warning her. I mean, I was just so excited about having her there. It never dawned on me. And so I told, then of course, my girlfriend, Joan, and my mom, and we sat there and we all compared stories, and he looked the same, and the woman was in the, I don't know what her job was, maybe just to stand and watch, but it was the strangest thing. But when I did leave, I did tell the woman who, and it was a woman who got the apartment, I told her
0: good,
1: about it.
0: Good for you. At least you warned somebody.
1: I had to warn her. I stayed. I only stayed there a year, but and there was nothing I could do about it. You know, I couldn't keep him away. I couldn't figure out how to do it. Once we figured out what it was, and it was a creepy building anyway. I mean, it had like four levels down below, and you heard strange things, and that was where the laundry room was, and you didn't want to do laundry at night. So,
0: well, it was obviously the place. I mean, these others had not been having previous experiences until...
1: No, none of us had.
0: That's right. All right. Well, listen, thank you very much. There you have it again. And why wouldn't sex be a part of it? It is a central part of all human beings' lives, right? And a large, driving, emotional, physical force that is in all of our lives, right? So it makes sense. Wildcard line, you're on the air. Hello.
2: Hi, Art.
0: Hi.
2: Following with your topic here, I just wanted to share a story that happened to me back in 1996.
0: Where are you, actually?
2: Oh, now? I'm Robert, and I'm in Pennsylvania.
0: Okay, Robert.
2: And I had just gone to Dubuque, Iowa,
0: mm-hmm.
2: with some friends. We were working on the 96 presidential election.
0: Mm-hmm.
2: And over the course of a few days, I heard all of these people talking about a guy named George. And they didn't really clue me in the beginning, but I figured out that George was a ghost that lived in one of the people's homes. And apparently George followed them around and rode around in the car, and sometimes they could see George, and sometimes they couldn't, and they talked about this consistently.
0: Mm-hmm.
2: I was raised very fundamental Christian. I didn't believe such things were possible. I still retain my beliefs, except on this particular subject. And I just felt compelled to tell them that, you know, stuff like that can't happen.
0: Mm-hmm.
2: And I mocked them, and I did it pretty much in an arrogant, not nice way.
0: Uh-huh.
2: And I didn't believe them at all. And then one night we were doing some election work, and they ran out for pizza. And I was watching some news station, and there was a stack of papers that we had near the entertainment center. And they started to, I can't even explain what happened. It sounds like it's out of Ghostbusters, but these papers raised up on the side, and they started flying around and swirling and going, and I thought it was a joke. I thought, you know, there's candid camera around here. These people are playing a joke on me. And
0: mm-hmm.
2: and I don't remember exactly what I said, but I said something to the effect of, you know, stop playing around, guys, or what kind of joke. And the
0: Where
2: papers,
0: is Alan Funt?
2: Yeah, right, exactly. I was looking for him, or his son, Peter.
0: Yeah.
2: And they started flying at me. I mean, the papers were, like, swirling around me in a tornado kind of effect, and I was batting them down, and I was terrified. And I just remember saying that the one thing I do remember saying very clearly is, okay, George, I believe.
0: Oh, really?
2: As soon as I said that, the papers stopped, and I was breathing heavy, and I was horrified.
0: Well, you're
2: horrified.
0: Only about the fourth caller this morning who got his or her experience from mocking the
2: yeah.
0: whole thing.
2: And, you know, so something else, and I don't know if you've ever heard of this happening, and I had never related this to any kind of spiritual experience or ghost experience, but I've had a problem for probably close to 10 years. And it comes and goes, and sometimes it's every night, and sometimes it doesn't happen for over a year, and usually it's very early in the morning, where I wake up, and I feel like my mind is completely and totally awake. I can't move anything.
0: Mm-hmm.
2: I can't move my hands. And the first time, sometimes I feel like I'm going to die.
0: Well, there is...
2: Is that terrifying?
0: Of course. There is a condition, of course, called sleep paralysis. And that may not be ghostly at all. However, at the same time, we do seem to get an awful lot of stories that begin that way, don't we? There is a certain diagnosed medical condition of sleep paralysis that does occur. Of course, the rest of this doesn't go with it. Usually, east of the Rockies, you're on the air. Hello.
3: Hello.
0: Hi.
3: This is Fran.
0: Hi, Fran.
3: This Art?
0: Yes.
3: Oh, okay. In 1955, I was 18 years old, and my father died. He was only 50.
0: Uh-huh.
3: And those days, you could have the viewing or the wake, as we called it, at the house if you had a big enough house.
0: Sure.
3: So he was laid out at the house, and for 3 days, there were people coming and going. So finally, it was over with, and about 2 weeks later, my sister and I were going down the street, and this Italian couple, we lived in an Italian neighborhood, we were Italian too, and Tony called me over. And a lot of the Italians had a nickname for me because I had red hair, so they called me Cavarush, which means red cabbage. So the older guys always called me that. So he said, Cavarush, come over here. So we went over, and he said, are you mad at me? And I said, no, why would I be mad at you? And he said, well, you know, he said, we went to the wake, but... He said, our son wouldn't go. His son was about in his 30s or 40s. And I said, I wouldn't have known if the president showed up. I said, I was too distraught. And I said, besides, I wouldn't be mad about something like that. And he says to me, well, you know, I'm going to be next. Will you promise me that you'll come to the wake? And I said, Tony, will you stop it? And his wife is trying to shoo-shoo him. And he says, no, please, promise me you'll come. I said, okay, I'll come to it. So we left. And as I was leaving, he said, hey, Kevirush, he said, I promise you that I will give you a sign that I know you're there. So I just waved him off, and we left. Well, 2 months later, Tony died. So my sister and I went down the street, went in the house, and there were a lot of people around, so we had to wait before we could go to the casket and, you know, say our prayers. And so I was glancing up at the flowers. There were lots of flowers, and there was a beautiful spray of yellow flowers, and it had, like, worked into a clock, which gave the time of day that Tony died.
0: Right.
3: I had never seen one like that. I had since seen a lot of them. So I said to my sister, look at that. He died at exactly 10:20, and that's the time Dad died. And she said, wow. So we finally got up to the casket. And I went to kneel, and just as I went to kneel, I felt something strange was going to happen, And just then, the spray of flowers with the clock fell off the wall, hit the casket, hit our feet because we tried to jump back. And the undertaker happened to be there delivering chairs, so he came running over and he says, "Oh," he said, I'm so sorry, are you hurt?" I said, no, we're okay. And he said, "That's never happened before." He said, "I guess I'm going to have to put it back up." Well, we left, and my sister turned to me, and she said, because I forgot all about what Tony said to me, and she said, "Do you remember what Tony said to you, that if you showed up, he'd give you a sign?"
0: Yes.
3: So I don't believe in coincidences. That's never happened before. The flowers looked like they were up there pretty good, and so I think that
0: that was
3: Tony,
0: a sign. Oh, no. I think that was Tony's sign, all right.
3: Oh, yeah, absolutely.
0: But again, I'm not so sure how comfortable it makes me feel with the nature of what we've been learning about death.
3: That's true. That's very true.
0: Yeah, it sure is.
3: I listen to your program all the time, and I have a lot of questions going through my mind that I never had before because, like you said, well, we were Catholics, so we believed you die, you go to heaven.
0: Mm-hmm.
3: But so many things have happened to me that, you know, I know that there's an afterlife, but I think that Tony was determined to let me know.
0: Tony did. Thank you very much for the call. Well, yes, so much disturbing about, it's so contrary to what most of us believe about the nature of death, right? We've got the, I don't know, maybe you can throw in purgatory some, and then heaven, and then you got hell, and you've got all that stuff, but none of what we've been hearing, none, from the electronic voice phenomena to the stories to any of the rest of it, would suggest that that's what it is. Not to me, anyway. West of the Rockies, you're on the air. Hi.
4: Hi.
0: Welcome to the program.
4: Thank you.
0: What is your first name?
4: I'm Sandy.
0: Sandy. All right. Where are you, Sandy?
4: Juneau, Alaska.
0: Juneau, Alaska.
4: Yes.
0: Has it begun to get cold up there yet?
4: Well, we've had a couple of real hard frosts. 20 degrees at night.
0: Oh, well, that's cool.
4: But right now it's around in the 50s. So, and we have a lot of rain. You know, we're a rainforest.
0: Oh, I know. I know. Most people think Alaska's all igloos. Well, Juneau's, you know, way down there.
4: Yeah.
0: The capital and all that.
4: And it's right on the ocean, and we get a lot of warm currents.
0: People don't know that your town is accessible only by air or sea. I mean, that's it, right?
4: That's correct. They keep saying they're thinking about building a road, but it would be a very expensive project.
0: Yes, it would. So Juneau is a very isolated town.
4: Yes.
0: Anyway, what's your story?
4: Well, this occurred about 20 years ago. I was going through a really bad divorce. There was a lot of violence in the marriage and stuff. And the doctor had given me some medication to help me sleep.
0: Mm-hmm.
4: Now, I was lying in bed, and I was lying on my stomach, and all of a sudden, I felt a very heavy pressure sit on the side of the bed right next to me. And I tried to get up to, you know, I was concerned that it was my soon-to-be ex-husband maybe sitting next to me or whatever.
0: Sure.
4: But I was trying to turn around to see, but I couldn't, and all of a sudden, I heard this. It was like a woman's laugh, and like a woman who was a really heavy smoker.
0: Uh-huh.
4: And she laughed.
0: A raspy laugh.
4: Yes. Very, very gravelly sounding,
0: yes,
4: is what I call it. And I tried to sit up again, and it was like she flung herself backwards on top of me. And it was just laughing and laughing. So I tried to reach my arm around, and I grabbed the hair on the head, and I pulled it, and the head came off.
0: Oh, my God.
4: And so I'm holding it by the hair, and I look at it, and it's just a real wrinkly old face.
0: Most people would be inclined to drop it like a hot potato.
4: Well, I fainted, actually. Anyway, it started. It woke up while it was in my hand, and that's when I fainted.
0: What? Say what? It woke up in your hand.
4: And so then I came to. My dog was whimpering and sniffing at me.
0: Boy, hey, I'm with you. I'd faint too. I'd faint, dead out.
4: Yes, I did.
0: Yeah.
4: And when I woke up, there were a few strands of hair in my hand.
0: Oh, my God.
4: And so for a minute there, I wanted to throw them away, you know, to just throw them out and get rid of it right away.
0: At the very least.
4: I thought, you know, I'm going to put them on the nightstand. And so I did. And I sat up in bed for a long, long time. Finally, the dog fell asleep, and she seemed pretty calm. And so I went back to sleep, fortunately. And so I woke up in the next morning, and I remembered what had happened. And I looked over to the dresser where I'd put the hairs,
0: yes,
4: and they were gone. But I was so very terrified.
0: Oh, my God. Well, that qualifies as one of the worst I've heard. Thank you very much. Take care. Oh, now that's bad. That's really bad. You grab at a ghost's hair, and you grab it by the hair, and the head comes off in your hand. And then the head wakes up. And then our caller faints, and I don't blame our caller a bit. Good morning. You're on the air, Ghost to Ghost AM with Art Bell. Hi.
5: Hello, Art.
0: Hello. Hi. Where are you, sir?
5: Well, I'm traveling. I'm just east of St. Louis, traveling to Iowa.
0: Okay.
5: I have a good story here. I got plenty of stories, but my bizarre story is when I was 18 years old, back in 1990, I was a whole bunch of my buddies, and got a house rented right out of high school, and had a lot of fun. And one night, my buddy and I were staying at a place and talking about stories and drinking a little bit. And he decided to spend the night, so I had the biggest room in the house, and I had a couch in there.
0: Uh-huh.
5: So he decided to sleep on the couch. Well, I went to sleep. It was about 3 o'clock in the morning, and some odd reason, I woke up at 6 a.m., and there he was, elbows on the knees, and why is a ghost? And I said, hey, what's wrong there, bud? He says, you need to take me home, and you need to take me home now. So I took him home, and later that day, he gives me a call, and he goes, you need to come over. I need to tell you a story.
0: Mm-hmm.
5: So that night, I went over to his house, and he says, you went to sleep. Well, I didn't go to sleep at all. I go, well, what happened? He goes, well, I was laying there. My face was facing the couch, and he says, I heard this woman's voice saying, I can't sleep. And he's like, what the heck, you know? So he turns around, and there's this lady standing there, and she goes, I can't sleep. And she's looking right at him. And reality hits him, and he's like, whoa. And he jumps back, and she jumps back, and she flies out of the room. And he realizes there was no legs. And he was awake until I woke up.
0: Did you say no legs?
5: Yeah, she like floated away.
0: Just floated out of the room?
5: Out of the room.
0: Or through something?
5: Out of the door. Door was open, she went to the door.
0: Got it.
5: And what makes the story even more bizarre is the fact when he was telling me the story, I was kind of okay, whatever. He says, I was telling my dad about this story, and he says, what house was that? And he explained where that house was at. He goes, well, his dad used to be a cop. Mm-hmm. My rookie year as a cop, I got a call in that house, and a lady was shot in that house. And killed through the window, that front window there in the house.
0: Yeah. Well, a lot of this activity seems to circle around those who died, how should I put it, unexpectedly. I guess we all, most of us die unexpectedly, but in a violent way, suicides seem to linger. There's more to this world we live in, than is apparent on the surface. And if tonight's program doesn't prove that, I don't know what does. From the high desert in the darkness, this is Coast to Coast AM on Halloween, or is it now the Day of the Dead?

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1: It is, and all of you, of course. What we're talking about tonight with you are entity attack stories. That is to say, people have actually been attacked by some sort of entity. And we've heard plenty of them, that's for sure. More

0: this evening's program was designed to get you thinking, and I would presume it's probably done that. By the way, if you saw my webcam photo, Richard in Oregon, Wisconsin says, "Hey, Art, nice hat you're wearing in your webcam. You can never underestimate the power of the cylindrical pyramid." First time caller line, you're on the air. Hi.
1: Hi, my name's Jason. I'm calling from Ark City, Kansas. I listen to you on 98.7 KFH.
0: Yes, sir. Welcome.
1: Just tonight I was taking my kids trick-or-treating, and I remember this story my friend told me quite some time ago. I walked by this same area tonight. It's a house that's been bulldozed here in town. It's part of the college now that's here in town. I was walking by it one time when I was about 13 or 14 years old with my friend Ron.
0: Yes.
1: And he was telling me about living in that house when he was younger. And he was laying in his bed one night watching TV. And straight out from the wall came a little boy and his dog. And it was obviously a ghost. He said it was opaque and had red eyes. And it was just very scary to him. And he pulled the covers up over his head. And he felt the breath of this little kid, you know, bending over and looking at him.
0: Aye, aye, aye.
1: And so he told me this story, and we were walking by the house, and right about that time, I said, "You know what? I don't believe ghosts anyway." And my feet came straight up out from underneath me. I fell flat on my face.
0: Yes.
1: And it was like a magnet had latched onto my heels and pulled me straight down. It was one of the craziest experiences I think I've ever had.
0: This, sir, is a recurring theme tonight. Those who mock seem to, well, not make out too well.
1: It seems to be that way, definitely.
0: Doesn't it? All right. Thank you very, very much for the call. Apparently, you can be skeptical and safe, but if you move and cross over the line into mocking, well, you've been listening, right? Yeah. Wildcard line, you're on the air. Hello.
2: Hello there, Art. How you doing?
0: I'm fine. What is your first name?
2: My first name is Clint.
0: Clint. Okay, Clint. What's up?
2: All right. Okay. Well, here's my story. I haven't told it for a long time, so let's see if I can remember it. This happened to me back in high school. I'm 35 now, so it's been a while. But as I got older and I realized that more people probably wouldn't believe me, I stopped telling it. So in high school, I had some friends that lived out of town. We lived in a small town in northern Canada. And I had some friends, and their father was a guide, and he would go out in the woods and hunt for animals with you know, people that came into town or whatever. And he was out of town, so we were staying with my friends. And we were going into town to pick up some groceries and whatnot one late night. And as we were driving, I started feeling really panicky and really nervous. So I said, "Can you stop the car for a second? I think I'm having a panic attack or something." And I've never had one before, so I didn't know what was wrong.
0: Right.
2: So we pulled over. And I get out, and I was outside, so I thought I'd do what guys do when they're outside of the car, you know, at night.
0: Yes.
2: And the car started to move, so I knew that somebody was moving around inside of the car. So I went up, and one of the guys, his name was Kevin, he was getting into the driver's seat, and he's like 14 or 15 years old at the time.
0: Uh-huh.
2: And it was winter, it was snow, and I said, "You know, I don't want to go back if you're driving. I just, because I have this weird feeling, maybe that's what I was worried about, was a car accident or something."
0: Yes.
2: So he goes, "Well, we're going to go back to the house, grab some money," because they had forgotten some money, "and we'll come back and pick you up on the way back," because I said I just walked. So I said, "Okay." So anyways, they take off, and I'm just kind of walking, and I'm still feeling kind of nervous, but I'm okay. And there's houses here and there, but it's on the woods, so they're far apart. You can see the lights
0: yes.
2: in the snow. And all of a sudden, I see the headlights turn around, and the car's way up around the lake, and the car's turning back, coming. It's about a mile away. So I thought, I'm going to play a joke on them, and I'm going to run up on the side of the hill in the snow. They'll go by, they won't see me, and they'll think, where did Clint go?
0: Right.
2: So I ran up, I'm standing on the side of the road, and I got my hands on my knees, and I'm kind of giggling. And all of a sudden, I don't know if this is related or not, but my vision went blurry, and as the car went by, I thought I saw a hearse driving by. And I thought, okay, that was supposed to be them, but that was a big black car.
0: Yes.
2: And then I heard somebody say my name from behind me. They went, "Clint," really quietly like that.
0: Yes.
2: So I stood up. And I ran down this little hill out onto the road, and I was standing there, and I was really scared, and I was 17, 16, 17. I started to cry because I was, you know, I didn't know what to do. I didn't know where to run because I couldn't see anything. And suddenly I saw two white figures, and I thought maybe it was a stop sign or something because they were just standing there, and they were white in the distance. Then they started moving and coming towards me, and they were yelling my name.
0: Yes.
2: So I knew then which way to run. So I ran the other way towards the city. And I ran and I ran, and it was about half a mile from the city, actually, at this point. So I got to the city. At the very edge of the town was a skating rink, and my friends were in the car going around in circles yelling my name. So I ran up, and I jumped in the car, and I said, go, go, go. And so they just started driving quickly down the road, and I told them what I had seen. And I thought maybe it was them yelling my name that I had heard, but it was different in my head. And I said, why did you guys turn around and come back? And they were looking scared at this point. And they said, well, we were driving. And suddenly they turned and looked at each other and said, do you feel that? And he said, yeah, Clint's in trouble. So they turned their car around to come back and get me.
0: Huh. Wow.
2: That's my
0: backstory. And that's a good one. Thank you very much.
2: Thank you.
0: Take care. East of the Rockies, you're on the air. Hi.
3: Hi there. This is my first time calling, so I'm a little bit nervous.
0: Oh, that's all right. Relax, take a deep breath, and fire away. What is your first name?
3: My name's Chet.
0: Okay.
3: And I'm calling from Virginia.
0: Yes, sir.
3: And this happened happened in the year 2000 in August. And it was one night I went to bed, and it was sweltery Virginia summer.
0: Mm-hmm.
3: And all of a sudden, the room got really, really, really cold. I was lying in bed. And some of your other callers noted a paralysis. Well, I felt a total paralysis, total fear, straight through me. And the bed started shaking.
0: Huh, just like in the movies, huh?
3: Yeah. I mean, it wasn't violent. I mean, it wasn't picking up or anything, but it was shaking. It woke me up.
0: Good enough.
3: Yes. I opened my eyes, and I turned to the side, and I saw a little girl. She must have been like 8 or 9, blonde hair, and looked into her eyes, and her eyes were empty.
0: Empty?
3: Yeah, empty. You know how people have emotions in their eyes and whatnot?
0: Yes, of course, yes. You can you can see life in eyes, I guess.
3: Yeah. Well, this girl was smiling, but her eyes were empty.
0: I've got it.
3: Well, at that time, I closed my eyes, and I started praying, and everything stopped. And, I mean, I thought nobody was going to believe me. But I thought, I was all shook up. So later that day, I went to go tell my mom. And my mom says, oh, so it's happened to you. I said, what? She said, yes, both me and your grandmother have had the same thing happen.
0: Huh.
3: Well, it turns out, my mom's side was very religious, where my dad's side wasn't.
0: Mm-hmm.
3: Well, I got married about a year and a half later, and my wife, she said the same thing happened to her.
0: Well, all right, there you are. Again, ladies and gentlemen, multiple persons either affected by the same event or witness to them. There's been a lot of that tonight. West of the Rockies, you're on the air. Hello.
4: Hello. Hi, my name is Richard. Listen to KFYI 550 in Phoenix.
0: Yes, sir.
4: Yeah, beautiful program. Subscribe to the newsletter and everything. I've got lots of experiences with ghosts. Probably too much to talk about on the radio.
0: All right, just give me your best one.
4: Okay. One time I was visiting. I was with friends in Beijing, China.
0: Yes.
4: And I was in my hotel room, the Huabei Hotel, to be exact. And while I was in there, I was taking a shower. The AC was on inside the place, very low, but you could see some steam in the shower. But what happened was, there was a knock on my door inside the shower, outside the bathroom. The door pushed open, and it got super cold in the bathroom. And I'm standing in the hot water of the shower, and a gigantic plume comes into the bathroom, blows open the shower curtain. I knew right there what it was. I knew definitely it was an entity, and it felt like it maybe even might have been a warrior, an old Chinese warrior from way back. And then I put a whole bunch of those red Chinese dream catchers around my room, and it went away after that.
0: Yeah, I think I would have too. I utilize dream catchers as well.
4: Yes. I got one more quick experience to try to tell you about. I've had a lot of them at Honolulu Airport. I worked in Hawaii for a while. Even had friends who I worked with been held down out there while working. But there's an instance where I was working in an apartment complex doing security in Hawaii. And I broke the sink, the handle to the sink, when I was on duty on this first night on my post out there. And the handle broke up into a whole bunch of pieces in my hand. And I was walking around that same building later that night, and I could feel something weird already over there just to begin with. I'm walking down, I'm looking down on the floor of one of the hallways I'm walking through, and right there, smack dab in the middle of the floor, is a handle, just like the one I was, you know, that fits on that sink that I broke. So I didn't have to make an incident report or write it up or anything. I just put the handle on the sink and I said, thank you, whoever gave me this.
0: And went on your way, yeah. Got it. All right, well, I'm not sure what to make of that one. Providence, some kind of Providence. International Line, you're on the air. Hello.
5: Hey, how you doing?
0: I'm doing all right, sir. What is your first name?
5: Dimas.
0: Okay, welcome to the program.
5: Thank you.
0: Go ahead.
5: Okay, I have two, and they're real quick. The first one, I'm an avid bike rider. I'm in Sun City, California, riding up the hill on my way home. And I, all of a sudden, everything stopped. I don't remember actually falling. But when I did wake in my bed, I was scabbed on my shoulder, and my bike was perfectly put in the backyard where I always put it. And I'm in my house, I'm in the bed, and the door's locked, nothing is touched. The only odd thing about it is I had a perfectly round circle on my, my wrist. Everyone always asks me, what is that, what happened, you know. But it isn't consistent with a fall, and it has a little right off the right of the center of it. There's a line in it, as though it were something in it. I know it seems odd to say, but that's exactly what's going on. And that, I mean, after it happened, I just forgot about it or whatever. But the more I think about it, it is extremely odd for me to just. As much as I ride a bike, just to fall. I don't remember falling. I don't remember any type of pain. But what is extremely odd is I woke up in my bed on my back. My bike is perfectly where I put it all the time. And then I have this circle as if it was a mark, something on my wrist.
0: Pretty weird, all right. I'm not sure what you could attribute that to, though. First time caller line, you're on the air. Hi.
6: Hi, Art. This is Paris calling from New York City.
0: Yes, Paris.
6: In 1997, I was up in Warren, Rhode Island, recording an album. I'm a musician.
0: Yes, sir.
6: And usually at the end of the day after recording, I would go out running every night. And
0: sure.
6: One night, you know, maybe a month into the recording, I went out running, and I would run along this bike path. It would go about five blocks before it got to this wooded area. And the bike path would go down by the ocean,
0: mm-hmm.
6: where there were no lights, which was not really a big deal. And I would run. It was about an hour run, and I would do this every night. And when I came to the wooded area, it was pretty foggy. And I tried to run down the path, but something compelled me not to. Like, it was definitely fear completely stopping me. And I thought that was ridiculous. And I kept trying to run down the path, and I couldn't do it. I literally was standing there going, this is ridiculous. I'm a grown man.
0: Huh.
6: But I actually went back to the studio and just ran around the block a couple of times. Then the very next night, I went to do the same run, and I went down the path. It was no big deal. But on my way back, when I cleared the wooded area and got back into the city, there was this street light that lights up the area right there, and there was this big dumpster. And just as I got to the dumpster, a man ran out from behind the dumpster and ran straight towards me. He was wearing huge boots and a big, long trench coat, and he was totally silhouetted. And as he came toward me, he disappeared just as he got to me, and I had, like, braced myself to fight.
0: Oh,
6: and I was, like, looking on all directions, and he was gone. And I literally ran back to the studio as fast as I can, the four blocks. I ran to the studio and swung the door open, and he was like, what happened? What happened? And I was like, I didn't even know what to say because it just seemed so absurd. And they all felt like I got into a fight. And I must stress that I was kind of like the skeptic of the band, you know.
0: And now?
6: And I'm completely not skeptical at all, but the guy who ran the recording studio looked at me and he goes, was he wearing a long black trench coat and a hat? I said, yes, he was. He said, that was Mr. Colt. I said, Mr. Colt? He goes, everybody sees Mr. Colt around here.
0: And Mr. Colt is?
6: He went on to explain that it's the man who created the Colt 45, he had apparently died in Warren, Rhode Island. Later on, when I was back in New York after we made the record, I actually went online and looked him up, and I saw a photograph of him. And even though I only saw him in silhouette, I definitely recognized the form and the jacket and the big coat he was wearing. And that's the story.
0: Appreciate it, too. Thank you very much. Take care.
6: Welcome.
0: Have a good night. What's left of it? Wildcard Line, you're on the air. Hello.
7: Yes. Calling from the Bay Area, San Francisco.
0: Yes, sir.
7: I had, when I was growing up, lived in this house that was built in the late 1800s, and always felt something or presence around when I was a teenager, like something where you just kind of glance, look up the stairway, and see something.
0: You know, sir, you know, not very long ago on this program, we had somebody on who said that everybody has the ability to know when they're being stared at. Most everybody has that. If, you know, if you're standing and somebody's staring at you from behind you where you cannot see them, you can feel their presence.
7: Right. Well, we, my mom, kind of a bohemian, late 60s, early 70s, went out, had this artist as a boyfriend, and he had brought this new painting in and hung it up on the wall. It was a figure, a humanoid figure, kind of chained to some abstract buildings.
0: Yes.
7: Well, a lot of things used to started happening around the house. We'd wake up in the morning, all the furniture would be overturned, magazines thrown around. Next night, something else would happen. All the dishes would be out of the cupboard and so on. Well, my mom had a lot of friends in the arts and so on, and she knew this medium. And this medium came in, and several of them tried to contact this ghost that they thought was or entity or something that was causing all the problems. And they wrote on a piece of paper, or they all held a pencil by the eraser and by this medium asked questions. Well, they asked what it was upset, and it said one word wrote across the paper, chained, asked what the name was. It wrote Leonard.
0: Did you say chained?
7: Chained, yes.
0: Huh.
7: And asked what his name was, and it wrote Leonard on the paper, asked how old he was. He said 10. Well, later my mom went to the Historical Society and looked up who built the house, found out that he had a son named Leonard that had died of rheumatoid fever.
0: Oh, brother.
7: At the age
0: of 10. Oh, brother.
7: So we took the painting out of the house, and nothing ever happened after that.
0: All right. Well, that's quite enough. Believe me, the show is over. We have got to go. This has been Ghost to Ghost on Halloween. Now the Day of the Dead from the High Desert. Crystal Gale always has just the right words to get us out of here with. It's been a great weekend, and I hope you'll think about what you heard.

0: from the high desert and the great American Southwest. I bid you all good evening and or good morning wherever you may be across this great land of ours. Coming up tonight, Ghost to Ghost AM. Nothing but ghost stories all night long, with the exception of what we're going to do here in a moment. Because there is news from Peter Davenport at the National UFO Recording Center in Seattle, Washington. So we will do that, and then we will proceed with the balance of the night in nothing but ghost stories. As promised by popular request, one more night of Ghost to Ghost. So that's all directly ahead. Don't move. Well, all right. Here he comes, one more time, with me, Peter Davenport, who runs the National UFO Reporting Center in Seattle, Washington, takes hotline calls when stuff is happening like now, and takes online reports when it's happened, you know, a little while ago, or in the future. Here's Peter Davenport. Peter.
1: Good evening, Art.
0: Good evening.
1: As always, good evening. It's great to be here tonight. You know, before the program, I was sort of mentally scrolling through the many, many programs we've done together. I think we've done quite a number of really interesting programs.
0: Been a few.
1: We certainly have, and tonight's program, I think, will be no exception. We're running short of time, or we don't have a lot of time tonight. I don't want to keep those ghosts waiting at the bottom of the hour. What I would like to do is give a short preface. We've got two guests who are standing by, I know, and I'm anxious to hear them tell in their own words what they saw over Clearfield, Utah. That's just south of Ogden, just north of Salt Lake City, and just east of the Great Salt Lake. This was Thursday night, last week, the 20th of April, year 2000. They saw something that is astonishing. And part of the reason I thought I would like to feature this case and sort of close out a long string on Coast to Coast with this one is because we have heard this type of story before. We have time tonight, of course, to do only one story, but we have heard this type of report recently on several occasions, and our guests tell it so well that I thought...
0: You know, two witnesses, Peter, are always good.
1: Yes, they are.
0: To the same event.
1: These are good witnesses, and I will leave it to our audience to judge for themselves the merits, the qualifications of our two guests tonight. With that being said, let me just add that they saw not one object, they saw five clusters of objects, reportedly, streak over their heads, going from almost from horizon to horizon in a matter of a few seconds. This, by any measure at all, is unusual. And they saw five of them in rapid sequence. The next night, we don't have time to deal with this report, but the next night, something similar was seen over Green Bay, Wisconsin. So with that, Art, why don't we just go to our two guests?
0: Okay, we have Debbie and we have Jen, and first we have Debbie. Debbie, hello.
2: Hello, Art.
0: Hi. Welcome to the show.
2: Well, thank you.
0: So you're up in Utah.
2: Yes, I am.
0: All right, Deb, what did you see?
2: Well, I had been at my friend Jen's house watching a movie, and it was time to go home. And we walked out of her condo into the parking lot, and as soon as we stepped outside, we could see what we thought was a flock of geese flying overhead.
0: Mm-hmm.
2: And Jen pointed at him and said, oh, look, you know, some geese. And when we looked at him for a few seconds, we realized it was dark outside, the moon was not up, and geese do not glow.
0: Well, maybe we better have both of you in here at the same time. Jennifer, is that roughly what you said?
3: Yes, I pictured them as being illuminated geese.
0: Illuminated geese.
3: Yes, and they were just directly above our heads, flying in a V shape, a chevron shape.
0: Right.
3: And so they, we didn't have a lot of time to comment.
0: When you say illuminated geese, when you really looked at them, this is for both of you. Was there finally any question that these were or were not geese?
2: Oh, there was no question.
0: No,
2: at all.
0: Not
2: within,
0: geese.
2: Within the matter of a second or two, we knew they were not geese, and they were traveling so fast and just staying in such a tight formation, and there were 7 lights.
0: What about jet planes?
2: No. There were actually planes in the sky that we could see flying, and we've seen a lot of jets. and this was just too fast, and there was no noise.
0: No noise.
2: No noise.
0: How about contrails?
2: No.
0: No,
2: no
0: contrails.
2: These were very distinct lights. There, you could tell, we could count them. You know, they were separate lights.
0: Right.
2: And we watched them as they traveled, you know, across the sky, and watched them go out of sight.
0: How much of a shape could you finally discern as opposed to a goose?
2: That was kind of hard because we could see the light very distinctly, and it was almost like there were independent lights.
0: Okay.
2: But at the same time, we kept looking to see what they were attached to, but we couldn't see anything. But they just gave the impression.
0: Okay, what roughly what time was this again, local time there?
2: 9:30 in the evening.
0: 9:30. All right. So it was already obviously dark.
2: Oh, yes. Okay. And the moon had not come up yet.
0: All right.
3: There was about a 15-second interval as they went from, it was primarily south to north before the second group came.
0: A second group?
3: Yes. And we saw them about 35 degrees off at the horizon. And they came about an 80-degree angle from where we were standing. And we spent the time analyzing searchlights, as Debbie said, geese. We tried to compare them with the airplanes flying in the area, as she said, to
0: right.
3: eliminate that, and watch them just actually cruise above our heads.
0: I know it's almost impossible to estimate, but if you had to guess, how high up were they compared to the jet planes that were flying?
2: They seemed to me, I perceived them as being lower.
0: As lower?
2: Yeah.
3: I did too.
2: Yeah, they seemed to be really quite a bit lower. That's why I think they too impressed us as being more like

0: No, they were flying much faster.
1: They were
0: very close together.
1: All right, to you, were they, obviously there was enough of a light for you to discern some kind of shape?
0: Well, there were seven lights in the V shape, three on each side, one in the front. And it just seemed as if they were attached to something, but we really, it was like you couldn't see it. You perceived that it was there, but you couldn't see.
1: So it could have been seven lights attached to one single object.
2: Yes. I termed them headlights. Only way I could think of to describe
1: headlights?
2: Them.
1: Headlights?
2: Headlights.
1: Well, that's in a V shape.
0: Right. Yeah, they were, what she's saying is that she seemed like they were attached to the front of something.
2: Yes, that there was an object, that there were headlights on the front of something, and in a V shape. And much to our surprise, we waited about another 15 seconds.
0: Well, probably 45 seconds.
2: Yeah, and, well, they came in succession about 15 seconds apart.
1: Sounds like Close Encounters of the Third Kind.
2: Well, it's
1: coming around the mountain when she comes.
0: It was really funny, but you know that was how it seemed to be, and it reminded me almost of like Tinkerbell from Peter Pan with these
1: really,
0: lights.
1: Really,
0: yeah, these lights just zooming across. And when we were talking about them circling, we were standing there going, "It's got to be UFO," and we were saying, "Well, maybe it's just circling around." And then the next set came, and there were only three.
1: And
0: so then we knew
2: that it wasn't circling.
0: Yeah. And they all traveled the next set. By then, we were just goosebumps from head to toe.
2: Well, we began shaking about that point. It wasn't just goosebumps.
1: That was goosebumps, you said, right? Goosebumps.
0: Yeah. Yeah, good pun.
1: Indeed. Well,
2: And then the next set that came across was a set of 14 lights.
1: 14 lights.
2: And we both felt that these were maybe two ships together because of the way that they were shaped.
0: It was more irregular than the others. But when we talked about it a couple of days later, we thought that possibly it was two sets of seven, one flying slightly above the other one.
1: Well, then here's a critical question. Did you ever see any of the lights, particularly in the irregular one, change position relative to the other one?
0: The set of 14 is a possibility, but to be really honest, with all the excitement of everything going on...
1: Hard to remember.
0: It is just really hard to just give you a really definite answer.
1: And, of course, you girls had... low-light video cameras all set. And
2: oh, definitely.
0: Oh, we wish. Yeah, by then we were just, our chins, our mouths were hanging open, and we could hardly even talk.
1: I know the experience.
0: And then what happened was we were anticipating it, and we were turning and facing in the direction they were coming from.
2: Like robots.
1: So you were waiting for the next set.
2: Oh, yes. And the final set was seven, another set of seven.
1: Another set of seven.
2: Flying in a V.
1: Holy smokes.
2: And that was the end of the show.
0: We waited for about 3 minutes outside just watching and waiting and shaking, and what do we do?
1: Boy, I hear that. Listen, what was it like between the two of you? I really like to ask this because my wife and I went through it. And so what was it like between the two of you after all this happened? Obviously, at some point, you went back inside and you sat down and talked about it.
0: Well, we were still standing outside, and we kept asking, what do we do? What are we going to do?
2: And we kept saying over and over again, oh, my gosh,
1: yeah.
2: Oh, my gosh. That was our most common statement between the two of us, and commenting on... What is it? Trying to eliminate the possibilities of searchlight, of airplanes, of everything else as they kept flying over.
1: It's good that you sat there and went through that deductive reasoning.
2: Yes. Yes, we did. And seeing them just come, turning like robots, and seeing them come out of the horizon or up almost out of a star or something, was incredible.

0: But you were particularly lucky. Most people don't get that much of a show, you know, one after another after another. That's great. And so you really had an opportunity to observe.
1: Well, I think the thing that we were talking about afterwards that was the most profound for us was the silence. I lived on Beale Air Force Base and saw SR-71s flying in and out all of the time and thought they were the most beautiful flying objects I have ever seen. But this, Debbie and I were commenting on how graceful and how majestic these were, flying or cruising in their silence. And that's what impressed me the most about it, was just seeing them cruise across the sky as these, just in this graceful mode as though they had command of the universe. And that's what took me by surprise more than
0: anything. Maybe they do. Maybe they do.
1: I think so.
0: Well, gee, have you ever seen anything like this before?
1: I never have.
2: Never.
0: Never? When you all heard stories about stuff like this, what did you used to think?
2: Well, my father was an aeronautical engineer in the space program, and I grew up with always a knowing of a possibility. And so I didn't doubt it at all, and I've never doubted it. But this experience was so incredible. It's still, you know, it's been 5 days, and I still have to keep reminding myself that it really happened.
1: And I feel the same way about it. I, like Debbie, I've had no problem accepting UFOs as being a fact. And for the last umpteen years, every trip I've taken at night, I've spent scanning the skies. And that's why when I stepped out of my condo and looked up, it was so natural for me to do that. And there it was.
0: You'd scan as you would, this was your first.
1: This was my first. I have never seen a UFO.
2: Well, and coming back here tonight to be on the phone was just so strange. I haven't been back since the sighting, and standing in the parking lot and looking up.
0: Yes. Well, all I can say is, welcome to the ever-growing club.
2: Yeah. We're proud to be members.
1: We sure are.
0: Debbie, Jen, thank you both so much, and you've had an experience that you will not forget for as long as you live.
1: Never.
0: Good
1: thank
0: night.
1: You, Art. Thank
0: yes, you.
1: Yes,
0: you bet. Good night, you two.
3: Great report. Thank you.
0: There it is, Peter. Wow.
4: I thought our audience would like to hear us close off with that case, Art. It was dramatic. Five groups of light streaking overhead. One thing they didn't emphasize is they went almost from horizon to horizon in 5 to 10 seconds, estimated time. I'm going to be talking about this case and many others like it up in Vancouver, B.C. on the 6th of May, just about a week and a half from now at the planetarium up there.
0: Oh, really?
4: Also going to be showing that incredible videotape of the fireball going over Ontario after we did that program with Amy Hebert out of Texas.
0: Oh, what an incredible hunk of video.
4: Oh, it's I think it's the most dramatic video we have in our possession here at the National UFO Reporting Center. I'm going to be showing that and talking about many other cases. I think people will enjoy it. I hope they'll come and join us and see what we have.
0: Okay, where and when again, please?
4: It's going to be at the Planetarium in Vancouver, B.C., 7:30 p.m. on Saturday, the 6th of May, just about a week and a half from now, sponsored by the UFO BC group up there. And I'm looking forward to it tremendously. I think it's going to be a good program. But we have a lot of cases. What we've touched on, you know, just a general statement, Art, despite the many, many programs we've done, I think I've probably presented less than 1% or a fraction thereof of all the material we have up here. And where is the press? Where is our government?
0: All the people like Debbie and Jen, so many hundreds, thousands, even millions of people who have seen these things. Peter, what can I say? After all the years, my friend, thank you so very much.
4: It has been fun. Thank God for Coast to Coast and Art Bell. That's all I can say.
0: Good night,
4: Peter. It's been a great run. Good night.
0: Good night, my friend. There you have it. Two new initiates. All right, Ghost to Ghost is coming up next. Ghost stories only.

0: just a couple of things before we begin. One, I just took a webcam photograph of my wild cat, Comet. I have a wild cat. When I tell you that this cat is wild, I'm telling you this cat is as wild as any creature, large cat, you would encounter in an unexpected way on a mountain or maybe on the flats in Africa. I mean, this is a wild cat, folks. And if you look carefully at the picture on the webcam right now, there is no mistaking the wildness of the eyes. You can see what this cat is. It has become our friend. But to the rest of the world, it will always be a wild cat. And if you look carefully at it right now, you will see that wildness in those eyes. It's on my webcam. Now, I've got one thing I would like to read before we begin. This is I love stuff from a cop. I get a lot of ghost stories from cops, from policemen. By the way, I love cops on TV. We watch cops all the time. But here's a fax from a cop out there that I thought you should hear. Art, you know, I would like to have called in tonight, but I'm working the street. Your programs have been entertaining and enlightening over the years. I'm a police officer in Salina, Kansas. A few years back, I was on routine patrol, driving through the new construction area along the west side of the old Smoky River bed. It was a little foggy, and I took a new newly constructed street. The street curves along an old bend in the river past an old homestead. The farm buildings are now long gone, but the evidence of the elevated construction site is still there. I was rounding the curve and noticed an old dog first. An old, tired-looking bloodhound. Then I saw the figure with a feed sickle, the type with the wooden handle and the curved blade. He was wearing an old bib overalls and a straw hat, tired old boots, a work shirt with sleeves cut out. It's cop for you, boy. They'll get that description right down. They were walking the opposite direction of the patrol unit. I was not real anxious to make contact with this individual because he looked angry. But due to thefts in the area, I made the U-turn in the grass and was back in a few seconds. Both he and the dog were gone. I got out, walked around, over the riverbank, no sign of them, no footprints, nothing. Now, I've worked this shift for 7 years. Nothing like this before. I've been in law enforcement for over 15 years, and I sure would like to know the truth behind this story. As a child in the city, we used to walk through that old homestead. There were the remains of an old two-story house and a barn that was falling down. Many kids in the area refused to go down there, stating the grounds were haunted. It never slowed me down a bit. It was just another interesting piece of dying history. But now, I wonder. That's from Glenn. Good morning, Glenn. There's your story. All right, here we go. Once again, I'm requesting of the audience no great goodbyes tonight, just ghost stories. That's what we're here for. That's what you're going to get. And if you are one who doubts that something survives when the human body gives out, then you'll be wanting to listen throughout the night tonight. It'll help you. First time caller line, you're on Ghost to Ghost AM. Good morning.
1: Hello, Art.
0: Hi there.
1: This is Marshall. I'm at Ground Zero, Bellevue, Nebraska.
0: All right, Marshall, you are going... Oh, Bellevue, huh? You're going to have to... That's the one they destroyed, right?
1: No, not yet.
0: In a movie, I meant. Listen, you're going to have to speak up good and loud for me. You're not
1: okay.
0: Too loud, Marshall. So
1: this a little better?
0: It's better, sir.
1: Okay. This happened over a period of, I'd say, 15 years. About 22 years ago, me and my wife got married, and we bought this place for my dad. It had four rental properties on it, okay?
0: All right.
1: Okay, then we had our first...
0: You mean four individual houses or something?
1: And two houses, one had one apartment, and the other house, big house, had three apartments in it.
0: Gotcha.
1: So we took the basement and the top middle floor and rented the top and the back.
0: Gotcha.
1: Okay. So we had our firstborn about a year later. Then we had another son about another year later.
0: Mm-hmm.
1: So when they were about five or six, they said, "Daddy, we can't sleep at night." They said, "Why?" I said, "There's an old man with a hat on, and he keeps looking through the window at us."
0: Oh, really?
1: Saying, "Oh, boy, we got a peeking Tom."
0: So you believe them, right?
1: Oh, yeah. I would believe them, you know. But the only problem is the window's about 20 foot off the ground.
0: That is a problem.
1: So I'm saying, these kids, you know what, I don't think they're lying to me or nothing. So, and all through this time, we had, like, the train tracks. It was right behind my house, about 150 yards.
0: Yes, sir.
1: And we get these big, heavy grain trains, and they, what do you call it, shake the whole house. And we'd get glasses falling out of the cupboards and stuff, because they were old cupboards and everything like that, you know. So we didn't pay it much attention. So what happened is all of a sudden, I worked at that time for the railroad at night. My wife called me up one night, and she says, somebody was looking over her bed, a silhouette of a man. So she gently reached over and turned on the light, and poof, it was gone.
0: Now, you mean actually in the room?
1: In the room above her bed, right.
0: Above her bed.
1: Looking over her, an old man with a hat.
0: That's really bad.
1: Okay. As, you know, then we'd be like Saturday morning, we'd be sleeping in, and she says, "Oh, we better get up." "Why?" And I said, the kids are up. You can hear them walking around upstairs. You can hear the TV on.
0: Now, let me guess. You went into the kids' room, and there they were sleeping.
1: Sleeping.
0: The sleep
1: front door with a deadbolt.
0: Yeah.
1: Wide open, stereos on, TVs on.
0: Yeah. How could you live in a house like that?
1: Well, I thought it was all BS myself until my wife.
0: Up until now, it was your children and your wife.
1: Right.
0: Bad enough, but you hadn't seen anything.
1: Oh, I didn't see nothing. I just kind of pacified them. Yeah, yeah, okay, whatever.
0: Yeah.
1: Well, this happened all through, you know, as they're growing up, okay?
0: This was over 15 years.
1: 15 years. And see, what really happened, we started remodeling the house, and it started progressively getting worse.
0: Well, that's because you were making it angry. You were changing what it was used to.
1: Oh, yeah. It was really getting angry. Towards the last, it started building fires, but I'll get to that.
0: Building fires?
1: Oh, yeah. I got a big wood burner downstairs, and throughout the summertime, what we would do, instead of taking it out the trash, I'd just stick it in the wood burner and run upstairs to put it in the garbage, right?
0: Right.
1: Well, all of a sudden, here it's summertime out, the wood burner's going. She asked me, why'd I start the fire? I didn't start the fire. She says, the wood burner's on. Because it's one of them that turn on and it blows heat throughout the whole house, you know?
0: Yes.
1: Yeah, we don't need, you know, it's 100 degrees outside. We don't need the furnace, you know, the wood burner.
0: I hear that, yes.
1: So anyway, my wife went to California with one of her girlfriends, seen a bunch of friends out there, and my grandma's took the two boys.
0: Right.
1: Okay. Here I am. I just, what do you call it, one of my days off, because I worked nights at that time. I just got into bed, and our basement was our master bedroom back then. And here, Lona, you know how it is when you just kind of get ready to doze off and everything. And here's a silhouette of a man with a hat on walking upstairs.
0: Walking upstairs.
1: Walking right past me, probably 20 feet away. I'm going, whoa, there's somebody else in the house.
0: Oh, people sit and they listen to this, and it just sort of, they hear
1: it. Oh, this is honest God truth.
0: You cannot understand the terror when you've got a deadbolt and someone's in your house.
1: So I gently reach into the deal, grab my 9mm, cocked and loaded, and I'm searching the house.
0: Oh.
1: Is there somebody in here with me? I searched that whole house head to toe, and there's nothing there. And after that, I believed everything my wife and my kids told me. Because I'll tell you what, it's just frightening. It just makes your hair on the back.
0: And you're saying that toward the end, as you were remodeling the house,
1: it started getting worse. So next door to me, there was a business there, and they made it into a bar. And his son was a deputy sheriff. And he got the word of this happenings going on around our house.
0: Right.
1: He said, let me do some investigating. Let me find if somebody got killed or murdered in your house. Okay.
0: Okay.
1: What he found out was, across the street from me was this old abandoned house. As long as many years I've lived here, there's nobody ever there.
0: Right.
1: Okay. And the guy that lived there at that time walked across the street and got hit by a semi and killed instantly. And his buddy lived here. This is probably 30, 40 years before I lived here.
0: So you believe that house?
1: Well, now it's getting a little interesting after this. I also have an auto repair business here at my house.
0: Yes.
1: So what I do on the side. Well, anyway, one of my clients, she says, I got to talk to her about it. She says, my uncle lived across the street.
0: Uh-huh.
1: Okay?
0: Yes.
1: She says, yeah, we caught, he was the one that got killed out in the street. I says, oh, yeah? She says, next time I come down, I'll bring a photograph of him.
0: Oh, boy.
1: Okay. I knew his last name and everything after this. So here she brings this photograph to me. And here's this old man with this Dick Tracy hat. Just exactly what we've been seeing. So what I ended up doing is I just held the picture to my wife. You know this guy? And she freaked out. She said, that's the guy.
0: And the children?
1: Oh, they didn't really say too much about it. They seen the photograph. But the hat, that's what it was like a Dick Tracy hat. That's what they recognized, the hat part.
0: Well, that's a very disturbing story.
1: So here's where it really gets interesting.
0: More? There's more?
1: Oh, yeah. The, how we got rid of the ghost is we start, because the house across the street was so in disrepair. Nobody lived in there for 10 or 15 years. And before that, when I was a kid, it was still there. We ended up getting out after the city, and the city finally tore the house down.
0: Tore it down.
1: Then after the house was torn down, that was the end of the problems.
0: Huh. All right, well, listen, bless your heart for telling that story. I say again, that's a very disturbing story. Because in trying to determine what a ghost is, whether it's some sort of endless remnant of a soul that has left, or it's actually the continued consciousness of a person who has passed away, there's really a big difference between the two. As you listen to these stories, there can be no doubt, and there will be no doubt if you continue to listen. The disturbing, edgy part of all this is imagining yourself as a soul, as a spirit, suddenly dead, but not gone. Still here, with attachment to something like a house, or an apartment, or a car, whatever it would be. Your soul, in essence, your everything that you are, trapped in this physical place. That's why I think that kind of story is so disturbing, because it makes one lean toward the local haunting aspect, the consciousness trapped, the spirit trapped. And that's a pretty damn frightening thought when you think it over. Wildcard Line, you're on the air. Hi.
2: Hi, Art. This is the Flatiron Arts Building in Chicago, Wicker Park neighborhood.
0: Well, how are you?
2: Oh, we're wonderful. We're wonderful. But we have two ghosts. But they're not, mind you, they're not frightening. And we believe here that these apparitions have traveled with our artists. We'll tell you two stories. One about an artist from Holland who is now here, and he brought his ghost with him.
0: Really?
2: Yes. One night he's working, as most artists do, at night. They do their creative best when it's the dark.
0: You bet.
2: And the ghost reappeared, and he hadn't seen this ghost for several years when he was in Holland. That's Amsterdam, Holland.
0: Right.
2: And it frightened him. He called me in the morning, and I said, well, hold on a second. We're not going to get rid of this ghost this way. Let's make him our friend. I said, paint him. So several nights later, the ghost reappeared.
0: Do what? Paint him?
2: Paint him on a canvas.
0: Okay.
2: He painted him on the canvas. The ghost has not bothered him except from time to time, but not on a frightening basis.
0: Maybe it liked the painting.
2: We're listening.
0: And now, if that had been an unflattering painting, your artist friend could be mush by now.
2: You're absolutely right. We hadn't thought about it. Now, mind you, this building was created in 1913, and it is in the neighborhood that was frequented by Nelson Algren, and it has its ups and its downs and so on. It's much like Paris was in 1925.
0: Yes.
2: We now have another artist who is from Japan. This is a young woman who attends the Art Institute of Chicago.
0: Gotcha.
2: And she is a Japanese citizen, although fluent in both languages. She has been followed by a ghost from her family farm in northern Japan.
0: Now, that's quite a trip.
2: Yes, it is. And we believe that not only ghosts inhabit a building, a neighborhood, but they follow the karma of the artists. And remember, you being a broadcaster, and we have performing artists, there's a sensitive nature to the artist.
0: Oh, we're all crazy.
2: Happily crazy. So this, if we don't, by the way, permit any lawyers or doctors in this building.
0: Well, there's some points for you.
2: Yes.
0: By the way.
2: So we, from the All Artist Building, wish you and all your 15 million listeners good luck.
0: Thank you very much, and I really particularly appreciate the story about the artist who Who painted the ghost, and apparently the ghost did like the painting. But
2: yes.
0: Again,
2: and we encourage the apparitions. We encourage people from the other world.
0: I wonder if that's a good thing. Haven't you ever wondered whether in doing so you're trapping whoever it is?
2: No, we hadn't.
0: In the earthly plane?
2: We thought that we would give these wandering spirits a home and make them our friends.
0: Well, good luck to you, but listen, you be careful.
2: We shall.
0: All right.
2: Thank you so much.
0: That's the first one I've heard of an artist painting a ghost. I mean, you have to be real careful. With every brush you take, you'd have to be very careful, wouldn't you? We'll be right back.

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1: There's only one thing we're doing tonight, ghost stories, all night long. This is known as Ghost to Ghost, and all we want from you are serious ghost stories. That's what we've been getting, and that's what we're going to proceed with. Listen to this very briefly. The city of Achan, and I'm sure I'm mispronouncing that, that's A-C-H-A-N, formerly one of Germany's perimeter cities, was reduced to a pile of rubble by Allied forces during World War II. Our unit, the U.S. Army 303rd Medium Maintenance Company, happened to be passing through the city in 1945. The war was still underway, and as expected, the atmosphere was very hostile. Looking for a place of comparative safety to bunk down, we located two intact adjoining rooms in what had previously been an apartment complex. The only object of interest in these rooms was a grandfather clock, which was not running. Unable to resist a challenge of this type, we managed to make the clock operative. As the rooms were small, we decided that six GIs sleep in each room. Sleep we did, until the clock struck 2 a.m. Now, I don't know what woke me, perhaps that clock. Within seconds, the wailing began, the most unearthly sound that I've ever heard. The wailing continued for approximately 8 to 10 minutes and then abruptly stopped. Silence prevailed, except the ticking of the clock. I positioned my rifle barrel in the direction of the door and held that position, anticipating the arrival of the sergeant of the guard. He was scheduled to wake up the relief guard at 4 a.m. Upon opening of the door and directing his flashlight into the room, he was greeted by six gun barrels pointing in his direction. He checked the second room and found the same condition existed. All the occupants were awake and heard the wailing. Neither the guard on duty nor anyone outside those two rooms heard the wailing. It was never determined what the source of the wailing was, but it was determined prudent to sleep elsewhere. All the way from World War II. We'll be right back. Here we go. We continue now with Ghost to Ghost AM West of the Rockies. You are on the air. Good morning.
2: Yeah, this is Steve in San Francisco.
1: Hello, Steve. How are you?
2: Oh, pretty good. Yeah, I got a ghost story. I got to kind of set the stage for it a little bit. But
1: all right.
2: I bought this turn-of-the-century house that was kind of run down. Actually, it was owned by an old man and never used to see him. Everything used to be closed up and... And my wife really liked the house, and so...
1: Is this in San Francisco?
2: It's just outside.
1: All right.
2: And so anyway, we saw somebody going up, or she did, going up to the house, and he, you know, was dressed in a suit, looked like a real estate agent, so she caught him, and he goes, yeah, the guy's going to sell the house. So we ended up making an offer, and we bought the house, and we kept noticing it was really run down, had old wiring in it, and, you know, wasn't many lights. So it was really kind of a dark house anyway. And we used to feel like somebody was, you know, following us.
1: Yeah.
2: And you'd turn around and you'd get like a glimpse of something, you know, moving real quick away, but you never really saw it. So
1: corner of the eye kind of deal?
2: Yeah, kind of the corner of the eye, you know, kind of a shadow that would just kind of disappear.
1: Something you couldn't quite lay your eyes on, but was at the peripheral vision.
2: Right.
1: Point
2: it there. Always seemed to move faster than you could move, you know.
1: I'm with you.
2: And so we kept noticing, like the wife would set her necklace down, and she'd come in and go, well, you know, where's my necklace? And, you know, we'd look around, couldn't find it. We'd look everywhere. And then maybe 2 days later, it'd be laying right on the dresser where she left it. But we'd look there, and it wasn't there. You
1: know? Nobody in the house but yourself and your wife?
2: Well, we had kids, but, you know, they, we'd ask them and they wouldn't know, and most likely they weren't touching because we'd check in their room and there was nothing ever there. It just...
1: So it would disappear and reappear.
2: And reappear.
1: Uh-huh.
2: So I did some research on it, and the guy that built the house died of a brain hemorrhage about 3 years after he purchased the property. And from what the neighbors said, he was building it himself, and it was never really completed. So they never lived in there.
1: Boy, here we go again.
2: And then it was purchased from that family by a madam.
1: A madam?
2: Yeah, she used it for her own house to entertain the sheriff and the mayor and that kind of people.
1: Old San Francisco.
2: And so, yeah, you know.
1: And by the way, I'll bet not much has changed.
2: Yeah, and it was up on a hill so she could see the ships come in. And that way she would know when it was time to go back to the home and make sure the girls were up and ready.
1: I understand. So, here come the sailors.
2: Yeah. So, you know, it had kind of an interesting history. And then actually we bought it from kind of an adopted child of hers. So we never did really get the story. It seemed like there was something strange that went on in that family. And I figured the guy we bought it from was probably one of her workers' pregnancies that she just adopted to take, you know, care of her. But anyway, we were going along, and you know, the ghosts never seemed to bother anybody. Things would disappear, but they always reappeared, and, you know, it never, you know, really affected.
1: By the way, that activity would be described more along the poltergeist line so far.
2: Yeah, but, I mean, you know, nothing, I mean, once in a while you'd hear something kind of drop or whatever, or, you know, but nothing, I mean, there was no physical, you know, we had little kids. So,
1: yes.
2: You know, we, you know, didn't get too worried. Anyway, there was one day, and we were sitting around in the front room, and I was sitting in a chair by the door, and there were three or four of my friends, and we were having a few beers and just sitting back and talking. It was a nice day. And we had a cat that was given to us by a friend of my wife's who got married, and her husband was allergic to cats, so they had to get rid of it. So we adopted this cat.
1: Yeah.
2: And it was a very unusual cat, kind of quiet, not wild like yours. But,
1: uh-huh.
2: You know, it was an interesting cat, had a personality, you know. And so anyway, we were sitting there, and this cat come running up close to where I was sitting and sat down and looked up over my right shoulder like it was looking at something there. It wasn't looking at me. Anyway, the front door opened.
1: By itself?
2: By itself. The cat ran out, and the door shut.
1: Okay.
2: And I was sitting by the door. There was no breeze, no wind, nothing. And I just kind of looked at that, and I looked around, and everybody had just, like, quit talking.
1: Yeah.
2: And they were all just, their mouths were kind of dropped, you know, hanging down. And I guess probably about 5-6 seconds went by before I finally said, "Did anybody see what I just saw?" And everybody goes, "Yeah," you know. And they go, "Well, it must have been the wind or something." I go, "I'm sitting right here." And anyway, the door was latched.
1: Well, obviously the cat saw whatever it was.
2: Yeah, anyway, I got the coldest chill over my body. It was like, you know, you get that tingling feeling.
1: Oh, yes.
2: Anyway, that was probably, well, I have another one.
1: No, that'll do. One per customer, and that's a beauty.
2: Can I tell you something about your UFO observation? It's real quick.
1: No, actually not tonight.
2: All right.
1: This is Ghost to Ghost. Thank you very much. That was a really good story. There's a lot of animal stories. As I said, the webcam photo I've got up there right now. It's hard to explain to you. We have a wild cat. A feral cat. And inside this cat is nothing but Mr. Sweetness, but that's several layers down. The wildness in this cat is now there and will always be there. And if you look at the photograph I took just before airtime tonight on the webcam, you look at those eyes, there is no mistaking the wildness. A cat that lets me hold it in its arms, but there's no mistaking the wildness. Take a good look at those eyes. On the international line, you are on the air. Hello.
3: Good evening, Art.
1: Good evening. Where are you?
3: This is Jean. I've been up in Victoria, British Columbia.
1: Welcome to the program. Good to
3: have you. Thank you very much. There's a house in town, Art, here in Victoria that my parents bought back in about 1941.
1: Yes.
3: And that house has two ghosts in it. One is my brother, and the other is my mother.
1: Oh, my God. You know who they are?
3: I know who they are.
1: How do you know who they are? I mean, do you actually see
3: I'm absolutely positive and without doubt, and I can tell you how.
1: Please.
3: In 1957, my brother Jim was killed in an accident. He was only 23, and he had been in the Army and a local police officer.
1: Mm-hmm.
3: And it was a very tragic thing, as you can well imagine.
1: Of course.
3: And as the years passed, you know, he was sadly missed. And more years passed, and my mother became very, very ill.
1: Mm-hmm.
3: And in 1983, we lost her to cancer.
1: Oh, I'm sorry.
3: So the house was sold.
1: Right.
3: Well, the new owners, after about a year, 6 months or a year, contacted my sister and myself.
1: Oh. Really?
3: Because there was somewhat odd things happening. And we went over there, and it was a young couple, and the father-in-law was helping with the renovations, because it was an old house. It needed a lot of work.
1: How did they even find you?
3: I have no idea.
1: Okay.
3: Probably through their realtor is the only thing I can think of.
1: I would imagine. Mm-hmm.
3: So anyway, my sister and I went over, and the gentleman's father was very upset, very, very agitated, and it was quite obvious that we weren't really welcome there. But the young couple, they took us down to the basement, and they had been seeing this image down there
1: mm-hmm.
3: of a very tall young man with dark hair. But he had something shiny on his left breast, like a police badge.
1: Oh, my.
3: So within the year, they sold the house. They got the hell out of there. They were very, very uncomfortable. So about 2 years passed. The next new owners of the house track us down.
1: Really?
3: Yep. Yep. And this was a very young, very pleasant brother and sister.
1: Okay.
3: Now, these two were ready with the teapot and the cookies. They were very, very interested in the history of the house. And, you know, had there been problems while we lived there? Well, no, we hadn't. So, again, we're down the basement, and they described the same image of a very tall young man, and my brother was 6'2 and a half, in dark clothing with the shiny on the left breast and the cap on. So we're going, uh-huh. But in their case, when they renovated the kitchen, it was like the old V-joint with the heavy molding on the floor.
1: Sure.
3: Well, they took the molding off, and behind the molding, they found an old photograph of my brother.
1: Oh, Lordy. In uniform.
3: Yeah.
1: Let me guess,
3: yep, in uniform
1: yeah.
3: You're right. And the other thing that was happening is they were sitting in the front room watching TV one night, and the rocking chair started to move all by its lonesome.
1: The rocking chair.
3: And in the rocking chair, they saw the vague image of a woman in her 60s with dark hair and a pretty house dress on. And you should know, my mother was a very kind and gentle lady. And her family was her whole life. And she was sitting in the rocking chair with a cup of tea.
1: Oh, boy.
3: Now, I asked the young lady, I said, well, are you nervous? And she says, no, you know, it's kind of like having my mom around. It's just kind of like having a guest, and it's very comfortable.
1: Well, I suppose every time that house is sold now, you're going to get a call.
3: Actually, this happened about the last time was about 15 years ago.
1: The disturbing thing about that to me, and mm-hmm. it's the same thing that disturbed me in the first hour,
3: mm-hmm.
1: is we all want to know what happens when we pass.
3: Mm-hmm.
1: And somehow the prospect of being, of remaining in an area like that, in a house, as an almost non-existent being, is not exactly a pleasant prospect. If it's really the soul, the consciousness of the departed, I mean, I'm sure that's crossed your mind.
3: Well, I have two thoughts on that. Okay, number one, I think that for those on the other side, time is not linear as it is for us.
1: Yes.
3: And it could well be that they're in an eternal now.
1: Well, that's true. I hadn't thought about that. I really, really appreciate your call. Thank you. It's true. You've got to think about it a little bit. Certainly that caller could be correct. And it could be that something of the person's soul is left here on Earth, and something has moved on. That's a bit more of a comforting feeling when you think about it. First-time caller line, you're on the air. Hi.
4: Yeah, this is Bill in Cincinnati.
1: Hi, Bill.
4: I live in what is, I guess you would call, a haunted house.
1: You do? Now?
4: Yes, I've lived here. I live here by myself. I don't have any problems with the ghost that's here. But it was related to me by the previous owner's son that he had an encounter continuously with this spirit of young boy. He claims that he slept in the attic there. They had fixed it up as a room for him.
1: Uh-huh.
4: And he would go to bed of a night. He had a little dog that slept at the foot of the bed. And he said this ghost of this young boy had the habit of climbing in bed with him. And I asked him, I said, didn't it scare you? He said, no, it didn't bother me. He said it felt cold, but he said the dog would leave the bed.
1: Well, the dog was smarter than he was.
4: Yes.
1: You know, if something cold crawled in my bed, I'd be out of there. I'd be out of there in 2 seconds. Dog's smarter than he is.
4: Yeah, he said as the years went by, it was as if this ghost matured with him and grew up, you know, from a young boy to a teenager as he did.
1: Oh, brother.
4: Yeah.
1: Somehow, you don't think of spirits as aging.
4: Yeah.
1: In other words, they're usually fixed at some point, but maybe they do. I mean, what do we really know about the other side?
4: Yes. I had one little experience myself, since it's such a short one. This is one of them apparitions, you know, have the red eyes. He didn't have red eyes, but...
1: I don't like red eyes.
4: It was a cold February morning. It was 3 a.m. in the morning, and it had just fresh fallen snow, no leaves on the tree. It was cold.
1: Yes.
4: And I just happened to look up. I was behind my mother's house, and I had some cats that I had to feed in a chicken house.
1: Yes.
4: And it was an old farm road that went back to the back of the farm. And I just happened to look up, and I saw this apparition flying through the air above the trees. It looked like a figure of a human being.

0: to be fully fit, you have to be physically fit. You also have to be mentally fit.
1: I wish that more warriors would realize how important it is that you get the psychological support that you need so that you can focus on the rest of your life.
2: I think it takes strength in order to admit that you have an issue, but it also takes intuitiveness of a friend, a leader, a supervisor to pick up on the signal that the soldier is having issues and needs to seek professional help in dealing with it.
3: It's also important for the lowest possible levels of leadership to be very supportive in helping their members get the help that they need.
4: When I went to get help, I had more help than I could ask for from my entire command.
5: 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There's not a commanding officer out there or a leadership staff out there that doesn't want to help. So don't hesitate. Come ask.
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9: From the United States Naval Hospital in Long Beach, California, the makers of Chase and Sanborn Coffee bring you the Chase and Sanborn program, starring Francis Langford with Spike Jones, the City Slickers, Tony Romano. I'm Ken Carpenter, and our special guest this Sunday is Groucho Marx. And here's Francis.
10: Ladies and gentlemen, true to our plan to take the Chase and Sanborn show to a different service hospital each Sunday, we find ourselves today at the United States Naval Hospital in Long Beach, California. It's a remarkable place. Here the Navy helps the boys in every possible way to prepare for their return to civilian life. Many of them are studying civilian trades through the United States Armed Forces Institute, and still others are enrolled in local technical schools. They're a fine bunch of guys, fellows from your hometown and mine. And I'd like to start the show today with the song they picked, Sentimental Journey.

0: .com for everybody to double up on coffee pleasure. It's your opportunity, it's easy, and here's the way to do it. You just adopt Chase and Sanborn coffee. Make it one of the family. And then enjoy Iced Chase and Sanborn, the king of summer drinks. Because flavor is the making of good hot coffee, everybody's agreed. But just think how much more important flavor is to your iced coffee. To make up for melting ice, you want all the flavor you can possibly get. So go the limit, get all you can. Get Chase and Sanborn coffee. This richer blend is a record breaker, the flavor choice of millions. In fact, through the past year, it brought more pleasure to more people than ever before in our history. And that partly accounts for the tremendous popularity of Iced Chase and Sanborn this year. New thousands are learning the special delights of iced coffee as it should be. So make it a rule all summer long, yes, the year round, always ask your grocer for delicious Chase and Sanborn coffee. Say, Francis, I want to congratulate you on your column, The Purple Heart Diary.
1: Thank you, Ken.
0: I read it every day in The Examiner.
2: Well, so do I, Francis. You sure know a lot about the services.
1: Well, I pick up a little scuttlebutt now and then. For instance, did you know that the sailors are going to get entirely new uniforms?
2: Well, yes, but that's not till after the war.
1: Even so, isn't it wonderful? Gosh, I wish they'd let me design the new uniforms. I'd create something beautiful, like pea-green trousers with accordion pleats and a blouse of shocking pink.
2: Well, that's one way to get more fighting men.
1: How do you mean?
2: Well, with an outfit like that, you've got to fight.
1: See what I mean?
2: Well, you see, Francis, the city slickers are all ready to play. How would you like to hear some music?
1: Oh, I'd love to. But let the slickers play anyhow. I'll wait outside.

0: Lord, someone's fallen.
1: Well, you don't say. You don't say. You don't say.
2: Who was it?
1: Insane.

Lowy.

0: I am. 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I got you gold. Turn you
1: on. Wait a minute.
2: Come on, Chloe, what are you doing?
3: I just got back from a vaudeville show.
0: I long to the

0: you do. Ha-ha! I'm gonna find you, my pretty baby. Oh, you call me. Hello? You don't say. You don't say!
1: Who was it?
0: Same guy. Hi!

0: with us this Sunday, one of my favorite comedians, Mr. Groucho Marx. Groucho.
1: Francis, I just heard that there are a bunch of Marines here. You know, I've got a nephew in the Marines.
2: Oh, how does he like it?
1: How does he like it? Listen to this letter I just got.
2: All right.
1: Here, just pull up my lap and sit down. He says, Dear Uncle Groucho, I'm writing this letter to prove to you that life in the Marines isn't all you've been led to believe. Only one fellow I met here has a real tough job. He has to water the oak leaves on the major's shoulders. And my top sergeant is so sweet and considerate, we all call him Mom. Let me tell you what happens here on a typical day.
2: Yoo-hoo, Private Marx, yoo-hoo.
1: Oh, where am I?
2: You're in the Marines and it's time to get up.
1: Who are you?
2: I'm your sergeant. It's almost time for breakfast. It's 11 o'clock.
1: 11 o'clock? I distinctly remember leaving my call for 11:30.
0: Oh, I'm so sorry. It's probably all my fault. But since you're awake now, how about getting up and having breakfast?
1: Oh, I'm a lazy old private this morning. I think I'll have breakfast in bed. Besides, I just can't make up my mind what to wear.
0: Doesn't nice Private Groucho Groucho want to go to the mess hall with nice argy-wargy?
1: Well, maybe you've got something.

0: We have roasted pheasant, caviar, coddled eggs.
1: Oh, Don, the same old things. Why don't they give us what we really want? Mush.
0: Oh, I'll inform the chef, sir. He always welcomes suggestions. Now, begging your pardon, sir, would you and the sergeant prefer to be seated in the patio or in our intimate dining lounge in the radar room?
1: Oh, we'll just rough it at the colonel's table.
0: Very good, sir, but Colonel Carpenter hasn't finished his breakfast yet.
1: I'll take care of that. Well, well, well, good morning, Colonel.
2: Private Marks. And Sergeant Langford. Good morning indeed.
1: At ease, Colonel.
2: Oh, thank you. Oh, did you and the sergeant want my table?
1: Yes, Colonel, we're famished.
2: Well, of course, by all means. I'll just grab a bite somewhere else. Terribly sorry I kept you waiting.
1: That's quite all right, but see that it doesn't happen again.
2: I won't. Oh, by the way, Private, I noticed that your shoes aren't shined, your tie is untied, your brass is all smudgy, and your coat is completely unbuttoned.
1: Is something wrong with that, Colonel?
2: Oh, no, that's what we like. Just be yourself. And by the way, I'm having 500 beautiful girls here tonight to dance with you fellows.
1: Oh, rats, there goes my checker game.
2: But tomorrow, I'm afraid you may be asked to report aboard ship. We're going for a little sail. However, our destination will be decided by popular vote.
1: I'm sorry, Colonel, but I won't be able to join you. I've got a 12-hour pass.
2: A 12-hour pass? Why, you can't have any fun in 12 hours.
1: That's what you think.
2: Here, I'll write you out a 6-day pass. No, on second thought, I'll just leave the time blank and you can fill it out yourself.
1: Splendid, I'll do that. Well, good day, Colonel. You may go now. Oh, gosh, I'm tired. Sure was a busy day. Oh, I'm glad all us Marines get these springy rest mattresses. Oh. Come in. Oh, hello, Sarge.
3: Good evening, Private.
1: Are you going to sing me to sleep again tonight?
3: Why, of course I am. Now lie back and we'll have you off to dreamland in no time. Rock-a-bye, Groucho, here's the Sandman.
1: I saw you first, so tell him to scram.

up now, Groucho, and remember, we'll be waiting to see your new picture, A Night in Casablanca. Friends, I've traveled quite a bit in the last 3 years, and if the Navy will bear with me, I'd like to say a word about an Army outfit that fed me from Casablanca to Guadalcanal. Its name doesn't appear in the headlines very often, because part of their glory is that their deeds are unsung. I'm speaking of the Quartermaster Corps of the United States Army. The Quartermaster Corps is to the Army what a father is to his family. It provides the shoes, the clothing, the food for all our fighting men. As soon as enough ground is won to set up a stove, the Quartermaster Corps moves in and starts baking bread under fire. June 16th is the 170th anniversary of the founding of the Quartermaster Corps by the Continental Congress. It's a day when every soldier and civilian joins in the heartiest congratulations to an outfit that has been indispensable for 170 years. And for them, I'd like to sing a song that's been a special favorite of mine for a long time.

0: Francis, that was really beautiful. Incidentally, what would you like me and the Slickers to play next?
1: Why, Spike, how wonderful.
0: That we're going to play?
1: That I have a choice.
0: Well, I take it that you'd like something quiet.
2: Well, can you play something quiet?
0: Oh, anything you suggest.
2: Then why don't you play Pinochle?
1: Well, but there I go dreaming again.
2: Play anything you want and let us try and guess what it is.

So we left the teeming little village in search of that beautiful white goddess, Mamo. It was on the night of Meatless Tuesday that we hacked our way through the dark, wild grove. Until at last we came to a clearing, and there we found that beautiful girl, Mamo, surrounded by a group of half-crazed, hysterical savages who, in their native tongue, were chanting the song of death.

0: the table and across the counter, this good word is flying. It's praise, praise, nothing but praise for Ice Chase and Sanborn Coffee. After winning more new friends than we can count in its record-breaking 81st year, Chase and Sanborn Coffee is setting a new high as iced coffee, the king of refreshing drinks. Now, that's only natural when you stop to consider that flavor is responsible for all the records that Chase and Sanborn has ever made all through the years. And flavor is the making of truly delicious iced coffee. 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And that describes Chase and Sanborn Coffee from the first sip to the last. This richer blend brings you all the flavor that your glass will hold. With meals in between, all summer long, enjoy more iced coffee. And enjoy iced coffee more. Ask for Chase and Sanborn Coffee.
1: One of the greatest names in American popular music is undoubtedly Jerome Kern. Spike has made a medley of three songs which will feature Tony Romano, The Slickers, and I'll Be In There Too. Now here's Tony.

Thank you, fellas. Last week at the Corona Naval Hospital, I met a lot of guys I've seen overseas. And here at Long Beach, I know some more. Two of them are Private First Class Joseph Zima of the Marines and Bosun's Mate First Class R.A. Willand of the Navy. They were both on Pavuvu when our show played in the Russell Island down in the South Pacific. Zima and Willand, I'm sorry you both got hit after Pavuvu, but I'm awfully glad you're coming along so well here. Friends, it's in behalf of great guys like Zima and Willand that I'd like to ask everyone to go the limit in this seventh war loan drive. Men like these fellows at Long Beach have put up with a great deal for us, to put it mildly. All they ask us to put up is the money. So, even if you've already bought seventh war loan bonds, even though you buy bonds every payday, do more. Think of the men in all our service hospitals and friends, for their sakes, buy more bonds.

like to thank Captain C.M. Shar, commanding officer, and Lieutenant D.D. Henry for this day here at the United States Naval Hospital in Long Beach, California. Be with us again next Sunday at this same time when Francis Langford, Spike Jones and the City Slickers, Tony Romano, and our special guest, Mr. Gary Moore, will be appearing for the Armed Forces patients at Hoff General Hospital in Santa Barbara, California. This week, when you're buying coffee, think of us and ask for Chase and Sanborn coffee, coffee made to serve in times like these. This is Ken Carpenter speaking from Long Beach, California. 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

0: of men. The Shadow knows.
1: Once again, your neighborhood blue coal dealer brings you the thrilling adventures of the Shadow, the hard and relentless fight of one man against the forces of evil. These dramatizations are designed to demonstrate forcefully to old and young alike that crime does not pay. There is enough anthracite for all the lucky householders whose homes are heated with hard coal. These homes are enjoying healthful warmth in every room. Even though winter winds blow, there is no need to cut down heat or close off rooms in homes heated with dependable hard coal. Yes, sir. 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You are absolutely independent of any outside service. Be glad you heat with anthracite, the home heating fuel that never fails. And remember, blue coal is the finest anthracite money can buy.
2: The Shadow, mysterious character who aids the forces of law and order, is in reality Lamont Cranston, wealthy young man about town. The Shadow uses his hypnotic power to cloud men's minds so that they cannot see him. Cranston's friend and companion, the lovely Margot Lane, is the only person who knows to whom the voice of the Shadow belongs. Today's story, The Laughing Corpse.
3: So when I see you come into the bar, I says to myself, there's a nice guy, I says. I'm a very keen judge of character. Yes, sir. So when you offer to buy me a drink, I accept. Say, by the way, mister, you ain't told me your name. What kind of a place is this you took me to? Looks like a lab or something. You know what I enjoyed when we got into the taxi cab? Yeah, I sure enjoyed that. Driver, take us to 31 Blackwell Place. 31 Blackwell Place. Gee, it's been a long time since I had a taxi ride. 31 Blackwell Place, just like that. Sure was nice of you to bring me here. I've been sleeping in the park for, gosh. Say, what did you mean when you said we was going to conduct a little experiment? What did you mean, huh? Why aren't you talking to me? You ain't sore, are you? Well, don't talk if you don't want to. I don't care. What are you making in those test tubes? What kind of stuff are you making? Say, why are you looking at me like that? What have I done? Don't look at me like that. Hey, don't come any closer. I'm getting out of here.

0: I do enjoy this lovely cab drive with you, but would you tell me where I'm going at this hour of the night?
1: Well, Lamont, if you knew, you'd get angry.
0: And not knowing makes me angrier. Shrevey.
2: Yes, sir?
0: Do you know where you're driving us to?
2: Let me see now. What was the number of that place again, Miss Lane? What was it?
1: 31 Brackwell Place, Shrevey.
2: Oh, yeah, yeah. 31 Brackwell Place. Oh, I'm such a stupid. We've been there twice today, and all the time I keep forgetting the number. I gotta get a new memory system
1: What was the old memory system, Shrevey?
2: Oh, the old one was easy. You see, like, take for instance...
0: Which way are you going, Shrevey?
2: Oh, excuse me. You take, for instance, the digits 3 and 1, which is the place we're going to now. I hooks the 3 up with my kid, which is 3 years old, and the 1 I remember is by thinking how in 1 year he's going to be 4. Simple, ain't it?
1: Elementary. How could you possibly have forgotten the address for that system, Shrevey?
2: You know how? I got myself all mixed up with my other kid, which is 6. Oh, I'm such a stupid.
0: Shrevey, I feel just as stupid as you do. I still don't know where we're going, why we're going to this place at 11:30 at night.
2: Well, if you wait till tomorrow, the apartment may be ready.
1: Shrevey, now you've given it all away.
0: Margot, are you taking me apartment hunting at this hour? You know I hate that.
1: Oh, but Lamont, don't you see? I wouldn't take it unless you thought it was all right.
0: I know, but...
1: You know how I value your opinion.
0: Well, why didn't you tell me sooner?
1: I wanted to surprise you.
0: Okay, I'm hooked. What are you laughing about, Shrevey?
2: Well, I was just thinking, Mr. Cranston. I was thinking how dames could twist guys right around their little fingers. They could twist them.
0: That'll be about all from you, Shrevey. Don't talk so much.
2: Yes, sir. All right for you, Mr. Cranston.
1: You're pretty jumpy tonight, Lamont. What's the matter?
0: Oh, nothing, Margot. I'm just bored, that's all.
1: I know. You haven't had any to keep you busy. No criminals to track down.
0: That's... Shrevey, why'd you stop? Shrevey!
1: Shrevey, why don't you answer?
2: Mr. Cranston said I shouldn't talk. I shouldn't, so I ain't.
1: Now, you see what you've done, Lamont? You've hurt Shrevey's feelings.
0: I'm sorry, Shrevey. I'm in a bad humor tonight.
2: Ah, no, you ain't, Mr. Cranston.
0: Oh, yes, I am.
1: Well, here we are. This is the building. 31 Brackwell Place.
2: Yeah, it's 31 Brackwell Place. That's why I stopped. 31 Brackwell Place.
0: Wait for it, Shrevey.
2: Okay.
1: Come on up this flight of steps, Lamont.
0: All right. This certainly is a weird-looking place.
1: Well, that's just because it's dark. Looks all right in the daylight.
0: Yeah.
1: Ring the superintendent's bell, will you, Lamont?
0: Yes, ma'am. Right. Margot, won't he be angry at our disturbing him at this hour?
1: Oh, no. He told me I could come back tonight to look at the apartment.
0: Oh. Well, what's so exceptional about this apartment, Margot?
1: Oh, Lamont, it has these high, old-fashioned ceilings and the most glorious view of the river.
0: Well, what do you want?
1: Oh, you remember me. I'm Margot Lane. I put a deposit down on one of the apartments here.
0: So what? No, you won't be angry.
1: Well, you said I could come back tonight to look at it.
3: I said you could come back this evening. It's 11:30 now, young lady. You got me out of bed.
0: Well, what did I tell you, Margot?
1: Oh, please, Mr.
3: My name is Lascom.
1: Please, Mr. Lascom, I know it's very inconsiderate to bother you at this hour, but couldn't we please see the apartment?
3: Oh, well, come in.
1: Thanks.
3: Down the end of this hall.
0: Aren't there any lights?
3: The bulb just burned out this evening.
0: Oh, I see.
3: Here we are. Just a minute now till I find the light switch.
0: Nice bright place.
1: There. How do you like it, Lamont?
0: Like it? I think it looks terrible.
3: Well, of course, the place needs redecorating.
0: Yes, and badly. Well, look at the holes in the wall. What caused that?
3: Well, the previous tenant was Dr. Destrup. He's a chemist. He used this apartment as a kind of a laboratory. The holes are from some of his apparatus.
0: Oh, I see.
1: Well, what do you think, Lamont?
0: Well, if you want it quiet, you certainly got it here.
3: Yes, and it's always like this. Always nice and quiet.
1: What's that?
3: I don't know.
0: Someone thinks something is funny, all right. Well, listen to him.
1: Come on. That doesn't sound like...
0: Come on, Margot. I'm going to see what this is all about.
1: There, Lamont. Across that door sill.
4: Dr. Lorenz.
0: Here, give me a hand. His body's so tense. So he's had a convulsion or something. Let's turn him over. There we are.
1: Oh! Oh, his face. His face, Lamont.
0: Margot, get hold of yourself.
1: Oh, but his face, Lamont. It's all twisted up as though we were laughing.
0: Well, don't look at it, Margot.
3: What are we going to do?
0: There's nothing we can do now. This man is dead.
4: What makes you think Dr. Lorenz was murdered, Cranston?
0: I don't know, Commissioner Weston. Just a hunch.
4: Well, there's not a mark of violence on the body.
1: Well, if you'd heard that terrible laugh, Commissioner, you'd think something was wrong, too.
4: Miss Lane, I'm sorry. I didn't hear the laugh. But even if I had, there's still not a bit of evidence here. Not a single clue to indicate murder.
1: Well, Commissioner...
4: All right. Now, you...
3: Lascom is my name.
4: Lascom. Now, what do you know about this?
3: I told you nothing. I was showing Mr. Cranston and Miss Lane that apartment when it happened.
0: And did the dead man, Dr. Lorenz, have any enemies, Lascom?
3: No, not that I know of.
4: Who was the man who occupied that apartment Miss Lane was thinking of renting?
3: Dr. Destroff. But I told you that, Commissioner West.
4: Destroff and Lorenz. Yeah. Now I remember those names. They're partners. They own a big chemical laboratory. Didn't you know that?
3: You didn't ask me.
4: I didn't ask you.
0: Why did Destroff move out of his apartment?
3: He had a big argument with his partner, Dr. Lorenz, about 2 weeks ago, and he moved out the next day.
1: Then he's the one who must have done it.
4: Done what, Miss Lane?
1: Murdered Dr. Lorenz.
4: Miss Lane, as yet I'm not convinced that Lorenz has been murdered. In the second place, from what your cab driver, Shrevey, says, no one had come in or out of this house.
1: Well, maybe he's still here, then.
4: Miss Lane, my men have searched this house from top to bottom.
1: Well, I still could...
4: Cranston, please.
0: I understand, Commissioner. Come on, Margot. You're going home.
5: Commissioner.
4: Huh? Oh, yes, Doc. What is it?
5: How long ago was this man supposed to have died?
0: Well, we heard the laugh and then the sound of a body falling about an hour ago.
5: From my examination, you couldn't have.
0: What?
1: Huh? Are you trying to tell us that we're hearing things?
5: Well, all I can say is it's all pretty strange.
0: What do you mean, Doctor?
5: Well, the body was as stiff as a board when I examined him. Rigor mortis is so far advanced, you couldn't possibly have heard him laugh tonight.
0: What?
5: According to my examination, Dr. Lorenz has been dead for 24 hours.
1: The way the medical examiner talked, you think we didn't know what we were doing, Lamont. How could the man be dead and laugh?
0: The laughing corpse. It is pretty strange, Margot.
1: I think Commissioner Weston ought to get a new medical examiner. That's what I think.
0: Well, Margot, you remember when I went to turn Dr. Lorenz over, I remarked that the body was stiff? And it does look as if he'd been dead for some time.
1: But that terrible laugh, Lamont. What of that?
0: I don't know, Margot.
1: And Lorenz's face was contorted as though we'd been laughing.
0: Margot, I believe it was Lorenz that we heard.
1: Why do you say that, Lamont?
0: Now, look at this.
1: Why, it's a little box. It looks like a jewel box.
0: Yes. Read what's written inside the cover.
1: You will laugh, but not from joy. You will laugh, and the laugh will be the laugh of death. The monk.
0: I found this little box lying in the floor near Lorenz's body before Weston came.
1: What do you suppose was in it, Lamont?
0: I don't know, Margot. But I'm going to find out. The Shadow is going to pay a visit to Dr. Destro's laboratory tonight. Perhaps there I shall find the solution to the mystery of the laughing corpse.

0: is correct. The proper capitalist. Who is there? I thought I heard the door open. It must be my imagination.
1: It is more than your imagination, Dr. Destroff.
0: What? Who is it? I can't see you.
1: No man has ever seen the shadow, Dr. Destroff.
0: The shadow? Oh, yes, I have heard of you. What do you want of me?
1: Have you ever heard this phrase before? You will laugh, but not from joy. You will laugh, and the laugh will be the laugh of death.
0: Where did you hear that?
1: The shadow has ways of finding things out, Dr. Destroff. You'd better tell me what you know of the laughing death.
0: The laughing death? Here, tell me, Shadow. Has it already happened? Is Lorenz dead?
1: It won't do you any good to pretend innocence. Lorenz was murdered earlier this evening.
0: How did he die? Tell me, I must know.
1: You know how he died.
0: Yes, yes, I know. I know how he died, just as the notes warned us.
1: The notes? Then you, too, have received a note?
0: Not since last year. So he has made good his threat.
1: Who, Destroff?
0: I'd better tell you everything, Shadow. 7 years ago, there was another partner in his laboratory besides myself and Destroff. A man named Vitor. He was incompetent, a drunkard. When Lorenz and I perfected a new formula, we refused to give him a share in the profits.
1: Go on.
0: And after heated words, we dissolved the partnership with Vitor. Then Lorenz and I opened a new laboratory by ourselves.
1: You threw him out?
0: Call it that if you will. He only hindered us. He was ruined. No money, no credit. And he was really a brilliant chemist, but undependable. It was impossible for him to get work.
1: What happened to him?
0: That we do not know. He came to us and begged to be taken back, but we refused. Lorenz laughed at him, and I suppose I did too. He was so ridiculous.
1: Vitor threatened you?
0: Yes, with the laughing death. Each year a note has come with the same words. You will laugh, but not from joy. You will laugh, and the laugh will be the laugh of death.
1: I see. Why did you and Lorenz quarrel? Why did you move from your apartment?
0: Oh, you know that too.
1: Yes, Destroff, I know.
0: Well, you see, Lorenz took the threat seriously, and I did at first. But after nothing happened for so many years, I thought it was just, well, a means of annoyance. And this year, no note came. And Lorenz was very much upset and worried. He believed it meant that Vitor would strike.
1: And you?
0: Well, I laughed at the whole idea. I told Lorenz that if he wanted to go the rest of his life fearing a foolish threat, he could. But I refused to bother about it anymore. This led to words, and I left in anger.
1: I see. Where does this other partner live?
0: Why, I think that he... Oh, what is this? Oh, I did not notice it before. A small package addressed to me. My assistant must have put it on my desk earlier, and I had not noticed it.
1: Don't touch that box.
0: Why? It looks like a little jewel box.
1: A tiny box similar to that one was found next to Lorenz's body.
0: Oh, yes? What was in it, Shadow?
1: Nothing, Destroff. Except that threat written on the inside cover.
0: Oh, now surely the words cannot hurt me.
1: There may have been something in the box when Lorenz opened it.
0: Oh, now, Shadow, my scientific curiosity will not permit me to allow this box to go unopened. I have rubber gloves on it. If it contains some strange type of poison, it cannot possibly hurt me.
1: Destroff, I'm warning you.
0: Oh, now, Shadow, I must open it. There seems to be a little push button here. There. It's empty. Wait. Here's a message written on the inside.
1: You will laugh, but not from joy. You will laugh, and the laugh will be the laugh of death.
0: The same note that Lorenz received.
1: Yes. Destroff, your life is in danger. You must tell me where Vitor lives.
0: Yes, yes. Before he can complete his revenge. I think that he lives. I think...

0: should I put these bundles, Miss Lane?
1: Oh, just set them down anywhere, Shrevey. I'll put them away when the rest of the furniture comes.
0: Okay, Miss Lane.
1: Well, don't drop them right in the middle of the room, Shrevey.
0: Well, you said just to put them down anywhere, you said.
1: Well, I meant out of the way, over there in the corner someplace.
0: Okay. Hey, what do you got in these packages, anvils?
1: Just odds and ends, Shrevey.
0: There, how's that?
1: That's fine. Now, is there anything else in your cab?
0: Yeah, Miss Lane, a few more odds and evens. Mr. Clancy's bringing them up.
2: Hey! Open the door a little wider, someone. I can't get through.
1: All right. How's that?
3: What have you got in these bundles, Margo?
0: They ain't anvils, they ain't.
3: What?
1: Put them down, Lamar, before he drops them.
0: Got not in the center of the room, Mr. Cranston. Out of the way, in the corner there.
3: Shrevey, will you stop giving orders and do some work around here?
0: Certainly. What could I do? What could I?
1: Well, there isn't anything else to do until the rest of the stuff gets here.
3: I should have been here an hour ago.
0: Hey, you want I should go back to the old apartment and get them moving faster, you want?
1: That might be a very good idea, Shrevey.
0: Okay, I'll do it. I'll tell them a thing or two. I'll teach them a lesson they'll soon forget.
3: Now, don't get too rough with us moving men, Shrevey. Remember, the iron hand and the velvet glove.
0: Well, I'll What?
3: Oh, never mind, Shrevey. Hurry them up.
0: The iron hand and a velvet glove. I guess that's a puzzle.
3: Well, Margo, you thought of everything except one thing.
1: What?
3: What are you going to sit on while you wait for the movers to get here?
1: Oh, I'll be too busy to sit down, Lamont. But you know, now that I'm here in this apartment, I'm not very keen on it.
3: You're not?
1: No.
3: Well, isn't that just like a woman? What about the high ceilings and the glorious view of the river?
1: Oh, that's all right, Lamont, but... Well... This place gives me the creeps. I can still hear the sound of that horrible laugh. First you tell me you don't like the apartment, then you persuade me to move here.
3: Well, Margot, the reason I wanted you to rent this apartment is I believe that the solution to the laughing corpse may still be here.
1: Well, that isn't going to make me feel any better about living here. Has the police found anything new, Lamont?
3: No. A report from the medical examiner on Destroff's death was the same as for Lauren's. Death from causes unknown.
1: And there was nothing in the little box when Destroff opened it?
3: Not a thing, except that note. Here, look for yourself.
1: Oh, yes. It's exactly like the little box you found in Lorenz's apartment. How do you open it, Lamont?
3: Here, give it to me. See, you press this little button here in the center.
0: Oh!
1: What's the matter, Lamont?
3: I pricked my finger on something sharp when I pushed the button. That's it, Margot.
1: What?
3: That must be the way the poison was administered. After Destro pressed the button to open the box, he started to laugh.
1: Oh, Lamont, then you...
3: Yes, a drug. Now I've got it, too.
1: Oh, no, Lamont.
3: Well, nothing's happened to me yet.
1: Why did you break the box open, Lamont?
3: See here, Margot. A tiny hypodermic needle concealed in the cover. When the button is pressed, the person pushing the button is given a dose of poison in the fingertip.
1: Oh, Lamont, come on. I must get you to a doctor.
3: Wait a minute, Margot. That won't be necessary. I'm going to be all right.
1: But you...
3: The needle must have been empty, Margot. Destroff got it all.
1: Oh, thank heavens. You're all right.
3: Margot, where's your phone? I've got to call Commissioner Weston immediately.
1: The phone? Well, it hasn't been installed yet,
3: Lamont. Oh, well, I'll go to the corner to phone.
1: Come in.
4: I just came up to tell you, Miss Lane, that the decorators are coming in tomorrow.
3: I'll see you later, Margot.
1: All right, Lamont.
4: The decorators want to know if 8 o'clock will be all right for you.
1: Oh, yes, that'll be fine, Mr. Lascom, thank you. Oh, there was something else I wanted to ask you about. The plumbing in the kitchen doesn't work very well, and do you think that... Oh, Mr. Lascom, what's the matter?
4: Where did you get this little box?
1: Well, I don't see that that's any business of yours.
4: Perhaps it is. More than you know. Tell me.
1: Let go of my arm.
4: What do you know?
1: I'll scream for help.
4: Go ahead, scream. No one will hear you. We're quite alone here.
1: You. You're the killer. You killed Lorenz and Destro.
4: Well, suppose I did. You know now, but it won't do you any good to know you're going to die.
1: Lamont!
4: Oh, go ahead. You're frightened, aren't you? In a moment, you'll think it's very funny, yes. Very humorous.
1: Please.
4: You'll laugh, yes. You'll laugh.
1: Oh, no.
4: And you will die laughing.
1: Oh, please, Mr. Lascom. I've never done anything to you.
4: No, you and your friend, Mr. Cranston, know too much, Miss Lane. You wanted to catch me, make me pay for my crime.
1: I would never have suspected you if you hadn't given yourself away.
4: That's most unfortunate for you, Miss Lane.
1: What do you mean?
4: You see, I brought you down here to my laboratory in the basement to kill you.
1: Oh, no.
4: Don't be unhappy. You laugh as you never laughed before.
1: Oh, you can't.
4: I'm preparing my secret formula, the laughing death.
1: Oh,
4: now,
1: please.
4: One for you and one hypodermic for your friend, Mr. Cranston.
1: Please, I promise I'll never say anything.
4: Too bad. I can't believe that.
1: Oh,
4: it won't do you any good to try to get loose. I took the precaution of finding you very tightly. Now everything's ready.
1: No. No, don't come any closer.
4: Prepare yourself, Miss Lane. It won't hurt very much. And you'll be so happy. So happy. You will laugh. And laugh. And laugh. And then you will die.
1: What?
4: Something knocked the hypodermic needle from my hand.
5: This is the end of your evil work, Bascom.
4: That voice.
1: The shadow, thank heaven.
5: So you were the third partner, Bascom.
4: Yes. I was in partnership with Lorenz and Destroff. Now I'm the only one alive. They ruined me. They took everything from me.
5: You're out of your mind, Bascom. You blame them for your own faults.
4: No. No, they caused my downfall, so I killed them.
5: You vowed to revenge yourself. You came here, got yourself a job as superintendent in the same building in which they lived.
4: Yes. I disguised myself. They never recognized me.
5: You're of a brilliant mind, Lascom. It's a great loss to civilization that you couldn't have used it for good instead of evil. The police will soon
4: be
5: here.
4: The police will never get me.
1: Shadow, stop him. He has another needle ready with the poison.
5: Stop, Lascom. Stop, I say.
4: Too late, Shadow. I've already administered the drug to myself. At least, I have the last laugh.

0: So you see, Margot, the plan was devilishly well executed.
1: Well, how did you know where I was, Lamont?
0: When I came back to the apartment after calling Weston, you were gone. I figured you were with the superintendent. You remember he came in just before I went out?
1: Yes, Laskimov, whatever his name was.
0: His real name was Vitor.
1: Vitor disguised himself and took the job here as superintendent of the building so he could watch his enemies, Destroff and Marin.
0: That's right, Margot.
1: And he sent them the little boxes with the hidden hypodermic needles filled with the laughing death.
0: Uh-huh.
1: Oh, Lamont, just the memory of that terrible laughter makes my blood run cold. And the look on Lorenzo's face when we found him. Oof.
0: Margot, we didn't really hear him laugh.
1: What? Well, if that wasn't a laugh, what was it?
0: Well, you see, the poison in the hypodermic needle was very potent and worked very rapidly. It caused a sort of convulsion that sounded like laughter.
1: Well, if you're trying to tell me that the victims didn't enjoy themselves, you needn't go any farther. Is that why the medical examiner thought that Lorenz had been dead for some time when he examined him?
0: Yes, the poison caused a sudden contraction of the muscles, a sort of pseudo rigor mortis.
1: What?
0: Pseudo rigor mortis.
1: Oh. If you think I understand what you're talking about, you're crazy.
0: I'll answer it, Margot.
2: Hello, Mr. Cranston.
3: Hello.
2: Hello, Shreedy.
1: Oh, Shreedy, is everything all set?
2: In the bathroom. Yes, Miss Lane, all set.
1: Oh, come on, Lamar, let's go.
0: Go where?
1: We're going to look at a new apartment for me.
0: New apartment?
1: Well, you don't suppose I'm going to live in this place after what's happened here?
2: Yeah, we're moving.
0: What, again?
2: That's the same thing I said, Mr. Cranston. Ain't women...
1: Shreedy?
2: Well, Miss Lane, I was only about to comment, ain't women wonderful?
3: I got out of that one all right.

0: the Moonlight Serenade with all the good wishes of the folks that make Chesterfield. Glenn Miller with Marion Hutton Rayably and all the boys suggesting that this might be a good time for you to sit back and listen to our serenade from the cigarette that satisfies. And now, Larry?
1: A mighty pleasant prospect for all of us, Glenn. And while we're lighting up those Chesterfields, suppose you get that famous saxophone section of yours moving with Stardust.

0: There's no better time than right now to give you the reasons why we want you to try Chesterfield. 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
1: Here's Marion Hutton with the inside dope about the 5 o'clock whistle.

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0: 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And now, what do you say, Glenn?
1: Well, Larry, fall coming on and the football season just around the corner. We go a little collegiate in this next one, and it anchors away.

0: years away means the end of another Chesterfield Moonlight Serenade with Marion Hutton Raverly and all the boys until we drop anchor here in Providence, Rhode Island again tomorrow night at the same time. In the meantime, Mrs. Glenn Miller saying goodnight for the gang and asking you to keep this one thought in mind. If you like our music, make that next pack Chesterfield. Everybody that smokes them likes them.
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2: 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Once I was back from Iraq, I was distant from everybody in my family.
3: 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And really understanding that, hey, this is a common experience.
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0: The Fred Allen Show with Fred's guest, a friend of Nature Boys named Jack Benny. Fulton Hoffa, Minerva Pius, Peter Donald, Parker Fenley, the DeMarco sisters, and Al Goodman and his orchestra. And this is Kenny Delmar speaking for your friendly Ford dealer. 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
1: Ladies and gentlemen, I'm sorry that I haven't been here the last few weeks to introduce our star, but tonight I'm back, and here I am again, Portland Hoffa.
2: Thank you, and good evening, ladies and gentlemen. Now, Portland, where have you been the last 6 weeks?
1: Well, I had to stay home with Mama.
2: Oh, really? Why?
1: Mama lost a fortune.
2: How?
1: Every Sunday, Mama sat home, and they didn't call her.
2: Who didn't call her?
1: Stop the music.
2: Oh, how, You can do better. You're just feeling them out. How come you're out tonight?
1: Well, Mama got a sitter.
2: Oh, a babysitter?
1: No, they have sitters for Stop the Music.
2: No kidding.
1: Mm-hmm. If you want to go out, the sitter answers the phone and sits with the $18,000 until you get home.
2: They're the Lever brothers again. Thank you, boy. Say, if you, that's some profession, a quiz sitter.
1: Oh, everybody's listening to Stop the Music.
2: Oh, I know that. According to the latest Hooper survey, the only one who listens to our program is Edgar Bergen. And even he's gone away, so tonight we're just...
1: Radio programs today are giving everything away.
2: I know, radio is the Marshall Plan with music. The slogan of the quiz program is, if you can't entertain people, give them something. Just don't waste their time. Have them hanging around if nothing happens.
1: You should change the name of this program to Stop the Comedy and give away new Fords.
2: I should change it to Start the Comedy. See, that's not a bad idea. Well, Portland, this is our last program for the summer.
1: Is this time you'll mention Jack Eigen?
2: Yes, it looks that way. If there's anything, there's Mr. Eigen. Thank you, Mr. Eigen. In case we call on him for a personal appearance later, you know. If there's anything you'd like to say, since this is our last program, you know, before we finish.
1: Well, I have some things that you cut out during the winter.
2: Oh, really? What things?
1: I had a song.
2: What was the title of the song?
1: When they find out about phenobarbital in Tennessee, it'll be sleepy time down south.
2: I can't imagine why I cut that out.
1: And I had some jokes.
2: Really? What jokes?
1: One was about the man who ate nothing but radishes for 20 years.
2: Ate radishes for 20 years?
1: In his old age, he went down to Long Island and lived on the Sound.
2: Tell me, what are you laughing at?
1: Well, to me, that's very funny.
2: Really? Well, if you ever came up before a juvenile jury for telling that joke, you would get 30 days in the playpen. Say, it's getting late, Portland. I think I'd better start for Allen's Alley.
1: What is your question tonight?
2: Well, this is our last program. I'm just going down to the alley and say goodbye to our friends and to ask them where they plan to spend their vacations this summer.
1: Shall we go?
2: As the chorus girl said when the bee lit on her shin, I think I'll shake a leg. What a night in Allen's Alley, Portland. The front of Senator Claghorn's fence is gone. He must have given somebody the gate. Oh, well, let's see if the senator's in.
3: Somebody, I see somebody whapped my watch this. Oh, it's you, son.
2: Yes, Senator.
3: Well, let's go, son. I'm busier than an Arthur Murray hostess trying to teach a pupil with St. Vitus dance.
2: You're busy?
3: Yeah, I've been over to Philadelphia attending that Republican convention.
2: Oh.
3: I ain't seen so much hot air since the night I opened the wrong door in that Turkish bath.
2: What about the Republican candidate, Senator?
3: Well, Dewey ain't never going to get little old Harry out of the White House.
2: Who says so?
3: Petrillo says so.
2: Petrillo?
3: Nobody can take no piano player off of no job unless...

0: Angelo Sanso.
1: I imagine you saw some amusing sidelights at the convention, Senator.
0: Yeah, I enjoyed one incident.
1: What was it, Senator?
0: Well, one day my hat blew into a saloon. I stepped in to get it. A man was sitting at the bar asleep.
1: Yeah?
0: As I picked up my hat, the man woke up. He looked up at the television. Herbert Hoover was making a speech.
1: Yeah?
0: A man blinked his eyes and said, "If Hoover is president, what am I doing with $3 in my pocket?"
1: This is our last visit together. What are you going to do this summer?
0: I'm going to the beach, son.
1: I see.
0: I'm going to put on my bathing suit.
1: Yes?
0: I'm going to sprawl out on that hot sand.
1: Yeah?
0: And then I'm going to do what all our senators do all the rest of the year in the Senate.
1: What?
0: Just keep lying. So long,
1: so long.
0: So long, Eddie.
1: Well, when the senator gets sprawled out, there'll be something new under the sun. Oh, well, let's wake up Mr. Moody.
2: Howdy, Bob.
1: Well, Mr. Moody, are you going away for a vacation?
2: Oh, I can't. I'm renting my barn for summer theater.
1: Oh.
2: Last summer, I cleaned up. Made
1: $180. $180? Well, what happened?
2: Well, sir, one day I was out in the yard.
1: Yeah?
2: I was buttering the trees so those caterpillars couldn't crawl up them.
1: Yeah?
2: And a fella comes up.
1: Yeah?
2: He's carrying a bamboo cane, and in his tie, he's got a diamond.
1: A diamond, hey?
2: Yeah. It's as big as a Luton cough drop, and it's about the same yellow color.
1: Yeah?
2: I smelt donuts on this fella's breath, so I knowed he was an actor.
1: Yeah?
2: He says, "Rube, I'm here to rent your barn for Orson Buskin and his touring Shakespearean players."
1: Uh-huh.
2: "It's a deal," I says.
1: Oh, he was the advance man.
2: He didn't say.
1: Oh, he didn't say.
2: The next day, Orson Buskin, his leading lady, Anna Cesario...
1: Yeah?
2: ...and the Shakespearean players arrived in town. They swung off a freight train.
1: The actors, eh?
2: Yeah. They looked like a mob that had just broke a hunger strike.
1: I see.
2: Well, sir, that night the show opened. It's Hamlet.
1: Hamlet.
2: All the Shakespearean actors is wearing long black underwear.
1: Tights?
2: Loose on most of them.
1: Oh.
2: The leading ladies was baggy.
1: Oh.
2: In the back.
1: Oh.
2: Orson Buskin is strutting around the stage holding a skull and saying, "Alas, poor Boric, I knew him well."
1: Well, how was the show?
2: Rotten. The audience throwed 200 eggs at the actors.
1: Well, if the show was so bad the audience threw eggs, how did you make $180?
2: I was in the lobby selling the eggs at 90 cents a dozen. So long.
1: With 200 eggs, Mr. Moody could lay on with McDuff. Oh, well, let's try this next door.
3: Hi, Chappy.
1: Ah, Mrs. Nussbaum. Oh, you're wearing a corsage. What are those flowers?
3: Lilies of the alley.
1: I see.
3: In the center, there's a nasty urchin.
1: Oh, the nasty urchin looks pretty.
3: My little niece is graduating Mrs. Buxbaum's finishing academy.
1: Oh, and you're dressed up? You went to the graduation?
3: My niece is valedictorio.
1: Oh, swell.
3: She's reciting a poem.
1: What was her class poem?
3: She's calling it Ever Onward.
1: Ever Onward. How does it go?
3: Fare thee well, Mrs. Buxbaum's finishing academy. You learned us all that we are knowing.
1: Yeah.
3: Never backwards, sideways, up or downwards, but ever onwards we are going.
1: Say that. Well, tell me, Mrs. Nussbaum, where are you going on your vacation this year?
3: No place.
1: No?
3: Last year we are stopping by Kramer's Castle in the Catskills.
1: And you're not going back?
3: Pierre is gaining 90 pounds.
1: 90 pounds? How come?
3: By Kramer's, when it is time to eating, they are blowing a bugle.
1: A bugle, huh?
3: The first day the bugle is blowing, we are eating breakfast.
1: Uh-huh.
3: Barely, we are sitting on the veranda.
1: Yeah?
3: Again is blowing the bugle.
1: Yeah?
3: We are going back, also eating again breakfast.
1: Uh-huh.
3: They're coming out. Again is blowing the bugle.
1: You ate again?
3: All day long is blowing the bugle.
1: And you and Pierre?
3: Three breakfasts, two lunches with four dinners we are eating.
1: And this kept up?
3: Every day. So soon we are finished eating. Toots is blowing the bugle. Again we are having to eat it.
1: Well, isn't that unusual, Kramer's Castle serving so many meals a day?
3: Ultimately, they are discovering.
1: Discovering what?
3: Who is blowing the bugle is not Kramer.
1: Well, who? Who then?
3: In back of Kramer's castle in the Catskills...
1: Yes?
3: ...is living a Boy Scout, thank you.
1: Now, for the last time, let's call on Mr. Cassidy. Mr. Cassidy, you were... Mr. Cassidy, you have a black eye.
4: I have that. I look as though my eyeball is passing through a total eclipse.
1: Tell me, who gave you the peeper?
4: Sure, nobody gave it to me. I had to fight half an hour to get it.
1: What happened?
4: Well, yesterday, you see, I was invited to a wedding.
1: Yeah?
4: Knocko Nolan's homely daughter married Mullet Muldoon's half-witted nephew.
1: Oh, this is... This was some affair.
4: So at the wedding breakfast, I was suddenly taken thirsty.
1: Yeah?
4: So says I to Knocko, I'll take a little punch.
1: Uh-huh.
4: With that, Knocko rolls up his sleeve and gives it to me.
1: Well, Mr. Cassidy, are you and your eye going away for your summer vacation?
4: Now, why should I go away? What have they got any place else that we haven't got here in New York?
1: Well, they have water.
4: Sure, we got sewers backing up on every street in the city.
1: Well, they have scenery.
4: Me front window overlooks a brewery. You can't find scenery any finer than that.
1: Well, that's true.
4: When the sun slowly sinks behind the big pile of steaming malt in the brewery yard, tis a picture Fitzpatrick will never show you in a travelogue.
1: But how can you escape the intense heat here in New York?
4: Well, now, I do what Rinty Monahan does.
1: What?
4: But when the heat gets so bad, Rinty can't stand it.
1: Yes?
4: Rinty starts insulting Grogan the cop.
1: Insulting him how?
4: Well, Rinty yells at Grogan, "Ah, your grandfather is gargantuan."
1: Yes?
4: Then he yells, "Your aunt sleeps with her eyes open."
1: Yeah?
4: And for the clincher, he yells, "Ah, your mother wears army shoes." Well, with this, Grogan the cop gets mad.
1: Naturally. But how does Rinty escape the heat?
4: Grogan calls the wagon.
1: Yes?
4: And rushes Rinty off to the municipal deep freeze.
1: The municipal deep freeze?
4: The cooler. The boy.
1: Farewell joint appearance, the five DeMarco sisters and Maestro Al Goodman blend their talents to bring us Fellow with an Umbrella.

0: and gentlemen.
1: Say, Fred.
0: Yes, Kenny?
1: There's a policeman outside to see you.
0: A policeman to see me? Well, why should a policeman...
1: Shh. Here he comes, Fred.
2: You, Fred Allen?
0: Well, yes, officer.
2: You work for the Ford dealers, don't you?
0: Yes, officer.
2: Allen, you got to stop talking about the new Ford car. You're violating the law.
0: It's against the law to talk about the new Ford?
2: You're causing crowds to congregate.
0: Crowds? What crowds?
2: All day there's crowds in front of that Ford dealer's window on Broadway.
1: Oh, don't worry about crowds blocking traffic in front of a Ford dealer's showroom, officer. It's happening all over the country.
2: Well, never mind all over the country. You got to get rid of them crowds on Broadway.
1: Yeah, but, officer, that dealer is displaying the new 49 Ford. There never was a car like this before. It's new and revolutionary in its field. The new Ford is a big, roomy car, safer and more economical to operate. And it hits a new high in smooth, comfortable ride.
2: Don't give me no commercials.
1: Yeah, but, officer, the new Ford... What? The new Ford is the talk of the automobile trade. It has the look of the year. In fact, it's the car of the year. You can't blame everyone for wanting to see it.
2: I'm not blaming nobody. Just get rid of them crowds.
1: Why, officer?
2: I want to have a look at that new Ford myself.
0: Say, Portland.
3: Yes?
0: We've got to get busy. This is our last program of the season at NBC, you know.
3: I know. And as soon as we finish, I'll sweep out the studio.
0: Yes, and give the broom back to the vice president in charge of brooms on the next floor. And you know what else you have to do?
3: Yes, I have to wipe off the acoustics.
0: Yes, have the acoustics good and dry when we leave.
3: Pick up any racing forms the musicians leave behind.
0: And any parlays, turn them right over to me.
3: And when the program is over, if anybody in the audience is sleeping...
0: Yes?
3: I'm to wake them up and tell them to go home until October.
0: Right. Well, I guess that's everything, Portland. I'll say goodbye to you now. Have a nice vacation. I'll see you in the fall.
3: Oh, are you going now?
0: Yes, I have to. Jack Benny's sailing for England. I promised to see Jack off. I bought him this travel book. Look, Fielding's New Travel Guide to Europe. Say, it's late, Portland. I better start for Jack's hotel. So long, Portland. Ah, this must be the Benny suite. There's a due bill sticking out under the door. I wonder if old Tacit Pockets is in.
1: Oh, hello, friend.
0: Jack Benny. Well, Jack.
1: Come on in, Fred. I'm packing.
0: Oh, packing. Go right ahead.
1: Sit down. Like something to drink?
0: No, thanks.
1: Coke, 7-Up, Crown Cola?
0: No.
1: I'm closing them out. They're only 4 cents a bottle.
0: Sense.
1: With two straws.
0: Two straws?
1: Yeah, if you buy a bottle, I'll join you, and I hope you do. I'm thirsty.
0: No, Jack. I just came over to say goodbye. Well, I thought you'd be all packed.
1: No, and I've been riding around in the subway all day.
0: Why?
1: It was my last chance.
0: Last chance in the subway?
1: Next Thursday, the fare goes up to 10 cents. I'm riding while the price is right, brother.
0: But, Jack...
1: 10 cents for a subway ride.
0: Well, I didn't do it.
1: If Ralph Edwards hadn't made me the walking man, this would have done it.
0: I better finish packing, you know? Well, look, as you're packing, you can't pack this bathing suit, Jack. Look, it's still wet.
1: I know.
0: And what about this little package here?
1: Oh, that's a carton of Lucky Strikes. I bought them in New Jersey, you know.
0: Oh? Well, why go all the way to Jersey to buy a carton of cigarettes?
1: Oh, it's a nice trip. Besides, I saved 24 cents tax there.
0: Well, how could you save 24 cents? It cost 20 cents to get to Jersey and back on the ferry.
1: Well, I didn't go on the ferry.
0: Well, how did you get across the Hudson River?
1: Give me that bathing suit. I'll wring it out.
0: Jack, be careful. One sleeve and the skirt are still dripping.
1: That's the trouble with these Annette Kellerman models. I told Annette the day she gave it to me.
0: Yeah.
1: Annette, I said, if you can keep it from dripping, you can make a fortune.
0: Say, I just remember, Jack, I brought you this book. Here, Fielding's New Travel Guide to Europe.
1: Thanks, Fred, but I've got my trip all planned.
0: Oh, where are you going to stay in England?
1: Well, Ronnie and Benita Coleman recommended a place they said I'd like.
0: Yeah?
1: His Majesty's Trailer Camp.
0: Oh, yeah.
4: It's run by Sir Herbie Harrison.
0: Sir Herbie?
4: He's the Howard Johnson of England.
0: Well, you're all set. Where else are you going?
4: Well, I may fly over to France for a week or two of parley-vooing.
0: Yeah? Have you got a place to stay in France?
4: Yeah, you see, Charles Boyer gave me an address.
0: Oh, a French trailer camp?
4: No, it's Hildegard's aunt.
0: Oh.
4: She rents rooms in the Eiffel Tower.
0: Oh, Hildegard. In the Eiffel Tower. Well, how are you going to get around? Do you speak French?
4: Oh, I'm learning. I'm learning, Fred. We.
0: We?
4: That means us in French.
0: Say, no kidding.
4: Now, listen to this, Fred. Qui a caché le rossignol suma petit?
0: Oh, boy, do you rattle it off. That's all French. Now, what does that mean in English?
4: Who is hiding the nightingale under my strudel?
0: Well, won't that be a difficult sentence to work into a conversation?
4: No. You see, I'm carrying a nightingale with me.
0: Oh.
4: Strudel I can get any place.
0: Well, look, Jack, it's time to go.
4: With my luck, that's the bellboy. Come in.
5: Are you ready to check out, Mr. Benny?
4: Yes, boy, you can take my bag.
5: Well, how about the tip, Mr. Benny?
4: The tip? You haven't carried my bags down yet.
5: I mean for carrying them up 4 days ago.
4: Oh, yeah. I'll settle the whole thing in the lobby. May have to break an annuity. Prudential be surprised.
0: Well, come on, Jack.
4: Boy, don't squeeze that paper bag. It's my nightingale.
0: Come on. Well, the lobby's empty. Jack, let's go over to the desk. You can check out.
4: Okay, say, clerk.
6: Oh, yes, Mr. Benny, here's your bill.
4: Thank you, clerk. I'll just check these items over here.
0: Oh, come on, Jack. It's getting late.
4: I'll just be a minute, Fred. Let's see, I got my magnifying glass here. Let's see. Clerk, what is my total bill?
6: $43.80.
0: Mr. Benny has fainted.
5: Yeah, he fainted the last time he was here.
0: He's got to make that boat, clerk. Bellboy, carry these bags and Mr. Benny out to the cab.
7: Boy, put Mr. Benny down until his bill is paid.
0: But, clerk, Mr. Benny's unconscious.
7: Then go through Mr. Benny's pockets and get the money.
0: Well, all right. Oh, shoot.
7: What's wrong?
0: His pockets are locked.
7: Boy, put Mr. Benny in the safe until he comes to.
0: But he'll miss the boat, clerk. I'll pay the bill.
7: It's $43.80.
0: Well, here you are.
7: Thanks.
0: Boy, you carry Mr. Benny's bags. I'll carry Mr. Benny and his nightingale. Well, Jack, here's your boat.
4: Yes, sir. The Queen Beulah.
0: I've heard of the Queen Mary and the Queen Elizabeth.
4: Well, this is a sister ship.
0: The Queen Beulah?
4: Yeah, she's really a stepsister.
0: Oh, a step. Say, this man coming with the wet anchor, he must be the captain.
8: Ahoy, mates. Welcome to the Queen Beulah. Shiver me timbers, I'm glad to have you aboard.
0: Well, I'm not sailing, Captain. I'm seeing Mr. Benny off.
8: Very well, I'll check your passport, Mr. Benny.
4: Here you are.
8: Mm.
4: Something wrong?
8: Well, this picture.
4: Well, Captain, you know, passport pictures.
8: But this is a shrunken up old bloke with no hair and no teeth.
4: But,
8: I can't accept this passport, Mr. Benny. This picture ain't you.
4: But, Captain...
0: Jack, you want to get to England, don't you?
4: Yes.
0: You better take off your toupee.
4: All right, there you are, Captain.
8: Well, that takes care of the scalp.
0: Jackie.
4: Yes?
0: You better take out your teeth.
4: Okay, how's that, Captain?
8: Well, now you resemble the picture, Mr. Benny. You're a shrunken up old bloke.
4: All the embarrassing things. I bet Lana Turner didn't go through all of this.
0: Quit complaining. It's your own fault. Where was the picture taken?
4: Warner Brothers. They do it to me every time.
8: All right now, Mr. Benny, if you'll give me your ticket, I'll show you to your cabin.
4: My ticket?
0: Yes. Maybe you put it in your stocking with your money.
4: No, I'm wearing liquid stockings.
0: Oh, it can't be.
8: Well, don't bother looking, sir. I'll just check the list. Now, you're traveling first class, Mr. Benny.
4: First class?
8: Yes.
4: Well, not exactly.
8: Oh, if you're going second class, that's three flights down.
4: Okay, Fred, take my luggage.
0: Right, Jack, I've got everything. It's down these stairs. Say, Jack, this package under my left arm, it seems to be getting bigger.
4: It's probably unfolding. It's a deck chair.
0: You brought your own deck chair?
4: You know, they rent them here, you know.
0: Say, who is this woman coming up the stairs? She's blowing up water wings there.
9: Can I help you, gentlemen? I'm the matron, second class.
0: Oh, will you show Mr. Benny to his cabin?
9: May I see your ticket, Mr. Benny, please?
4: My ticket?
9: Don't bother. I'll check your name. You're sailing second class?
4: Well, not exactly second class.
9: Oh, third class, that's three flights down.
4: Thank you. It's down here, Fred. Just follow me.
0: Jack, I don't get it. A guy with your money can certainly afford to travel first or second class.
4: Fred, I may be a lot of things, but there's one thing I'll never be.
0: What's that?
4: A snob.
0: A snob? A snob?
4: When I travel, I like to be with people.
0: Well, if you go any lower, you'll be with fish.
4: I think we're in third class now. Gosh, I'm going to look funny in my beret. Everybody down here is wearing babushkas.
10: All right, gents. Welcome to third class.
4: Who are you?
10: The steward in charge.
0: Oh, will you show Mr. Benny to his cabin?
10: Cabin? You mean hammock, don't you, bud?
0: Well, all right, to his hammock.
10: That's better. What's your number, Buster?
4: Number?
10: Yeah, didn't you get a number with your ticket?
4: My ticket?
10: You're third class, ain't you?
4: Well...
0: Jack, you... You must be third class.
4: I'll check. Steward.
10: Yeah?
4: Is the coast clear?
10: Yeah.
4: Sam sent me.
10: Oh, Sam sent you. Oh, that's two flights down.
0: Two more flights?
10: Yeah, go through the decompression chamber and turn left.
4: Come on, Fred.
0: What is this? Who is Sam?
4: A sailor I met at Roseland. He said if I ever went on the Queen Beulah to mention his name. Here we are, Fred. Put the bags down.
0: Gosh, it's dark in here, Jack.
4: It sure is.
0: Hey, Jack, something is licking my face.
4: No kidding?
0: It's a cow. Why, the place is crawling with cows.
4: Good, I'll have fresh milk all the way over.
0: Jack Benny, the star of the Lucky Strike program. You think you are on the contented hour.
4: Fred, not so loud.
0: How can you travel down in the bottom of this boat? No room, no bed.
4: Shh, Fred, quiet.
0: Well, you can't stay in here with all of these cows. They can't do this to you, Jack Benny. I'll get the captain.
4: Fred, will you shut up?
0: Shut up. You're going to England, aren't you?
4: Yes.
0: You've got your ticket, haven't you?
4: Well.
0: You haven't got a ticket. I knew you were cheap, but going to Europe as a stowaway.
4: Look, Alan, give me my nightingale and go already.
0: Benny, you can't get away with this. The captain will find you down here with all these cows, and then what are you going to say?
4: Moo.

thank Jack Benny for dropping in. After tonight, ladies and gentlemen, we won't be here to remind you that your Ford dealer extends you a standing invitation to stop in and let him show you the new Ford. He'll be glad to have you get inside the new Ford and handle the controls. And he will also explain the new engineering features to you. Everyone's saying the new Ford is the car of the year. You'll say the same thing after you visit your Ford dealer. Thank you, and good night until October 3rd. Thank you. Good night. Thank you.

0: in cooperation with the American Broadcasting Company, your Army Air Forces, from the air fronts beyond the battlefield, present the continuing story of America's men in the AAF. This program is an official military operation of the Army Air Forces and is brought to you for contact with our airmen overseas. Tonight, we take you to
1: the Marianas to hear more news about the atomic bomb.
2: Guam, to be a flight engineer, key man of a B-29 crew.
1: Tinian, to see how our boys live away from combat.
2: New York, to hear a salute to an Army Air Force hero by Captain Eddie Rickenbacker.
0: And as always, we bring you the All-Soldier Orchestra and singing voices.

0: 48 hours, the world has waited breathlessly for the news which would bring an end to World War II. One of the decisive factors which brought us to the threshold of peace was the use of the atomic bomb. This week, the world viewed with mixed apprehension and hope the dawn of a new scientific era. The atomic bomb was not unleashed with any surge of elation or glory. In the words of President Truman, it was used in order to shorten the agony of war, to save the lives of thousands and thousands of young Americans. For an interview with the Army airmen who dropped the first atomic bomb on Japan, here is our AAF reporter in the Marianas.
1: This is your AAF combat reporter, Technical Sergeant Harold Brown, speaking from somewhere in the Marianas. During the last few days, the entire world has been startled at the announcement of America's new atomic bomb. At our wire record microphone is Brigadier General Thomas F. Farrell of Albany, New York, who will give us a few facts concerning this new weapon. We also have three men from the crew of the Super Fortress that dropped the first bomb on Hiroshima. They are Colonel Paul W. Tibbetts, Miami, Florida, the aircraft commander, Captain Theodore J. Van Kirk of Northumberland, Pennsylvania, the navigator, and Major Thomas W. Farabee of Mocksville, North Carolina, the bombardier. My first question is directed to Brigadier General Thomas F. Farrell. Sir, how long has this bomb been in the experimental stage?
2: The atomic fission bomb has been under development for over 3 years. In those 3 years, there was successfully completed an effort which might have taken 30 years in peacetime.
1: How large is it, or can you say?
2: It has the equivalent effect of over 20,000 tons of TNT.
1: How does its destructive power compare with an ordinary demolition bomb?
2: It is entirely impracticable to compare this bomb with an ordinary demolition bomb. It would be like comparing elephants with fleas, only that comparison would be unfair to the elephants.
1: Does it utilize atomic energy?
2: It really uses atomic energy, which is the energy released when the atom is split. The process of splitting the atom is called atomic fission.
1: Do you think Japan has any comparable weapon?
2: We know definitely that Japan has no such weapon, nor any prospect of making such a weapon during the present war.
1: How was your crew picked for this job, Colonel Tibbetts?
3: A long time ago, when I was privileged to form this unit for Army Air Forces, I was also committed at the same time to select the key personnel by name. Major Farabee, Captain Van Kirk, and myself had flown together in Europe, and Captain Lewis, the co-pilot, was a boy that had been with me during the early experimental stages of B-29 flying.
1: Did you know what you were carrying when you took out, sir?
3: Yes, I did know.
1: Major Farabee, were you a little nervous?
3: That is hard to say. I knew it was the most important mission that I'd ever been on. But I was sure each crew member would carry on his job. I wasn't aware of what we'd do that we were sent up there to do.
1: Did you know that your B-29 would be outside of its range of concussion?
3: No, I did not. But we'd figured to get the airplane out into a safe range, and we maneuvered to make the shock as small as we possibly could.
1: Captain Van Kirk, did it shake the B-29 when it exploded?
4: We saw two distinct jolts a short time after dropping the bomb.
3: It felt like close bursts of flak.
1: What could you see below after the detonation?
3: I saw a very large, white, mushroom-shaped cloud which reached to our altitude. Hanging low over the target was a thick cloud of boiling black dust which covered the entire city with the exception of the dock area.
1: Colonel Tibbetts, have you seen any reconnaissance photos since the strike?
3: Yes, I have seen some recent post-strike photos.
1: Well, in general, sir, what do they show?
3: Well, in general, they show that the city of Hiroshima has taken a terrible beating.
1: But can you tell us approximately how much of the city was destroyed?
3: Well, more or less a personal guess on that, I would say that over half of the city is totally destroyed.
1: Well, what kind of a response?
5: reception did the crew receive upon your return to base?
6: Well, everybody was most happy and most relieved that the first bomb of its type had been released, and there was quite a lot of hilarity on the part of everyone concerned.
5: Colonel Pivoted, the last question. Is it your plan to continue attacks with these new bombs?
6: Our plans are entirely up to strategic air forces, but whatever they plan or wherever they want the bombs delivered, we'll take them.
7: Thank you, Colonel Tibbetts and Brigadier General Thomas F. Farrell in the Marianas. We return you now to New York.
8: Even in the beginning, air power was an Allied operation. In the early days of their cadet training, American flyers marched to a song borrowed from the British. Now at airfields in far-off places all over the world, flying men still cling to the nostalgic memory of sixpence.

0: Some of the men who have contributed much toward hastening the day of Japan's surrender are the flight engineers on our B-29. The flight engineer is a crewman respected by his mates as a doctor who can diagnose and remedy the mechanical ailments of their giant bomber. To meet a B-29 flight engineer and to learn his importance to the bomber team, Army Wire Recorder switches now to a super fortress returning to the Marianas from one of the last missions flown against Japan. Over.
1: One of the most important men behind the scenes in the successful operation of a super fortress is the flight engineer. On this plane, he is Master Sergeant Bill Long of Reading, Pennsylvania. Sergeant Long, would you tell us something about your job?
2: Well, my job, I have to pre-flight take care of pre-flighting the engines and the airplane to make sure that they're ready for that long mission. In flight, my most important job is, I guess, to keep a constant watch on the instruments and make minor adjustments with the electrical switches and so forth that I have on my panel to keep the engines operating within their limits. Also, I keep an accurate and constant check on fuel consumption so that at any minute I can tell the pilot just exactly how much fuel we have used and how much we have left to return to the base.
1: About how much fuel, that is gasoline itself, does each engine consume on one of these missions against Japan?
2: Well, each one of them consumes about 1,300 gallons. Each engine is about 1,300 gallons for the entire flight. That makes a total of approximately 5,500 gallons for the average mission.
1: That means a lot of A coupons for somebody on one mission. Multiply that by the amount of super ports that hit the Japanese homeland each week to get an idea where a lot of the gasoline is going. I believe your type of job on this B-29 is the only airplane that makes a set specific job for a flight engineer insofar as having a panel of his own. Is that right?
2: That's right.
1: Also, on takeoffs, I hear you calling out the takeoff speed, that is, insofar as the rate of miles per hour the plane is traveling down the runway. Why is that?
2: Well, that's to inform the pilot and the rest of the crew at what speed we are approaching the takeoff run. In other words, to tell them that we're approaching the speed where we can leave the ground.
1: And here in your particular booth here, your compartment, you can have a full view of all four engines, and you watch them constantly. Supposing something went wrong with one of them right now or any time in flight, what would be your procedure then?
2: Well, first thing I would do is notify the pilot so that he's aware of the situation. Then I would take whatever corrective action I could to remedy the situation, making adjustment with the cowl flap switches or mixture controls, depending upon what the difficulty was.
1: Sergeant Long, would you tell us approximately how many dials, instruments, switches, and so on that you have to watch and be constantly aware of?
2: Well, I'd say there are about 30 indicators, and most of them are dual indicators. It's each indicator has the dial for two engines. And as for the switches, there are just about as many switches, if not a few more.
1: Thank you very much, Flight Engineer Master Sergeant Bill Long. We've been speaking to you from the flight deck of a B-29 on a

0: base can't exactly be compared to that of a modern American city. That's why our airmen spend their leisure hours attempting to make island living more comfortable. The inventive American mind and deft hands fashion useful devices from the scraps of war to better a rugged existence. On one of our islands in the Pacific is an example of such Yankee ingenuity in the form of a wind-powered mechanical laundry. Over.
1: We put our wire recorder up today in the wind-power mechanical laundry on the main floor here at Tinian. The proprietor of this particular laundry is PSC James J. Blackie Mansuetti of Aliquippa, Pennsylvania. Blackie, what outfit are you in?
2: I'm from a certain service group with the 58th Bombardment Wing of the 20th Air Force.
1: All right, now that we have established the locale of your position here, tell us something about your wind-driven, wind-powered mechanical laundry.
2: Well, just like an ordinary windmill, instead of pumping water, it's just...
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5: This is a Fox News alert. A shooting at an elementary school in Bend, Oregon. I'm Lee Silasera. It happened at Silver Rail Elementary School in Bend in the central part of the state. Bend police spokeswoman Sheila Miller says they got a call just before 1 o'clock in the afternoon that someone shot into a vehicle in the school parking lot, and they then got calls from inside the school.
6: Our officers were on scene at approximately 1:02 p.m. Seconds later, we received word over the radio that the suspect in this incident was down.
5: Miller says it's not clear if the shooter was killed by officers or a bystander. There are multiple injuries.
6: Bend medics from Bend Fire responded and transported at least two people to St. Charles. We do not know their status.
5: Miller says 400 students attend the school. They're now being reunited with their families. The execution of a former Army major convicted of a mass shooting on a military base will not be live streamed.
7: Despite Pentagon leaders announcing the firing squad execution of former Army major Nadal Hassan would be streamed publicly, President Trump now says that is not the case. In a social media post, the president writes he thinks streaming the execution might have been a strong deterrent for the world to witness how America deals with terrorists and scum, but adds many very good and well-meaning people would rather not watch him die through streaming or any other visual device. Vice President J.D. Vance was among those who said he would not watch the execution, and several Republican lawmakers also raised concerns. Hassan killed 13 soldiers in a mass shooting at Fort Hood, Texas in 2009. His execution is scheduled for December 3rd.
5: Fox's Jared Halpert at the White House. Wall Street stocks closed higher after a shaky day of trading. The Dow of 556, the NASDAQ gained 20 points, the S&P plus 25. 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
5: Former Florida Congressman Matt Gaetz and others are being sued for sex trafficking.
11: Two women are suing three men, including former Congressman Matt Gaetz, a county tax collector and former member of the Florida House. Jane Doe 1 says she met one of these men through the online dating website Seeking Arrangement, and both Jane Doe's say they were recruited to engage in sexual acts, including with then-Congressman Gaetz. The women were 20 and 22 when this happened. Gaetz said their lawsuit relies on a congressional committee report that did not allow him to confront his accusers, so now he says he'll have that chance. A Justice Department investigation into Gaetz closed a few years ago. No charges were filed. A House Ethics Committee investigation found he had violated House rules and state laws, but he'd resigned from Congress before the committee released its findings. Jessica Rosenthal, Fox News.
5: Pope Leo XIV is working from the hospital as he continues to recover from lung cancer surgery. Prince Harry and Meghan have made their first joint public appearance since moving back to England.
12: 6 years after walking away from their royal duties, Prince Harry and his wife Meghan are back in Britain, welcomed by crowds as they appeared together for three charity visits. One of the stops was at Central England's biggest food bank. Harry and Meghan have the royal titles of Duke and Duchess of Sussex, but remain non-working royals, a point King Charles has made clear in a letter to senior government officials after their return to the UK. The palace stressed that the two would not use royal forms of address like His Royal Highness, and any charity work would be done as private citizens. The couple and their children are reportedly living at a private non-royal home in the English countryside. Tanya J. Powers, Fox News.
5: Al Pacino has been named as the next recipient of the SAG-AFTRA Life Achievement Award. Pacino, best known for roles in classics like The Godfather Trilogy, Dog Day Afternoon, and many others, is the 62nd actor to receive the honor. He'll receive it in February in Los Angeles. I'm Lee Silicera. This is Fox News.
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15: I'm Fox Weather meteorologist Stephen Morgan with the latest from America's Weather Center. The main driver of our weather this week into the weekend will be a cold front that's slicing through most of the country, bringing quite a chill, but also severe weather in the Northeast and New England. Let's call it unsettled. In New York City, that rain not too far away might be tough to find a totally dry day in the Big Apple until Sunday, but by the weekend, it's not going to feel like summer anymore. Some of the coolest air of the season arrives Saturday night with lows likely flirting with the 30s, maybe even dipping close to freezing outside of the city, and if you're wondering, highs on Sunday might remain in the 50s all day long. And severe weather remains top of mind, too, as this developing storm for the Northeast pushes east. The threat for strong to severe weather ramps up on Friday. That threat arrives as a cold front approaches the I-95 corridor, and the greatest risk extends from Scranton, PA to Washington, D.C. Get the latest weather updates anytime, anywhere. Download the Fox Weather app at foxweather.com.
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6: 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It's got great reception. 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Included is NOAA weather. It's got NOAA weather alert, international shortwave, that'd be us, of course, aviation, so you can listen to pilots talking to the ground, hopefully safely. 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
7: Hello. Hello, this is the President. Hello, this is the President of the United States. Who is this? Is it you again?
8: Look behind you.
7: This is my private line. How did you get through?
8: They're everywhere. All the time. We see them every day. But you have to look behind you.
7: There is nothing behind me. How did you get this number?
8: The spaceman told me.
7: What spaceman?
8: It doesn't matter. I'm telling you about monsters. Please, you must look behind you.
7: Young lady, there are no monsters in the Oval Office.

I'm Clyde Lewis, and this is Ground Zero. The numbers to call tonight, 503-225-0860. That's 503-225-0860. So over the weekend, I had a lot to think about, and I can say I put pen to paper, but that wouldn't be accurate. I just put some of my thoughts down on the computer. Had a lot of time to think about things. I was, wanting to have one of those relaxing weekends. Did the Channel Weird broadcast, but then I decided I wanted to just kind of like hang out at home and really didn't do much. We were thinking about going out and doing some karaoke because they finally found a way to make karaoke work in the COVID thing. And I don't know how exactly they're going to do this, but the more they start, you know, lessening the restrictions, I think we're going to be going back to things that Janine and I like to do, going out, karaokeing, you know, doing movies, that sort of thing. We're waiting for Godzilla to come out in theaters. And so Liam's been excited. He's been watching, like last night, we were watching movies together. And I introduced him to Revenge of the Nerds. I just thought he needed to see that show. And then we ended up watching the Godzilla King of Monsters to end the night because Liam is excited to see the new Godzilla film. And I'm hoping that we opt to go to the theater instead of watching it on HBO Max. But you never know what's going to happen with the way these plans are, you know. I mean, there's so many good things going on in the world that we're missing out on because of COVID. And there are a lot of places that are, you know, they're lifting their restrictions. And the reason why is simple, because, you know, we're seeing probably the lowest cases since the pandemic. We're seeing everything evening up. We're reaching what I call herd immunity threshold. And I've talked about this before. I said, once we reach that, you'll start seeing the cases drop. But, you know, even though we've been stuck with COVID, I still believe that we are living in one of the most profound moments in human history, a profound moment where truths are being revealed and impossible truths are only dreamt about. I mean, it's in these times where historically prophets and seers spoke of the Great Enlightenment, or others call it the Golden Age. Biblical scholars would call it the Apocalypse, or a time for what would be known as revelatory discovery. I know many of us have had our own revelations during this time. I mean, being locked down in a house for a year, I know some of us get out and some of us work jobs. And, you know, I actually have to go to my job at an office in a studio. So I've been kind of like traveling back and forth from work to home, not getting out much. But, when you have a lot to think about, when you become pensive, okay, and what I mean by that is that you look inward and you look and you try to rediscover that which motivates you, you find yourself having revelation, personal revelations, revelatory discovery. And there's a lot of things

COVID, and people are more concerned about COVID than they are about the paranormal. But what I've been trying to do is the, you know, I don't know if you've noticed this, but is the, I guess you could call them the restrictions have been lifted. I'm starting moving more into paranormal stories because, I mean, like the Chupacabra story last Friday. I mean, that's something that, my gosh, it was, you know, I hadn't talked about the Chupacabra for years. And I always tell people, you know, they say, well, why are you talking about this? Why are you talking about this? Because the paranormal doesn't always act when you want it to. So going back and just talking about a subject or living the subject or creating a reason to tune in and study a subject is a very hard thing to do. I mean, there have been anomalous events that have happened over time that indicate that the apocalypse is here. However, there needs to be a random, great and terrible anomaly or what is known as a black swan event that needs to happen in order for us to have a massive change in our consciousness to invite new philosophies and new ways of living or even thinking. It's an event so great that it changes so many things in our lives. And it changes the paradigm in such a way that it affects science, economy, and even religious beliefs. Now, it's like what the playwrights call a deus ex machina. And for those who aren't equated with what a deus ex machina is, the term deus ex machina is when an unexpected power or an event changes a hopeless situation. I'm sure that there are many people who are awaiting the rapture. That would be a deus ex machina, or the second coming of Jesus, which would be a deus ex machina, literally God from the machine. And that would be more exceptional, right, if we were to wake up and find that Jesus has returned. That'd be exceptional if we looked up and we saw the angels and the hosts of heaven escorting Jesus down to the ground and then everybody gets raptured up. That would be a major black swan event, would it not? It would be. But another exceptional anomaly, which a lot of people have thought about and have talked about, would be the discovery that we are living in a simulation. That would be life-changing, okay? That would go, well, wow, what does that mean? What does that mean for consciousness? What does that mean for quantum entanglement? What does that mean for retrocausality? What does that mean for A causes B, B causes C? Does that matter anymore? No, because we live in a simulation. That would throw us into a quandary. I don't know if it throws us in a paradox, but hey, it would be something that would be exceptional, an exceptional black swan. And of course, there's always life in space. You know, life has been found in space. It's announced, or we finally find out the truth about UFOs or even aliens and their purpose. See, in the last 500 years, there has been a black swan event of international significance at the start of each century, and then occurring in the middle or second decade of each century. So here we are, you know, we had our black swan event back in, what, 2001, when we had 9/11. That was a big black swan event. It changed the way we looked at security in this country. And then, of course, you know, here we are now in the next decade, or it's been, you know, 20 years, first decade and second decade, 20 years. And we had COVID-19. Now, I don't know if this would be a black swan event because we don't know if it's going to affect the way we live for eons. It's probably going to affect the way we live probably for another year or so, maybe less. Because people are yearning to get back to normal. I don't know if they're going to want to just continually wear masks and be told what to do. I think that this is going to change soon. So I don't know if COVID would be a black swan event. But, I mean, if you go back in time, you need to understand that black swan events spark wars, religious conflict. Sometimes they bring peace to the planet. Sometimes they bring new enlightenment to the planet. In 1517, Martin Luther nailed the thesis on the door of the Wittenberg Church, which was the Reformation of the Church. And this was the rise of Protestantism. So that was 1517, where there was a new way of thinking of the Catholic faith. 1618 marked the start of the 30 Years' War and decades of religious conflict in Western Europe. That conflict ended with the establishment of the Hanoverians in 1715, and they ruled over Great Britain and Ireland and Hanover. Then came the Enlightened Congress of Vienna. That took place in 1815. It followed the defeat of Napoleon and heralded a century of relative stability across Europe. In 1914, the First World War broke out, which, of course, catastrophic conflict that would claim millions of lives and set the tone for international discord throughout the 21st century, because after that came another war. Because these wars were not World War I and World War II at that time. There was the Great War, and there was the war to end all war.
That was World War II. So World War I.

World War II. But then, of course, we had Korea. We had Vietnam. Now we have all these other wars breaking out. Of course, with Joe Biden in office, we're probably going to see more conflict because, you know, that's how war hawks operate. So, you know, I don't know if COVID-19 was a black swan event. That could be arguable. But Bill Gates claims that there is going to be yet another anomaly that is waiting in the wings. He says it's some ecological threat. Okay. But there was another thing that I read today. Those who want to be our overlords in Davos believe that this Great Reset is going to be part of this black swan event, something that, again, could shake up how we look at ourselves, government, and what it pushes us closer to a new world order. And that's, I mean, whatever is coming in the future, I mean, you may want to consider that it's already in the planning stages. Okay. So whatever is going to happen, that's going to rock us to and fro, is already in the planning stages, regardless of the hardship it may cause. I mean, there's no change unless there is hardship. There is no reorganization until there's chaos first. We only hope that many of us are spared the hardships and that we can adapt without interruption with our way of life. Black swan events are known as the great unknown. It's like a black box. We don't know. Some people, I guess, I mean, look, if you pay attention, all right, if you pay attention to history, you pay attention to some of the signs and signals, you may realize that the warnings that have been brought forth, whether it's a future economic hardship, a new form of government, or announcement that we are not alone in the universe, these are the things that are coming, okay? I think that each one that I just brought up, economic hardship, new form of government, and maybe we're not alone, these are on the horizon. I mean, how you react, I think, is part of what is called future shock. So keep that in mind with the next black swan event, what it might be and what it might may not be. 503-225-0860. That's 503-225-0860. I'm Clegg Lewis. 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

0: I'm Clyde Lewis. 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
1: You know, we are, I would say this, we are heading towards a Black Swan event because it just seems to me that you go through a news feed. I mean, news feed on my Facebook page. And it just, I can post something paranormal, I get maybe five or six comments. I post something that it'd be parapolitical or conspiracy, I get 20, 30 comments. Maybe 40, maybe 50, maybe more than that. Why? Because people just want to succumb to some sort of possession that would be this political, you know, everyone wants to jab their political thoughts and ideas and everything. And I get people all the time saying, well, why do you talk about politics sometimes? It's because politics seems to get into everything, okay? And this is why I say it's parapolitics, because politics in the paranormal sense is ponerism. It's evil, okay? And most people can't get enough of the political hate. It's as if they thrive on it. And that the anger is such a powerful energy that if it were pumped into the electric grid, we wouldn't have to worry about using gas or coal for energy. That's what they need to do, is they need to pump that anger into the electric. I mean, when I was young, I was often, you know, sullied at the fact that my, you know, the older generations, the elders would say, well, you guys are a godless group. Now I'm older and wondering if the future can become any more godless. I mean, the older generations are now asked to force or to be forced into moving fast forward into this world of the future where they're being shocked by what they're seeing. And they have to cling fondly to memories of when times were perceived to be simple. I mean, the last 30 years, I think the times have become less spiritual and less religious. They become more scientific. And that's why I conclude that here we are in the midst of a technocracy, and that everything that the technocracy has told us about bioethics and eugenics and epigenetics and you know, other things, they're all going to happen because there's going to be money that's going to be pushed towards these ideas. Well, people are going to be starving in the streets and fighting over their checks, their stimulus checks. One of the biggest future shocks, I think, coming out of this black swan type of mentality is that, you know, we are not alone. That, I think, would be the biggest shock to the system. The idea that we are not alone in the universe, that for some time now, our leaders and scientists were fully aware of extraterrestrial intelligence visiting this planet. I would say that, you know, most of the civilized world are well aware that there is a mountain of declassified information centered on the UFO or the UAP phenomenon. And unfortunately, there is a lot of that information that is framed by people who wish to make money by convoluting delusional fantasies that sell out auditoriums, fill up documentaries, and create UFO cults. I've seen it firsthand. I've gone to some of these UFO gatherings. I've seen some people who I won't mention who sell out auditoriums giving a bunch of BS about UFOs, BS about aliens, BS, nothing scientific, all speculative, and people eat it up. And people who have serious things to add get ignored. I mean, all the activities of, you know, these people who take advantage of the gullible, all of these activities have brought embarrassment to the field of ufology, making it more of a tabloid subject than that of scientific inquiry. And some of the most ardent skeptics have been created because of those who spin tall tales that postulate some of, you know, they either, you know, come up with these wild ideas like something's down in Antarctica that doesn't exist. I mean, who's going to go down to Antarctica and prove them wrong? Nobody. But I can speculate till the cows come home. There's something, you know, cackling down there, or, you know, blue avian fish, or I don't know, anything down there. But see, that's the thing. You can spin tales that postulate some sort of, you know, wild idea. But then this is where I get a little, you know, kind of icky. I feel icky all over. Is when they start connecting they start doing a spiritual connection with extraterrestrials. And I know that this has angered the Christian community enough to declare that the whole extraterrestrial anomaly is the great deception, where fallen angels are at the helm of this fake spirituality that's been connected by money-seeking merchants. It's like there's a competition for the attention of UFO and alien philosophy, or whatever you want to call it. I don't know what you'd call it. I mean, it's unfortunate that we have to contend with, you know, scientific revelations of life in space, and then we have the fear that what is discovered is part of some satanic conspiracy. I think not. I think that yes, I can see why a lot of Christians today see the whole alien UFO thing as some part of a satanic conspiracy or deception. But that's because there are a lot of people who spin tales that beguile people to join UFO cults and to be part of some, you know, strange, you know, earthly, you know, spiritual kind of, you know, pairing and synergy that I don't think really needs to be there. I don't think aliens are spiritual. I think they're biological or synthetic AI or something, but they're certainly not anything to kneel down and pray to. And if you can't tell the difference between a savior and an alien, then you need to go back to church. That's the way I see it. I mean, this is definitely, I would say, this most definitely should not be the distraction. But of course it ends up being that way. I mean, it should not be a distraction from the work and discoveries by scientists, which have yielded convincing evidence for the mystery, which is an impetus for the discovery of facts and evidence about life out in space. Evidence that will change the way we see ourselves and what it means to be a citizen of a vast and unfathomable universe. 503-225-0860. It's 503-225-0860. I'm Clyde Lewis. 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

was being watched by intelligence experts.

0: experiment. And no one knows how they do it. No one understands it. There's no visible method of propulsion. And this thing goes from 60,000 feet down to one in a second. And that's just how fast the radar registers it. So they don't even really know how fast it was moving. It might have been instant.
1: But now the Defense Department will release some of their findings every 6 months.
2: On November 14th, 2004, Commander David Fravor and his wingman pilot took off from the USS Nimitz, which was on maneuver south of San Diego.
3: I was the commanding officer of Strike Fighter Squadron 41, the Black Aces, probably 70 miles, 60 miles off the coast in the gap between San Diego and Ensenada. The Princeton control comes up and says, we're going to suspend training. We have real-world tasks.
4: It seemed to be aware, and it seems to recognize him.
3: It goes from basically just almost a hover into a pretty aggressive climb up to our altitude, so there's a bit of fear because now you're out there dealing with something that you have no idea what it is. It's actually reacting to what we're doing.
2: The Tic Tac appears to have vanished.
5: Do I believe it? Not particularly. But we'll watch it. You'll be the first to know.
6: I'm Clyde Lewis. You are listening to Ground Zero. The number to call tonight, 503-225-0860. That's 503-225-0860. There are few people in the civilized world who do not know, at least in part, that there are mounds and mountains of information that have been released by the CIA, by alphabet agencies, all centered on the UFO phenomenon. And a lot of the information, of course, is convoluted. A lot of people who want to sell you a book or sell you a story or sell you some ideas that aren't true, when they have transformed what would be a credible science into some delusional fantasy that has been inspired by science fiction movies, documentaries, close encounters, eyewitness testimony, author experts, and those who can make stuff up. I admit it. The stories are fascinating, though. The mystery is compelling. That's why I do what I do. I mean, I don't want to be the guy who will detract from the work and discoveries by experts. There have been enough experts, many experts in this field, that have yielded convincing evidence for the mystery. And they reveal a lot of other things about us. A lot of different assumptions infused into our understanding of how it, or how it might be missing the mark, or how it's hitting the nail on the head. It's all, you know, it's all the roll of the dice. It's the, you know, how much do we really know about the mysteries of UFOs, or the mysteries of the extraterrestrials, or the mystery of what they have done in the past, whether it be alien abductions or crop circles or cattle mutilations or all these things that are wrapped up into this paranormal burrito. I mean, for the first part of my analysis, and I've interviewed several people. There are a lot of people that I will never interview again. There are people that I've shared a panel with that I don't believe. But I listen. I listen. Because most of our beliefs, questions and evaluations are based on our subconscious worldviews, which stem from the underlying answers to the most important questions. Where did we come from? Why are we here? Where are we going after we die? What is our destiny on this planet while we live? These questions have been enigmatic for some time now. Our opinions, though, are influenced by the inheritance of dominating perspectives which are continually sustained by mainstream media. And so we're left to sort through the data and develop our own vague and divisive answers, which, of course, are all put into our subconscious minds. And it reminds me of that a saying that Obi-Wan Kenobi said to Luke. He said, many of the things we cling to, you know, and are simply the way we see things. They basically shape our point of view. Like when he was talking about how Anakin died when he didn't really die. It's just that he died metaphorically, figuratively. And so there are people who will shun any talk of UFOs or aliens or space or life out in space. They'll certainly, you know, reject it. They'll have different assumptions. They have different evaluations. A lot of what has been said, a lot of things that have been presented are unsupported by evidence. But it's interesting nonetheless. I mean, look, when you look at the assumptions of what the UFO evidence is suggesting, and we have some, believe me, UFO evidence, sometimes I think people read into it and think that it solidly supports the extraterrestrial hypothesis. I mean, we can't imagine that those who fly these craft are living beings from Earth. We just tend to think that they're from other planets. And so we tend to anthropomorphize these creatures, saying, well, they have behaviors like ours, they must look like ours, but they have a higher degree of technology and intelligence, so therefore they're better than us. But see, that's the thing. That's an assumption in part by our current assessments of what physical reality is and its relation to the many things we've seen on Ancient Aliens or some other, you know, I was just trying to watch Close Encounters of the Fifth Kind with Stephen Greer over the weekend. I couldn't get through it because I just don't like the approach of aliens and UFOs being some sort of a spiritual movement and that we have to believe that they are benevolent beings that are out to help us, when I've always figured that, look, if they can overpower us, they would overpower us. They're not going to love us into the cosmos. I just don't buy it. I don't buy the idea that they're going to love us into the cosmos. I mean, everything we know about ETs and ETI and UFOs all comes from the mainstream media. It all comes from science fiction. It all comes from the comic books we read. It all comes from the movies that we watch. But all of this, of course, you know, when you look at the mainstream media and how they report UFO stories, they always seem to think that it makes them a greater reporter if they say, well, you know, it could be something natural. You know, it's like, duh. Okay, we know this. But, you know, that's the thing. When something seems unbelievable or supernatural, people immediately start thinking about extraterrestrials. They start thinking about aliens. But, of course, the media lazily determines that most, if not all, of UFO experiences are easily explained by natural occurrences. Well, that was until 2017, because in December of 2017, the New York Times published Glowing Auras and Black Money, which is the Pentagon's mysterious UFO program, now a famous article about the previously unknown Pentagon UFO study program. Helene Cooper, Ralph Blumenthal, and Leslie Keen were journalists at the New York Times. They were responsible for blowing the whistle about the Defense Department's interest in UFOs and whether they were a threat to national security. Now, I had always argued that, you know, regardless of what you may think of UFOs, whether you think that people who wear tinfoil hats are reporting these things or it's just nothing but, you know, goober out there in Mayberry reporting these things, they're very important because they could pose a threat to national security. You see something coming at you, you don't know what it is. It could be a missile. It could be some sort of hypersonic craft from the Russians or from China. And if you don't report it, then these things just go on. And, you know, because people are afraid to report what they don't understand. And many times I've interviewed people who have had an experience and they think that in order for them to sound credible, they have to add more to the story. When in reality, the most simplistic stories are far more interesting than the ones that go on and on and on about other things that really have no bearing or bear nothing to the simple part of the story. And so finding out that the Defense Department did an about face on the issue of UFOs was a blockbuster event for a lot of people. I mean, we've discussed this before, that when that article came out in the New York Times, and what I found out that, Ralph Blumenthal came out of retirement to write the article. He teamed up with Leslie Keen and Helene Cooper, and they came up with this information. Only they could handle this because they have known about the, you know, of course, Ralph knew John Mack, and Leslie Keen knew Bud Hopkins. I interviewed John Mack, and I also met Bud Hopkins, two very, very important figures who are now dead, but they're very important figures in UFO studies. And again, you know, at aftermath.media, we are continually trying to build what are known as study groups, and I'm sure that we're going to be adding people like Bud Hopkins and John Mack to our study groups, because it's very important that we learn about these people. We just added Jim Keith to our study group, which I talked about, Jim, a couple weeks ago. And they're in our study groups. They're in our library at aftermath.media. We're like, you know, you subscribe for $10. You can read and listen to what they have to say and learn from what they have to say. Very important people. We have, people like Bill Cooper and Tracy Twyman and others in our study groups that we can read and do research. But see, Ralph Blumenthal and his associates reported in the New York Times, which is the paper of record, that the Defense Department did an about-face on the issue of UFOs. For many years, it was assumed that they had no interest in the UFO phenomenon. However, three videos were revealed. They were leaked that shows what are now called the Tic Tac UFOs. There were buzzing Navy ships. The strange objects, one of them looked like a spinning top moving against the wind, appeared almost daily from the summer of 2014 to March 2015. And they were seen high in the skies over the East Coast. Some were seen off the coast of San Diego. A whole armada was seen. Navy pilots reported to their superiors that the objects had no visible engine or infrared exhaust plumes, but they could reach 30,000 feet at hypersonic speeds. In late 2014, a Super Hornet pilot had a near collision with one of the objects, and an official mishap report was then filed. And some of the incidents were videotaped, including one taken by a plane's camera in early 2015 that shows an object zooming over the ocean as pilots are basically questioning what it is they're looking at, which again raises suspicion on just what is the truth about the encounters and what the Navy knew and why the Pentagon has divorced itself from the reality. They did set aside $22 million to focus on their threat assessment of UFOs or UAP. The big story in this whole saga is that the truth is elusive, and with any UFO topic, there have been many promising stories that have given fuel to the fires of speculation and conspiracy theory. We know that when the Army Air Force announced that they had recovered a flying disc at Roswell in 1947, they immediately did an about-face, went to storage, they went to a storage room, and then they showed the press what was discovered was just an errant weather balloon. And when President Truman discussed that he too was interested in looking into the flying saucer hysteria, the military devised a project called Project Blue Book. They did grudge signed Blue Book. And in all sincerity, it was just a public relations move to discredit witnesses and to debunk various UFO sightings. The Tic Tac encounters in the program called Advanced Aerospace Threat Identification was simply just another instance where the military did an about face when they're bombarded with questions about UFOs that they don't have answers for. And it could also be that the Department of Defense knows a great deal about what they're dealing with and worries about whether or not they have the capacity of protecting American citizens from open skies that at any time could be filled with unknowns that are hell-bent on invasion or something else. So now we have to sort out the data, develop our own vague and divisive answers as to what is going on, or decisive answers of what's going on. 503-225-0860. That's 503-225-0860. I'm Clegg Lewis. You are listening to Ground Zero, and we'll be back.

So here we are in 2021, 2017. Seems like a lifetime away, right? Where we first heard about the UFOs or UAP that were buzzing the Navy. Ralph Blumenthal and others were involved with publishing the story in the New York Times. And after that, we had to develop from there why this story is a story that keeps on giving. Because it just seems to me that for some people, it really weighed heavy on their minds and they wanted to know more. It plays a huge role in our assessment of many things, including whether or not this is a cap on the UFO mystery. Not quite, but still, it's a form of disclosure in a way. I mean, we have the paper of record doing this story. You have to kind of take a double take. I mean, a lot of people, I think, there are a lot of people that basically have shunned the article because, well, they've done it for different reasons. I have a few cynical reasons why. But there are a lot of others that incorporate an array of different assumptions into the evaluations that were given. And so a lot of these opinions, of course, are made without evidence, but they're made by faith. They have faith that, you know, this is all going to work out and they're all going to be right. I mean, there are a lot of opinions that are made based on encounters, firsthand encounters, where people have either come face to face with these beings or they've been taken up into a UFO and they've been experimented upon. I've talked with people who have had these experiences. I don't think many of them come forward as much as they used to. I think that they are terrified to come up and come forward with their abduction experiences, because that's the part of the UFO story that rarely gets touched. And the reason why is because real people have been involved. Real people have questions as to what has happened to them. Real people have gone through regressive hypnosis. Many people have had bad dreams. Many people have had conditions that have been brought on by these abductions. And we've had people call this program before that have talked about the abduction situation. So, yes, we know about the Tic Tacs, but they could be anything. They could be, you know, exotic craft from Russia or China. They could be exotic craft that we experiment with. But, you know, digging deep into the darkest areas of UFO research, where we're learning about how it's affecting people psychologically. And once again, we have to circle back to this idea of some sort of satanic conspiracy or some government cover-up or something else that may be triggering these memories of being abducted and taken aboard a ship. Ralph Blumenthal, I've talked a lot about Ralph during this last hour, one of the New York Times journalists who blew wide open the cover-up of the Navy interest in phenomenon of UFOs, has now written a biography about John Mack called The Believer. And we are very, very proud to say that coming up, we're going to be interviewing Ralph Blumenthal about his book, The Believer, Alien Encounters, Hard Science, and the Passion of John Mack. And of course, Ralph Blumenthal is a Pulitzer Prize winning New York Times reporter. And we're going to find out why he has an interest in UFOs, abduction cases, and why he wrote that article that have started the whole ball rolling about disclosure. Coming up on Ground Zero, it's going to be worth listening. 503-225-0860. That's 503-225-0860. I'm Clegg Lewis. 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

0: Have you noticed that well-known and controversial talk show hosts have recently been censored on the internet by corporate and political interests? This is Clyde Lewis from Ground Zero Radio. 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
2: Spinning complacently in the darkness, covered and blinded by a blanket of little lives, false security has lulled the madness of this world into a slumber. Wake up. An eye is upon you, staring straight down and keenly through, seeing all that you are and everything that you can never be. Yes, an eye is upon you, an eye ready to blink. So face forward, with arms wide open and mind reeling. Your future has arrived. Are you ready to go?

0: I'm Craig Lewis, and this is Ground Zero. The numbers to call tonight, 503-225-0860. That's 503-225-0860. I know a lot of people who listen to this program have said that I've been UFO heavy for some time. UFO alien heavy on the program. You know, I never used to be. Why? Because there really wasn't much news coming out of the UFO alien field except for what I call very interesting stories or stories that have basically, you know, built upon things we already knew. And I know a lot of people know, at least in part, the story of UFOs, the UFO phenomena, the alien abduction phenomena, all these things that go with it. I mean, if you watch the X-Files or if you've, you know, read comic books, have gone to movies and have read other books, I mean, there's a really credible science behind this. And I really find it unfortunate that, you know, a lot of people base their skepticism on information that is convoluted by those who want to make a fast buck and have transformed the mystery into some delusional fantasy, and many of them have been exposed as of recent news and of course the political, you know, claptrap that goes on in the UFO the UFO fields. And I don't want to detract from what the true experts have been giving us. I mean, there's been a lot of convincing evidence for what is going on out there, UFOs, other experiences, abduction experiences. Jacques Vallée has always been someone that I have turned to and spoke to. We have talked with many people on this program that have given some really compelling inside information that I find amazing. I was rereading an article I saved about extraterrestrial intelligence where the author, I can't remember his name because I just glanced through it, and I didn't know if I liked the cynicism. I mean, the author was a little frustrated about the evidence or lack of evidence, and he wondered if we were just chasing shadows. You know, those of us who are interested in UFOs and extraterrestrials and ETI. And I could sympathize with him because I have been searching for 30 years of my life, and for 26 of those years, I've been investigating in the capacity as a radio talk show host and a journalist. Now, I have never been happy with the way mainstream news has covered the UFO phenomenon, and always, you know, I've always wondered if there would ever be a true journalist that would give it the objective, incredible treatment it needs. And as I mentioned, I met and talked with many people who I consider credible, people like Bud Hopkins, who I met in Roswell, Stan Friedman, I also met in Roswell, and I've done many shows with him. John Mack, who I interviewed before he passed away. And, you know, a lot of the times we imagine that those who fly these unusual crafts as living beings or they're from other planets with similar mindsets and behaviors as ours. We anthropomorphize these alien beings. But we look at them with a higher degree of technology and intelligence. And the evidence lends itself to the assumption, in part, by, you know, the current assessment we have is that perhaps these were our gods, or they created the megaliths, or they created artifacts, or, I mean, there's a lot of stuff that we've covered. I mean, we talked with Richard Hoagland about this very thing, and Avi Loeb has been a guest on the show many times. He's from Harvard, and you know, so there are a lot of credible people out there now that are giving us information if we only listen to them, and if we only pay attention to what they have to say. Now, I talked about Ralph Blumenthal in the last hour about how I am very grateful that Ralph Blumenthal, basically he along with other writers and journalists, broke the story about the Tic Tacs, the Tic Tac UFOs in 2017, in December of 2017. Now Ralph has this book called The Believer, Alien Encounters, Hard Science, and the Passion of John Mack. Blumenthal is a Pulitzer Prize winning New York Times reporter. And this book tells the story of how John Mack, who was a Harvard Medical School psychiatrist, was fascinated with a range of paranormal phenomena ranging from alien abductions to UFOs to past lives. And so Ralph interviewed dozens of Mack's friends and colleagues and conducted years of archival research to understand what drew John Mack to the fringes of science and what he learned there and what message did he have for everybody. So there are a lot of questions that I have and very grateful tonight to have with us Ralph Blumenthal on Ground Zero. Welcome, Ralph, to Ground Zero. So glad to have you here.
1: Thank you, Clyde. It's a real pleasure to be here.
0: Ever since I read the article about ATIP in the New York Times, I always felt that I had to meet you and talk with you because something that was going around the UFO gatherings I went to that said that when we have about 60% of the people out there that believed in UFOs and aliens and what have you, it was you that actually got the other 10% to pay attention. Do you feel that way? Did you realize the impact of what you were doing when you co-wrote the article in the New York Times?
1: Yeah, I guess we knew what we were dealing with. We do like to think we changed the paradigm and we made it safe to talk about this in a respectable newspaper. And we took away some of the ridicule factor. That's a big problem for anyone writing in this field, that they're always afraid they're going to be ridiculed. So it's safer to take the so-called skeptic's view of, you know, laughing about this and putting it down, making snide jokes. And this is what John Mack had to deal with, too, among his colleagues. And it was very brave of him, I find, for him to counter that wide perception that this was a silly thing for a serious, you know, psychiatrist professor at Harvard to be dealing with. So we knew what we were dealing with, but we came in, Leslie Kane and Helene Cooper and I, to our editors with on-the-record sources, solid documented stuff from the ATIP program. There were no anonymous sources. And once we did that, it was kind of easy. But, I am proud of the way we changed the debate and got the story into the New York Times. A lot of people are scratching their heads. You know, how did this get into the New York Times? The Times has a whole history of being pretty negative on UFOs, of ignoring the stories, of being snarky about them. So to answer your question, yeah, we figured that this would be a big thing when it broke.
0: And didn't you come out, you stopped writing for the Times in, 2009? So you came out and started writing again. I mean, how did this come about? I mean, you were away from the Times, right, in 2009, am I correct or am I wrong?
1: Well, I ended a 45 career. I retired in 2009.
0: Right.
1: I'd done all the things I wanted to do at the Times. I'd been a foreign correspondent in Vietnam and Cambodia and West Germany and been a national correspondent in Texas. I was an arts writer. I was an investigative reporter. I'd done all these different things. And after 40,